0: There is nothing that any of us can say today that will make this any easier. But you do need to know that our entire community is with you. We're grieving with you, and we are here to support you.
1: Police say the shooter, a 45-year-old who killed himself, was related to seven of the victims, the youngest a one-year-old girl and a five-year-old boy. No known motive. Police going through victims' cell phones for clues. At least four people have been killed by Hurricane Isis. Two in Alabama, two in Florida, Governor Ron DeSantis.
2: One individual in Escambia County had a tree fall on his home and tragically was killed. And another one, unfortunately, died inside of his garage. And when they went to find him, the generator was running.
1: Isis, and the generators will be running all night in the hurricane zone. Twisted trees and parts of houses, littering roads, blocking crews. Heavy rain tonight into the Carolinas, tomorrow into the Northeast. 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
1: ICE says it didn't know there was a five-year-old in the back seat when they fired on a car in New York City this past week, but they say they do know the driver was a troublemaker here illegally. New York Congresswoman Grace Meng telling ABC News.
4: Enforcing the law does not require gunfire like that. It doesn't require them to do that in the middle of school dismissal time on a crowded street.
1: And today on a street in Harris County, Texas, ICE chased a car and wound up breaking the leg of a man who jumped out and tried to run away. Major Anthony McConnell with the County Sheriff's Office.
5: The ICE agent was trying to box him in to the backside of the building at the corner and struck the passenger,
1: who is now in ICE custody, according to the sheriff's office, was here illegally. More hurricane news today. A big one off Mexico. Simon, now a powerful Category 4 hurricane as it barrels toward Mexico's coast. Top wind of 150 miles an hour. Expected rainfall 10 to 20 inches, maybe more. After a weather delay in Florida from the hurricane there, the Gators hosted South Carolina and lost 38-19. Oklahoma just upset the number one team, Texas, on a 47-yard field goal on the final play, 27-24. Krista Pike back in her Tennessee prison facing an uncertain future after being the only person to survive lethal injection. Wayne Cabot, ABC News.
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9: Lows level off around 56 tonight under overcast skies. Daytime highs approaching 71 tomorrow. Sunshine mixed with clouds at times. Mainly clear skies tomorrow night. Lows level off around 55. Partly cloudy Monday with highs around 79. 73, slight chance for storms Tuesday. A peek at the extended shows 68 Wednesday, 67 Thursday, and 62 on Friday. Right now, 68. That's your updated forecast. I'm meteorologist Paul Trombley.
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11: Indeed, this is the big guy, Mike Avery. Thank you, Ken Hunter, for that introduction, and welcome to our number two of this week's Outdoor Magazine radio show, right here in the Outdoor Magazine radio network on more than 30 radio stations across our great state of Michigan. 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It's on my Facebook page. It's on all of the usual podcasting platforms, including Amazon Music, Audible, Twitter, LinkedIn, iHeart, SoundCloud, Spotify, yada, yada, yada, yada, yada. There's also a version of it up on YouTube as well. Now, it's not a video version of the entire three-hour show, never say never. It's not in my short list of things to do, but I've learned to never say never. I do like podcasting, though. I think podcasting is a great way to tell stories these days. I think it's a great way to get a message out. I think it's a great way to entertain and inform people. And each month I do a podcast for some of my advertising partners, including Angler Quest Pontoons, Killer Food Plots, and Offshore Tackle. And Charlie, when we're done recording this week's Outdoor Magazine radio show, we will record this month's Offshore Tackle podcast with the man at the helm of offshore these days. His name is Nick DeShano, so keep an ear out for that. Regardless, though, of how you are hearing my voice, when you are hearing my voice, a big thank you. I sincerely appreciate it. I would not be able to do what I have for so many years, something I love so much, without your support, and that means a lot to me. It also means a lot to me, the people that I've met over the years. I've been blessed with running into and getting to become friends with some really cool and interesting people, including my first guest this hour. He is one of the best extreme long-range shooters in the world. And we now have even more proof of that. I've been saying this for years. Paul Phillips, Michigan native, good friend of mine who I've known for years, is undeniably one of the best extreme long-range shooters in the world. And now there's proof of it. The rankings just came out. I mean, like, now they just came out. The Extreme Long-Range Shooters Foundation 2026 U.S. Light Ranking. Paul Phillips is number 4 officially in the world. And he's with us now on the Outdoor Magazine phone line. Paulie, welcome. What an honor for you. I'm so happy for you, buddy. Congrats.
12: Oh, thanks, man. Yeah, our organization's been growing, different organizations and different rules, and they keep moving the goalpost. But every few years, they change the ranking system, and, you got to play the game to be ranked, and it's fun. You know, I mean, it's like in any sport, they change the rules, and it's very dynamic, but it's fun to be a participant and do what I love to do and stay active and stay current and stay up with technology.
11: And I want to talk about all of that extreme long range shooting in general, hunting in general here, coming up in a couple of minutes. But I want to start out this conversation on a topic that you and I discussed offline here last week, in that EHD has been found on your lease property in southern Michigan. First of all, Paul, how did you know? How did it become obvious? What did you see?
12: You know, I I never even heard of it. I heard of CWD. We've talked about that before. And people are kind of familiar with that. But I didn't know anything about these diseases. I heard about it, but I never experienced it. And until you experience something firsthand, you know, you're not really involved, right? Well, we found a 96-point dead on our land, and I looked the body over for any type of wounds. There was no wounds. It was a healthy, big, nice, mature buck. And it was just laying there. I thought it might have been sleeping. The tongue wasn't out or nothing. I'm like, whoa, you know, kicked it. No, it was rigor mortis that set in. It was dead, but it was healthy deer. And then we rolled it over and inspected it. There was no arrow wounds. There was no rifle holes or nothing in it. We thought maybe early season, the junior hunt, whatever. But no, it was, there's no wounds at all. And we're like, what? This is weird. So then I started investigating. And then we had a suspect near a stream, and we cycled the DNR, and they said, yeah, we've had over 1,500 reports in the southern Michigan area of the EHD, basically a virus where they get bit by a, you know, small little fly or tick or midge, they call
11: it. Midge fly, yeah.
12: And they create they get a fever, and they go to near water, and they get, you know, weak, and they drool, and they get this fever, and they die. And so we found three now. We found three deer in a 40-acre lease property, two does and a buck, and they're all the same. They're healthy deer, and they just got a fever and died. And so I called the DNR, and they said, you know, if it's within 24 hours, they can inspect them and figure out exactly what it is. But if it's over 24 hours, basically there's no way to tell. So, and they just said leave them lay for, you know, coyotes or Mother Nature to use them for food. But
2: yeah, it's all new to me.
11: What county is this, Paul?
12: I hunt in Livingston County.
11: Livingston
12: but
11: County.
12: But Jackson County, I think, got hit the hardest, according to the DNR. The disease control, they said the Jacksons had a lot of complaints. But, you know, it's all over. I mean, Saginaw County has had some reports, and around the whole region, southern Michigan.
11: Oh, yeah. And you know what I find interesting is that this EHD... that is a factor this year in southern Michigan because we had a dry fall and we haven't had a frost yet. Once we get a killing frost, then it'll be over.
12: Right.
11: But,
12: absolutely.
11: But EHD is going to kill, has killed more deer in Michigan this fall than CWD, yeah, chronic wasting disease, has since we've known about it. And and the department puts so much emphasis on CWD. Now, I'm not sure what they could do about EHD, but I find EHD to be a bigger threat than CWD, and now you're seeing it firsthand.
12: Well, and my main concern, my wife was asking me, well, is the meat okay to eat, you know? And so I called and I asked the DNR that, and the disease control number, and they said that they have had no findings that it affects humans or dogs or cats or any other animals, and it does not spread between other deer. But... you know, anything that's sick, whether it be CWD or EHD or anything, I'm not going to probably eat a sick deer.
11: Exactly.
12: You know?
11: Exactly.
12: I mean, I don't think anybody else would want to do that either. But
11: no.
12: Yeah. So, err on the side of caution. And if you see a sick deer, I mean, and then that, another question, I'm going to follow up with the DNR on this, but what if you do find a sick deer? Do you dispatch it, put about its misery, or you let it continue on to affect other deer? I don't know the answer to that question.
11: Yeah, and again, going back to how EHD is spread, a bite from a midge fly, I don't think, and I'm no biologist, I'm no expert, but I don't think they can spread it to another deer. But going to your question of what is the ethical thing to do? If you find a deer that is obviously suffering and obviously going to die, do you let it continue to suffer or do you put it out of its misery? I suspect legally you can't. But morally and ethically, what should we do? That's an excellent question, Paul.
12: Yeah, maybe you could have follow up with somebody in the DNR on that. That'd be a good one, right? Because
2: it's an ongoing issue. There's people dealing with this stuff.
11: It sounds like an Ask Avery question to me. Can you legally do that?
12: Yeah. Well, like you said, morally, it's, you know,
11: exactly. Yeah.
12: And then another question is, that you might want to follow up with, is what do you do with all the dead bodies? You know, do you bury them? Do you leave them for the coyotes? Because it's kind of an eyesore, right? You have a bunch of dead deer.
11: And then they're going to smell, and they're going to rot, and they're going to smell, and it affects the quality of your future experiences and your hunting property.
12: Absolutely. And that, does it affect other deer to come in the area? You know, I mean, I've had some where I've shot deer, and then I've had other deer come up and want to fight them while they're dying or dead, you know? So that's kind of interesting, but.
11: Well, it causes a lot. It creates a lot of questions, doesn't it?
12: It does. And now that this has been brought to my attention on my own property, now I want to be educated. I want to be diligent. I want to make sure I'm following the rules. And, you know, we're dealing with meat that we consume. I mean, I'm a big hunter, and I eat the meat. And we are very into being healthy and eating the venison, and we love it. And I'm more of a meat hunter than I am a big buck hunter now. So it's a health issue for me and my family. You know, we want to eat the good quality, clean meat. So for us, it's a big deal, you know?
11: Hang tight, Paul. Hold on, and I agree with you. Every point you're bringing up is an interesting and valid point, but I've got to take a break here in the Outdoor Magazine show. We're talking with Paul Phillips. Paul is most recently ranked number 4 in the world for extreme long-range shooters. I've been saying forever, he's one of the best in the world. Now there's proof of it. He's number 4 in the world. His website is gpgtraining.com, gpgtraining.com. We'll take a break here when we come back, maybe a little bit more on EHD, but more on extreme long-range shooting with the man himself, Paul Phillips, right here on Outdoor Magazine.
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0: You can hear the Outdoor Magazine show in Houghton Lake on the Twister 92.1 WTWS. You can hear us in Lansing on WILS 1320 AM. And Esco north of the bridge, Esco to Marquette, WDMJ, also 1320 AM. I wonder if Lansing is 1320 and Marquette is 1320, if you can get right between those two stations and tune into 1320, what happens? That should be an Ask Avery question right there. This segment of Outdoor Magazine is brought to you by Killer Food Plots, Michigan-based family-owned Killer Food Plots. Now, you're not putting in food plots right now, although you might be throwing a little rye, a little oats on the ground to try to flesh out, try to fill in the food plots that Mother Nature didn't work with you on this year because of lack of rain. More likely, though, you're hunting over your food plots right now. How do they look? Would you like to see them better? If so, I encourage that you would work with Rich Krizan of Killer Food Plots. Rich is very hardcore, very dedicated, very knowledgeable to helping his clients get the best possible results from food plots, from screens, from all these other things. In fact, the Killer Food Plots podcast is an excellent resource. 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Keep Rich in mind. 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Right now I'm talking with Paul Phillips. Paul is well known as one of the best extreme long-range shooters in the world. In fact, he was just named number 4 in the world, which is pretty darned cool. But we're talking about an EHD outbreak on Paul's lease property in southern Michigan in Livingston County. Paul, before the break, you posed the question, and we talked about it. Can you legally shoot a deer that is obviously dying from EHD on your property? And I will just tell you, I reached out to a conservation officer friend of mine, and he's going to join us in the last segment of this hour for the Ask Avery question, where we're going to answer your question, Paul. So thank you for bringing that up.
1: Awesome. Yeah, I'll be good.
0: Any other final thoughts on this whole EHD situation, this EHD?
1: No, I mean, I just, you know, I'm not an expert. I'm just a hunter like anybody else, and yeah. I experienced it. And I guess the only other thing is the infectious disease from the DNR told me that if you do see any suspected sick deer, that you can go to their Eyes in the Field on the website and report it, and that will help them, you know, figure out how to control all this and future steps necessary to deal with this stuff.
0: Yeah. Now, I appreciate you bringing this up, and you bring it up from a very interesting perspective, somebody who has seen firsthand what it can do. Let's hope that you don't find any more deer, and let's hope that we get a good killing frost soon that'll put an end to this for this year.
1: Yeah, that's what everybody's saying, that once we get a frost, it'll knock all that stuff out.
0: Yep. Paul, you say, you know, you're not an expert, you're just a hunter like everybody else, but, man, you are an expert in so many areas, extreme long-range shooting. What's the definition of extreme long-range shooting? Because as I sit in my blind in mid-Michigan, to me, an extreme long-range shot could be 200 yards.
1: Yeah, so when we did the rules for ELR back 10, 12 years ago, we determined extreme long range, anything past 1,500 yards. So 1,500 and beyond. And we've shot out, in competition, we've shot out to 4,000 yards, which is just beyond, you know, 3520 is 2 miles. So 2.5 miles is our kind of our range. But, you know, I've done exhibition shots out to 3 and 4 miles, so, and hit targets. So, yeah, anything past 1,500 yards. And I got to tell you, you know, when we did that mile shoot, you and I, and you shot the balloon at a mile, nowadays, you know, a mile is nothing. It's nothing. I mean, everybody shoots a mile in competition. Hundreds of people do it on a regular basis, a mile. So our technology is booming with our sophistication with ballistic software and bullets and barrels and scopes. A mile is nothing. You can put 10 shots in a row at a mile inside of 12 inches. So, I mean, it's becoming a norm now. So What does that mean for the average hunter? Well, the trickle-down effect is coming out with all of our gear at Bass Pro Shops with the ballistic range finders and whatnot, and all that technology might increase your range, whatever rifle or system that you're using, it'll just increase your range. Instead of maybe shooting 100 yards, you can shoot up to 300.
0: And I appreciate that. From the high-end perspective, from the competition perspective, what are you using to shoot 2 miles? What's the bullet? What's the cartridge?
1: We use a 416 Barrett, and that comes with a 550 grain cutting-edge monolithic bullet, solid copper. And, it's like 7 seconds time of flight.
0: 7 seconds in the air.
1: Yeah. And then up to 23 seconds for 4 miles.
0: And the Earth has rotated during that time. The target has moved.
1: Yeah, we have Coriolis and spin drift that affects all that, and wind. And yeah, it gets very scientific. But it's fun, getting into those things. But it's amazing that the software. I'm consulting for I just got back from Texas. I was consulting for Longshot Camera, and they're coming out with some really neat stuff for the consumer. Very, very reasonably priced, and they're going to be doing a lot of innovation with their products, and pretty neat to see where all these companies are going with stuff.
0: Did you ever think when you were a kid growing up in mid-Michigan out there on the farm that your life would take you where it has?
1: No. I mean, the technology is booming, and it's fun to be on the forefront of all this stuff and be involved and traveling and dealing with the military and law enforcement and competitive shooters and hunters and just recreational shooting. You know, it's fun to see all this stuff happen. And, you know, there's one thing, we talked about it before on episodes, but, you know, I'm going to really try my hardest to be involved and get the youth more involved. I mean, that's one area where we really lacked. We want to get more kids involved. And my daughter's been shooting. She just took second place at a competition in Central Michigan with 22s. And I really would like to get the youth more involved in competitive shooting.
0: We had talked about this. I remember a conversation where you were real high on the concept of 22 long range shooting. What is long range for a 22?
1: Oh, that's a good question. Yeah, so EOR, we shoot out to 500 yards at 22 rimfire. And my daughter was 13, and she took third at a big match down in Ohio as 13 years old, and she went. She didn't have any misses out to 400 yards, and then at 500 yards, she's. Quite an arc on the bullet to go that far for a 22. Yeah.
0: I suspect at that range, she wasn't using a Ruger 10-22 off the shelves at Jay's.
1: No, but I mean, you'd be surprised. A lot of the factory rifles, they do pretty well. That's one thing with 22 that's nice. It's an even playing field because
2: most people don't load for 22, right? You just get a box of ammo from the store and it's pretty equal.
1: You know, for what I do is everybody loads their own ammunition, and it can be a deciding factor if you're really good at loading and have
2: match barrels and, you know, you tune it in. But 22s, it's kind of equalizes the playing field.
0: That's an interesting point. Yeah, I don't know anybody who reloads 22s.
2: It'd be a lot. I mean, people do it,
1: but it's very niche. It's a very niche thing, and it's kind of cute.

0: Michigan. I know you will be out there. What will be in your arms? What will you deer hunt with this year, Paul?
1: Yeah. I'm going to be using my brand new Manners folder. It's a Manners stock folder, 300 Norma. And I'll be using that. And that's my go-to with the GSL technology suppressor. And I'll be making sure that I'll be using my, you know, Target Backstop and Beyond for Southern Michigan. And I'll be responsible. And, you know, it's a very accurate cartridge and it's got a lot of energy. And I have my directions of fire and I know what's behind it. And I'm pretty lucky because I have ridges around my lease property. So I'm shooting into banks. So it's very safe and very accurate, and I'm excited.
0: Because before, you were shooting your 350 Legend because...
1: I was.
0: Because you couldn't use a traditional center fire rifle in Southern Michigan. This year, all bets are off. There is some concern about safety, but if people follow the rules you just talked about, there it shouldn't be a factor. At least I'm praying it's not a factor.
1: Absolutely. I think as long as people follow the rules and they're being safe, any rifle, we talked about that in the last segment I did, you know, a 350 Legend or 400 Legend or 450 Bushmaster will still go a mile. So if you're not aiming and you don't know your target backstop and beyond, it's still unsafe. So even 22 rimfire can bounce off a tree and go a long way. So you still have to be responsible. You know, I mean, I'm not going to get in the debate of the rules and the laws, but any firearm, you still need to be safe of where you're aiming it and pointing it.
0: Yeah, absolutely. I appreciate that, Paul. I always enjoy our conversations. I mean, to get a chance to talk to somebody of your knowledge, of your expertise, of your quality, who knows so much about this topic, I appreciate it. Plus, I got to be honest, you're just an all-around good guy. I've known you forever, Paul. You're one of the good guys.
1: Well, thanks. I would say one thing to all the hunters out there that are going to be rifle hunting or bow hunting, get out to your local clubs, practice. Get your rifle sighted in. Make sure all your fasteners are torqued properly. I was down at the range the other day, and somebody bought a new gun, and they said, oh, yeah, it's all sighted in. You know, the local, you know, dealer did it. No, go out and check it. All his fasteners were loose, and I went over there and helped him out and torqued him up and got him sighted in. But check your stuff, you know. Get it checked out and make sure that you go to the range and get it sighted in.
0: If I'm at the range, and we're out of time, if I'm at the range and I'm struggling and Paul Phillips walks up and says, hey, can I help you out? I'm like in heaven right then. 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And, Paul, we will answer your question about shooting an EHD-infected deer coming up in a couple of minutes in our Ask Avery segment. Now, John Up from 41 Great Lakes is up here next.
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3: Quiet the rest of the day with skies becoming cloudy. Isolated showers expected tonight, lows upper 50s. Outside a few showers lingering Sunday morning, we're looking cloudy but dry tomorrow. High Sunday near 70. Feeling more like summer to start the week, Monday will be spent in the low 80s with sun and clouds mixed, gradually returning to a fall feel by midweek. I'm WSBT 22 meteorologist Jessica Burns.

0: 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And you can hear us in Iron Mountain, WMIQ, 1450 AM. Well, with all this talk here in the previous couple of segments with Paul Phillips about shooting rifles in the southern Michigan zone now open to center fire rifles and such, it got me thinking about the 41 Great Lakes cartridge, a caliber of straight-walled cartridge that was born right here in Michigan by John Upp of River Raisin Ballistics. So I haven't talked to John for a while, so I thought it was a good time to get him on the show. You know, firearm season just only a month away now. So a good time to start talking about such things and thinking of such things. And John has graciously agreed to join us. And here he is once again. John, welcome back. How are you?
1: Thank you for having me, Mike. I appreciate it.
0: Well, listen, always a pleasure. So how does the quest to get the 41 Great Lakes everywhere in everybody's hands, or is that the goal, or is that
1: is the goal.
0: Okay.
1: I think we're really patient about it. The way it is spreading now is word of mouth referrals. You know, Gabe Van Warmer's done a lot of wonderful stuff for us on YouTube.
0: Yep.
1: And Nate in the Great Outdoors is another YouTube that's done stuff with us. So that's done its part, but now it's really person to person how it's spreading. And I think we're at just under 13,000 rifles in 44 states. So it is spreading.
0: So can I go into a store? Can I go into a Jay's right now and buy a gun chambered in 41 Great Lakes? Or is it still considered a wildcat?
1: It's still considered a wildcat. However, there are places like House of Arms in Missouri that sell the guns right out of the store. And that's a Thompson Center Encore style rifle. And we're working on Jay's and a couple of other places in the state. But you know, as far as this state goes, with everything going bottleneck, it really hasn't changed the dynamic much for us. The guys that are into straight walls are into straight walls. And we're finding there's a lot of guys that really aren't changing. They're just staying with what they're doing. But, you know, there's another six states that have pending legislation on straight walls. So it's, you know, we're not going away.
0: And for folks who don't know, straight wall, like 350 Legend, 450 Bushmaster, 41 Great Lakes, what's the appeal? Why, especially the 41 Great Lakes? I mean, you've made some pretty impressive claims in the past. In fact, right here on the show, John.
1: Yeah, it's the fact that it's, you know, 300, really 400 yard. More frontal surface area than a 30 caliber. So when you shoot a 30 caliber that has a 200 grain, you shoot a 41 that's a 200 grain, the 41 comes out on top because it does more ballistic damage inside of 400 yards. Now, is it going to leg it out with a 300 Win Mag past 400? No, it's not. But it's not made to do that. It's made to knock deer down and not allow them to run. And if you take a high shoulder shot, we found that, I mean, it just knocks them down and they don't move. Now, some people complain about meat loss with a shoulder shot. I'm not one of those guys. If I lose a little meat on a shoulder, I'll go out and shoot another doe.
0: Right.
1: You know?
0: How has the experience been with bear hunters in the 41 Great Lakes?
1: We're, I think, at about 60 guys this year that have shot bears. I know the farthest that I'm aware that a bear went is 20 yards after they were hit. It just delivers a massive amount of energy on target. And all the bullets we use expand violently. We use premium ammunition. It's the entire process is just really custom to a different level that most people really aren't accustomed to.
0: How's the recoil?
1: You know, like with a 200 grain HV, I would say it's about 4.5 foot-pounds more than a 350 Legend. It still has less than a 400 Legend and much less, really half the recoil of a 450. And that's because it's a balanced cartridge, a balanced amount of powder, a balanced bullet weight, and the new brass. A 30-06 case is amazing. The powder capacity it has, the way it handles pressure, it's just a great case.
0: Well, John Up, I congratulate you on your success so far. I wish you continued success. And let's stay in touch. I think this is a fascinating journey that you're on. And, to come up with a concept like this, to start from scratch and get it to where you have, that's pretty impressive.
1: I think we've had a lot of luck, too. But the support of the Michigan deer hunters has meant everything to us. You know, they have embraced us and supported us 100%. And that's really the reason why we're a success, is because of the members.
0: Excellent, John. I appreciate that. John Up of 41 Great Lakes River Raisin Ballistics. We'll take a break here in the Outdoor Magazine Show. When we come back, this week's Ask Avery segment, and the Ask Avery segment is answering the question posed by Paul Phillips a couple of minutes ago. If you find a deer suffering from EHD, or pick your disease, and it's obviously dying, can you legally put it out of its misery? We'll find out coming up here on Outdoor Magazine. 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

0: 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Well, this week, the Ask Avery segment was kind of commandeered by my previous guest, Paul Phillips, talking about finding EHD on his lease property in southern Michigan. And Paul raised the question, if I walk up on one of these deer, it's obviously suffering from EHD, it's obviously going to die, can I legally shoot this animal and put it out of its misery? Well, I obviously can't answer that question, but I know people who can, including Sergeant Mike Mashar, Conservation Officer for the Michigan DNR, michigan.gov/DNR. So I reached out to Mike. I said, can you jump on the phone line with us? And he said, absolutely. And he's here once again. Mike, I appreciate your time, especially on such short notice. How are you?
1: I'm good, sir. No problem at all. Thank you.
0: Well, thank you for jumping on. So again, I'll ask the question. A hunter or any person, a landowner or whatever, walks up on a deer, in this case, EHD, obviously going to die. Can we shoot it?
1: No. The short answer is no, unless there's a caveat. It's no different than, say, a car deer, an injured animal on a car deer, anything like that. If it was during a season, because remember, these are regulated game species. So if it was during a season and you wanted to use a tag on it, obviously I wouldn't highly suggest that for an EHD animal or a diseased animal. But yes, you could, if you wanted to use a tag on it, you could go ahead and put that animal down as long as you were using a weapon that was in season. You abided by all other laws, whether it's Hunter's Orange, safety zone, you have permission to be on the property. Yes, but you'd have to use a tag. But just to do it out of the kindness of your heart, no, unfortunately. I know that that's a gut, for everybody that they want to stop that suffering. I get that. I understand it. But those are regulated species, and we can't have people just, putting them down just to put them down. So,
0: yeah.
1: The long and the short is no.
0: Yeah.
1: I get it. But let's look at it from a different angle.
0: Yeah.
1: So 90% of the people, they put it down, they do the right thing, and I get all that. But there's always that percentage that we deal with where someone's going to show up at a taxidermist with a big buck, antlers, and go, oh, well, I had to put it down because it had EHD. That's why it doesn't have a tag on it. Or it was caught in a fence and that it broke. So remember, that's a regulated species. And there's a reason that, we have those species regulated. There's licensing and all that. So for, the protection of them. So I understand the heart part of it. I have a heart, and I get that. You just want to end its suffering, but unfortunately, it's just not allowed because of the protection of a game species.
0: Okay, so what would...
1: Let nature take its course.
0: Yeah. All right, let nature take its course. I get that. But if somebody did shoot that deer and they called the conservation officer and that person was a jerk to the conservation officer and the officer said, we're gonna jack you up here a little bit, what would that charge be? Would it be poaching a deer?
1: So it depends on when it is, how it is. So it could be, take on a season, take with, let's say it's right now during archery season and a person is, whatever, they're on their property, they find this deer, they take their 22 and they shoot it to put it down or whatever. Obviously it would be take an animal, on a season because it's not a firearm season. There's different things. And so remember too, with our people, it's case by case and it's a judgment call on that officer's part, there's no hard line that they have to do this, that, or the other. But the law is the law. We've got to regulate it. We got to follow it. But it would be dealt with by whatever individual officer, showed up.
0: And so much of what you folks deal with is, as you say, you've got your rules, you got your regulations, and the law is the law. But people are also people, and
1: 100%.
0: If if you treat that officer or any law enforcement officer with respect, you admit what you did, and, you know, there is some gray area sometimes, depending on how you approach the situation, right?
1: I had a great saying back in the day. You know, I've been an officer for 32 years now. I'm just going on 33. And I always said, you write your own ticket. And what I mean by that is your first, you know, the first way that you reply or interact with that officer generally is going to dictate the whole thing, you know. And so I always tell people, you know, just try to understand that we're doing a job. And if you start out with respect and we show respect back, it can be a pretty good encounter, you know. But sometimes people don't start out like that and it goes in a bad direction, you know. So
0: I understand I appreciate that. And Sarge, I appreciate you jumping on to the last minute to answer that question about whether you can legally put that animal out of its misery. And the answer is no, you cannot, unless you want to put a tag on it. And as Mike said, who wants to tag a deer that's dying from disease? I appreciate that, Mike, and I appreciate Paul Phillips bringing up that question, and I appreciate the fact that Security Credit Union makes the Ask Avery segment possible. Lots of appreciation going around right now. SecurityCU.org, that's SecurityCU.org. We'll take a break for the top of the hour. When we come back in our third and final hour, another guy that I appreciate, Sir Lancelot, Lance Valentine of the Walleye Zone. And then we'll wrap it all up with Wild Game Chef Dixie Dave Miner in hour three of this week's Outdoor Magazine.
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0: From ABC News, I'm Wayne Cabot. The U.S. today attacked a commercial cargo vessel in the Gulf of Oman. A statement from the Pentagon just now saying that the ship's crew ignored repeated warnings and tried to run the ongoing naval blockade against Iran. And it says the U.S. munition disabled the ship and did not harm the crew. A missile attack today on the international airport in Riyadh, killing 12 people, including an American. The Saudis blame Iran-backed Houthi rebels for the attack, the second in a week at that airport, the deadliest in any Arab Gulf country since the U.S. and Israel began the war in Iran in February. Secretary of State Marco Rubio tonight saying the attacks show a blatant disregard for innocent civilian life. President Trump says the war is sort of calming down, but says Iran will probably do a little bit extra before the election, after which he says gas prices will come down. And he teased his promise of $5,000 for every adult American if the Republicans win the midterm elections, telling a rally in Clarksville, Tennessee.
1: The Trump dividend, the $5,000, is approximately cost $1 trillion. But we have a record setting, as I said, $21 trillion that's being invested in our country.
0: That $21 trillion, he says, coming from foreign investments. Alerted by ShotSpotter, the microphone and AI gunshot detection system, the police in Erie, Pennsylvania, went to a house near the lake, and what they found inside haunts them. A man killed 7 relatives, a family friend, then himself. Chief Rick Laura says a pregnant woman and 2 children are among the victims.
2: I also want to clarify reports of gunfire during the police response. No gunshots were fired after officers arrived on scene. Sounds that may have been mistaken for gunfire came from flashbang devices and chemical munitions used by SWAT officers during the operation.
0: Police are going through victims' cell phones looking for clues. There is no known motive. You're listening to ABC News.
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0: From the Department of Energy tonight, a word that the authorization has happened for 4 million barrels of crude oil from the Strategic Petroleum Reserve to address supply disruptions caused by the hurricane that just hit the Gulf Coast. Anyone listening now from the hurricane zone either has their power back on or probably is in their car. Florida Governor Ron DeSantis saying the roads are littered with trees, parts of roofs, and siding, and crews are having a hard time.
4: Almost 10,000 of the power outages, accounts have been restored, but you have over 430,000 that are without power.
0: As of several hours ago, we know of 4 deaths from the hurricane, 2 in Florida, 2 in Alabama, and a strong risk of flash floods is up for tonight and tomorrow across the Carolinas and Georgia. The World Health Organization wants more information from Russia about the death of a young worker at a lab that studies the plague. The WHO says it doesn't know what killed her. Russian health officials report finding no evidence of any dangerous pathogens. Russia also denies there's a second case, which the WHO attributed to tabloids in Britain and Serbia. A man entered the tiger enclosure at a wildlife park in northern England and was attacked by one of them. By the time emergency medical crews got there, he had been killed at the Yorkshire Wildlife Park. The victim dying, the tiger, uninjured, remained there inside the enclosure during the incident today. I'm Wayne Cabot, ABC News.
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8: Lows level off around 56 tonight under overcast skies. Daytime highs approaching 71 tomorrow. Sunshine mixed with clouds at times. Mainly clear skies tomorrow night. Lows level off around 55. Partly cloudy Monday with highs around 79. 73, slight chance for storms Tuesday. A peek at the extended shows, 68 Wednesday, 67 Thursday, and 62 on Friday. Currently, it's 66 degrees. That's your updated forecast. I'm meteorologist Paul Trombley.
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10: Indeed, this is the big guy, Mike Avery. And so happy to be here. Especially talking about a conversation Charlie and I had between hours. But that we don't need to talk about that on air right now. But I am so glad to be here every week talking about the great outdoors, the history and tradition of the outdoor lifestyle right here in the state of Michigan and occasionally beyond. And isn't this a wonderful time of year? The month of Rocktober, maybe the single best month of the entire year here in our state. There is so much going on right now. Oh, I don't even want to try to get into a list of it because this is the best time of the year probably for hunting. It could be the best time of the year for fishing. People give me grief because I don't fish in the fall. I should. There was a time before I got back into deer hunting when every fall this time of year was spent on the river, chasing walleye, jigging for walleye. Man, I love that. As much as I love to troll Saginaw Bay in the summertime on the Angler Quest, and I do truly love that, there's something about drifting along with the current, bouncing a jig off the bottom of the river, waiting for a walleye to hit, watching the shad come in the river, and And back then, there was nobody else on the water. It was wonderful. Anyway, I get off topic here. I love to walleye fish. There's no doubt about that. I do love to walleye fish. I'm not very good at it. I catch my fair share of fish, but I sure do have fun. When I want to know about walleye fishing, though, I know the people to go to, and one of them right at the top of the list is Sir Lancelot, Lance Valentine of the Walleye Zone, thewalleyezone.com, and he's with us now. On the Outdoor Magazine phone line, Sir Lancelot, welcome back, buddy. How are you? Lance, you there? Charlie, where did he go?
11: Oh, I got you.
10: Okay, we got it.
11: There you go.
10: you made me nervous there for a minute, Lance. Poor Charlie. Poor Charlie's on the ground here like, oh, no, what happened?
11: What's Charlie putting his coffee this morning?
10: Well, you got to watch this guy because he's a loose cannon here in the studio, that's for sure. Anyway, Lance, buddy, how are you?
11: I'm doing well. You know, I'm liking this weather. If we could get about 2 months of this weather, I think I'd be pretty happy.
10: Wouldn't that be nice? And you know, the old cliche is we always talk about the weather, but there's nothing we can do about it. But those of us who hunt and fish, we depend so much on the weather. I mean, we're at Mother Nature's mercy.
11: Yeah, we are, right? And it affects everything. You know, we're losing daylight every day. That's a big effect. You know, the full moons this time of year, really start to affect what fish are doing. September full moon for me is always kind of the kickoff of fall, as we kind of look at fall in four different pieces, and that's kind of the start of it. And things are happening quick. Bait fish are getting signals, walleyes are getting signals, deer are getting signals, nature is getting signals that tell it to do very specific things. And as anglers and hunters, if we understand what all those signals are, it gives us a better chance to be in the right place at the right time and take advantage of some great opportunities outside right now.
12: I don't think I've ever heard you talk about the four segments of fall before. What is that?
11: Well, basically we break fall into four pieces, right? So we have early, late summer into early fall transition. Then you go into what we call turnover, where if we have a thermal climb, that colder water that's on the bottom starts to mix with the warmer water on top. As the warmer water gets colder, it starts to sink. We get this mixing, this thermocline. That kind of is the signal that we're into fall. The third section is kind of early fall and what I call early migration. And then we go into the last part of fall. Usually kicks off with the November full moon. And that's kind of, what I would call late fall into winter. And fish are doing different things in each one of those sections. So you can't just say, oh, it's fall. That's not how this works. We have to kind of look at what is actually happening in the water and kind of how that really affects, what walleyes are doing, and more importantly, what bait fish are doing. And that kind of affects how fall goes along. So kind of knowing where we are in that process, and that process is a moving process. It changes every year. You can't say, oh, today's turnover. When it's a really, really warm summer and it stays warmer longer, that turnover piece happens later. If it's a cooler summer and we get some cooler water and a lot of wind earlier in late summer, the turnover happens quicker, and we're into that fall migration piece of the puzzle. So it's a constantly moving target, if you will, but it's important to kind of understand where you are in that process, because that really kind of dictates where you need to be looking for walleyes and kind of really what they're doing that time of the year.
12: So where are we in the process this year?
11: Yeah, so it depends on where you're at. Some of the lakes have turned over. Some of the lakes that have access or get a lot of wind. Some of our inland lakes, some of our Great Lakes that separate, that get a thermocline. We haven't had enough cold nights yet, or enough wind to break that thermocline up. So we still do have some stratification in some of our lakes. So we're not quite to that thermocline breaking up yet. It is getting thinner. I have a friend who fishes a deep lake in down by Waterford, and he chases lake trout on that lake, and he says, every time he goes about once a week, and he goes, every time I go, I can see that thermocline getting thinner and thinner and thinner. So at some point that's going to break up. So but we're not fully done with turnover yet and somebody's water. So places like Burt Lake or Mullet Lake, we may be past turnover and we are into fall migration now. Some places down here, a little bit further south of the state, we haven't quite had that turnover happen yet. So it depends on where you are. We need some really cold nights. I hate to say that, but we need some really cold nights. We need some nights down in the third to low 30s. And then we need some wind. And the wind can blow for 4 or 5 days and then stop for the rest of the fall.
12: Thank you.
11: we need some wind to, as that surface water gets colder, it starts to get heavier, it starts to sink. That kind of tilts the thermocline, if you will, kind of breaks it up a little bit. And then wind obviously starts to stir the water up. And once it gets going, once it gets that stirring process starts, the thermocline breaks up pretty quick. So we just need a few things to happen. But, depending on where you are, you could be into that third piece of fall, that migration piece already. If not, we're still waiting for the thermocline to break up. So we're kind of in that transition area right now.
12: Lance, you do this to me all the time. You throw out these little nuggets and you keep going. You said lake trout in a southern Michigan lake down by Waterford. I didn't know there was such a thing.
11: There's not. Don't worry about that. Don't worry about what I said. Don't.
12: You brought it up.
11: It's funny. I would think one of the biggest opportunities that anglers miss in Michigan specifically, but lower Michigan, for sure. I don't think anglers realize how many lakes, inland lakes, are planted with lake trout and or splake and hatchery raised rainbow trout. There are a ton of inland lakes in the southern part of Michigan that have, you know, one, two, or maybe all three of those species. And they're a really fun option in the summertime. You know, you can bobber fish them, you can jig them with small jigs. You know, the lake trout are going to start coming shallow, because usually the lakes that we have lake trout in, we have fall spawning bait fish. You know, we have ciscos, we have whitefish, we have tulipy to support that fishery. So those are shallow spawning bait fish that spawn in the fall, and that brings these lake trout shallow, and you can catch them. You know, you can catch them on bass crankbaits, you can catch them casting crankbaits, you can catch them jigging, you can do some really cool things with them. And they're just a little, you know, guys who like to eat fish, there's just a little option there of, you know, a 10 or 12, 15 inch rainbow trout on an inland lake, or a 4 or 5 pound lake that you can put on the smoker. So I think one of those underlooked options for anglers are looking for something else to do. But just, you know, I just don't want to go do the same thing all summer, all fall. Well, there are some options if you know where to look. And best place to go, you know, go to the DNR, go to the stocking site. You can type in a county and you can type in a species of fish, and it'll give you all of the stocking history, and you can kind of see what lakes have been stocked with those trout.
12: Interesting. Of all the different species we have here in our state, and we do have a bunch, you have dialed in and settled in on walleye. Why is that, Lance?
11: I think it started when I thought about making a living doing this. I was bad, you know, I was hooked on trout fishing. We had a cabin on the Isabel River on the flies only section up between Grayling and Stephan's Bridge. That's where I grew up. I was a trout fisherman forever. My first initial, you know, we'd go to the lake up there and catch bluegills. Grandma loved bluegills. But we came down here one time. I was 11 or 12 years old and caught a big largemouth bass on Lake Nipissing. And that kind of went, oh, okay, I don't have fish like that in my river. So I kind of transitioned to bass fishing. And when I started thinking about maybe doing this as a living, there were a lot less people that were doing seminars

0: Saginaw Bay being close, you know, we started that. We did some inland lake fishing here. I'm 15 minutes from Holloway Reservoir and 20 minutes from Lake Nipissing, which has a really good stocked walleye population. So we just started that process, and that's how the whole thing went. You know, then we started fishing the Michigan Walleye Tour. Didn't know anything. That was.
1: Well, I think the walleye thing has worked out pretty well for you, Lance Valentine, of the Walleye Zone, thewalleyezone.com. We got to take a quick break. When we come back, more with the man himself, Sir Lancelot, Lance Valentine, and also some changes going on in his world as well after the break here on Outdoor Magazine. I've worked with Angler Quest pontoons since the beginning, and I'm a big fan of Mr. Angler Quest, Brad Dupuy.
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0: 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And you can hear us in Traverse City on WTCM 580 AM. 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And this is the time of year, we're in transition here now, when, you know, you're talking shutting down your sprinkler system, you're talking fall aeration. 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Lance Valentine is a guy who has been around the walleye world for a long time as well. 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Lance, you've got some changes going on in your world right now. What's up, buddy?
1: Well, you know, we know there's a ton of people that love the fish Detroit River, and, you know, we do our live nightly reports on Detroit River fishing starting in March all the way through this past year. We ended, you know, end of May. This year we're going to stay on the Detroit River guiding until Father's Day. So we do those nightly reports, and we know there's a lot of people who really, really love the Detroit River and want to learn more about it. So we are going to, starting in November, we're going to launch what we call a Detroit River Blueprint. And multiple times a week, starting in November all the way through when our fishing reports start in March, we're going to have some great content focusing on the Detroit River. I'm going to go through and break down. We've got a couple different series of things we're going to do. You know, we did a very, very detailed seminar on the Detroit River, talking about pre-spawn movements, how things have changed in Lake Erie that affect walleyes coming into the Detroit River, how walleyes move during pre-spawn, migration routes, spawning locations, all those types of things. That's called the textbook, and we're going to break each one of those segments down. We've got 8 segments of that. We're going to break each one of those down in detail in a live event. Then we're going to add what we call the forward effect. We're going to talk a lot about forward-facing sonar and how you can apply it to specific techniques on the Detroit River. And we're going to talk with a couple of the guys that are leaders in using forward-facing technology. Then we're going to go to what we call under the surface, a section we're going to break down 4 or 5 key spots on the Detroit River and talk in detail about why they're good, why they're good at different times of year, why walleyes use them, and how anglers can take advantage of them. Then we're going to do a little series on using your sonar, your regular sonar, 2D side scan, down scan, mapping and charting, how you can use that better to catch fish on the Detroit River. So we've got this whole new Detroit River blueprint kicking off, and then as we get closer to the season, we'll introduce our ride-alongs where we throw 3 people in the boat, and we basically break the river down in the upper half and the lower half, and we spend 6 hours on the river in a boat, and we go through and I show them all of my favorite spots on the river, kind of show them how to set up, where the runs actually are, how to fish each area. And then we have what we call our jigging boot camps, where we hop in the boat with a couple anglers for 3 hours and show them the skills they need to be really good on the Detroit River, reading the sonar, vertical jigging, how to the boat control piece of it. So we've got a lot of different things coming this year as opposed to just going to Detroit River and doing our live nightly report. So the Detroit River Blueprint is going to be loaded. If you love the Detroit River and really want to learn how to fish it better, the Detroit River Blueprint is absolutely loaded with information starting in November and going all the way through when we're done with our nightly reports in June.
0: Lance, all this emphasis on the Detroit River, does this mean you're abandoning your beloved Lake Erie or Saginaw Bay?
1: I don't know about abandoning. I don't know if that would be the right word. Look, there's things about Detroit River that are really, really cool that you just can't duplicate other places, right? The river is loaded with residential fish all year long. We're getting ready to go back down there in a week or two and start guiding down there for a couple weeks before we come back up to Saginaw Bay to get ready for our fish education weekend in November. So we'll be on the Detroit River a little bit in the fall. We have resident fish there all the time. There are big fish coming back to the Detroit River right now. Big trophy fish coming back to Detroit River for multiple reasons. The vertical jigging is something that anglers like to do. Now with forward facing, a little bit of casting kind of slides into that. We're learning more about the crankbait trolling behind offshore inline planer boards on the Detroit River. So that becomes part of it. There's a night fishery there, spring and fall that I'm looking forward to really, really exploring. It's just a really, really cool place. I have a slip there. I have a house I rent. It's just a really cool place. And, you know, I got to be honest with you, this year was really frustrating on Saginaw Bay. As many trips as we took, we canceled that many because of the wind. You know, being on the west side, which I love being at Lima Beach, but, man, we had so much northeast and northeast wind this year that we canceled a lot of trips. We just could not get out, and that's frustrating. And we very, very rarely had to cancel on the Detroit River. So great fishing, access to some amazing trophy-sized fish for about 5 weeks. Lots of different presentations. I think anglers like coming to the Detroit River, and you just don't have the weather. So we're really looking forward to spending a lot more time down there this year than normal. Then we'll kind of see when we're done down there in June. We'll kind of see how the year plays out. But I'm sure you'll see me on Saginaw Bay and Lake Erie a little bit too.
0: Well, it would break my heart if you weren't. You talk about that wind. I feel like that northeast wind it wants to become our predominant wind on Saginaw Bay lately. I hope we're not setting up a pattern for the future.
1: I hope not either, because it's frustrating, right? So, you know, having a boat that you need to make a living on, you know, and you know as well as everybody listening that owns a boat, you know, the cost of owning the boat, especially a charter boat, and all the extra expenses with that, those don't go away just because you can't fish. So when you get situations where you can't fish, and I had some customers that were scheduled for Saginaw Bay that we ended up taking down to Detroit River this summer because we just couldn't find a weather window. So, things are going to change a little bit. And for us, honestly, for us, the education piece of it, which is what we love to focus on, is a lot higher, and the interest is a lot higher on the Detroit River than it is on Lake Erie or Saginaw Bay. So, our viewers, our members over at the Walleye Zone, the people that are part of that, and people we see on Facebook and around, you know, they want Detroit River knowledge. So we're gonna give them hardcore knowledge starting in November on the Detroit River Blueprint. So if everybody could just head over to thewalleyezone.com, it's going to drop you right into what we call our Today in the Zone. We do a little article every day about something happening in the fishing industry. Right at the top there's a little link that says get a free account. Just click on that, get a free account, give us your email, and you will have access to everything that we do. We'll let you know when all this kicks off and how you can be a part of it. So love to have people get over to thewalleyezone.com, get a free email account, and check out a few of the things that are there, and then be ready to go when we hit November and the Detroit River Blueprint really, really kicks off.
0: And speaking of education, your fishing education weekend, you have now moved it from Lake Erie up to Saginaw Bay. What was the mindset there? Was it 2 years ago or just 1 year you've been doing that, Lance?
1: Last year was our first year. This will be our second year. I'll tell you the mindset behind that. That it's a very, very easy answer. Lake Erie is just no fun to fish anymore in the fall. Those three great big derbies, you know, when we first started going down to Lake Erie, there was literally our 25 or 30 boats and five other locals on the water. Now, if you're not at a boat ramp by 5 o'clock, you're probably not going to launch. It's hard to troll down in that area anymore because you have boats coming from every different direction. Those three great big derbies have really changed that fishing down there. And I don't think it's people just knowing about the fishing, because even when people knew about it, there wasn't the crowds. You know, now with this chance, you know, three different boats given away and lots of cash and prizes, it's just become honestly just no fun to fish anymore. The towns are crowded, you know, places that we used to go and it was just our group for 2 weeks. Those are now, those towns have changed for the better, right? You know, people live there. We go to these towns like up north and we

0: A lot of our viewers, again, a lot of our viewers and members are from southeastern Michigan. They're from this part of the world. And Saginaw Bay is, I think, a fall fishery that just doesn't get focused on enough. And the other thing, you know, you talk about the wind. You can't fish on Saginaw Bay. You definitely can't fish on Lake Erie with north or east wind. We have the Saginaw River. So if we have a day where we just can't get on the lake, we just simply head from Linwood Beach Marina or trailer over, launch at the mouth of the river, and we can get the guys jigging, we can get them casting, we can get them trolling in the river, so we don't lose a day of fishing like we have a tendency to do down Lake Erie when the weather gets rough. So everything worked out good. We've cut back from, you know, 65 to 80 anglers, and now we're just 30, so we can pay attention to everybody. We can give everybody the personal attention they need and walk them through the whole process of fall fishing, right? The four parts of fall: walleye migration, why walleyes are moving different in Saginaw Bay than they do in Lake Erie. You know, the transition from a lot of walleye spawning in the river and just a few on the lake to now most of the spawning happens on the lake and a little bit happens in the river, explaining that transition to them, walking through how to use electronics, walking through some little things you can do to catch more fish as you're trolling, little tweaks. So yeah, really excited about getting back there for the second year. We learned a lot last year, and I think everybody will learn a lot this year. So we're looking forward to that.
1: How do the locals there in Huron, Ohio, how do they view these crowds that are now taking over their town? Is it something they like because it brings in money, or are they overrun the town?
0: You know, I wish I had 10 minutes to tell you. It's really funny because when they were getting ready to put that ramp in, I was part of the conversation with the Fish Huron group about this ramp. I'm like, you guys don't want to do this. I'm like, well, we want all these people to come. I'm like, stop for a minute. Number one, you have no place to feed these people, because there's no place in here in Ohio that you can pull into a restaurant with a boat and a trailer and park. Okay, so these guys aren't coming to eat. You have no hotels that have enough room to hold guys with trucks and trailers. So where are they going to park their trucks and trailers? So what has happened is there's this big influx of people into here in Ohio, and those people, they're not spending any money in town.
1: Hmm. Lance, hang tight. Can I offer you the coveted third? Can you stick around for one more?
0: I'd love it.
1: And you knew that was coming. Charlie knew it was coming. Everybody here in the building knew that I was going to offer Lance Valentine the coveted third. It's not a secret. I don't even know why I had to ask. Lance coming up after the break right here in Outdoor Magazine.
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5: Quiet the rest of today with skies becoming cloudy. Isolated showers expected tonight. Lows upper 50s. Outside a few showers lingering Sunday morning, we're looking cloudy but dry tomorrow. High Sunday near 70. Feeling more like summer to start the week. Monday will be spent in the low 80s with sun and clouds mixed. Gradually returning to a fall feel by midweek. I'm WSBT 22 meteorologist Jessica Burns.

0: 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I am in the studios of WSGW right now. For this 3 hours, though, I call this one corner of the building. I call it the Outdoor Magazine Studio. Now, when Jonathan Dent is in here with me, he cringes when I say that, because the rest of the week, it's his studio. Today, I have the pleasure of working with my buddy, Charlie Root. Charlie's like, you can call it whatever you want. I don't care. And the reason Charlie's so easygoing is because it's a nice day out there. The crowds are already gathering, because when he leaves, and nobody knows when he leaves. Because he comes in here in the middle of the night and he works like 45 hours a day. But eventually he's going to leave. And there's people out there waiting for him. Charlie, Charlie, Charlie. So that's what keeps Charlie in such a good mood. But I appreciate Charlie and Jonathan and everybody else along the network here and the local affiliates. It takes a lot of people to make this happen, and I do certainly appreciate it. I also appreciate the fact that my buddy Lance Valentine has stuck around for the coveted third. We knew he was going to be offered the coveted third. Lance, I think of you as a walleye guy. So what the heck were you doing at the Bass Anglers Hall of Fame induction or whatever? Did you get inducted into the Bass Hall of Fame now or what?
1: I did not. You know, I had a very, very dear friend who does a ton of clothing and merchandise fulfillment for a lot of companies in the fishing industry, and he knows how much I am a fishing nerd, if you will, and have been for, you know, 55 years. And he buys a table every year for the induction ceremony, and he works with one of the guys who's actually on the board of directors for the Bass Fishing Hall of Fame. He goes, hey, how would you like to come to the induction ceremony? I'm like, yeah, okay. So bought a new suit, got to go, and man, what an amazing couple days. We spent the first day, and this was really cool, right? So they have these, they call them tailgate parties, so you can imagine what these are like. So at the hotel where everybody from the Bass Fishing Hall of Fame and all the former inductees, and just think of a list of names of these guys that are in the Bass Fishing Hall of Fame. And a lot of people from the industry stay at this one hotel, and they have a invitation-only tailgate party out in the parking lot at night. So the first night we went over to that, and we're rubbing elbows with, you know, Dean Rojas, and talked to Kevin Van Dam, and Mark Zona was there, and talking with Dave Mercer, who was the MC of BASS. It was really cool to talk to him about being on stage and being an MC. And a lot of people I haven't seen from the industry, because a lot of things I used to do as a third-party person in the industry kind of went away with COVID. So I haven't seen a lot of these people that I was friends with when I was working on the road a lot. So they were all there. So that was an amazing night just to kind of rub elbows and catch up with everybody. The next day we went to the Wonders of Wildlife Museum over at the Bass Pro Shops in Springfield, Missouri. That was amazing. They have an aquarium there. It takes about 3 hours to walk through. And down in the bowels, they have a room that is the Bass Fishing Hall of Fame. And it is just absolutely loaded with all these pieces of literature and magazine articles. And you know, they had a special thing that they had, Lori Rapala's actual knife that he used to carve the first original Rapala with. And you're seeing all these, the induction plaques of all the people that are in, and a little bit of, you know, the evolution of the boats and the motors and just everything that I love about fishing. I could spend 2 days inside there. We spent the morning there, and then that night was actually the induction ceremony. They do something really cool. Instead of just a banquet where they induct everybody, which we got to go to, obviously, they take them downstairs to this Bass Fishing Hall of Fame area, and they do what they call the jacketing ceremony. Everybody that's in the Bass Fishing Hall of Fame gets a navy blue blazer, and they do that downstairs. And there was only about 100 people that were invited to that, and we were lucky enough to be part of that group. So we got to see the anglers that went in, the folks that went in this year got to see that. They unveiled their plaque. That was really cool. And then the cocktail hour, and you've been to cocktail hours, and I spent 25 minutes listening to Bill Dance tell stories. I don't shut up very often, but there are times I know that I just better turn it off and just listen. He found myself and a couple other guys from Michigan that I went with, and he regaled us for 20 minutes with stories about bass fishing. And I got a chance to talk to a lot of people I've known from the industry. Dallas Hodges, who I worked with on the XI-5 project at Motor Guide, and some other people I just hadn't seen in a long time. It was really, really, for someone who's a nerd about fishing, it was a really, really cool thing.
0: Well, so that's the reason you missed our last Wednesday Night Live at the King's Dish. So that's a good excuse, yeah. But I'm not going to accept another excuse in the future. So you have to be at our next Wednesday Night Live. I'll give you plenty of notice. I don't know when it's going to be yet, but you missed a good event. We will look forward to having you at the next one.
1: I can't wait, but I always appreciate those. And as always, it's always fun to talk to you.
0: All right, Lance, I appreciate your time. Good luck with the Walleye Zone, all the changes, all the tweaking that's going on there. I'll send people to the website, thewalleyezone.com, thewalleyezone.com. We'll take a break here in the Outdoor Magazine Show when we come back. And it's hard to believe it's time to wrap up this three-hour show already. This has been a very fast show. Wild Game Chef Extraordinaire Dixie Dave Miner. I don't know what he's cooking this week, but as we are recording the show, it's getting to be about noon. And I'm getting hungry, so I don't know if I'm looking forward to the segment or if I'm dreading the segment, because it's going to make me even hungrier. So we'll take this quick break. When we come back, we'll wrap it all up with Wild Game Chef Extraordinaire Dixie Dave Miner coming up right here on Outdoor Magazine.

0: By now, I'm sure you've experienced the cooler temperatures, and maybe a tree or two in your neighborhood is starting to turn color. And you know what that means. Only one thing. It's time to get back to the woods. 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

0: Welcome back to Outdoor Magazine. 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The best part is Wild Game Chef Extraordinaire Dixie Dave Miner is cooking at the Dish every week, as we found out just a couple of weeks ago when we did a Wednesday Night Live at the King's Dish. It was a rousing success. People are still talking about it. We will go back there once again. The staff was outstanding. 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The venue, the environment, everything was just perfect. 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And, of course, the main draw for the event is the man himself, Wild Game Chef Extraordinaire Dixie Dave Miner, who is with us now once again on the Outdoor Magazine phone line. David, welcome back, buddy. How are you?
1: Really good. And yourself, Michael?
0: I could not be better. I mean, it's fall. It's Rocktober. The weather right now is beautiful, so I got no complaints.
1: Good. Did we do last week the venison steak with apples and morels?
0: No.
1: I didn't think so.
0: Is that what we're doing this week?
1: Yep, on page 102.
0: Okay.
1: So we need, this is for four portions. It's venison steak with apples and morels. Or you can use white button mushrooms, too. That would just be fine. But the morels throw a little bit extra in there. So you need about 7 or 8 ounces of venison steak per person. And you're going to slice it kind of thin and pound it out with a meat mallet between saran wrap and or you could use white button mushrooms. So you need 12 to 16 morels washed and desanded and sliced in half. 2 apples peeled and sliced thin. 1 small can of artichoke hearts quartered. 1 medium to small onion diced fine. A jar of beef gravy. A couple of tablespoons of garlic butter. And if you have the cookbook and you're reading along, page 2, it's for that recipe. You need 1 to 2 ounces of apple schnapps. Probably 2 would be a little on the heavy side, but you want that flavor. And you need 2 to 3 ounces of burgundy wine, flour to dredge, olive oil to saute, and lots of black pepper ground on the meat. And if you wanted to, you could actually put it on before you pound it out, and it drives it into the meat, and it gives it an entirely new profile flavor. What you're going to do is dredge the steaks in flour and in a real nice hot saute pan with a small amount of olive oil after you pound out the steaks. Caramelize it on both sides. What that means is you're going to get kind of a brown crust on it if your pan is nice and hot. And so you want to remove and then keep them on a warm plate. Or you have to do it in rotation because most people don't have a frying pan that big. In the same pan, saute the onions for 3 or 4 minutes, then add the apples and the morels and flambe away from the stove hood with the schnapps. Schnapps has a lot of sugar in it, so it really, when you hit it to the flames. So when the flames subside, add the burgundy wine, reduce over high heat to half volume, add the jar of beef gravy, cook for 3 or 4 minutes, just to kind of break any more flavor loose from the other ingredients, and finish it with garlic butter before you put the steaks back in. And that, you want to swirl it around in kind of a circular motion, and then that would velvetize that, plus it adds a lot of flavor to it. So this is a great way to use some of the venison, or use it up from last year even.
0: Dave, a term that you use quite often, break the flavor loose. What does that mean?
1: Well, you know, if you add the, onions or garlic, you're going to, you just have to imagine that it's going to cook down and emulsify the flavors in between all the other good ingredients. And it just makes it like a poof of flavor.
0: Is cooking, is it a science or is it an art?
1: It's an art. Because these recipes are designed to use your own judgment on what your family likes. These are just kind of a guideline. And then you can have a lot of different ingredients and you might want to leave one or two out because your family doesn't care for it.
0: See? Well, as an example on this recipe this week, you said put some black pepper in there. I'm thinking if it's for me, we're going to put a lot of black pepper in there.
1: That's what I got written in my book here. Lots of it on the meat.
0: David, I appreciate that. I appreciate you. I look forward to our conversations every week. Have you been out hunting yet, by the way?
1: Nope. How about yourself?
0: Yeah, I got out just the other night. I saw a nice little year and a half old buck, but I'm out there looking for a big doe so I can get more venison so I can cook more meat.
1: All right, that's good.
0: Yeah. All right, David, we'll talk to you next time. Wild Game Chef Extraordinaire Dixie Dave Miner. You can hear him. You can see him at the King's Dish Restaurant in Standish every week. They get pretty busy in there sometimes, but do not hesitate. Say, hey, if Dave's got a minute, can he come out and say hi? And if he has time, he absolutely will. And we will do another Wednesday Night Live at the King's Dish. Probably, I'm thinking right now as I look at the calendar, it'll be after the first of the new year. Can you believe we're already looking that far down the road? My name is Mike Avery. This show is called Outdoor Magazine. 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

0: ABC News, I'm Wayne Cabot. Deadly attack on Saudi Arabia's airport in the capital Riyadh today. Deadliest in any Arab Gulf country since the start of the Iran war. 12 people reported killed, an American among them. The Saudis describing the attack as brutal. Damage to King Khalid International Airport complex currently being assessed, but there are at least 300 reported wounded. A Saudi military spokesperson saying a short time ago the Iran-backed Houthis are to blame for the missile strike. President Trump reacting to the news after deplaning Air Force One following his campaign stop in Tennessee.
1: We have communication with the Houthis, and we'll see what happens, but what they did was very bad.
0: He said he plans to reach out to the Saudi crown prince soon. Word tonight, the U.S. attacked and disabled a commercial cargo vessel in the Gulf of Oman. The Pentagon saying it tried to run America's naval blockade against Iran. The U.S. is tapping into its oil reserves not because of the war, but because of the hurricane that hit Florida and Alabama. Now a massive rain and windstorm. Four lives have been lost in the hurricane. Power is out to hundreds of thousands. Georgia just had a tornado. Flooding. A serious risk tonight into the Carolinas and the Northeast. In for a real soaking tomorrow. Another hurricane is revving up, and so Puerto Vallarta is boarding up. Hurricane Simon, Category 4 strength now, expected to bring 10, 20, maybe 30 inches of rain into west-central Mexico. Victims' cell phones could help police understand why a man opened fire on a house full of relatives in Erie, Pennsylvania, killing 8 people, then himself. The victims include 2 children and a woman 8 months pregnant. Chief Rick Lura.
2: Some scenes stay with you long after you leave them. This is one of those tragic scenes. Out of respect for the victims and the families, I will not discuss the details of what our officers encountered inside that home.
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4: Brought to you by the Town Crier Wire. In the newsroom, I'm Andrew Green. The Berrien County Health Department is tracking an increase in rabies exposures around the county this year. Department epidemiologist Sarah Palmer tells us there have been no actual cases of rabies, only situations in which the health department recommends treatment. That happens when someone comes into contact with an animal known to carry rabies.
5: I think we're at, so far at the end of September, 61 bat exposures. So bats are one of the animals that can spread rabies. Other animals we see people commonly coming into contact with that carry rabies are skunks, raccoons, foxes, and then dogs and cats that aren't vaccinated, or we don't know if they were vaccinated or not.
4: Palmer says at this time last year, the county had about 20 bat exposures versus this year's 61. She says the reason for the bat exposures has been more bats getting into homes. A person will wake up at night to find one flying around the room. Palmer says if you find a bat in your house, stay calm and try to trap it. It's better to test the bat for rabies than give someone the rabies vaccine because the shots are expensive and very involved. However, she says that the vaccine will be recommended if a bat exposure has occurred and it's not known whether the person was bitten and the bat can't be tested. She reminds everyone they can avoid rabies by keeping away from unknown animals. Also, check your home for any open areas where a bat could get in. Hope Resources and Mosaic CCDA have teamed up to offer a new job training program in Coloma. Helegrams is a volunteer with Hope Resources, a food pantry and support organization in Coloma, and tells us the new Jobs for Life program will offer 10 weeks of classes to those who need to brush up on or develop skills needed to succeed in the job market.
6: What JSL teaches people is basic things like how to fill out a job application, how to create a resume. It teaches interviewing skills. It even teaches some basic banking skills like how to open a bank account and manage some of that.
4: Jobs for Life is a national program aimed at helping people break the cycle of dependence on others by finding meaningful employment. Graham says this is the first time it's been offered in Coloma, and it will include practical workforce instruction and engagement with personal mentors. They're signing people up right now for classes that start November 4th and continue through January 27th. We have a link to the registration page at our website. And nearly 1,500 educators from all over Berrien County converged on the Lake Michigan College Mendel Center Friday for a major professional development conference organized by Berrien RESA. RESA Superintendent Eric Hopstock tells us most districts gave their students the day off so teachers could sharpen their skills, attending more than 100 different breakout sessions talking about reading instruction, math instruction, and student engagement as part of the 2026 Ed Forward Conference. He told us the atmosphere at the Mendel Center yesterday was electric. WSJM weather you can depend on is coming up next. In the newsroom, I'm Andrew Green.

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2: Quiet the rest of the day with skies becoming cloudy. Isolated showers expected tonight. Lows upper 50s. Outside a few showers lingering Sunday morning, we're looking cloudy but dry tomorrow. High Sunday near 70. Feeling more like summer to start the week. Monday will be spent in the low 80s with sun and clouds mixed. Gradually returning to a fall feel by midweek. I'm WSBT 22 meteorologist Jessica Burns.
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4: Well, thank you, Ken Hunter, for that introduction, and welcome to... welcome to another edition. There we go. Thank you. Down a little bit, please, as long as I'm being so demanding. Thank you, Charlie Rude. Welcome to another edition of the Outdoor Magazine Radio Show right here on the Outdoor Magazine Radio Network on more than 30 radio stations across our great state of Michigan. And so glad to have you along with us as we continue working our way through this month of Rocktober. Oh, what a wonderful month this is. As it colors are getting beautiful. I don't know what part of the state you live in, but what does it look like outside your window? And you take a drive right now. What does it look like? It's getting beautiful here in my neck of the woods. It feels like fall. It smells like fall. Speaking of feeling like fall, we actually had our first frost last weekend on the 3rd. Now, that's an early frost. I went outside to take my morning walk. I looked at the grass and I went, wow, that looks like frost. Can it be? Turned around and looked at the roof of the house. Indeed, there was frost, a pretty heavy frost, too. So, how does that relate to the first cicada buzzing? Well, unfortunately, I forgot to write down when the first cicada buzzed at our house this year. And the reason I even keep track of it, it's not important at all. It's just of interest. It's something that my dad used to keep track of. Now, I... used to be, I used to hear, well, it's 6 weeks. Well, as I kept track of it over the years, no, it was closer to 8 weeks, maybe even closer to 10 weeks. So as I say, this year I didn't keep an official track, but as I look back at my records from previous years, I've got going back as far as July 6th and as late as August 29th. Now, when I heard my first cicada on August 29th, I suspect they had been buzzing before. I just hadn't heard about them. But if we go back to August 29th, that would only be 5 weeks. If we go back to July 6th, that would be 12 weeks. So again, I don't know. Looking at my records, mid-July is when I usually hear the first cicada buzz. But I think there is a definite correlation. If the cicadas buzz earlier, I think we get an earlier frost. Again, does that really mean anything? Is it important at all? No, but it's just of interest. It's one of those things I like to keep track of because there are definitely patterns in Mother Nature. There are patterns in the outdoors. Speaking of being outdoors, I was able to get out in the Michigan bow hunting whitetail woods here this past week. Kind of a late start to the season for me. Hey, life has been getting in the way, and that's fine. I don't have the passion for bow hunting that I used to. I used to, you know, August or October 1st, man, that morning I was in a tree stand with a compound bow. And then when I had the TV show, traveling across a lot of different states, even up into Canada, trying to shoot a nice buck for the TV show, I can't relate to that mindset anymore. I'm not there. I realize many of you are, and God bless you for that. Enjoy it. Enjoy the passion. Enjoy the hunt. These days, I'm just out there for the experience of being outside, outdoors, in the fall. And as much as anything, I continue to deer hunt these days because I want to keep that tradition alive, both as a culture here in Michigan and in particular in my family. I deer hunt primarily because it's a tradition in my family, and I want to continue and encourage that tradition. My granddad hunted. My dad deer hunted. I deer hunt. My son James deer hunts. And the grandkids deer hunt. And there's a great-granddaughter right now, Sailor, known as Tater. I have no doubt she will be a bow hunter in a few years, too. So there are a lot of generations just in my family. But do I have the passion to target a mature buck? No. Do I have the patience? No. Am I in an area where that could happen? Probably not. So I have respect for people who have their hit list. They have their target buck. They have named their target buck. They have trail cameras of pictures of their target buck. They have trail camera pictures of their target buck. They have sheds from previous years of their target buck, and they won't shoot that target buck until he becomes mature. Again, God bless you. If you have that passion, if you have that type of patience, enjoy it. If you don't, if you're out there to put venison in the freezer, enjoy it. Two completely different experiences. When I was out there the other night, I was not buck hunting because I knew I wasn't going to see a buck in front of me that would get me excited. I was doe hunting. My goal is to put a big doe in the freezer. So if I'm hunting for a mature deer, it's a big doe. Lord knows we could all be shooting more does and keep the wildlife biologists happy. Hunt your hunt. If your hunt involves a hardcore hunt after a mature buck, enjoy it. If your hunt involves getting out there trying to put some venison in the freezer, whether it's a big doe or a smaller buck, it's your license. Hunt your hunt. Enjoy the experience. God bless you. Let's all support each other. Let's not bicker and fight about what we should be shooting. It's not up to me to tell you what to shoot. It's not up to you to tell me what to shoot. As long as you're doing it legally, as long as I'm doing it legally, and I am, I'm not going to try to enforce my morals or ethics or impose my morals or ethics on you, and please do the same for me. Let's all just get out there and enjoy the fall woods in Michigan. And if you're not deer hunting, which gets so much attention, if you're fall turkey hunting, great. Pheasant season's coming up, great. Waterfowl season is underway, great. Bear season is still underway. Small game, did I mention that? I mean, there are so many fall fishing. There are so many great things to be doing in the outdoors in Michigan in the fall as the colors take over the countryside. It's just a great time to be out there. Did you see, switching gears here now, our leader, Governor Whitmer, on her way out the door, made a couple of appointments to the NRC, the Natural Resources Commission. The NRC is the overseeing body here in Michigan that controls, in most cases, our hunting and fishing laws, rules, and regulations. The DNR makes suggestions, the NRC has to approve it, but the legislature can do an end run if they want, as we saw with the baiting issue. Whitmer appointed two people, a Trevor Lauer, who is a DTE executive. He replaces John Walters. I don't know anything about Trevor Lauer. I wonder if it's a DTE exec, if this is just a blatant political thank you in some way. She also appointed George Lindquist. George replaces outgoing Commissioner David Nyberg. Now, I actually know George, so this is nice. I don't know any of these commissioners other than Becky Humphreys, who used to work as a wildlife biologist. It's nice to actually know a commissioner now. Now, George and I have not always agreed on everything, but George at least comes to the commission with a lifetime of conservation experience. You may not have agreed with everything that he has fought for, and I wouldn't expect that somebody who's, I wouldn't expect that somebody has been in the public eye and fighting for conservation issues for so long that we would agree on everything. But I got to admit, I'm glad to see a guy with the chops of George Lindquist being appointed to the NRC. So we'll see how this all works out. And when the new governor comes in, can they shake up the NRC? Can they start from scratch? That's a good question. Actually, I would think they could. If NRC commissioners are appointed by a governor, are they then locked in for that term, or can the new governor replace him? I should know the answer to that question, and I don't, but I will find out. Coming up on this week's Outdoor Magazine radio show, after the break, Nick Grillo of Michigan Brand Meats. Nick reminded me we have been working together now for 10 years. Hard to believe it's been that long. Want to talk to Nick about his fall hunting and fishing activities. Want to talk to him about the wild game processing. They have my bear right now processing at Michigan Brand Meats and more. Then Jack Ammerman from the Michigan Pheasant Hunting Initiative. Pheasant season is just around the corner now. In our second hour, Paul Phillips, one of the best extreme long-range shooters in the world. But Paul just got some bad news here. He just found out that EHD has hit his hunting property in southern Michigan. I want to talk to him about what that experience was like. John Upp, the man behind 41 Great Lakes, the 41 Great Lakes cartridge, will also join me in the second hour. And in the third hour, Sir Lancelot, Lance Valentine from the Walleye Zone, talks about fall fishing, their outdoor education, their fishing education weekend, some changes at the Walleye Zone, and more. And then we'll wrap it up with the man himself, wild game chef extraordinaire Dixie Dave Miner. My name is Mike Avery. This show is called Outdoor Magazine. My website is MikeAveryOutdoors.com, and my email address is Mike@MikeAveryOutdoors.com.
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0: 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And you can hear us in the Sioux on WKNW, 1400 AM. 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Okay, I sent a text out. My question about... Okay, I need to follow up on that. I'm trying to find out if a new governor, the new governor, can clean house with the NRC or if they are stuck with commissioners that were previously appointed. I think I know the answer to that, but I will continue to follow. Anyway, I want to talk now with a friend of mine. And in fact, the guy has become just a great friend of mine. I first started working with Nick Grillo at Michigan Brand Meat several years ago. And I've been impressed with Nick. He's a hardcore hunter. He's a hardcore angler. He's very passionate about the outdoors. He is extremely talented. And it's just a great company. Michigan Brand is a great company. Hey, Nick, welcome back to the show. How you doing, buddy?
1: Hey, Mike. After that introduction, I'm doing great, man. Thanks for those nice words.
0: Well, hey, listen, you have to admit, I mean, your passion for the outdoors is pretty deep.
1: It is, yeah. And the leaves are changing. We got these cold mornings, and I'm sure a lot of people, especially the ones that listen to your show, are thinking the same. But, man, I'm going to work instead of walking into the woods or going up in a tree right now. It's kind of frustrating, but you got to do what you got to do.
0: Man, that whole work thing just gets in the way sometimes, doesn't it?
1: Sure does. Yeah.
0: I think the last time we talked, Nick, or a recent time, was about that summertime fishing adventure you had out at Standard Rock. Where you ran your 17-foot polar craft out to Standard Rock. I still think about that adventure, and I look at that video you put online. What a cool experience that was.
1: It was fun. We actually watched it again a couple nights ago, me and my wife, and just kind of reminisced. And, you know, I was texting my buddy BLT there that went on the trip with me, and we did the video together, and I texted him a few times saying, oh, man, remember that fish, remember that time. And that's, I mean, you know it. A lot of what it is memories. You know, you're creating memories, and I love it. And a lot of times when you go fishing, that's what you're doing. You're fishing memories. You're fishing spots where you caught those big fish before, or you're fishing with lures that worked before that, you know, or you got to, you know, that, I mean, I fished with you in the summer for walleyes, and how many times do we talk about that?
0: Yeah.
1: Oh, remember this lure here, we caught that big pike on last summer and all that stuff.
0: Well, yeah, because you are the pike master.
1: Yeah, that's pretty much a guarantee when I'm on your boat, huh?
0: It seems like it. Hey, you mentioned your wife, and I hope you don't mind me saying her, Lindsay, and you guys just recently celebrated an anniversary. And you took a really cool trip. It wasn't outdoor related directly. It wasn't hunting or fishing related. But tell me about that trip. Where'd you go?
1: Yeah. So, like you said, it wasn't the outdoors as far as hunting or fishing, but it was outdoors where we ended up going to Iceland. And it was our 15-year anniversary. So we said, you know, we talked about it for years. And my wife loves the Northern Lights. And we've been lucky to see them even here in the middle part of the state the last couple of years. And we've talked about it, and we said, man, we still want to go somewhere where we could see the Northern Lights. So, yeah, we picked Iceland, and every day was outside all day. Waterfalls, hiking. We even saw a lot of lava fields because they got a lot of volcanoes there on the island. Saw some icebergs. It was pretty amazing. It was a very different but cool place, very cool.
0: Oh, it sounds like it. So now you come back home to Michigan. I don't think you've had a chance to be out much, but you're watching the trail cameras. What are you seeing? What are the deer looking like behind the house there?
1: So I don't know if a lot of people are seeing this. I haven't really, networked it a lot. I mean, I've heard a few people shooting, some deer already, but I have a lot of year-and-a-half-year-old bucks this year, and I mean a lot. The most, I think this is the seventh year that we've had this property, and the most I've ever seen. And my buck-to-doe ratio is actually in a really good spot right now. I'm seeing a lot of bucks compared to does, definitely more than the does. I'd say right now my number is like 3 to 4 bucks to one doe.
0: Wow.
1: Yeah, it's pretty amazing. And I'm just seeing so many spikes in 4 points, but then I'm seeing a lot of small, you know, 8 points and the 6 points. And I'm not seeing as many of the bigger deer that I usually do. So it might just be one of those years, but it's like, as far as buck numbers, it's just, wow, it's amazing. I still had a lot of good apples come out this year from my apple trees. So that's my focus in the early season like this, early October. I sit over the apple trees, and with the cold nights and stuff, a lot of my apples have already dropped, but I still got some holding on. So I've sat a couple times now, and just waiting for that big buck to come underneath that apple tree is my goal right now.
0: So have you been actively working on harvesting does off the property the last several years? Is that why that buck-to-doe ratio is come around the way it has?
1: I honestly think that's what it is as far as a whole, but not me personally. For me, I've always kind of looked at it as I want to kind of be even Stevens. If I take a buck, I'm going to take a doe that season as well. And we used to have a property in Gladwin a few years ago, probably 15 to 20 years ago now. And that was like way outrageous as far as the buck to doe ratio. We had so many does. So that was like where we did try to take 3-4 does every season type of thing. So I kind of look at it that way. But I think as a neighborhood as whole, there is a lot of people that are taking does. And I think that is, like you said, I think that is kind of, I don't know if you want to call it readjusting, but that is making that buck-to-doe ratio come out the way it has been.
0: And now, compare your property there in mid-Michigan where you live to your leased property in the southern part of the state. Is it two completely different deer hunting experiences?
1: It is, yep. And I don't know if we ever talked about that on air before, but I do have a lease down in southwest Michigan as well. And that is a wooded, like full wooded lot. We're actually not like super far, but I think it's like almost 1,000 yards from the closest farm field. But that is great bedding. Now I do have some doe groups that live in that woods. So right now I'm mostly just getting pictures of does. But as soon as that pre-rut gets going here in another couple weeks, the bucks just kind of show up every day. There's a new buck, and it's just one of those magical properties where it's like, holy cow, where'd that 8 point come from? And then you see a 9 point or a 10 point, and if you're lucky you see that big one that, you know, you drop the phone and say, holy cow. But as far as that, it is kind of I don't want to say it's definitely more does, because it's kind of hard to say, but right now it is. But that's mostly just because we're only getting the pictures of the does that live on the property. And then, so it kind of works out good, because up here in mid-Michigan, I hunt my property for the first 2 weeks of October. And then that's when that southern lease kind of gets going. And then I hunt down in southern Michigan, and I hope to, you know, do a big buck hunt down there type of thing. And yeah, we've had some success on that property in the past. We got a great landowner that works with us and lets us hunt his property, and it's a great opportunity. So kind of best of both worlds in Michigan. We're pretty lucky.
0: Yeah, and isn't it interesting, in deer hunting here in Michigan, it's like three different worlds. You've got the central part of the state, you got the southern part of the state where you're talking about big bucks, and you got the UP, which is a whole different world. Deer hunting in Michigan, yeah, depending on where you live, is kind of what you want it to be, I guess.
1: It is, and I grew up hunting the UP. My grandpa and grandma had almost 300 acres up, actually not far from your buddy Johnny Bowler. It's only about 10, 12 minutes from the Seney Refuge. And that's where I hunted my first, I don't know, 6-8 years up in the UP. And my grandpa built a house up there in the 70s and took his family up there every week, you know, picked up my mom from school, took them up to the UP on the weekend. They built the house on the weekend and came home Sunday night, and they did that for 2 years to build the house. And that house is still there. And so that's where I did my first deer hunting. And my second year of hunting, I think I was 15 years old, I shot a 3.25-inch spike And like I said, it's still one of my favorite hunting stories to this day. I still can't get over that feeling and that hug I got from my grandpa. He was so proud of me, and it was just such an amazing hunt. So I got to live that part of the state too, to experience hunting. It was just best of everything, you know.
0: Nick, the other day you and I were talking, and you reminded me of kind of anniversary or a minor milestone with our partnership between me and Michigan Brand. I can't believe it's been how many years we've been working together now.
1: I know. We hit 10 years.
0: Ten
1: Isn't
0: years.
1: That amazing? Because it's like,

0: I don't know how you feel, but I feel that way. It's been a great partnership.
1: I think so. I love Michigan-based family-owned companies, and the fact that you guys are tied in. Well, you started as, well, your granddad did, as a venison processor. I mean, that's pretty cool history, background, heritage.
0: It is, yeah. I was still pretty young. I remember seeing deer piled up and hanging in the barn and them skinning them late at night and me going out there to see my dad and grandpa before I went to bed. But I was a little too young to be helping to do all the work as far as cutting up and stuff. But those are some of my first memories, are seeing deer in the barn and seeing them down at the store when they were wrapping up steaks and people bringing in the big bucks. It was cool.
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0: Yep, it still is. 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
1: 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More with Nick Grillo of Michigan Brand. Then after that, we'll wrap up the hour with Jack Ammerman talking about the upcoming pheasant season. Boy, that used to be a big part of my childhood, too. 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
2: Quiet the rest of the day with skies becoming cloudy. Isolated showers expected tonight. Lows upper 50s. Outside a few showers lingering Sunday morning, we're looking cloudy but dry tomorrow. High Sunday near 70. Feeling more like summer to start the week. Monday will be spent in the low 80s with sun and clouds mixed. Gradually returning to a fall feel by midweek. I'm WSBT 22 meteorologist Jessica Burns.

0: 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And you can hear us in the UP in Manistique, WTIQ 1490 AM 95.3 FM. I want to follow up real briefly here on a question I asked myself. I just posed to the universe here in the first segment of the show with a new governor coming in. Can they clean house? Can they wipe a clean slate at the NRC and start over? I texted a good friend of mine who is in the know. I won't use his name because I didn't ask him. And I said, so is the new governor stuck with the current NRC or do they usually start over? And he said, stuck. That's the short answer. Now they can make appointments as Whitmer has done as she was walking out the door here. But I'll follow up on that. But I didn't want to leave you hanging. So that's the news as I know it. Right now, though, talking with a good friend of mine, Nick Grillo of Michigan Brand Meats, MichiganBrand.net, hardcore outdoorsman, hardcore hunter, hardcore angler. And Nick, I think another reason that our partnership works so well is that the services you offer, aside from the jerky and the hams and all that such good stuff, I mean, you still do processing. My Ontario bear is being processed by you guys right now. So tell me the services that you guys have.
1: Yeah, so like you mentioned, you brought in your bear. So it doesn't even, obviously the most popular one is venison with deer meat. But we had even some salmon. Some people brought in some chunks of salmon and asked us to smoke them for them. We have goose that already came in. We've had some moose come in from Ontario. So it's kind of a wide range. It's whatever you get out there on your trophy or on your hunts, you can bring it in and we got a list there on the website. We do sausage, we do jerky. We package it all for you, airtight cryovac bags. And the one thing we do require though is it has to be off the bone. It has to be deboned. We can't have any carcasses in because we are a USDA plant facility and we're inspected daily by the state. And they just won't allow it anymore. We've talked for years about maybe buying a separate site to kind of get back into that. But it's tough work. I mean, you've cut up deer plenty of times before. You know how hard it is just to do one or two deer a weekend. And when you do multiple deer a day and then you add services of smoking sausage or jerky and stuff, it's definitely a full-time gig. And so we've talked about it, but for now that's how we operate.
0: Yeah, no, I understand that completely. And you are you have such a wide range of products. I mean, I love it when you say, hey, Avery. You don't say Avery, you say to Mike, you say, look, I got a box of stuff over by the garage, come over and pick it up. The products that you guys are putting out there are so good, and I find them all across the state. Where does Michigan Brand go? I mean, is there room to expand? Can you guys continue to grow, Nick?
1: Yeah, we still are. It's kind of like you said. There's always room, but for what we can handle, I guess, is what you a good way to put it. So we've actually still been expanding in the state. We added, I think it was the last 3 months, I just added 16 more stores to our store locator.
0: Really?
1: For just the last three months. Yep. We're up, I think the number was 578 or 579, right around there is the number when I added it to the store locator. And I was actually thinking about that during the break. I remember the first weekend the radio show aired with you when you introduced us. And I'm pretty sure it was that Monday. It might have been early in the week. We got a call from a store up in Drummond Island and said, hey, I heard you guys on the show. We want to have some of your product up here. And that's when we got onto Drummond Island for the first time. And that's a big thanks to you and your radio show. And we've actually been with them the whole time. Unfortunately, just last year, the owner's husband, he passed away. So they're kind of going through a shift right now. So they didn't take any product this summer because they're trying to sell their business
0: and
1: find new ownership. So, but that was, like I said, thanks to you, was like, wow, Drummond Island. So it was pretty cool to get product up on that part of the state as well.
0: So what does your fall look like, Nick? What's the goal?
1: So 2 weeks ago, 3 weeks ago, before October, I was still all fired up for fishing. I've been in such a fishing mode for whatever reason these last couple of years, and I've been wanting to do this and that. I did, you know, the Platte Bay with Coho a couple of times. We did some of the Fall Kings outside the pier heads and even in the piers jigging. But as soon as October got here, I can't stop thinking about getting in a tree. So right now, that's all my focus is hunting every chance I can get. So deer hunting, I've been wanting to get into goose hunting in the state the last couple of years. I've done some out-of-state goose hunts, and I've been having fun with that, but I just haven't stepped my foot too much into that category as far as goose hunting inside the state.
0: Well, there's only so much time, you know, when you still got this thing out there called a job that does get in the way.
1: Yep, and there's just so much fun things to do this time of year, isn't there? I mean, it's just everything, whether it's, and the fishing is just getting better as well, if you can get out there with the weather, but then you got ducks, you got geese, you got deer, there's just everything. Sturgeon fishing, I did that once this year, but I've been itching to get back down there to do that again, and we've kind of wanted to do it here in early October, but like I said, now that it's here, I can't stop about thinking about just jumping in a tree.
0: Well, Nick, you're one of the good guys. 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We'll take a break. When we come back, Jack Ammerman of the Michigan Pheasant Hunting Initiative talking about the upcoming pheasant season. Nick didn't mention that, but yeah, that's coming up too. In business, image is everything. 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

0: 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Go Dogs! Depending on when you are listening to this, I was at the Ferris game today or yesterday. Haven't been to Ferris in a long time. Looking forward to that. It was a great day, I'm assuming. And you can also hear us in Newberry, WNBY, 1450 AM. 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Right now, we are in the fall season. When I was a kid growing up, the thing that I look forward to most in the world, next to deer season and next to Christmas, was the opening day of pheasant season, October 20th. There were so many birds back then. I could go out myself. Just me as a kid stumbling around with our English setter and put up more birds than I could ever hope to shoot. Some parts of the state are still kind of like that. Kind of. Pheasant hunting in Michigan isn't what it used to be, but there are people who want to make it as good as possible, including Jack Ammerman. Jack is with the Michigan Pheasant Hunting Initiative, mphi.info. Jack, welcome back to the show. How are you?
1: I'm well, thank you. How about this weather, huh? You feel it in your bones. It's time to get out there and do some hunting.
0: Man, if it could be like this on October 20th, wouldn't that be great?
1: Oh, yeah. Well, keep your fingers crossed. It looks like it's going to be.
0: So tell us about the Michigan Pheasant Hunting Initiative. You know, you and I have talked several times before. Is the program coming to fruition?
1: The only way this program is going to grow is to get people to buy licenses. And we see more and more people every year trying it out for the first time. So that is a great sign. Is the program coming to fruition? Well, we used to have fields on state game areas that had no orange on October 20th. And now you go by and sometimes it's hard to find a parking spot on opening day. So fruition, there's the low-hanging fruit right there. The hunters are out there doing it. The birds are out there. The dogs are having fun. Our program is very successful.
0: How does this vary, or how is it different from the old put-and-take hunting of years ago that didn't really... It was a nice effort, but it wasn't the answer.
1: Yeah, I talked to guys that, you know, oh, I like that put-and-take, but I talked to a whole lot more of this. That's crazy. That was terrible. So the birds that are released in the fields now are the same exact birds you're paying hundreds of dollars for on these private pheasant farms, because those are the guys that are out there releasing the birds. These are professionals that raise the birds. They have flight pens. They make sure these birds fly. And, you know, that first day after they're released, first day, day and a half maybe, those birds are learning to be wild. But after about the third day, those birds are no longer flying immediately. They're running like crazy, and they'll head for the thicker cover, the whole ball of wax. The old put-and-take days, those pheasants, you know, we didn't know where the DNR didn't know what they were doing. They're trying their best, but they didn't fly the birds, and sometimes the birds wouldn't, you know, you could reach out and grab one, or the dog would grab one. They wouldn't fly at all. So big difference in bird quality, and thanks to the Game Bird Breeders Association for that.
0: So how does this program work? Remind me, how many different game areas are you folks putting birds out?
1: Yeah, there's 13 different state game areas throughout southern Michigan. And each of those 13, not each of them, but a lot of those 13 state game areas have multiple release sites. So we're looking probably 30 parking lots, 30, maybe 32 parking lots that you could park your truck in and head out in the field from that spot and expect to flush a rooster. So twice a week in the middle of the night, the game bird breeders go out there and they release a set amount of birds. And the allotment is determined by the acreage of the property that they're releasing the birds on. So you get a Rose Lake State Game Area that has, you know, I don't know what that is, hundreds and hundreds and hundreds and hundreds of acres. they get a little, you know, a few more birds, but they're interspersed a lot more. Whereas you get a, like a Levy Lake State Game area in the southern southwest part of Michigan, smaller. They get fewer birds, but when a hunter runs through that field, you know, chances are very good that they're gonna flush one of those birds.
0: So, do we need anything other than just a Michigan pheasant hunting license to take advantage of this?
1: No, that's it. When you, if you have your passport, you know, the license, the little license you have to buy for anything.
0: The base license, yeah.
1: Any sporting.
0: Yeah.
1: Yeah, the base license, yeah. As long as you have that, go out and buy the $25 pheasant license. 100% of that money goes toward birds for next year in the field. There's no other funding for this. And if you're going, grab a kid. He hunts for free.
0: Oh, wow.
1: He or she hunts for free.
0: You know what I think I'm going to do, Jack? I got to let you go. But even if I'm not going to be pheasant hunting this year, I think I'm going to go out and buy a license just to support the program. And I would encourage others to do the same. MPHI.info. MPHI.info is the website, Michigan Pheasant Hunting Initiative. Jack Ammerman, one of the guys at the helm these days and responsible for this resurgence in pheasant hunting here in Michigan. I think next week we'll see if we can't get a veteran pheasant hunter on the show, maybe a Tom Lounsbury. Wouldn't that be fun? We'll take a break for the top of the hour. When we come back in our second hour, Paul Phillips, one of the best extreme long-range shooters in the world, and the world rankings just came out. And then John Upp from 41 Great Lakes, the 41 Great Lakes cartridge, in hour two of Outdoor Magazine.
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4: 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So I said, please take it out now. Such excellent care and stayed overnight. The nurses were fantastic. My surgeon was brilliant. The aftercare was also excellent.
3: I'm really glad that you had that level of excellence in care. 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

0: From ABC News, I'm Wayne Cabot. It is the deadliest attack in an Arab Gulf country since the Iran War, a missile attack on the international airport in Saudi Arabia. 12 people killed, including an American. The U.S. blames Iran-backed Houthis. President Trump said that Iran will probably do a little bit extra before the U.S. election and justified the war as necessary to prevent a nuclear Iran.
1: We could leave right now, but we have to guarantee that they can't have it in the future, and we'll get that.
0: ABC's Chuck Sievertson says that attack in Riyadh is pointing to a widening war. Saturday's attack coming
2: just 2 days after 3 Saudi citizens, including a pilot, were killed at the airport in Riyadh. Canada's embassy in a statement warned of ongoing military activity. Attacks increased after a Saudi-led coalition launched a major military offensive against Iran-backed Houthi rebels in neighboring Yemen.
0: Global shipping remains dangerous. This weekend, the U.S. attacked and disabled a commercial cargo vessel in the Gulf of Oman, which the Pentagon says tried to run America's naval blockade against Iran. President Trump telling a rally in Tennessee, gas prices will come down after the election. And he renewed his promise of $5,000 for every adult American if the Republicans win both houses of Congress. He says the money will be offset by foreign investments.
1: The Trump dividend, the $5,000, is approximately cost $1 trillion. But we have a record setting, as I said, $21 trillion that's being invested in our country.
0: It may take a while for power crews in Alabama and Florida to patch up and for folks to clean up from a hurricane that left this flower shop owner in Panama City Beach wilted.
3: Definitely, you know, takes a toll on you. You know, we work so hard to get everything working, you know, perfectly and get everything in good running order. And then just to come and see it all just mangled and shattered is a little bit depressing.
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5: Brought to you by the Town Crier Wire. In the newsroom, I'm Andrew Green. The Berrien County Health Department is tracking an increase in rabies exposures around the county this year. Department epidemiologist Sarah Palmer tells us there have been no actual cases of rabies, only situations in which the health department recommends treatment. That happens when someone comes into contact with an animal known to carry rabies.
6: I think we're at, so far at the end of September, 61 bat exposures. So bats are one of the animals that can spread rabies. Other animals we see people commonly coming into contact with that carry rabies are skunks, raccoons, foxes, and then dogs and cats that aren't vaccinated, or we don't know if they were vaccinated or not.
5: Palmer says at this time last year, the county had about 20 bat exposures versus this year's 61. She says the reason for the bat exposures has been more bats getting into homes. A person will wake up at night to find one flying around the room. Palmer says if you find a bat in your house, stay calm and try to trap it. It's better to test the bat for rabies and give someone the rabies vaccine because the shots are expensive and very involved. However, she says that the vaccine will be recommended if a bat exposure has occurred and it's not known whether the person was bitten and the bat can't be tested. She reminds everyone they can avoid rabies by keeping away from unknown animals. Also, check your home for any open areas where a bat could get in. Hope Resources and Mosaic CCDA have teamed up to offer a new job training program in Coloma. Hella Grams is a volunteer with Hope Resources, a food pantry and support organization in Coloma, and tells us the new Jobs for Life program will offer 10 weeks of classes to those who need to brush up on or develop skills needed to succeed in the job market.
7: What JSL teaches people is basic things like how to fill out a job application, how to create a resume. It teaches interviewing skills. It even teaches some basic banking skills like how to open a bank account and manage some of that.
5: Jobs for Life is a national program aimed at helping people break the cycle of dependence on others by finding meaningful employment. Graham says this is the first time it's been offered in Coloma, and it will include practical workforce instruction and engagement with personal mentors. They're signing people up right now for classes that start November 4th and continue through January 27th. We have a link to the registration page at our website. And nearly 1,500 educators from all over Berrien County converged on the Lake Michigan College Mendel Center Friday for a major professional development conference organized by Berrien RESA. RESA Superintendent Eric Hopstock tells us most districts gave their students the day off so teachers could sharpen their skills, attending more than 100 different breakout sessions talking about reading instruction, math instruction, and student engagement as part of the 2026 Ed Forward Conference. He told us the atmosphere at the Mendel Center yesterday was electric. WSJM weather you can depend on is coming up next. In the newsroom, I'm Andrew Green.
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10: Quiet the rest of today with skies becoming cloudy. Isolated showers expected tonight. Lows upper 50s. Outside a few showers lingering Sunday morning. We're looking cloudy but dry tomorrow. High Sunday near 70. Feeling more like summer to start the week. Monday will be spent in the low 80s with sun and clouds mixed. Gradually returning to a fall feel by midweek. I'm WSBT 22 meteorologist Jessica Burns.
0: Time now for Michigan's number one outdoor radio show, Mike Avery's Outdoor Magazine. Mike Avery has covered the outdoors in Michigan for more than four decades, and that tradition continues today. 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
11: Indeed, this is the big guy, Mike Avery. 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It's on my Facebook page. It's on all of the usual podcasting platforms, including Amazon Music, Audible, Twitter, LinkedIn, iHeart, SoundCloud, Spotify, yada, yada, yada, yada, yada. There's also a version of it up on YouTube as well. Now, it's not a video version of the entire three-hour show, never say never. It's not in my short list of things to do, but I've learned to never say never. I do like podcasting, though. I think podcasting is a great way to tell stories these days. I think it's a great way to get a message out. I think it's a great way to entertain and inform people. And each month I do a podcast for some of my advertising partners, including Angler Quest Pontoons, Killer Food Plots, and Offshore Tackle. And Charlie, when we're done recording this week's Outdoor Magazine radio show, we will record this month's Offshore Tackle podcast with the man at the helm of offshore these days. His name is Nick DeShano, so keep an ear out for that. Regardless, though, of how you are hearing my voice, when you are hearing my voice, a big thank you. I sincerely appreciate it. I would not be able to do what I have for so many years, something I love so much, without your support, and that means a lot to me. It also means a lot to me, the people that I've met over the years. I've been blessed with running into and getting to become friends with some really cool and interesting people, including my first guest this hour. He is one of the best extreme long-range shooters in the world. And we now have even more proof of that. I've been saying this for years. Paul Phillips, Michigan native, good friend of mine who I've known for years, is undeniably one of the best extreme long-range shooters in the world. And now there's proof of it. The rankings just came out. I mean, like, now they just came out. The Extreme Long-Range Shooters Foundation 2026 U.S. Light Ranking. Paul Phillips is number 4 officially in the world. And he's with us now on the Outdoor Magazine phone line. Paulie, welcome. What an honor for you. I'm so happy for you, buddy. Congrats.
12: Oh, thanks, man. Yeah, our organization's been growing, different organizations and different rules, and they keep moving the goalpost. But every few years, they change the ranking system, and, you got to play the game to be ranked, and it's fun. You know, I mean, it's like in any sport, they change the rules, and it's very dynamic, but it's fun to be a participant and do what I love to do and stay active and stay current and stay up with technology.
11: And I want to talk about all of that, extreme long-range shooting in general, hunting in general here, coming up in a couple of minutes. But I want to start out this conversation on a topic that you and I discussed offline here last week, in that EHD has been found on your lease property in southern Michigan. First of all, Paul, how did you know? How did it become obvious? What did you see?
12: You know, I never even heard of it. I heard of CWD. We've talked about that before, and people are kind of familiar with that. But I didn't know anything about these diseases. I heard about it, but I never experienced it. And until you experience something firsthand, you're not really involved, right? Well, we found a 96-point dead on our land, and I looked the body over for any type of wounds. There was no wounds. It was a healthy, big, nice, mature buck. And it was just laying there. I thought it might have been sleeping. The tongue wasn't out or nothing. I'm like, whoa, kicked it. No, it was rigor mortis that set in. It was dead, but it was healthy deer. And then we rolled it over and inspected it. There was no air wounds. There was no rifle holes or nothing in it. We thought maybe early season, the junior hunt, whatever. But no, it was, there's no wounds at all. And we're like, what? This is weird. So then I started investigating. And then we had a suspect near a stream, and we cycled the DNR. And they said, yeah, we've had over 1,500 reports in the southern Michigan area of the EHD, basically a virus where they get bit by a, small little fly or tick or midge, they call it.
11: Midge fly,
12: And they create they get a fever, and they go to near water, and they get, weak, and they drool, and they get this fever, and they die. And so we found three now. We found three deer in a 40-acre lease property, two does and a buck, and they're all the same. They're healthy deer, and they just got a fever and died. And so I called the DNR, and they said, if it's within 24 hours, they can inspect them and figure out exactly what it is. But if it's over 24 hours, they said there's no way to tell. So, and they just said leave them lay for, coyotes or Mother Nature to use them for food. But yeah, it's all new to me.
11: What county is this, Paul?
12: I hunt in Livingston County.
11: Livingston
12: County.
11: But
12: Jackson County, I think, got hit the hardest, according to the DNR. The disease control, they said the Jacksons had a lot of complaints. But,
11: that this EHD that is a factor this year in southern Michigan, because we had a dry fall and we haven't had a frost yet. Once we get a killing frost, then it'll be over.

0: and the department put so much emphasis on CWD. Now, I'm not sure what they could do about EHD, but I find EHD to be a bigger threat than CWD. And now you're seeing it firsthand.
1: Well, and my main concern, my wife was asking me, well, is the meat okay to eat, you know? And so I called and I asked the DNR that and the disease control number, and they said that they have had no findings that it affects humans or dogs or cats or any other animals, and it does not spread between other deer. But, you know, anything that's sick, whether it be CWD or EHD or anything, I'm not going to probably eat a sick deer.
0: Exactly.
1: You know?
0: Exactly.
1: I mean, I don't think anybody else would want to do that either. But
0: no.
1: So err on the side of caution. And if you see a sick deer, I mean, and then that, another question, I'm going to follow up with the DNR on this, but what if you do find a sick deer? Do you dispatch it, put about its misery, or you let it continue on to affect other deer? I don't know the answer to that question.
0: Yeah, and again, going back to how EHD is spread, a bite from a midge fly, I don't think, and I'm no biologist, I'm no expert, but I don't think they can spread it to another deer. But going to your question of what is the ethical thing to do? If you find a deer that is obviously suffering and obviously going to die, do you let it continue to suffer or do you put it out of its misery? I suspect legally you can't, but morally and ethically, what should we do? That's an excellent question, Paul.
1: Yeah, maybe you could have follow up with somebody in the DNR on that. That'd be a good one, right? Because it's an ongoing issue. There's people dealing with this stuff.
0: It sounds like an Ask Avery question to me. Can you legally do that?
1: Yeah. Well, like you said, morally, it's
0: exactly. Yeah.
1: And then another question is that you might want to follow up with: is what do you do with all the dead bodies?
2: You know, do you bury them? Do you leave them for the coyotes? Because it's kind of an eyesore, right? You have a bunch of dead deer.
0: And then they're going to smell, they're going to rot, and they're going to smell, and it affects the quality of your future experiences and your hunting property.
1: Absolutely. And does it affect other deer to come in the area? You know, I mean, I've had some where I've shot deer, and then I've had other deer come up and want to fight them while they're dying or dead, you know? So that's kind of interesting, but.
0: Well, it creates a lot of questions, doesn't it?
1: It does. And now that this has been brought to my attention on my own property, now I want to be educated. I want to be diligent. I want to make sure I'm following the rules. And, you know, we're dealing with meat that we consume. I mean, I'm a big hunter and I eat the meat, and we
2: are very into being healthy and eating the venison, and we love it.
1: And
2: I'm more of a meat hunter than I am a big buck hunter now. So it's a health issue for me and my family. You know, we want to eat the good quality, clean meat. So for us, it's a big deal, you know?
0: Hang tight, Paul. Hold on. I agree with you. Every point you're bringing up is an interesting and valid point, but I've got to take a break here in the Outdoor Magazine show. We're talking with Paul Phillips. Paul is most recently ranked number 4 in the world for extreme long-range shooters. I've been saying forever, he's one of the best in the world. Now there's proof of it. He's number 4 in the world. His website is gpgtraining.com, gpgtraining.com. We'll take a break here when we come back, maybe a little bit more on EHD, but more on extreme long-range shooting with the man himself, Paul Phillips, right here on Outdoor Magazine.
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0: You can hear the Outdoor Magazine show in Houghton Lake on the Twister 92.1 WTWS. You can hear us in Lansing on WILS 1320 AM. And Esco north of the bridge, Esco to Marquette, WDMJ, also 1320 AM. I wonder if Lansing is 1320 and Marquette is 1320, if you can get right between those two stations and tune into 1320, what happens? That should be an Ask Avery question right there. This segment of Outdoor Magazine is brought to you by Killer Food Plots, Michigan-based family-owned Killer Food Plots. Now, you're not putting in food plots right now, although you might be throwing a little rye, a little oats on the ground to try to flesh out, try to fill in the food plots that Mother Nature didn't work with you on this year because of lack of rain. More likely, though, you're hunting over your food plots right now. How do they look? Would you like to see them better? If so, I encourage that you would work with Rich Krizan of Killer Food Plots. Rich is very hardcore, very dedicated, very knowledgeable to helping his clients get the best possible results from food plots, from screens, from all these other things. In fact, the Killer Food Plots podcast is an excellent resource. 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There you can also see a list of all the different products. As you sit over that food plot this fall and you're planning, okay, how can we do things differently in the future? Keep Rich in mind. Killerfoodplots.com. That's killerfoodplots.com. Right now I'm talking with Paul Phillips. Paul is well known as one of the best extreme long-range shooters in the world. In fact, he was just named number 4 in the world, which is pretty darned cool. But we're talking about an EHD outbreak on Paul's lease property in southern Michigan in Livingston County. Paul, before the break, you posed the question, and we talked about it. Can you legally shoot a deer that is obviously dying from EHD on your property? And I will just tell you, I reached out to a conservation officer friend of mine, and he's going to join us in the last segment of this hour for the Ask Avery question, where we're going to answer your question, Paul. So thank you for bringing that up.
1: Awesome. Yeah, I'll be good.
0: Any other final thoughts on this whole EHD situation, this EHD?
1: No, I mean, I just, you know, I'm not an expert. I'm just a hunter like anybody else, and yeah. I experienced it. And I guess the only other thing is the infectious disease from the DNR told me that if you do see any suspected sick deer, that you can go to their eyes in the field on the website and report it, and that will help them, you know, figure out how to control all this and future steps necessary to deal with this stuff.
0: Yeah. No, I appreciate you bringing this up, and you bring it up from a very interesting perspective, somebody who has seen firsthand what it can do. Let's hope that you don't find any more deer, and let's hope that we get a good killing frost soon that'll put an end to this for this year.
1: Yeah, that's what everybody's saying, that once we get a frost, it'll knock all that stuff out.
0: Yep. Paul, you say, you know, you're not an expert, you're just a hunter like everybody else, but, man, you are an expert in so many areas, extreme long-range shooting. What's the definition of extreme long-range shooting? Because as I sit in my blind in mid-Michigan, to me, an extreme long-range shot could be 200 yards.
1: Yeah, so when we did the rules for ELR back 10, 12 years ago, we determined extreme long range, anything past 1,500 yards. So 1,500 and beyond. And we've shot out, in competition, we've shot out to 4,000 yards, which is just beyond, you know, 3520 is 2 miles. So 2.5 miles is our kind of our range. But, you know, I've done exhibition shots out to 3 and 4 miles, so, and hit targets. So, yeah, anything past 1,500 yards. And I got to tell you, you know, when we did that mile shoot, you and I, and you shot the balloon at a mile, nowadays, you know, a mile is nothing. It's nothing. I mean, everybody shoots a mile in competition. Hundreds of people do it on a regular basis, a mile. So our technology is booming with our sophistication with ballistic software and bullets and barrels and scopes. A mile is nothing. You can put 10 shots in a row at a mile inside of 12 inches. So, I mean, it's becoming a norm now. So what does that mean for their average hunter? Well, the trickle-down effect is coming out with all of our gear at Bass Pro Shops with the ballistic range finders and whatnot, and all that technology might increase your range, whatever rifle or system that you're using, it'll just increase your range. Instead of maybe shooting 100 yards, you can shoot up to 300.
0: And I appreciate that. From the high-end perspective, from the competition perspective, what are you using to shoot 2 miles? What's the bullet? What's the cartridge?
1: We use a 416 Barrett, and that comes with a 550-grain cutting-edge monolithic bullet, solid copper. And, it's like 7 seconds time of flight.
0: 7 seconds in the air.
1: Yeah. And then up to 23 seconds for 4 miles.
0: And the Earth has rotated during that time. The target has moved.
1: Yeah, we have Coriolis and spin drift that affects all that, and wind, and it gets very scientific. But it's fun, getting into those things. But it's amazing the software. I'm consulting for I just got back from Texas. I was consulting for Longshot Camera, and they're coming out with some really neat stuff for the consumer. Very, very reasonably priced, and they're going to be doing a lot of innovation with their products, and pretty neat to see where all these companies are going with stuff.
0: Did you ever think when you were a kid growing up in mid-Michigan out there on the farm that your life would take you where it has?
1: No. I mean, the technology is booming, and it's fun to be on the forefront of all this stuff and be involved and traveling and dealing with the military and law enforcement and competitive shooters and hunters and just recreational shooting. You know, it's fun to see all this stuff happen. And, you know, there's one thing, we talked about it before on episodes, but, you know, I'm going to really try my hardest to be involved and get the youth more involved. I mean, that's one area where we really lacked. We want to get more kids involved. And my daughter's been shooting. She just took second place at a competition in Central Michigan with the 22s. And I really would like to get that more, get the youth more involved in competitive shooting.
0: We had talked about this. I remember a conversation where you were real high on the concept of 22 long range shooting. What is long range for a 22?
1: Oh, that's a good question. Yeah. So EOR, we shoot out to 500 yards at 22 rimfire. And my daughter was 13 and she took third at a big match down in Ohio as 13 years old. And she went, she didn't have any misses out to. Bullet to go that far for a 22.
0: I suspect so, at that range she wasn't using a Ruger 10/22 off the shelves at Jay's.
1: No, but I mean, you'd be surprised, a lot of the factory rifles, they do pretty well. That's one thing with 22 that's nice, it's an even playing field, because you don't, most people don't load for 22, right? You just get a box of ammo from the store and it's pretty equal. You know, for what I do is everybody loads their own ammunition, and it can be a deciding factor if you're really good at loading and have match barrels and, you know, you tune it in. But 22 is, it's kind of equalizes the playing field.
0: That's an interesting point. Yeah, I don't know anybody who reloads 22s.
1: It'd be a lot. I mean, people do it, but it's very niche. It's a very niche thing, and it's kind of cute. They're little components and stuff, but it's a very small, unique niche thing.
0: Looking down the road then here, about a month now, November 15th, the opening day of gun season here in Michigan. I know you will be out there. What will be in your arms? What will you deer hunt with this year, Paul?
1: Yeah. I'm going to be using my brand new Manners folder. It's a Manners stock folder, 300 Norma, and I'll be using that. And that's my go-to with a GSL technology suppressor. And I'll be making sure that I'll be using my, you know, Target, Backstop, and Beyond for Southern Michigan. and I'll be responsible. And, you know, it's a very accurate cartridge, and it's got a lot of energy. And I have my directions of fire, and I know what's behind it. And I'm pretty lucky because I have ridges around my lease property, so I'm shooting into banks. So it's very safe and very accurate, and I'm excited.
0: Because before, you were shooting your 350 Legend because...
1: I was.
0: Because you couldn't use a traditional center fire rifle in southern Michigan. This year, all bets are off. There is some concern about safety, but if people follow the rules you just talked about, there it shouldn't be a factor. At least I'm praying it's not a factor.
1: Absolutely. I think as long as people follow the rules and they're being safe, any rifle, we talked about that in the last segment I did, you know, a 350 Legend or 400 Legend or 450 Bushmaster will still go a mile. So if you're not aiming and you don't know your target back's not beyond you, it's still unsafe. So even 22 rimfire can bounce off a tree and go a long way. So you still have to be responsible. You know, I mean, I'm not going to get in the debate of the rules and the laws, but any firearm, you still need to be safe of where you're aiming it and pointing it.

0: knows so much about this topic. I appreciate it. Plus, I got to be honest, you're just an all-around good guy. I've known you forever, Paul. You're one of the good guys.
1: Well, thanks. I would say one thing to all the hunters out there that are going to be rifle hunting or bow hunting. Get out to your local clubs, practice, get your rifle sighted in, make sure all your fasteners are torqued properly. I was down at the range the other day and somebody bought a new gun and they said, oh yeah, it's all sighted in. You know, the local, you know, dealer did it. No, go out and check it. All his fasteners were loose and I went over there and helped him out and torqued him up and got him sighted in. But check your stuff, you know. Get it checked out and make sure that you go to the range and get it sighted in.
0: If I'm at the range, and we're out of time, if I'm at the range and I'm struggling and Paul Phillips walks up and says, hey, can I help you out? I'm like in heaven right then. Paul Phillips of Global Precision Group, the website gpgtraining.com, gpgtraining.com, recently named officially number 4 extreme long-range shooter in the world. 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And Paul, we will answer your question about shooting an EHD infected deer coming up in a couple of minutes in our Ask Avery segment. Now, John Up from 41 Great Lakes is up here next.
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9: Quiet the rest of today with skies becoming cloudy. Isolated showers expected tonight. Lows upper 50s. Outside a few showers lingering Sunday morning. We're looking cloudy but dry tomorrow. High Sunday near 70. Feeling more like summer to start the week. Monday will be spent in the low 80s with sun and clouds mixed. Gradually returning to a fall feel by midweek. I'm WSBT 22 meteorologist Jessica Burns.

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And you can hear us in Iron Mountain, WMIQ, 1450 AM. Well, with all this talk here in the previous couple of segments with Paul Phillips about shooting rifles in the southern Michigan zone now open to center fire rifles and such, it got me thinking about the 41 Great Lakes cartridge, a caliber of straight-walled cartridge that was born right here in Michigan by John Upp of River Raisin Ballistics. So I haven't talked to John for a while, so I thought it was a good time to get him on the show. You know, firearm season just

0: quest to get the 41 Great Lakes everywhere in everybody's hands? Or is that the goal, or is that
1: is the goal.
0: Okay.
1: I think we're really patient about it. The way it is spreading now is word-of-mouth referrals. You know, Gabe Van Warmer's done a lot of wonderful stuff for us on YouTube.
0: Yep.
1: And Nate in the Great Outdoors is another YouTube that's done stuff with us. So that's done its part. But now it's really person-to-person how it's spreading. And I think we're at just under 13,000 rifles in 44 states. So it is spreading.
0: So can I go into a store? Can I go into a Jay's right now and buy a gun chambered in 41 Great Lakes? Or is it still considered a wildcat?
1: It's still considered a wildcat. However, you can. There are places like House of Arms in Missouri that sell the guns right out of the store. And that's a Thompson Center Encore style rifle. And we're working on Jay's and a couple of other places in the state. But you know, as far as this state, Ross, the guys that are into straight walls are into straight walls. And we're finding there's a lot of guys that really aren't changing. They're just staying with what they're doing. But, you know, there's another six states that have pending legislation on straight walls. So it's, you know, we're not going away.
0: And for folks that own a straight wall, like 350 Legend, 450 Bushmaster, 41 Great Lakes, what's the appeal? Why, especially the 41 Great Lakes? I mean, you've made some pretty impressive claims in the past. In fact, right here on the show, John.
1: Yeah, it's the fact that it's, you know, 300, really 400 yard and in down power. The 41 caliber bullet has 37.6 more frontal surface area than a 30 caliber. So when you shoot a 30 caliber that has a 200 grain, you shoot a 41 that's a 200 grain, the 41 comes out on top because it does more ballistic damage inside of 400 yards. Now, is it going to leg it out with a 300 Win Mag past 400? No, it's not. But it's not made to do that. It's made to knock deer down and not allow them to run. And if you take a high shoulder shot, we found that, I mean, it just knocks them down and they don't move. Now, some people complain about meat loss with a shoulder shot. I'm not one of those guys. If I lose a little meat on a shoulder, I'll go out and shoot another doe.
0: Right.
1: You know.
0: How has the experience been with bear hunters in the 41 Great Lakes?
1: We're, I think, at about 60 guys this year that have shot bears. I know the farthest that I'm aware that a bear went is 20 yards after they were hit. It just delivers a massive amount of energy on target, and all the bullets we use expand violently. It, you know, we use premium ammunition. It's the entire process is just really custom to a different level that most people really aren't accustomed to.
0: How's the recoil?
1: You know, like with a 200 grain HV, I would say it's about 4.5 foot-pounds more than a 350 Legend. It still has less than a 400 Legend and much less. Really half the recoil of a 450. And that's because it's a balanced cartridge, a balanced amount of powder, a balanced bullet weight, and the new brass. A 30-06 case is amazing. The powder capacity it has, the way it handles pressure, it's just a great case.
0: Well, John Up, I congratulate you on your success so far. I wish you continued success. And let's stay in touch. I think this is a fascinating journey that you're on. And, you know, to come up with a concept like this, to start from scratch and get it to where you have, that's pretty impressive.
1: I think we've had a lot of luck, too. But the support of the Michigan deer hunters has been meant everything to us. You know, they have embraced us and supported us 100%. And that's really the reason why we're a success, is because of the members.
0: Excellent, John. I appreciate that. John Upp of 41 Great Lakes River Raisin Ballistics. We'll take a break here in the Outdoor Magazine show. When we come back, this week's Ask Avery segment, and the Ask Avery segment is answering the question posed by Paul Phillips a couple of minutes ago. If you find a deer suffering from EHD, or pick your disease, and it's obviously dying, can you legally put it out of its misery? We'll find out coming up here on Outdoor Magazine. 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

0: 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Well, this week, the Ask Avery segment was kind of commandeered by my previous guest, Paul Phillips, talking about finding EHD on his lease property in southern Michigan. And Paul raised the question, if I walk up on one of these deer, it's obviously suffering from EHD, it's obviously going to die, can I legally shoot this animal and put it out of its misery? Well, I obviously can't answer that question, but I know people who can, including Sergeant Mike Mashar, Conservation Officer for the Michigan DNR, michigan.gov/DNR. So I reached out to Mike. I said, can you jump on the phone line with us? And he said, absolutely. And he's here once again. Mike, I appreciate your time, especially on such short notice. How are you?
1: I'm good, sir. Thank you. No problem at all. Thank you.
0: Well, thank you for jumping on. So again, I'll ask the question. A hunter or any person, a landowner or whatever, walks up on a deer, in this case, EHD, obviously going to die. Can we shoot it?
1: No. The short answer is no, unless there's a caveat. It's no different than, say, a car deer, you know, an injured animal on a car deer, anything like that. If it was during a season, because remember, these are regulated game species. So if it was during a season and you wanted to use a tag on it, I mean, obviously, I wouldn't highly suggest that for an EHD animal or a diseased animal. But yes, you could, if you wanted to use a tag on it, you could go ahead and put that animal down as long as you were using a weapon that was in season. You abided by all of the laws, whether it's hunter's orange, you know, safety zone, you have permission to be on the property. Yes, but you'd have to use a tag. But just to do it out of the kindness of your heart, no, unfortunately. I know that that's a gut, you know, for everybody that they want to stop that suffering. I get that. I understand it. But those are regulated species, and we can't have people just, you know, putting them down just to put them down. So,
0: yeah.
1: The long and the short is no.
0: Yeah.
1: I get it. But let's look at it from a different angle.
0: Yeah.
1: So 90% of the people, they put it down, they do the right thing, and I get all that. But there's always that percentage that we deal with where someone's going to show up at a taxidermist with a big buck, antlers, and go, oh, well, I had to put it down because it had EHD. That's why it doesn't have a tag on it. Or it was caught in a fence and that it broke. You know, so remember, that's a regulated species. And there's a reason that, you know, we have those species regulated. There's licensing and all that. So for, you know, the protection of them. So I understand the heart part of it. I have a heart, and I get that. You just want to end its suffering, but unfortunately, you know, it's just not allowed because of the protection of a game species.
0: Okay, so what would...
1: You know, let nature take its course.
0: Yeah. All right, let nature take its course. I get that. But if somebody did shoot that deer and they called the conservation officer and that person was a jerk to the conservation officer and the officer said, you know what, we're gonna jack you up here a little bit, what would that charge be? Would it be poaching a deer?
1: So it depends on when it is, how it is. So it could be, you know, take on a season, take with, let's say it's right now during archery season and a person is, whatever, they're out on their property, they find this deer, they take their .22 and they, you know, they shoot it to put it down or whatever. Obviously it would be take an animal, you know, on a season because it's not a firearm season. You know, there's different things. And so remember too, with our people, it's case by case and it's a judgment call on that officer's part. You know, there's no hard line that they have to do this, that, or the other. But you know, the law is the law. We've got to regulate it. We got to follow it. But it would be dealt with by whatever individual officer, you know, showed up.
0: And so much of what you folks deal with is, as you say, you've got your rules, you got your regulations, and the law is the law. But people are also people, and
1: 100%.
0: If if you treat that officer or any law enforcement officer with respect, you admit what you did, and, you know, there is some gray area sometimes, depending on how you approach the situation, right?
1: I had a great saying back in the day. You know, I've been an officer for 32 years now, just going on 33. And I always said, you write your own ticket. And what I mean by that is your first, the first way that you reply or interact with that officer generally is going to dictate the whole thing, you know. And so I always tell people, you know, just try to understand that we're doing a job. And if you start out with respect and we show respect back, it can be a pretty good encounter, you know. But sometimes people don't start out like that and it goes in a bad direction, yep. You know. So
0: I understand I appreciate that. And Sarge, I appreciate you jumping on to the last minute to answer that question about whether you can legally put that animal out of its misery. And the answer is no, you cannot, unless you want to put a tag on it. And as Mike said, who wants to tag a deer that's dying from disease? I appreciate that, Mike, and I appreciate Paul Phillips bringing up that question, and I appreciate the fact that Security Credit Union makes the Ask Avery segment possible. Lots of appreciation going around right now. SecurityCU.org, that's SecurityCU.org. We'll take a break for the top of the hour. When we come back in our third and final hour, another guy that I appreciate, Sir Lancelot, Lance Valentine of the Walleye Zone. And then we'll wrap it all up with Wild Game Chef Dixie Dave Miner in hour three of this week's Outdoor Magazine.
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9: 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The aftercare was also excellent.
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0: Here's what you need to know.
1: College football victories for Oklahoma and Georgia right now in a late night game mid-second quarter. Number 23 Boise State has just scored again, 22-13, the lead at Fresno State in the first half. In Dallas, Oklahoma over number one Texas, 27-24 on a 47-yard field goal on the final play. And then number two Georgia was a winner at Alabama, 20-17. Seventh-ranked Indiana won a close one at Nebraska, 20-17. And Kentucky at home got an overtime win over 10th-ranked LSU, 35-34. UCLA upset Oregon. Tennessee won a close one at Arkansas. South Carolina with the upset victory at Florida. USC won at Penn State, 31-23 tonight. North Carolina won at Pitt, 21-17. The Cleveland Guardians will go to Tampa Bay to start the ALCS Monday after eliminating the White Sox in a Game 5 tonight, 2-0. I'm Steve DeSager.
0: This is Fox Sports Late Night. 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
2: 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J-Mart, really quick before the break, Just another minute or two on college football, and then we will switch gears to the NFL. But one, you did ask me, you know, hey, something's just not right with Oregon. I'm not saying that I believe this.
3: I don't know where you're going, but now I'm very intrigued.
2: Well, we talked a little bit a few weeks ago about the vibes guy head coach and what happens to the vibes guy when you don't get the right coordinators. And I think the preeminent example in the NFL right now is Dan Campbell. We love him. Locker room speeches are great. He loses Ben Johnson, and to a smaller degree, Aaron Glenn. Doesn't look like quite the same team. So here's my question. Oregon probably, you know, they're right up there with Texas A&M. There's a few, but one of the more disappointing teams in college football. Kentucky and Will Stein, maybe the most surprise, the biggest surprise in college football, 5-1 wins over A&M and LSU. Will Stein was Oregon's offensive coordinator last year.
4: Yeah, so I figured out where this was going about 10 seconds ago.
2: It's just a thought. And I will say two things. One, they also lost their defensive coordinator, who's now the head coach at Cal. Cal gets a win today. That team has not been good. I'm not ready to be like, that's the reason. But I do think in hindsight, when I look back at my preseason Oregon national championship pick, and part of it today, by the way, maybe it's a different story if they have Dante Moore. But to the point that you brought up earlier in the show, like Nico Iamaleava did get knocked out of this game for a big stretch of the game. So it's not like UCLA was at 100% either. But I just bring it up. I'm not saying there's an apples to apples direct correlation, but probably losing both coordinators probably should have played into my thinking about not picking Oregon in the preseason the way that I did. I do think there was probably a little bit of a brain drain on the coaching staff, that I probably didn't account enough for.
3: I mean, that's fair, and it makes a lot of sense. And you using the Lions as one analogy, you could also, I think you could include the Philadelphia Eagles, who we'll be talking about as well, and look at their head coach and that situation and the drain of talent that they've seen. And that's one of the things that you would find most impressive about a guy like Saban, is he could withstand that and still be there standing at the end and have another guy that would come in that would become somebody's next great head coach somewhere else. It was, it's kind of unheard of now these days. So maybe that is what it is. I mean, not that Lanning is not a good coach, but that it's kind of hard to completely, you know, restock the cupboard when you had so much of it coming from other guys on that sideline that you were working so closely with, and sometimes it's not as easy to replace them. All I know is that Oregon is in trouble.
1: Yeah.
3: They're in big trouble. They may not even make the playoff. I mean, they're going to have to do a whole lot more than what we have seen them do on the field so far this season, or they're going to take a couple more L's, and we're not going to be talking about Oregon in January.
1: Yeah, Oregon still has a game against Ohio State, you know, at the shoe, so that's the big one. Obviously, if you win that one, you're in good position. You know, I'll say this about the Big Ten. You know, there's been this big conversation about, you know, who's better, SEC or Big Ten, and depth, and who's... Here's the thing. There are a lot of teams in the Big Ten that I'm not sure are great, but if you don't show up ready to play, can beat you. They play Nebraska next week. I know Nebraska, but they were right on the cusp against Indiana today. To the point that you brought up a minute ago, Dylan Raiola got benched in this game, the former Nebraska QB. Northwestern, by the way, is sitting at 4-1. So I'm just saying is that you know, you got to beat Ohio State, but you play the way that you have. There are other losses on the table. Really quickly, because I swear I was planning on switching to college football. J-Mart, I know the Kentucky thing is a feel-good story, but I'm looking at their schedule. If we assume that 10-2 probably gets you into the college football playoff out of the SEC, next week at Oklahoma, Vandy, bye at Tennessee. Now, it's worth noting they never win at Tennessee except during the COVID year when it was chaos.
3: This would be a year they would have a shot, though, you would think.
1: Yes, Tennessee barely surviving today at Arkansas. Florida at home. Florida went from bell of the ball to just train wreck in record time. At Missouri, Louisville. I'm just saying, I'm not saying I'm there yet. I'm not saying it's impossible for the Kentucky Wildcats to finish 10-2. And if we assume 10-2 gets into the playoffs, I'm just saying there's wins.
3: That's our third hour segment, man. Okay. That's the overreaction segment right there.
1: Okay. Well, let's save it for hour three.
3: But no, what you're saying is right. Yeah. Like, yeah, I mean, I was just kind of teasing our, I don't want to overreact, but yeah, when you look at it, Oklahoma on the road is not going to be an easy game. But they can absolutely win it. I think that's the key. Every game that is remaining on their schedule, they've got a shot. They have a legitimate shot. And you recall when they played Alabama tough. I remember you sent me a message and said, yeah, Alabama's not very good. Look at what Kentucky's doing to them.
1: Yep, that's true.
3: Come to find out, Kentucky's just good. Like, Kentucky's just legitimately a good football team that is doing a whole lot right and is surprising the nation right now. So credit to Will Stein and just the program in general and what they've been able to do in a very, very short time up there. That's got to be a fun environment to be involved in right now. We're not even talking about Kentucky basketball. We're talking about Kentucky football, and it's, you know, mid-October. That's usually not a thing. I mean, it's usually a thing when it comes to defensive battles and things like that. But this is a team that can score in the 30s. It's a team that can come back on you late in the game, that can make some plays, that has a quarterback that seems to be poised late in games. It's impressive. And look, when you look at something like the Oregon situation, the Texas A&M situation, some of these other teams, Penn State, you know, all that, like, somebody has to fill those spots.
1: Yep.
3: And why not Kentucky? If Indiana can win the national championship, then Kentucky can find their way into the Final 12.
1: Well, and Indiana made the playoff in year one with a first-year head coach. So
3: that's right.
1: Yeah, so I'm not saying it will happen. I'm saying if you look at the schedule, and if we think 10-2 gets you in, I think it's probably more, lot of football left, but I think it's probably more in play than people realize, especially when you start thinking about the teams that are starting to fall off, right? You know, LSU already has two losses. They still have Texas and Alabama left on the schedule. Alabama picks up a loss. Texas picks up a loss. Just saying, it's probably a little bit more probable than most. One last college football thing. We'll come back. We'll talk that debacle on
5: Thursday night with America's team. But USC Penn State, I mentioned it before the break, but USC, first of all, this might be random. I think there was added pressure on USC today because of the UCLA-Oregon thing. I've lived in the city long enough to know USC, they not only cannot handle losing well, they cannot handle UCLA being good in football. We talked about USC after that Oregon game. We've talked about USC in the bigger picture of what Lincoln Riley needs to do. If they lost this game tonight at Penn State, they still have Ohio State at Indiana, and now all of a sudden a very tough UCLA team, a much better Wisconsin team than we thought. I don't think there was a pathway to having the season that they wanted if they lost tonight. They survived. I don't want to say they survived. They were the better team. 31-23 was the final score. Couple late defensive stops were the difference.
3: I was about to say defense actually stepped up for them late in that game.
5: Yep. Yeah.
3: No. I didn't have anything else to add. That's a point in itself. Like, that's not usually what you expect. You expect some offensive explosion late or something like that to get you back in. But no, they had a big time interception, or a punch out. It was a punch out and a fumble recovery late in that game that kind of helped seal it for SC. But that's good for them, man. That's not something that you expect. And if you're Lincoln Riley, you got to exhale a little bit.
5: Got to exhale. You're 6-1 heading into your bye. And it's funny, you know, we talked about even just keeping the job. It was, you know, like you got to win some games on the road. You got to beat some teams that you're supposed to beat. And Lincoln Riley and USC do get the win. They improved to 6-1. They actually, because they played in week zero, they have two byes coming up. So they play at Wisconsin they have a bye next week at Wisconsin, then Ohio State at home, then another bye before they play at Indiana. And everything's in front of them, just like it is for a lot of teams in college football, but USC improves to 6-1. Fox Sports Radio, Aaron Torres, Jason Martin. We are live here after midnight Eastern Fox Sports Radio studios. We'll come back, J-Mart. We teased it. We got to get to both Thursday night, but then also a busy week in Philadelphia as well.
3: Yeah.
5: We'll discuss it all next. Fox Sports Radio.
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18: Jason Smith and Mike Harmon are dropping knowledge like this.
19: These guys are sick, man.
20: Now, we've talked about this from the perspective of, hey, here's the thing. Yankee fans costing them the game. The baseball gods and karma telling you that, hey, baseball guys say, we got you, man. Here's Yankee fans who can't stand not being part of the action and being on the field. We're doing you solid because the Yankee fans cost them the win. I'm waiting for that to be the headline in the Post. Yanks fans cost Yanks win with fly ball foul fallacy or some crazy, you know, Post headline like that. So, yes, that's exactly what happened. Like, the baseball gods doing us a solid with the Yankees. But something different on it is that 2 years ago when this happened in the World Series and Yankee fans tried to grab the ball out of Mookie Betts' glove, could have injured him. Like, that was bad. And those Yankee fans were celebrated as anti-heroes. Major League Baseball couldn't even ban the guys from the stadium until 2 months after the World Series was over. They came out with a big, these two guys aren't allowed to come back to games anymore. Right? Like, it was very, the Yankees were so hesitant to remove them from the game when they did what they did to Mookie Betts, right? And Mookie Betts is like, well, there's trying to catch the ball, and there's, I'm going to go into your glove to catch this, and I'm going to rip it out of you.
21: Well, the way they jerked at his arm, right, and like, yeah, it was very unnatural and untoward.
20: And their reaction after was, this is our line. Like, you're here. You're in our territory. Whoa.
21: We protect this house.
20: You're a fan. You're not playing the game. You're not the 12th man. You're a fan. These guys were celebrated as anti-heroes, right? And look what happened. Baseball gods, 2 years later, look what happened. You guys went home because a fan reached over.
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3: Welcome back, everybody. Eric Torres, Jason Martin, Fox Sports Radio, Fox Sports Radio Studios. We'll be back. We got to talk a lot of Thursday night football and the state of things in the NFC East. But before we get there, though, let's get it over to the news desk. Steve DeSager.
4: We do have one NFL note to pass along. The reports are the Arizona Cardinals are finalizing a trade to deal wide receiver Marvin Harrison Jr. So he's not present for team meetings tonight, and he's been told he will not be active for the Sunday home game against the Lions. By the way, after this weekend, the Cardinals' next game is at the Rams in the stadium where they already won their season opener at the Chargers last month, which means through the first 6 weeks of the season, the Cardinals will have played just as many games in L.A. as they have played in Arizona. Odd but true fact.
3: We got to talk about that Marvin Harrison thing, by the way. That's weird.
4: But and they're not saying where he's going. It is not finalized. I mean, who's to say?
3: Got a trade. Whatever. We'll figure out some time to get to it.
4: Late night college football. It's late second quarter. Number 23, Boise State, is leading at Fresno State 22-13. At halftime in the late game on FS1, at Arizona State, Sun Devils ahead of Hawaii 17-6. A win in Dallas for the Oklahoma Sooners. Don't think a lot of people saw this one coming, but it is the rivalry game. Beat number one Texas 27-24. Another reason not to see this one coming, actually watching the game and seeing Oklahoma's offense. And yet, on a 47-yard field goal on the final play, 27-24 Sooners.
5: Seven in a row, Steve. Seven in a row. This is the seventh Red River rivalry game in a row where the underdog has won outright.
3: Wow. That is great stat. I did not know that either.
4: And here it had been, well, wait a minute. We had these lopsided finals in recent years.
3: Well, I don't remember. Texas was coming off a loss to Florida, who was terrible last year. That one I remember. And I'm not going to lie and say I remember the rest of it.
4: Arch Manning with two late interceptions. Number two, Georgia won at Alabama 20-17. Indiana ranked seventh, won on a fourth quarter touchdown pass at Nebraska 20-17. And Kentucky got a 2-point run at the end of overtime to beat number 10, the LSU, 35-34. Wins for UCLA and Tennessee, victories for South Carolina and USC. By the way, in the Big Ten, Illinois won in overtime at Michigan State 38-37. Purdue at home walloped Minnesota 41-13. Last night, Iowa dominated at Washington. James Madison is 6-0. They secured a win tonight at Georgia Southern 27-24. North Dakota State is a Mountain West school now. They were 5-0, but lost at UNLV 13-7. UConn wins at Temple 34-20.
3: Darn right.
4: Charlotte 0-6 after losing 50-10 at North Texas. UMass was 4-1, but lost at home 20-19 to Miami, Ohio. Game 5 of the AL Division Series went to Cleveland. A home win against the White Sox, 2-0, 21 strikeouts for the White Sox offense, a playoff record. Jose Ramirez, 2-run homer in the fourth. The road team had won each of the first four games, meaning Cleveland had lost the first two at home, and they still advance, going to Tampa Bay to start the ALCS on Monday. The National League Championship Series starts Sunday night on Fox TV. Dodgers at Milwaukee, you could not ask for a better pitching matchup. Here we got Chris Sale against the Dodgers this week, and that's been topped by Jacob Mizorowski tomorrow night against Tarek Skubal in Game 1. Mizorowski's ERA this year, 1.80. Opponents batted 157 against him for the full season. Skubal in his last five starts, 5-0. The Dodgers' Game 2 starter on the road will be Yoshinobu Yamamoto. That'll be Monday afternoon. And by the way, the NBA preseason had started last weekend. The Raptors played in Vancouver, beating the Clippers today, 114-106. Dallas and Houston each started camp early since they're in China right now for two preseason games. Houston won Friday. They'll play each other again early Sunday. WNBA finals start next Saturday. Atlanta at Golden State. And an NHL injury. Rangers goalie Igor Shesterkin out for the season after last night's knee injury. Back to you.
3: Thank you very much, Steve Sager. Sager will be back in just a few minutes with his extended update right before 1 a.m. Eastern, as we do every single week. Fox Sports Radio. This is Aaron Torres with Jason Martin. All right, Jay Martin, we've teased it. By the way, before we get to Thursday night, I'm sorry, that Marvin Harrison story is weird.
5: Yes, it is.
3: For people that did not hear what DeSager just said, Marvin Harrison has been made aware that he will be traded, but the trade will not happen until after Sunday's games will be played. And as of right now, there is no indication on where Marvin Harrison will be going. I
5: don't understand. Like, why would he even suit up?
3: He's not suiting up.
5: Yeah, okay.
3: But well, I still,
5: mean, like, it's still like, then why even wait? Like, what are we doing here?
3: But why wouldn't the trade be announced? That's what I'm saying. I don't know how to describe this. Let me put it this way. The only way that I can take this with the way that it's reported is that they actually don't have a trade done. They just want him out of the building, and they are literally working to figure out what that trade is. I know it sounds crazy.
5: Well, I mean, they definitely want him out of that building. Like, that's kind of been a open secret for a while now, which is still kind of stunning that it's gone so badly for him. But it's just the way it's gone. It wasn't getting any better, and I think they wanted to cut ties, but it is definitely odd. Like, you don't generally not hear of a destination. Maybe they're talking to multiple teams.
3: That's what I feel like.
5: Like, there probably are some teams that are interested, but they don't have it narrowed down to one, so maybe they're not as close to the finish line as they think they are, so they're saying, all right, we don't want him to play tomorrow because we're hopefully going to have him out of the building by next weekend. So let's just go ahead and tell him and make sure that it gets out to the public so that it's toxic enough that no one would expect him to be there. And then that gives us time to figure out the best move.
3: Yeah, there's something doesn't add up there. But we will see Marvin Harrison not expected to play. Arizona hosting the Detroit Lions on Sunday. Lions, of course, coming off that debacle themselves against the Carolina Panthers. Speaking of debacles, I'm just going to put it out there, J-Mart. We got about 13 minutes here to debate and discuss.
5: That's not enough.
3: Well,
5: actually, I mean, well, it is enough because there's no wrong answer.
3: All right, embrace debate. Who is more screwed right now? The Philadelphia 76ers. The Philadelphia.
5: Yeah, they're screwed. They've got LeBron. They're not winning anything.
3: Yeah, Joel Embiid showing up late to practice. We'll save that segment for another time.
5: He's the new scapegoat, by the way.
3: Oh, yeah. No doubt about that.
5: 100%.
3: Yes, yes.
5: Max Kellerman's going to be burying him with Rich Paul.
3: Oh, they're already,
5: by Thanksgiving.
3: Oh, they're already planning out the leaks that aren't really leaked. Can it be a leak if you just openly talk about it on a podcast?
5: Yeah, yeah, exactly.
3: I don't know. We will debate Joel Embiid being the downfall of the Philadelphia 76ers another time. Philadelphia Eagles have their own downfall, 2-2. Lane Johnson retires. Cam Jurgens is traded, have lost two straight, and somehow they might not be the biggest mess in their own division after Dallas loses on Thursday night to an undrafted rookie quarterback on a short week against an 0-4 Tampa Bay Bucks. I'll just ask you, who's more screwed right now, the Eagles or the Dallas Cowboys?
5: I mean, that's a different question than what I would say, which is that loss might be the worst loss I've seen in the NFL in a couple of years.
3: Sure.
5: Based on just everything that you ran down, which was obvious to anybody watching it.
3: It was one of those games where, like, coming in, even as dysfunctional as the Cowboys are, you never really considered the world where they didn't win the game.
5: Yes.
3: Like, it was just and they, you know, they scored first in that game. They were up going into this. And you were like, they scored early in the game. And I was just like, oh, okay, cool. This game's over. Whatever. You know, whatever. And then it just wasn't. But keep going. Take it wherever you want.
5: I mean, that's the kind of loss that gets people benched. It's the kind of loss that gets people fired. He hadn't been there long enough to be fired, and I'm not saying you bench Dak. It's not like Dak Prescott is your biggest problem or anything like that in Dallas. Who is more screwed? Man, it's very, very difficult to try and parse this, but I'm going to say it's Philadelphia. And I think it's because we've seen this now for a couple of years. I'm not sure they have a head coach long term. They have not looked the same since they lost their original two coordinators in Gannon and Steichen. I don't think anything we've seen since then has been quite that good. Even when they, like, Kellen Moore was better, but of course he got out of there pretty quickly too. But I think they've got a problem both with head coach and maybe with quarterback. And I still don't think Dak is a problem for Dallas in a good scenario. I still think he's good with his weapons. Lamb's a little bit hampered in that game, but Pickens, you know, he's going to be what he's going to be. There's going to be some positives there, and there's going to be some negatives. But when I look at the Eagles, no more A.J. Brown. Lane Johnson retires. Jalen Hurts, he just hasn't had a whole lot of games that have stood out in a couple of seasons. Barkley is banged up again, and he's been banged up, I think, twice already this year. And this is a guy who had injuries left and right when he was with the Giants, so that doesn't give you a lot of confidence. They're going to play in London, and they're not even taking Barkley. Devontae Smith's not going to play either. Just everything about the vibes there are bad. I still think that you have a quarterback you can build around in Dallas, but I'm not sure that Jalen Hurts, as the way that the Eagles are currently constructed and the way that that offense runs, I don't see how they win consistently. And I think that they also were at a higher level, which means that their fall has been more precipitous, so it's easier for me to see them as screwed bigger because I think that they fell from a higher platform.
1: So your reasoning is essentially why I actually agree that Philadelphia is more screwed, and it's not to say that Dallas is not screwed. We'll talk. Go back to Dallas.
5: More screwed is the key.
1: Yes, yes, yes. And it's for all the reasons you said. It's because Nick Sirianni, like, listen, we can criticize Brian Schottenheimer for plenty, and we will. He at least seems to have that side of the ball figured out, and I know I say that at coming off of a week where they only scored 16 points, but I still think, to your point, Dallas's offense will be fine, is fine, whatever. Philadelphia is a mess. Philadelphia has a head coach that has not, one, he has no specialty as far as offense, defense. He's not a play caller. He's not anything. He's a vibes guy, which we talked about earlier in the hour with Dan Lanning. But he has not proven the ability to win games when he doesn't have the right coordinators with him. And I think it's fair to say he probably doesn't have the right coordinators, at least on the offensive side of the ball. And then I think the big issue that I would say beyond that is exactly what you just said, is Jalen Hurts right now is not a good quarterback. Now, some of that has to do, of course, with Saquon Barkley being banged up, whatever. But when you're talking about a guy who is completing this is the NFL. This isn't, you know, the Big 12.
5: Right.
1: 59% of your passes, 7 TDs, 3 INTs. You're averaging 6 yards per completion, and he doesn't seem to want to run the ball anymore.
5: Mm-hmm.
1: And he doesn't have the right coordinator. It's just, and oh, by the way, it seems like the front office is at least willing to concede that this may be a semi-rebuild by trading your starting center, of course, just days after your tackle retires. Add all of those reasons up, and I think there is no doubt that this is I think they're more screwed than the Cowboys. And I even think that we are starting to see that maybe Howie Roseman sees this already as a lost season and is starting to kind of already plan for the 2027 season.
5: Do you think the coach and quarterback are both back next year? Do you think one of them is back next year? Do you think they're both gone?
1: Well, I don't think Nick Sirianni is back.
5: I don't either.
1: Yeah. And I think he's kind of funny. He kind of cracks me up, excuse me. But, you know, last year you lose in the opening round of the playoffs, you lose on wild card weekend.

0: has fired a Super Bowl winning head coach before. Like, it has been done. And so, no, I don't see him coming back. Jalen Hurts, I would have to look a little bit more into the contract. But I'll say this. Remember, Carson Wentz had signed the big extension and the, you know, he got paid and they still went to Jalen Hurts in a different, you know, different era. And so it's not to say that they haven't moved off of a highly paid quarterback as well. So, yeah, with the Jalen Hurts thing, I would have to look a little bit more into the contract, what it would mean. But I think there is going to be pretty significant change going forward.
1: It bothers me that Jalen Hurts, or it bothers me when a quarterback is so reliant on a tight end when I feel like there's talent elsewhere.
0: Sure.
1: I've always felt like Devontae Smith has been underutilized. Even when A.J. Brown was there, I felt like Devontae Smith was often underutilized based on the talent that we knew he possessed as well. But, like, I do not think that you are going to be a successful offense if Dallas Goedert is the guy that we're talking about mainly on offense. Like, Saquon Barkley a couple years ago was the biggest reason, along with that defense, why they were able to do what they were able to do and win that Super Bowl. And, like, since that point, obviously Barkley was off last year. He hasn't been as healthy this year. And Hurts just, he does not look focused. He doesn't look dialed in any way, shape, or form.
0: Do you think there's some, like, it's not a perfect parallel, but one, Russell Wilson, like, just the way they play, whatever.
1: Right.
0: I feel like Jalen Hurts has somehow gone Hollywood. And I don't know, like, how that is, because he's not in Hollywood. He's not married to anybody famous that I'm aware of. I just feel like at some point he became like a brand, and I don't know. I there's just something not quite right. That's kind of how I feel.
1: Yeah. I mean, again, here's a weird comment, but I think it's an accurate comment. I saw the entirety and covered the entirety of AJ Brown's time here in Nashville with the Titans, where I do the show. Covered that team on a daily basis. Talked about them for hours every day. And I saw the degradation of A.J. Brown from what he was at the very beginning to talking more about himself and being more in his feelings and having some issues. And eventually the trade happened where he ends up leaving town. And there was stuff in the offseason where he was kind of being cryptic and weird and all this other stuff. But what was the talk about why Philadelphia made so much sense? It was because he and Jalen Hurts were very, very tight. They had gotten tight at a wedding, and they had been real good friends. They would have, like, dinners together with their families and all this other kind of stuff. And so this was going to work great. Well, what happened during the time that A.J. Brown was in Philadelphia? That relationship deteriorated to the point where they ended up needing to move on from A.J. Brown and send him elsewhere. I don't want to overreact an hour early.
0: Good call, yeah.
1: But I think there is truth to the idea that there are scenarios in sports where one guy can destroy a franchise from within, even when you don't see it. I think A.J. Brown might have wrecked that franchise because I think he did a number on Jalen Hurts. Mm. And I don't know. I can't, like, specify what that number was and what Jalen Hurts is now. But just your point about the brand, and he's kind of become a lot more self-absorbed than he used to be. It feels like at least the storylines coming out about him aren't the same as that Players Tribune article that he put out. And even the story that I've told over and over again about being in that locker room right after the game in which he was benched for Tua and watching just the class and maturity that he was handling himself with and all this other stuff. I think being around a toxic individual can sometimes destroy a good environment. I think A.J. Brown might have been toxic enough that it wrecked the future of that franchise.
0: Well, you covered A.J. Brown way more than I did. And when I say more than I did, I didn't at all. That's an interesting take. I thought, first of all, when you mentioned, like, the best friends turn frenemies turn enemies, kind of reminded me how of, like, everyone is Kevin Durant's best friend until they play with him.
1: Yeah. Yes.
0: Kyrie, oh, that's my best friend. Oh, James Harden, oh, that's my best. And everything always ends with people being traded. Yeah, I don't have much else to say on the Jalen

0: Hurts side of things. It's an interesting theory. I didn't know you were going to go there. I would have to think about it more. It's interesting that essentially you're saying like it's the trickle down effect of having AJ Brown in the locker room soured everybody. I think it's probably a conversation worth having. Very quickly, because we only got a few minutes. Just because the Philadelphia Eagles are a bigger mess than the Cowboys does not mean that the Cowboys are not a mess.
1: No.
0: 2-3, blow that game in Brazil against the Ravens. Obviously, again, to reiterate, you lose to an undrafted rookie QB on an 0-4 team on Thursday night. And I'll just say this real quick. The defense statistically is in many ways worse than last year through this time. And they had the worst defense in the NFL last year. So we only got a minute or two, but take it wherever you want on the Cowboys because just weird vibes there. So
1: yeah, definitely weird vibes. Just it's odd. I think that the stunning thing, I was thinking about this while you were talking. The two teams in the division that right now you might feel the best about just in terms of the vibes are the two that don't have their starting quarterback playing
0: crazy?
1: For them right
0: yep.
1: now.
0: Mm-hmm.
1: And in Washington's case, you don't even have the backup because Mariota got hurt. I don't know if he's back now, but he missed the last game or missed a good portion of that London game against the Colts. But then, like, the Giants, think about how bad it looked for them a couple of weeks ago. And then even Jameis in his first performance looked awful. They go make this move for McCarthy. We don't know what that's going to look like, right? But the Giants and the Washington Commanders, right now you just kind of are like, yeah, you know what? They're doing okay. Nobody's saying that about Dallas and Philadelphia. It is amazing to me what the NFC East actually looks like right now. Nobody had this coming. Like, nobody saw this coming. We might have seen, you know, Philadelphia is not going to be as good. Maybe Dallas is getting a little bit too much hype, but not this, man. Like, losing to a team where Todd Bowles is almost surely going to be out. They don't know what to make of the Baker Mayfield extension at this point. He's hurt. You've got somebody that I would bet less than 5% of the NFL public had ever heard of before he got into that game last week or on Thursday night on a short week, to your point. And then they beat Dallas in that scenario. That's unthinkable. That I can't even describe how bad a loss that is. Hopefully I tried just by laying out all the facts, and you tried as well. But that's the lowest of low roads right there for Dallas right now.
0: It's bad. Cowboys return to the field. They obviously have the extended week. They're playing in Green Bay next Sunday, so that becomes an interesting game in its own right because of who Green Bay has to play on Sunday. I'll tell you what, we'll come back and we will get it to Steve DeSager for his extended update, but I'm sure there will be plenty of Packers-Bears in hour three as we don't want to overreact, but there's still a lot of NFL ground to cover. Aaron Torres, Jason Martin, Fox Sports Radio. We are live approaching 1 a.m. Eastern time. We'll come back and we will get it to Steve DeSager for his extended update. That's next, Fox Sports Radio.
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5: Lows dip down to about 56 overnight under overcast skies. High temperatures reach up to 71 Sunday. A mix of clouds and sun. Mainly clear skies Sunday night. Lows dip down to about 55. High temperatures reach up to 79 Monday under partly cloudy skies. 73 Tuesday. Slight chance of thunderstorms. Looking at the long range, 68 Wednesday, 67 Thursday, and 62 on Friday. Right now, 63. That's your updated forecast. I'm meteorologist Paul Trombley.
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15: 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Same old Cowboys, when you think about it. 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Now you have Dallas, who beefed up their defense to stop the run. 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But they only scored 16 last night. 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The Cowboys gave up 419 yards to an undrafted rookie quarterback playing on the road in his second career start. Tough to win games that way.
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18: Take a deep breath right now. Yankee fans are crazy. Everybody's insane. Everybody wants blood. But I'm going to tell you the reality. Aaron Boone is coming back. Why? Because Boone is going to get a pass because of Judge's injury. There is a lot, and rightfully so, you can only expect a team to go so far when you're without the best hitter in the league. And Aaron Judge is the best hitter in the American League. They didn't need him against the Red Sox in a short series. The Yankees threw the hell out of the ball, though, and Schlittler was phenomenal and dominant. So, okay. Fried was fantastic. So, okay, you didn't need it. But here you are in a series where it's a better team. You know, they were the best team in the American League. And, yeah, in a series that you didn't score a lot of runs, it was low scoring, you're missing the best hitter in the American League. So I get that.
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1: 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We are live approaching 1 a.m. Eastern Time, Fox Sports Radio Studios. And as we do every week around this time, let's get it over to the news desk. Steve DeSager, what is going on at this late time? Please give us your extended update.
14: Well, we do have a bit of a weather delay at Arizona State in the late game.
1: I was wondering. I was like, eh.
14: Still at halftime. 17-6 Sun Devils over Hawaii. At least the teams are on the field warming up now, so apparently a brief weather delay. Halftime, number 23, Boise State leads at Fresno State 25-20. A lot of college football to get to, but as the White Sox season ends tonight, can I just say they were at least the first team to reach the postseason after three straight 100-loss seasons, but they lost 2-0 at Cleveland in Game 5 of the ALDS tonight as Jose Ramirez hit a two-run homer in the fourth for the only scoring. He golfed a curveball out of the park, and they measured it at literally only 9 inches above home plate, the lowest pitch hit for a playoff homer since they started the pitch tracking almost 20 years ago, and the lowest hit out of the park by Ramirez in his 14-year big league career. To say he golfed, it would be accurate. To college football in Dallas, Oklahoma over number one Texas, 27-24. The Texas Longhorns, when leading, entering the fourth quarter, had won 38 straight games until today. This was a game that had 17 punts combined. Sooners had never beaten a number one Texas team before, but they not only got the 47-yard field goal on the final play, Sooners got a touchdown on a block punt in the first half, which wound up being huge. Arch Manning had three touchdown passes for Texas, two interceptions as well, a pick six with about 10 minutes left, and one late INT that set up the field goal. And so here's the AP stat. What is the win-loss record of a number one ranked team when facing an unranked team? Well, since the start of the 2009 season, the number one ranked teams were 146-2 until today. Alabama, a couple years ago, had lost to unranked Vanderbilt, and Alabama 5 years ago had lost to unranked Texas A&M. And number two, Georgia, at least number two for now. Georgia gets the win at number six, Alabama, 20-17. Georgia had only won twice in their last 10 meetings against Bama head-to-head. This is their first regular season win against Alabama since 2007. The game was played after the hurricane came through Friday night, so a bit soggy, a bit windy, and eventually they didn't have to move it. They played all four quarters. There were no delays. Everything fine, except for the home fans saw a Georgia victory. Alabama will be at Tennessee next week. I must mention the quarterback at Oregon State. Braden Atkinson, in back-to-back games now, has at least 400 yards passing, five touchdowns, and no interceptions. In this century, only three players in FBS had done that in back-to-back games: Jared Goff, Joe Burrow, and Dylan Gabriel. Oregon State at home beat up San Diego State 66-14, and the star young receiver of the Beavers, Jesse Legree, had 10 catches, 191 yards, three of the scores. This is a true freshman, and he, not Jeremiah Smith, leads the nation in receiving touchdowns now with 12. The Ohio State star is behind him. In fact, this freshman for Oregon State has only had six games in his career, and in all six, he's had at least 100 yards receiving and a touchdown, the longest streak by anyone in FBS in a decade.
0: Real quick, The Athletic did a very good piece on that Oregon State situation. That quarterback came from Mercer, so the FCS level. That wide receiver had, I believe, zero offers when the Oregon State staff got the job. Keep going, DeSager. I apologize.
14: The Ohio State got the home win over Maryland, and Jeremiah Smith did have two touchdown catches. Four receptions, 93 yards. Final over the Terps, 45-16. Next Saturday on Fox TV, Ohio State at Indiana, noon Eastern time. Today, Julian Say and four touchdown passes, two turnovers. Coach Ryan Day has had 100 games even now running the Buckeyes. His record is 87-13. Next up, not only the game at Indiana, but then a bye right after that, and then Ohio State at USC. USC was ranked 19th in the country this week. They did get a win at Penn State in the rain tonight, 31-23. And great news for the Trojan offense. The freshman star, Trent Mosley, is back. He's not only a return man, at receiver. 9 catches tonight, 111 yards and a touchdown. Penn State on the ground, 31 carries, 68 yards. Number 3, Notre Dame all over Stanford, 58-7. Stanford's offense, 12 drives, just 9 first downs. They were down at the half, 37-0. Irish have won 16 straight. C.J. Carr, 3 touchdown passes. Notre Dame plays at BYU next Saturday. 7th-ranked Indiana got its win at Nebraska, 20-17 on a touchdown pass mid-fourth quarter, a 44-yarder on a 4th-and-1. And key, Nebraska did miss a 40-yard field goal attempt late in the first half, lost by 3.
0: There's a text message somewhere out there in the ether of Torres tweeting Jason and Garrett, "Hey, I guess we have our lead story. Nebraska upsets Indiana."
2: And I mean, you could pretty much pinpoint the downfall from that tweet or that comment on.
0: Sorry, Nebraska. Fox Sports Radio, Air Torres, Jason Martin. We'll come back. Maybe a little Major League Baseball. A lot of college football. Plenty of NFL.
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0: ABC News, I'm Wayne Cabot. It is the deadliest attack in an Arab Gulf country since the Iran War, a missile attack on the international airport in Saudi Arabia. 12 people killed, including an American. The U.S. blames Iran-backed Houthis. President Trump said that Iran will probably do a little bit extra before the U.S. election and justify the war as necessary to prevent a nuclear Iran.
1: We can leave right now, but we have to guarantee that they can't have it in the future, and we'll get that.
0: ABC's Chuck Sievertson says that attack in Riyadh is pointing to a widening war. Saturday's attack coming
2: just 2 days after 3 Saudi citizens, including a pilot, were killed at the airport in Riyadh. Canada's embassy in a statement warned of ongoing military activity. Attacks increased after a Saudi-led coalition launched a major military offensive against Iran-backed Houthi rebels in neighboring Yemen.
0: Global shipping remains dangerous. This weekend, the U.S. attacked and disabled a commercial cargo vessel in the Gulf of Oman, which the Pentagon says tried to run America's naval blockade against Iran. President Trump telling a rally in Tennessee, gas prices will come down after the election. And he renewed his promise of $5,000 for every adult American if the Republicans win both houses of Congress. He says the money will be offset by foreign investments.
1: The Trump dividend, the $5,000, is approximately cost $1 trillion. But we have a record setting, as I said, $21 trillion that's being invested in our country.
0: It may take a while for power crews in Alabama and Florida to patch up and for folks to clean up from a hurricane that left this flower shop owner in Panama City Beach wilted.
3: Definitely, you know, takes a toll on you. 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And then just to come and see it all just mangled and shattered is a little bit depressing.
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0: The Death Penalty Information Center says Krista Pike is the first person to survive after receiving lethal injection drugs during an execution. This weekend, she was returned to the women's prison in Tennessee to face an uncertain future. An AI oops in Philly where an Anthropic model sent police a false murder tip marked as spam by the system, but ABC Philly's Brianna Smith says the police aren't happy about it.
9: The department said in a statement, quote, "The city of Philadelphia takes this incident very seriously. The company must strengthen its safeguards to prevent similar incidents from impacting city systems without the city's knowledge. The two-month delay in detecting and reporting the incident to the city is unacceptable." After the incident, Anthropic told police it ended that testing process and will have additional authorization in the future in hopes of preventing AI errors.
0: Ella Langley's concert in Tulsa was canceled Friday for what was described as a serious security threat, though police later said they found nothing credible targeting the chosen Texas singer. Barry Manilow's return to stage isn't going all that well. He had to cancel this weekend in Vegas. Friday night, he managed only 2 songs and then walked off stage. On top of the cancer he's battling, he's got bronchitis. It was his bronchitis a year ago that had doctors ordering an MRI, which found the lung cancer. He's 83, plans to keep on touring, adding to a career spanning over 60 years. I'm Wayne Cabot, ABC News.
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0: from the Great Lakes on the other side of Erie. I'm Ryan Recker, your host tonight on Coast to Coast AM. A lot to get to on the show. Filmmaker and paranormal investigator Colin Broen is joining us. You may have heard some of his podcasts. Murder in America, The Conspiracy Files. He'll be the first guest of the show tonight. Then in the back half, Dr. Bonnie Buckner joins us. She's been on the show a few times, in fact. I think I spoke with her about a year ago. And she's a dream work expert, a psychologist, and we'll talk about Mall World. Last time I was hosting, someone called in and asked, have you ever heard of this Mall World thing, which is a shared dream experience where people believe they're in a mall with other people, and they seem to all have the same layout of the same mall. It's a strange phenomenon. And she wrote an article for Psychology Today about it. So we're going to talk to her about that in the second half of the show. Major congratulations go out to this year's Radio Hall of Fame inductees who had their ceremony this weekend in Chicago. Legends like Shotgun Tom Kelly, who is a true legend. I had a chance to meet him once. He was fantastic. He was at an Art Volo birthday party here in Detroit, and I think Art was there. Radio's best friend documenting this again today. And a shout-out to WLS in Chicago, who is celebrating its history Sunday night, 7 to 9 Central. They bring in the legendary jocks, being that it is around the time of the Radio Hall of Fame ceremonies there in Chicago. Seems fitting to bring back some of their legends to do a nighttime Sunday night show. So big shout-out to them in Chicago. And if you want to email me at any point during the show, RyanRecker@coasttocoastam.com. I do keep my email address open. I try to reply during the break. And if you have any questions for the guests, this is always a good chance or an opportunity, really, for you to do that if you can't call in. We do open up the lines in the second half of the show, at least the second hour, the second half of the interview. And if you have a question for Colin Broen, maybe you can save it for next hour. You can call in and talk to him directly, or you can email me and I can try to fit it in. We're going to open up things with him next on Coast to Coast AM. Don't go anywhere.
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0: And welcome back to Coast AM. I'm Ryan Recker. If you want to email me, ryanrecker@coasttocoastam.com. Joining us now is a filmmaker and also a paranormal investigator. You may have heard some of his shows. Conspiracy Files is one of them. and Murder in America. Colin Broen, thank you so much for joining us here on Coast to Coast AM.
6: Hey, Ryan. Thanks for having me, man.
0: Let's say weird spirits and things follow you around, or do you only find them when you're looking for them?
6: Well, honestly, I know a lot of people in the paranormal space, and I know a lot of people that have had experiences with these things that a lot of people call attachments. And I've definitely had my experience with those entities and energies, but I think those kinds of experiences are far and few between. You know, I've done hundreds of investigations. I've only felt like I've been followed by something a handful of times. But I will say that when I have felt that or something has kind of come home with me, it's definitely made its presence known, and it's been easy for me to tell. These energies, though, they're everywhere. They're not just in haunted houses. I mean, everybody's house really has a haunting to it in some way or another.
0: I think it's probably better that I don't pick up on these things. I was watching the Real Ghostbusters cartoon with my daughter today, and Slimer is going around and causing problems. And I thought that would be miserable if all I did was see ghosts floating around causing problems in my house where I live all the time. That would not be a fun place to be. So when you know what you're looking for, do you find them everywhere, or do you, for the most part, feel they keep to themselves unless you try to call them?
6: I genuinely believe that, you know, if you go into an investigation with an open mind and a desire to find something, these entities and energies are going to be attracted to that, and they're going to try and make their presence known in some way. You don't necessarily have to go to the most haunted place on earth to find something that wants to communicate with you. I mean, I've talked to so many people over the years doing this that have literally done seances or, you know, attempted communication in their own home and were shocked when something answered their questions or something came through. And to speak to your point, actually, I lived in a haunted house. I grew up in a haunted house. I've talked about this story many times before, and it was not fun. It was actually terrifying. And, you know, some of those experiences that I had back then, I would kill to have again at any point throughout my career in the future as a paranormal investigator, because they were so powerful and they were so real. But it was not fun. It's definitely not like a time that I look back on very fondly. It was a lot of sleepless nights, and my parents even, they began to become affected, and we had three psychics come in to try cleanse the home, and it didn't work. It actually only made things worse. So yeah, I've had that experience, and it totally changes your perspective on the paranormal when you actually live in that space and you don't just visit as a part of, like, you know, a ghost tour or something like that.
0: Sure. It's probably hard to break a lease or just pack up and move. If you detect something, that's a lot of work and effort to do.
6: Yeah, and you know, in all states, they don't have to. I mean, the laws vary by state, but they don't even have to tell you if someone died in your home or there was a brutal crime. I've always found that to be pretty strange. That, you know, you could purchase a beautiful home in one of these states that don't have this legislation, and come to find out 5 years in that there was, I don't know, an axe murder on the second floor. That's crazy.
0: Right. Well, my realtor, of course, when you purchase a home, you always want to get the inspections done. You want to make sure there's no underlying problems that are going to cost you down the line. I've never been offered a psychic or someone to walk through the house ahead of time to see if they detect anything either. Let's talk about some of these weird things you've encountered over the course of your life. What are some of the big ones that come to mind?
6: Well, one that's really interesting to me as an adult actually relates back to my haunting. It was weird. The house that we moved into was actually a brand new build. So there was no history on the land. There was no history in the home. My parents built this house. There was nothing on the property before. It was just dirt. So when you move into a place like that and you immediately begin experiencing paranormal activity, you don't really believe what you're seeing and what you're feeling, because, you know, in my mind back then, there was no way that this place could be haunted. I mean, it was brand new. But, you know, the very first day that we moved in, my sister had an experience. And from that point going forward, it was just constant for her and I. We were both younger. I was like just starting high school at the time, and she's 4 years younger than me. But, and this is crazy. So at one point in the haunting, I woke up in my bed one night and I was experiencing a bout of sleep paralysis. And as I looked towards my bedroom window, my window kind of faced the sky in a perfect way where you could see the moonlight coming through at that time of night. And I looked towards my window and I saw what looked to be a man wearing like a fedora or a wide brimmed hat. And as I looked at this guy, he just stared back at me. Not like he had a face or facial features. It was just, you know, I could tell that this thing was looking at me. And as I'm staring at it, it just slowly started to glide or kind of float towards my bed. And at the very last second before it was able to touch me, I was able to break the paralysis and kind of snap and turn my bedroom, my bedstand light on. And yeah, it disappeared. Now, I told that story hundreds of times back then. I talked about it on my own show years ago. And I didn't find out until a few years ago that there's, you know, this entity known as the Hat Man, which I'm sure you guys have discussed before.
7: Sure.
6: But, you know, I had no idea that was this being that's kind of based in supernatural lore, and it has its own place in the folklore of the supernatural. And I had actually experienced that. So to be doing this full time years later and to come across those stories and to kind of dive into them and realize that I had one of those experiences in my own home, was, I don't know, it shifted my perspective in a really, really weird kind of way. Because yeah, I mean, what do you make of that? It's really hard to even still wrap my head around it.
0: So let's say you're talking to other people about this and someone else has experienced Hat Man, but they didn't move. They didn't wake up. What happens? Did you ever wonder, let's say you didn't turn the light on. Let's say you didn't come out of that sleep paralysis. What would have happened to you? Have you ever talked to someone that maybe perhaps didn't get up?
6: I mean, there are tons of stories online, whether you believe everybody's story or not. That's your own thing, and you can choose to believe in what you want to. But, you know, there are stories of people that have encountered this thing. I've read stories, and I've actually heard from people that I've interviewed that, you know, they've actually had different perspectives on the Hat Man. Either they've felt this kind of malignant sort of energy attached to it, or they've felt, I don't want to say a benevolence, but more of like just a non-emotion from it. Like it didn't want to hurt them, but they didn't know what it wanted. I haven't heard of Hat Man attacking anybody, but you know, that's kind of the pattern. People always seem to kind of snap out of this right before it's going to touch them, or it's going to do whatever it's going to do to them. You know, I'm not going to tell you that I would prefer to have allowed this thing to do what it wanted to me, but you know, it is a possibility. And that on the kind of scale of creepiness in my haunted house experience, that was actually kind of on the lower end of things that happened. The real frightening experiences involved things like doppelgangers and babies crying. That obviously there was no baby in the house. That was my whole family heard a baby crying at different times of the day in different parts of the house, and none of us talked to each other, but we all came together at the end of the day and we're sharing these stories. And that was just mind-blowing to me, because I had heard this baby crying in my bedroom at about 3 in the afternoon, and my mom and sister had heard this baby crying in our basement area at 5 or 6 that night. I was out of the house at the time, and my dad, I mean, this is like something out of a movie. You couldn't even make this up. My dad's coming home from work that night, and my mom and sister and I are sitting at our kitchen table just talking. And as he comes in through the garage, this is like 7 o'clock at night, he remarks, "One of you guys have a baby doll out in the garage area that's making this noise?" I kept hearing this as I was walking in, and it was, I mean, when I tell you everybody's face just dropped and lost all the blood, went completely white, it was, I mean, it was just so crazy. Because yeah, there's no baby in the house. There were no baby dolls. There's no history of some sort of an infant passing away, at least to our knowledge, on the property. And that just makes no sense.
0: This is inside of the new build you were talking about. Same home?
6: Yeah. Yes.
0: Okay. Not even new builds are safe. Were your parents believers? Did they discuss this sort of thing before you started having experiences? Or did you guys come about this around the same time because of the new build home? You started experiencing these things as a family, and then you started believing together.
6: Well, I grew up going on ghost tours with my family. My mom has always loved Halloween, so she was always kind of bringing us to the morbid dark tourism locations in the cities that we visited when I was younger. So that was a thing in my family. We believed in ghosts. We had these, and we still have these ghost stories that have been passed through generations. Going back to my family, mostly came over from Norway. So we have ghost stories from family members in Norway hundreds of years ago that are just crazy. But, you know, when we move into a brand new house and my sister starts experiencing things and then I start experiencing things, it's almost once again like the plot of a horror film, because my parents didn't really, I don't want to say they didn't believe us because they believed that we were experiencing something, but I just don't think at the beginning they fully believed that it was possible the house could be haunted. So they almost wrote it off towards the beginning. And then as they started to have experiences and it became almost undeniable that something was happening, that's when they decided, yeah, we should call these psychics in. And it was really meant to just be one psychic, a family friend of ours, who ended up bringing two of her friends who had these claimed abilities. And yeah, they claimed that there was a portal there. They felt that there was some sort of a portal in the area that had allowed some of these entities to come through. But I more so nowadays believe something actually attached itself to our family because of a weird situation we were in at the time. There was a lot of kind of grief and trauma through our family, and just something really bad had happened right before we moved into the house. So I feel that something felt that energy, almost like we were casting it into the air, like a beacon for a spirit that would want to feed off of that. And it kind of just globbed on. And even to this day, you know, my parents still live in South Dakota. That's where the house was. They moved out in 2019. I live in Texas. My sister lives in California. All of us still have experiences of our own in our different spaces, of varying degrees of spookiness. But
0: right.
6: I don't know. It's just weird, you know? It never really went away.
0: It's interesting, these type of spirits that could attach to certain objects. Sometimes you hear them attaching to objects, sometimes attaching to people. Do you think that there's any ill intent, or do you think perhaps these spirits are just that, and they're neutral, kind of like the Hat Man, you know? Do you feel like whatever's attaching to you has some sort of intention?
6: I'd say, honestly, out of all the investigations that I've done, 99% of spirits and energies that I've encountered, even though they can present in frightening ways, I don't think they have any sort of malicious intent behind why they're here. I mean, I'm not going to pretend to be an expert on the paranormal, because in reality, nobody is, because we're all kind of chasing the golden answer to the age old question of what happens when you die. But at the same time, I can definitely tell you from my own experience that these negative entities, they do exist, and I don't know exactly what they are. I know a lot of people, even people who are listening right now, are going to say that those are demons. And I believe that that definition does apply to some of these energies, but there are even things beyond what people would call demons that are out there that, you know, exist in a kind of weird space that I can't even wrap my head around, that I can't even comprehend. But those things, they're very rare. They're hard to find. But yeah, when they get attached to a person or an object, they really don't like to let go. And I feel like that sort of a thing is what globbed onto my family.
0: So what do you find that these things that are these entities, these spirits, do you find that you ever see some commonality between them? Is there anything defining traits that you would say would define the spirit world as you're investigating these things?
6: I mean, people always report experiencing really the same types of activity. like feelings, I would say, are the biggest part of paranormal experiences that for a person like me are frustrating, because I could sit with a camera inside of a haunted location and tell people online or tell the camera that I'm feeling this or smelling this or experiencing this, but you can't translate that through a video. You have to physically be there to experience something like that yourself. And I think that's the most kind of prevalent form of activity. And it's also a type of activity or energy that most people write off. You know, you can have this feeling, you can experience this, but if you're not in the right mindset to have that experience, you're not going to really recognize what's happening. But, you know, we hear all the time lots of stories of noises being heard, figures and shadows being seen, the shadow people. That's kind of main type of energy and entity. I've heard lots of different definitions of shadow people too. I've talked to people who think they're aliens. I've talked to people that think they're demons. You know, there's no real decided definition in the community of what a shadow person is, but it's just confusing.
0: Do you become immune to the feeling after a certain point through your investigations, or do you still feel the same way you did when you first experienced it?
6: I still feel the same way. And I actually think that if you go out and investigate and you kind of learn your body and you learn your own tells and your own signs, you become more in tune with it and you can sense it and feel it better than, you know, if you're just going in blind and you don't really know what to look for. At the very beginning, I was afraid of every single noise that I was hearing because of my experience and how frightening it had been. Nowadays, though, I mean, I'm a jumpy person. So like, you know, if I watch a horror movie, my wife always laughs because I'm just like screaming all the time. But, you know, I can't help it. That's the reality right of the world we live in.
0: Well, when we come back, we'll talk more about this. And there's a few other things I wanted to ask you about, including some of your experiences and documenting it. Why you think it's important to document these things. I think some people dismiss it very quickly, but there is a certain amount of importance of making sure people's experiences are known, because I think for every time you bring up one, there's probably 10 others that were too afraid to talk about their own. Colin Broen is our guest, and if you want to look him up online, you can just do a quick search for some of his shows, The Conspiracy Files. 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
12: Lows dip down to about 56 overnight under overcast skies. High temperatures reach up to 71 Sunday. A mix of clouds and sun. Mainly clear skies Sunday night. Lows dip down to about 55. High temperatures reach up to 79 Monday under partly cloudy skies. 73 Tuesday. Slight chance of thunderstorms. Looking at the long range, 68 Wednesday, 67 Thursday, and 62 on Friday. Currently 61. That's your updated forecast. I'm meteorologist Paul Trombley.

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1: Something slightly paranormal happening in my basement right now. I want to talk to Colin Broen about, get his take on it. 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One person emailed me and said, first ever song played on WLS was Woolly Bully. 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Okay. 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There may be something there you like on the Paranormal Podcast Network. Chris Broen is our guest, or Colin Broen is our guest, excuse me, and we're going to continue with Colin coming up after the break on Coast to Coast AM.
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1: And welcome back. Joining us is a filmmaker, paranormal investigator, Colin Broen. Thank you so much for coming on to Coast AM. I really enjoying the conversation.
6: Well, there's a lot to go over.
1: Yeah, well, let me tell you what happened during the break here, because you can, I can pick your paranormal investigating mind. So as we went

0: into break and I'm sitting here, I started smelling cigarette smoke. And I know people say they smell that sometimes during investigations. I'm not a smoker. No one in my family is. We live in this house for the past couple of years. No one's ever smoked inside this house. So there'd be no reason for me to smell that. And I know that sometimes people say they pick up on little traces of that when they're investigating, like a smoker smell. So let's say you're investigating this. What would you rule out? How would you handle something like that? Because for me, I would think, okay, it's in my mind. I'm thinking about this. Maybe my mind is just adding that in for a little bit of fun. Maybe I'm not really smelling that. Maybe it's a false positive. How would you handle maybe a little thing like that?
1: So first of all, that's very bizarre because I just mentioned if you actually rewind the tapes on this show, that, you know, the human body is, in my opinion, the best ghost hunting device. And I actually specifically called out smell because some of the most profound experiences I've had have been with smells. Actually, about a week ago, weirdly enough, I was in West Virginia shooting our Halloween series for the Paranormal Files at this pretty infamous haunted hotel in this town that we were in. And both my brother-in-law and I, we were walking our cameras in that day, and we walked through this hallway in the kind of lobby-ish area of the hotel, and we both smelled cigarette / cigar smoke. And it was overwhelmingly strong, even though we were the only ones in this corridor. And later that night, we didn't know the stories of this hotel. As we were videotaping the tour that the guide from the hotel was giving us, she literally stopped in that exact spot and said, people smell cigar smoke right here all the time because it's associated with the founder of the hotel who died in the building and who has been seen standing here. And so that was mind blowing for me. I've only had a few of those experiences, and I just had that experience like a week ago.
0: Okay.
1: So that makes this whole story that I'm hearing from you right now even stranger. But, you know, we try to debunk every type of paranormal evidence that we capture. But I think you've already gone ahead and done that by stating out loud, you know, the obvious things you would look for. Is anyone a smoker? Are you a smoker? If you can rule out where the scent could potentially be coming from, that's where it crosses the boundary for me into being something potentially paranormal. And
0: right.
1: I mean, I don't know what to tell you. If it were me, I would immediately stop the show and begin doing an EVP session because I'm a paranormal investigator, but I know you can't do that. So,
0: okay.
1: I don't know.
0: I don't have any equipment. Like, there's no equipment on right now. Is there something I can do to test this? Is there anything that would be like a poor man's test?
1: The best thing that I always tell people to do is to just ask for a sign. I mean, you could try to talk to you. You could say, if you're here with me in the room, this is our space. You know me by now. Could you show me that you're here somehow?
0: Okay. Do you want me to try that? I can say that and see if anything happens. Okay. If anyone is here in the room with me right now, you know this family, you know this house, show me a sign that you are here. Maybe dip the lights or make it known somehow. See, I don't see anything. I don't know how long I should wait for, though.
1: You know, the biggest thing that I always do after asking that question is just sit and listen.
0: Okay. Let me take one of my earphones, ears open here. See if I hear anything. See, maybe they don't think I'm serious because I'm talking into a microphone. I don't know. Nothing happened. It was my mind playing tricks, because that happens too when you're thinking about it and you're kind of in that realm of discussing it. Maybe your mind, you know, does a little trick on you.
1: You know, anything's possible. But I would say if you just smelled a distinct cigarette smell, that would be something for me that I would
0: I smell it right now. I smell it again. And, you know, I never smell it down here in my basement office ever. This is kind of a first for me.
1: And there would be no one outside smoking or anything like that?
0: No, I mean, I'm not in an apartment or anything. It's, you know, your standalone single family home. So it would be, if there was someone smoking outside the window, they'd be trespassing on my property to do that.
1: That's That's very interesting, man. I'm not going to lie. That's kind of, I mean, me having that experience about a week ago, it was actually a week ago tonight that we were shooting that video. So,
0: okay. Strange. Well, when I do these in my basement, I purposely have my office space where I have my equipment set up, but I leave the door open so I can peek out the door in case I see something strange in the basement while I'm broadcasting. If I notice anything else, I will let you know over the course of the show here.
1: Please do.
0: Yeah. What? Tell me about these investigations. And when you go into a place, you say sometimes you surprise people. They have no idea there was something even in that home. Do they normally call you in if they weren't experiencing something to begin with?
1: Well, with the show, we typically focus on established haunted locations with, you know, history attached to them, because I feel that history is the most important part of a haunting. And that's what you can usually use to determine what may be causing the paranormal activity inside of a location or even on the property, you know, analyzing what unfolded there in the past. And also, you know, doing these paranormal investigations and creating the series that I've created, it's been amazing for me to be able to teach people, especially here in America, some of the history of their own country that a lot of folks don't want to acknowledge or talk about, or crimes that have been covered up, varying, you know, degrees of cover up. But yeah, I've done some residential investigations. I was actually called in. One of the craziest investigations I've ever done was in South Dakota. It was actually the second episode of my show that I ever produced, and it was eventually removed from YouTube. And back then, this is back in 2015, I didn't save backups or anything. Once I posted it on YouTube, I thought it's going to be on here forever, but something happened and the entire video was removed. So I don't even have a copy of any of the footage anymore. But it was insane. This family contacted, well, actually, it was the same psychic medium who cleansed my house, or tried to cleanse the house. She called me one day because she knew I was getting into this. And she said, you know, I have this family that asked me to come out and do a read on their property. And when I got out there, it was too evil for me. I didn't want to mess with it. It gave me the worst feeling, and I don't know what to do. So maybe you can head out there and use some of your equipment and try to figure out what's in the home. And of course, for me, that was like an immediate yes. Hearing a psychic say that it's too dark for them, like, yeah, I want to go out and see what's in this house. And I ended up spending a whole week with the family. And by the end of the week, we had determined that whatever was there was indeed incredibly malevolent. And I actually contacted the local diocese because the family was Catholic. So we had two local priests come out and do an actual structural, I don't want to call it an exorcism, but it was really a sort of pseudo blessing of the property. And they sprayed holy water on all the walls and recited all these different prayers. And according to the family, that helped, you know, this thing to leave the home. But, you know, what we experienced was, there was this one moment, I'll tell you this, it's a short anecdote, but it was still something that I revisit all the time. The family had been playing with Ouija boards, and they claimed that they had contacted an entity that called itself Zozo. And if you study the paranormal, Zozo's an entity a lot of people claim to have, you know, been in contact with. It's a very, very evil, demonic sort of being. And, you know, at first when we got to the house, we didn't necessarily believe that that was really what was happening. But as I interviewed these family members one by one, like there was one point when I was shooting an interview with these two family members, and they started arguing about how one of them had started using the Ouija board behind their backs and had started this whole thing. And they got so worked up that one of our interview subjects ripped their lav mic off of them, threw it on the table, got in their car and drove off the property and refused to be involved anymore. So you could see for me, at least in that very moment, that this was like very real to this family. And on the very last night, we decided to try call this thing in. So I asked that guy who had been doing these Ouija board sessions if he could do one for us as we kind of monitored the room. We set up in their garage, And, you know, for about 45 minutes, nothing happened. It was completely still, just an average summer night. But then at one point, and this still gives me the chills thinking about this right now in my room here in Texas, he literally pointed out towards the darkness, the open dark outside of the garage door. And he said, I feel like they're coming. I feel like they're finally coming in. And as he said that, this family had multiple German shepherds. The moment he said that, they all started growling at the darkness. Oh. And it was pitch black. And they were just sitting there like, and I'm like, oh my God, I'm getting chills right now. I'm like, I'm going to see Zozo. Like, I don't know what I'm about to see. And as the dogs are growling and he's saying that it's coming, it reaches this almost point where it's like something has to happen. And as he says that, the front door to their house on camera opens up and slams shut, like right next to us. And everybody in the room screamed, except for the guy that was doing the session. He just looked at us with this very stoic look on his face and said, okay, they're in the house. You can go contact them. Like for me, I was like, all right. So, yeah, I mean, we kind of gathered ourselves and we went in, and, you know, it was weird because nothing particularly crazy ended up happening to us while we were in the home, except my friend developed rapidly a nosebleed. He was gushing blood from his nose. It was crazy.
0: Weird.
1: Okay. But it was really that experience. And then the thing that breaks my heart, I still have this footage probably somewhere on a hard drive at my parents' house. I know that it's got to be there somewhere, the raw footage of that moment. But I look back and I reviewed the clip later on when I was editing the video. And as he's saying that, and this is going to sound unbelievable, but it's there. We looked out, and as I'm panning out into that dark area where he's pointing to with this infrared camera, there appears to be what looks like a woman in a white dress with long black hair, almost like the Grudge, that floats out of the top left corner. Because I went home and I showed my parents. I was like, oh my God, you guys have to see this. And I saw that clip. And so when I went back to their house in order to complete the structural cleansing with the priests from the diocese, I went and I checked the environment, because that's what you have to do when you capture something like that. You have to try debunk it. And when I set my camera up in the exact spot, my jaw dropped because there was nothing. There was no tree. There was no bush. It was just literally this is like a farmland kind of area in very rural South Dakota, like literally the middle of nowhere. And there was nothing that could have caused this sort of a visual on the screen at that exact moment. And to me, that's easily hands down the creepiest thing that I've ever caught on camera, because I tried to debunk it. And I even had people, I was in film school at the time when I was cutting this together. That was right before I moved to Texas from South Dakota to go to UT. I went to film school there, and I had people in my classes look at this footage. And even one of my professors, nobody could tell me what this was. It wasn't like a reflection. It was, I mean, if I had the picture, I wish I could show you, but it was a full on like woman in a white dress. You could see arms and this long hair that was almost draped over her. And it was at that exact moment when he was pointing. And then a few moments later, that's when the door opened and slammed. It was crazy, but you know, when it comes to the paranormal, I'm almost hesitant.
0: I tell you what, though, let's just say the idea, the cinematic moment where the door opens and closes.
1: Oh, I know.
0: And your guy says, they're in the house.
1: Yeah, go. You can go talk to him now. I'm like, oh,
0: holy moly.
1: Yeah.
0: That and is
1: they had
0: out
1: stories
0: of a movie.
1: For days, too. Like, they said that the dad's eyes had rolled back into his head at one point and blood had poured out of his nose. Like, it was a very, very scary thing for this family. They, you know, I went into wanting to investigate, but as we kind of, and we also found this weird stuff on their property. We found these jars that had been buried. We used a metal detector. and found these jars that had been buried upside down full of old rusty nails that looked like they had been there for decades. It was so spooky. And on top of that, I went on camera and I bought a metal detector. I actually bought two of them. And we brought the metal detector out. It was like supposed to be a kind of funny bit in the video that I was planning to release where we went to this, it's called Shields in the Midwest. We went to a Shields and bought a metal detector. And we went out to this area where they said they had found some of these things. And I put the metal detector out and I started scanning the ground and the meter just, it started spiking to the absolute max in my hand. And it died immediately. And we tried to swap the batteries out. It was not a battery issue. The whole device had just literally like crapped itself and became useless. And luckily I had bought another one in case something like that happened. But I mean, the footage of that is just so, it was so compelling because I mean, I was a very novice investigator at the time. It was really my first kind of real effort at investigating something outside of my own home. And I feel like we handled it with grace and the family was happy with the result after the cleansing and everything, but my God, it was scary.
0: Well, do you feel like, given everything you experienced there, you're right.
1: Genuinely, the paranormal, if you've ever been on an investigation, 90% of the time you're just sitting in the dark in a dark room talking to yourself. Like it's not exactly thrilling, but it's that 1% of experience that keeps the high rolling.
0: Oh boy. All right. Well, do you want to take some calls from listeners in the next hour?
1: Sure. I've had some people message me and say that they're listening. And if you're listening out there, call in and I'd love to hear what you have to say.
0: Great. You can share your own experiences or maybe ask questions to Colin Brolin. By the way, if people wanted to look you up online, where can they go?
1: I'd say check out the Paranormal Files on YouTube. That's where you'll find the ghost hunting.
0: The Paranormal Files on there, Conspiracy Files, Murder in America, all kinds of great shows that you're on and host and founding. Colin Brolin is our guest, paranormal investigator. We'll take some of your calls in the next hour. If you want to email me, Ryan Renker at coasttocoastam.com. Don't go anywhere.

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6: Attacked and disabled a commercial cargo vessel in the Gulf of Oman, which the Pentagon says tried to run America's naval blockade against Iran. As Ukraine fights for survival, President Trump blames its leader for American gas prices.
7: We told them, do whatever you want, but don't hit the diesel fuel, because there's a big problem, big shortage. And what does he do? He goes and hits the diesel fuel.
6: He called it a war that never should have started. The U.S. is tapping into its oil reserves not because of the war, but because of the hurricane that hit Florida and Alabama, now a massive rain and wind storm. Police are combing through victims' cell phones, trying to understand how a family member could kill seven relatives, including two children and a pregnant woman, and that woman's friend.
8: Audio evidence indicates multiple gunshots coming from inside an Erie, Pennsylvania home just before 5 p.m. Friday evening. Police say surveillance camera footage then shows two women appearing distressed, knocking on the door, and a gunman coming out and fatally shooting both of them. Chief Rick Laura.
9: Some scenes stay with you long after you leave them. This is one of those tragic scenes. Out of respect for the victims and the families, I will not discuss the details of what our officers encountered inside that home.
8: Mike Dubosky, ABC News.
6: Many in that city, Erie, Pennsylvania, report being stunned by the news. The gunman dying from a self-inflicted gunshot wound, according to the police there. You're listening to ABC News.
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6: ICE says it did not know that there was a 5-year-old child in the back seat when they opened fire on a car in New York City this past week. But they say they do know the driver was a troublemaker, they say, here illegally. New York Congresswoman Grace Meng telling ABC News.
16: Enforcing the law does not require gunfire like that. It doesn't require them to do that in the middle of school dismissal time on a crowded street.
6: And on a street in Texas, ICE chased a car and broke the leg of a man in the process, the man trying to run away on Saturday. Anthony McConnell with the Harris County Sheriff saying
17: the ICE agent was trying to box him in to the backside of the building at the corner and struck the passenger,
6: who is now in ICE custody and, according to the sheriff's office, was in the country illegally. There's an attraction in the UK called the Land of the Tigers that opened in 2011. Well, a man died Saturday after he entered the tiger enclosure at the Land of the Tigers Wildlife Park and was attacked by one of the tigers. Emergency medical personnel responding to the Yorkshire Wildlife Park near the city of Doncaster after it happened about 1:35 in the afternoon, but the victim by that time was already dead at the scene. The tiger was not hurt and stayed inside the enclosure the entire time. I'm Wayne Cabot, ABC News.
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1: Happy to be with you. And those are the numbers. Looks like we're getting some calls now lined up for our guest, Colin Broen. If you want to look him up online on the YouTube, you can find the Paranormal Files. He also has Conspiracy Files podcast, Murder in America, another great one for you to check out. And we do want to talk about some of your paranormal experiences. He is a filmmaker and a paranormal investigator. I'm getting some emails in. One person emailed and said, this is, Lynn. Ryan, was your sign right after you asked for your sign? You smelled more cigarette smoke. That's your sign. Okay, I feel like that turned into a Jeff Foxworthy bit. That's your sign. One person said, fantastic show. Just a thought about the cigarette smoke you're smelling. Maybe it's Art Bell visiting you, giving you approval for the show tonight, that he's enjoying it. Okay, maybe wouldn't that be something? Wouldn't that be amazing? One person said, pleasure to listen to you from Mexico tonight. Very nice. Thank you for that message. So if you want to email me during the show, Ryan Recker at coasttocoastam.com. This is a good one for Colin. I'll save this email for Colin, and maybe I'll read some more during the break here, but start sending in your phone calls, your messages, Ryan Recker at coasttocoastam.com. Our guest, Colin Broen, will take your phone calls next on Coast to Coast AM.
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1: Hey, welcome back to Coast AM. I'm Ryan Recker. Nice to have you along tonight with our guest, Colin Broen. Before we take some calls, Colin, can I read you a quick email someone messaged in?
9: Of course.
1: It said, was listening to your guest. You mentioned something about a jar full of nails buried upside down. I don't know if he's in contact with the clients, but my personal advice would be that jar needs to be put back. It's a jar spell meant to protect a home, to ward off evil spirits and negative energy. they could put one in. They just need to be told by someone to put it back. Okay, so they're saying this jar of nails that you may have encountered may have been put there intentionally as a way to ward off evil spirits. Have you ever heard of that?
9: You know, I actually, yeah, I did look into that back then, and I the people that I talked to gave me two different potential reasons for that being there. There was one camp that believed that it was a way to ward off these energies, and there were other people that I spoke with that thought that it may have been a curse itself, some sort of folk magic. So this was back in 2015. I have no idea where the family's at nowadays, but we did burn the Ouija board at the end and tried to break. We did it on camera, and it was just really weird. It wouldn't burn at first. Like, that's a whole nother part of this. I don't know what happened to the jar of nails. I don't know even what the family's up to nowadays.
1: All right. I would advise anyone listening here tonight to not keep a Ouija board in your house. I don't want any part of that, honestly. do you keep one in your house? Do you have one?
9: I've got like 20 of them.
1: Oh, Colin, what are you doing? I don't want any of that.
9: My okay. Brother-in-law's got a Ouija planchette tattooed on his hand, which is funny to me. You know? He's hardcore.
1: No kidding. All right, let's take some calls. How about we start on the wild card line? And Joe is in Erie, Kansas. Joe, you're on Coast to Coast AM with Colin Broen. Go ahead. Oh, never mind. Let's go to the wild card line. And Tim from Alberta, Canada. Tim, you're on Coast to Coast AM. Go ahead.
10: Hey, Brian. Hey, Colin. I've got, I live in a farmhouse that it was on the base, Air Force Base at one time, and they got rid of a bunch of them. And I moved out to my farm, and I've had a whole bunch of things happening just recently. But what's interesting, I was a military policeman, and some of the Coast listeners have heard this before, but I took a call to this house when it was on base. Babysitter was disturbed for something happening in the house. Someone was running up and down the basement stairs. So I went inside and had a look around. The babysitter, the kids were upstairs sleeping. The parents were out having a dinner. So I went down the stairs and I checked everywhere. The basement was concrete. It was empty. I looked inside the furnace housing. Something was hiding in there. I looked all over. All the windows were locked. There was nothing in that basement. So I got her to phone a friend. A friend came over to stay until the parents returned. So go ahead about 10 years, and they're getting rid of the houses. The base is downsizing at that time. And I got one of them. So I ended up out at the farm, and my wife's in the military also, and someone working for her said, "Hey, Tim, you're my old MQ, married quarters." Basie said, "Boy, but we moved out of there because of the spooky stuff going on, and they didn't rent it after that." Turns out the whole story's true. And that's a house I found out from him that the stuff going on was, it's got a long history to it. So through free of information, I'm trying to find out who passed away in this house, because that's what it's got to be, wouldn't you think?
9: I would think so. And wow, that's a really compelling story, especially that you had visited the house in the past to respond to a call basically about the paranormal activity. Wow.
1: How about that? All right. Thank you very much for the message there. How about we go east of the Rockies? And Kathy is in St. Louis County, New York. Kathy, go ahead. You're on Coast to Coast AM.
11: Hello, this is Kathy.
1: We got you, Kathy.
11: This is Kathy.
1: Yes, we got you. What's going on,
9: hey,
1: Kathy?
9: Kathy?
1: Go ahead.
11: Okay. I just want to go back a few years. But there's been stuff going on. But first, I wanted to talk about something that happened, very unusual. I had my apartment door locked, and I have an alleyway kitchen, and, you know, there's no other way to get out. And all of a sudden, it looked like my door was opening very slowly, which I couldn't figure out because I knew it was very locked. And then I just stood there trying to figure out how that could happen. And then after that, immediately, another door that don't exist bigger door appeared to be white, popped up right in front of me, cornered me in my little kitchen, very small kitchen, and it looked like it was made of old-fashioned wooden white door. It was really weird, but no, it don't exist. Why is it there? And I looked to the left side of the door, and it was looked like it was open the crack, and it was pitch black. And then I saw, uh-oh, I'm in trouble. So I just stood there, and when it looked like this door that don't exist was closing, all of a sudden, in an instant, the entire door disappeared. And I was just stunned, and I just sat, or not sat, I just stood there and waited a while longer, and I had made sure my kitchen light was on. I turned that on very brightly. And I waited a few more minutes because I was scared silly. And then when everything looked normal and felt normal, I turned off the light and I hightailed out of there. And wow. It was a little spooky. I'm still spooked to this very day.
1: Oh, sure, Kathy. I'm glad
11: you're... 4 years ago.
1: Yeah. All right, Colin, let me ask you this. So let's say you experience something in a home. Is it better to run and hide or just take it head on? What should you do if you experience something like Kathy did?
9: Well, I think it's impossible to not be afraid when you experience something like that, because it's usually, from my experience, so shocking. You don't even know what you're looking at or experiencing. And oftentimes when people have these paranormal experiences, it takes time for them to be able to, you know, process exactly what happened to them. But I've helped a lot of people with their hauntings, you know, online and in person. And the best thing that I think someone can do if they feel like there's an energy in their home is to not necessarily confront it, but acknowledge it and just, you know, say, hey, we're both here together. We're sharing this space. Why can't we just get along and kind of respect each other's boundaries? Because, yeah, you know, in the paranormal, these energies reflect the energy that you give them back at you. So if you come at something with anger or fear, it's usually going to reflect that back towards you in the activity that comes afterwards. But if you approach something, an entity or an energy, with an open heart, with, you know, as cheesy as it sounds, love and just kind of peace about you, typically these things will listen. And I mean, it's a trope within these haunted stories, but you know, that's the number one thing people always do. And what I would tell people to do is just calmly say, you know, this is my space and we have to find a way to live together and not, you know, have me being mentally tortured at all times by paranormal activity.
1: No kidding. It's interesting because I wonder how, if I experienced the same thing that Kathy did, how I would react to that. When I'm in the house, I'll use this as an analogy, and the listener's going to hate this, and I know I'm going to get a bunch of angry emails. But if I find a spider in the house, and I know there's a spider here, you have to squish that spider immediately, because the risk of it disappearing and not knowing where it went would drive me crazy. So you have to go on the hunt and take care of it immediately. I feel like if I were to witness something like that, I would have to head on approach it. And you're telling me this might not be the best way to approach it, because my experience is, okay, if I let it go, now I'm always going to wonder where it's at. I feel like I have to put an end to this right now, because I don't want to have to deal with this later. So if I come at it with that type of negative energy, you're saying I could be making things worse?
9: I would say so, because at the end of the day, I mean, if you think of a ghost as a human spirit, you always are going to have a better outcome to an argument or a disagreement if you approach it with a level head and a sense of, you know, almost mutual respect and honestly, kindness and empathy versus attacking. And if you think that it's a human energy, I mean, I wouldn't like if somebody that I was showing myself to started screaming at me and yelling that they're pissed that I'm here in this house that I've been in for 200 years, you know? Like,
1: I know what you mean.
9: Someone said something nice, I might be more willing to listen.
1: Well, that's a good perspective. I see an email from Aaron in Winnipeg, Manitoba. Thank you, Aaron. Good to have you. He said he's a longtime listener. Let's go. How about we go west of the Rockies? And Chris is at Redding, California. Chris, you're on Coast to Coast AM with Colin Broen. Go ahead.
12: Hello, gentlemen. Absolutely fascinating show, and I just appreciate it very much. You know, I'm just curious about your guest, his Norwegian connection. Is he Sami? Any Sami blood in him? They seem to be more sensitive. But anyway, I have two quick stories. I was going to college in a town called Cordelia and staying at this very, very old farmhouse, two-story farmhouse. Mm-hmm. And it had a wraparound stairs that went around the house and up into the attic, basically, where my room was. And I was laying there one night, and I hear this boom, boom, boom, boom, boom, boom, boom. That's someone coming up those stairs. And so I opened that door as fast as I could, and there's no one there. And so, man, that was scary. So I went back home to Redding, grabbed my rifle, and I heard that boom, boom, boom, boom, boom, coming up the stairs again. So I went right out there on the, opened the door and racked one, because you can hear that gun racking all over the place. Mm-hmm. And anyway, I was down complaining to the old folks that rented the house to me. I said, is there any kind of strange things that have went on here? And he said, oh, yeah, the original people that bought this house, the wife stayed once and refused to stay there. His mother refused to stay in that attic, said there was chains rattling. And while I'm talking with him, I'm looking at the wall, and the stairways that originally were in that house were sealed. So it went from the bottom to my top floor, and they were sealed many, many, many, many years ago. So what I'm thinking is I'm hearing something coming up those stairs, and it's something that's not of this world. And I would hear something. I would lay in my bed very quiet at night, and you can hear people walking on the carpet, and someone was coming towards my bed. But another quick story is I was going to down the road, and I saw a sign for a yard sale. And I said, I don't have any money to myself. And I was drawn. I'm telling you, I was drawn to this yard sale. And I'm talking to this fellow, and I'm telling him I love to dig up old bones. Not old bones, but old marbles and bottles and that kind of thing. And the guy next door said, oh, you'd be surprised what I'm finding in my yard. And then conversation goes on. He says he's finding jewelry in his yard. Then the conversation goes further, and he says, oh, yeah, I'm finding human bones in my yard. And I'm about ready to flip. So the guy that used to live in that house murdered a woman, chopped her up, threw her in the lake.
9: Wow.
12: And so I told him I left that house, and in the back of my mind, I get this strong impression that drive this into the ground because there's something about this story. So I went back to the guy's house that lived where the killer used to live. And he took me to the back of the house and showed me a pile of rocks and bushes. And he said, see this? And my wife's very sensitive and refuses to go anywhere near this. Then he takes me to the front of the house and shows me a bone that he found in the planter. So my wife swears up and down this is a human bone. Then he tells me the story about how his son comes down terrified in the middle of the night, absolutely terrified, but refuses to tell. What's fascinating is he refuses to tell his mother or father what's scaring him. And I told him, well, you know the history of this house, don't you? And he goes, yes. I'm afraid that if bones are found here, my property values will go down next to nothing. So something followed me home. And I've never felt this before in my life. It was the most horrible thing. It was a demonic oppression. I have no doubt about it. I was sitting there suffering over it. And the rat poison up in the attic decided to work. And I have a 1x12 ceiling. And I feel this pink, pink, pink on the top of my head. And maggots are falling down. So that's a combination of all the things that are going on. But, you know, there's nothing really prayed and prayed, and there was a person on television that was talking about, a pastor was talking about how you can get rid of these things, and the Bible says if two or more of you agree on anything, will be done for you. And I'm praying with this television pastor, and all of a sudden the wind outside the house went up from 0 to like 80. It was the strangest thing I have ever felt in my life, and I could tell whatever that was told to leave in no uncertain terms. I could feel its essence, its evil essence, for the next couple of days, but it was extremely powerful.
1: Wow. Okay. So I want, Colin, I want to get your thoughts on this. There's so much to unpack here. First, your initial impression.
9: Well, I have a personal story that's interesting from my haunted house. At one point, my dad heard somebody run across our kind of open floor all the way up to his bedroom door when he was home alone, very similar to his story. And my dad, I was in college at the time in Texas. He was back in South Dakota. He actually called me in the middle of the night and told me he was walking around our house with a pistol because he thought someone was physically in the home because these footsteps had been so loud. But obviously we had an alarm system. No one was there. So I can understand how scary that can be, especially knowing that that happened to my own father and how much I trust his word. But yeah, that's a very perplexing case. It definitely, you know, when I've been talking about how most of these energies aren't negative, that would definitely be one of the cases where I would believe that, yeah, obviously whatever is in there, I don't know if it necessarily, I don't know what it would want to do to a person because I don't like to act like I have the answers, but praying never hurts. You know, whatever you do at home to try and cleanse your property, I know there are lots of different belief systems out there, but I feel like that intention that you can bring through prayer or even meditation and calling on your spirits and your divine beings that protect you, that's, there's a lot of power in that. And I'm glad that he did that.
1: I don't know if you have any way to communicate with that person, or maybe who knows, that person may be listening, or there may be similar stories. If you know the person that lived in that house murdered someone on that property, odds are it could have happened more than once, and there could be other bodies on that property that have our unsolved murders, and there could be families that are waiting for closure on that. So please contact police and let them know what you found. And don't rob the jewelry off of these bodies, please. All right, we'll take some more of your calls with Colin Broen coming up after the break. Feel free to email me, ryanrecker@coasttocoastam.com.
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24: Cloudy skies overnight with a low of 56. A blend of clouds and sun, Sunday, high of 71. Lows dip down to about 55, Sunday night. Sunshine mixed with clouds at times, Monday, with highs around 79. 73, slight chance for storms, Tuesday. Looking at the long range, 68, Wednesday, 67, Thursday, and 62 on Friday. Currently, it's 63 degrees. That's your updated forecast. I'm meteorologist Paul Trombley.

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1: And thank you for all the email messages. I got one that said I should purchase an EMF meter and have it in my studio during the show just to see if I get any unique readings when we're talking about things like this. That is a fantastic suggestion. I should go online and purchase one just to have running during the show to see if it peaks or anything strange happens while we're discussing things like this. That, you know what, I think I may have to look for one. Maybe Colin could give me some recommendations on one to pick up. Colin Broen is our guest. You can find him on his YouTube, The Paranormal Files, or some of the podcasts like The Conspiracy Files or Murder in America. 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
1: And welcome back to Coast AM. Got an email from Chris here that said he was the caller, and he said, yes, I did report this to police. And they said they were going to the house to investigate.

0: So I think that was the right thing to do. Colin Broen is our guest. Colin, are you ready to take some more calls from listeners?
1: I'm ready. And before the end of the show, I've got a little anecdote to share with you that is pretty interesting.
0: Good. And that one person emailed me and said, since I'm doing shows like this, I should just get an EMT meter and hook it up in my studio and turn it on to see what happens. Do you have any recommendations equipment-wise that you like that I should look into?
1: Honestly, go on Amazon. You can find a perfectly good EMF meter on Amazon. It's shocking. You can get ghost hunting equipment delivered in one day or less nowadays.
0: Got it. All right.
1: You don't need the flashy device, just something basic.
0: EMF reader. I said EMT. Thank you. EMF, electromagnetic field meter. I'd be curious what happens if certain things peak during certain conversations. I would be very curious. All right, let's go to the first time caller line. And Candace is in Kansas City, Kansas. Candace, go ahead. You're on Coast to Coast AM with Colin Broen.
2: Good morning, guys. I am a longtime listener, but a first time caller. And Colin, just wanted to let you know my husband and I listen to you on YouTube all the time.
1: Oh, thank you, Candace.
2: My question is, I was wondering what was the most, the scariest Estes method experience you've had.
0: Okay.
1: Ooh, that's a good one. That's a really good one. We've done, so if people are unfamiliar, the Estes method is a type of paranormal investigation method where you put on noise-canceling headphones, you blindfold yourself, and you listen to a spirit box and read out loud the responses that you're hearing in your ears while other people that are outside of that ask the questions. So you're kind of disconnecting yourself from the line of questioning. And we've had a ton of really crazy Estes sessions. I typically dive into it and I get very animated and I do all the voices that exactly like I'm hearing them. We actually, as a part of this upcoming series that we shot for October in Appalachia, we did a couple of Estes method sessions with a crew of guys that had their own show on a major network. I don't know if you guys have seen the show Mountain Monsters. It was a pretty cool show. But while I was doing the Estes, I was under talking to whatever was in this area that we were filming in. And there were a number of things and responses that came through that almost brought some of those guys to tears because they were so personal to them. And it connected with stories of people that they had lost and people that they knew that had died and even memories that they had with these people in this exact place that we were sitting in. And for me, it wasn't scary, but it was deeply profound because, you know, the regular people that I investigate with, my mom and dad, they come with me all the time now and film. My brother-in-law, we have our crew members now that we've recently brought onto the show. We're all very familiar with each other and we know each other's stories. So to have these people that I'm just meeting, you know, a few hours prior, come in and be present for the session and for the energy or the spirits or whoever, whatever was in the area to be sharing details of, you know, intimate memories that these people have, memories of people that have passed, was really striking and actually, you know, made me take a step back and kind of look at the Estes method and really the paranormal in that moment in a different way. Because, yeah, I mean, that's something that people get tripped up on is the scariness of the paranormal. And I agree, it is very scary. And I've had a lot of scary experiences. But, you know, at the end of the day, we're talking to people that have passed, people that lived long, real, happy lives. And it was just totally different. It was, instead of being freaky, it was beautiful. And it was really real. It was real to those guys to the point that, you know, I could tell that they were affected in a really deep way. And that was special to me.
0: All right. Let's take another call, and how about we go to the wild card line, and Alfred is in Seattle, Washington. You're on Coast to Coast AM. Go ahead.
3: Yes, really interesting show. I was just laughing to myself. I've been hunted myself since forever, but I'm at a house where when I was about to rent it years ago, I went inside the house by myself. I had been given the keys, and it was in the evening. You know, it was afternoon, the sun shining. I went and I opened the shower curtain that somebody previous families left just there, and a bottle of, because I heard a noise, and a bottle of shampoo was just, you know, shaking back and forth. And then from there on, you know, we have experienced doors opening in the middle of the night. Let's say sometimes I'm up and it's like 2 a.m. I'm sitting at the table, all dark, everything. And it's like somebody just walks in. You can hear the doorknob opening, the door shutting, and then thumpings on the wall in the garage. And most of the activities in the garage. And it's just, I brought a priest in and he blessed the house, the garage and everything. And it didn't stop. And it's like, he's just like, move. You gotta, I don't have the money to move somewhere else. So it's been happening for years. And it happened to previous families that decided to move out of the house because of the activity. I've had even instances where I walk into the garage and there's a bat just flying at high speed, circling me. And so, you know, I'm a Catholic Christian. So I just like, raise my hand and say a quick prayer, and it just goes away. It's happened a couple of times. And then way back, there was somebody inside the garage. Nobody had the keys to the door that goes into the kitchen. And a lady started screaming because a person was trying to get out from the garage into the house. So yeah, that kind of thing. But thank you.
0: Okay.
1: Wow.
0: Thank you. Bats, by the way, that's an interesting one. I don't hear about bats too often associated with paranormal. Do you hear about certain animals or things like that associated with certain hauntings?
1: Cats and dogs, mainly. Bats, that's definitely a new one for me. But, you know, just hearing that story, thank you for sharing. It definitely sounds like, obviously, the garage is a focus point of this energy and this haunting. And you know, it's not a one size fits all situation when it comes to the paranormal. Like I said, I had my house cleansed multiple times by these psychics. The main cleansing happened at the very kind of beginning of the haunting, but it really made this thing even more angry. And I've heard from so many people over the years that they've had priests come in to bless the home, or they've even had structural exorcisms performed on homes. And it's done next to nothing. And for me, that's when it gets really interesting, because if the traditional method to cleanse a place of that energy doesn't work, that either means that this energy or entity specifically is stronger, or it's not trying to frighten and attack. It wants you to, I don't know, maybe find something or discover something, or maybe there's something buried on the property that has some sort of relevance to a story that was never told. I mean, it sounds cheesy, but when you consider the world of the paranormal, nothing is really out of bounds. Like, anything is possible. Yeah. So,
0: all right.
1: Yeah. Crazy.
0: Let's go east of the Rockies, and Marie is in Georgia. You're on Coast to Coast AM with Colin Broen. Go ahead.
4: Hello. How are you guys doing? So I was calling because I've had different experiences, but this one, I worked for a military base for about 14 years. And at that base, I don't really know what it was, but something would come into there and push things off of my boss's desk. And we had a gym and a locker room and everything in there. And they would go, like one night I was by myself, and all the lockers in the locker room started slamming at one time. And I called my sister and I said, I want you to hear this because I'm not crazy. Tell me what you hear. And the treadmills would run by themselves when you're closing up at night. But whatever it was, it seemed to be almost mischievous or playful. And so I wondered about the difference in just regular spirits and poltergeist, and if you had experience with that.
0: Okay.
1: I've had a lot of experience with poltergeist activity, and that can be the most frightening type of activity because it's often random and it's usually very strong and, you know, potentially violent, like things moving or very loud noises, seeing things. But once again, if you're not reading a negative sort of evil vibe from this entity or whatever it is, you know, the honest to God, my best advice would be to just acknowledge it and see, ask what it wants. If it can show you what it wants, if it can tell you what it wants. I know it's frightening to a lot of people, but these things usually, they want something unless they're trapped, like the stone tape theory. It's events replaying themselves over and over again. But usually when it comes to poltergeist activity, that's an entity with a level of intelligence that is trying to say something. Now, what they're trying to say, that's the question that all of us would like answered. But, you know, just treat it with respect and hopefully you can get that back.
0: All right. Well, I got an email question from Craig in Nebraska. This is kind of interesting. He started by saying that he grew up in a small town in Kansas and their friends had a Ouija board and the spirit that took it over went as HJ and they said they had to quit because it was just getting too much for him. But he said on a side note, and this is where the question comes in. He said that they saw increased activity in their home after his older brother started hiding adult magazines in the attic so the parents wouldn't find it. He says, I don't think the spirits approved. So that's kind of an interesting thought. Can the spirits disapprove of things you're doing inside the home, which would increase activity to try to grieve the people in there?
1: 100%. And that's, you know, that's one of the most classic ghost stories or reputed causes of paranormal activity, is spirits being angry at the fact that a home is being renovated or changed. And you know, at the end of the day too, I feel like people's energies themselves feed into hauntings. So if there's something like that, like a lie being sustained in a home like that, something, the truth being hidden, that creates an energy of its own within the people that are living there. And these things, some of these things that they love when that energy is present, you know, secrets or anger, that can almost power, especially if it's a spirit that's seeking negativity.
0: All right. I think we have time for another call. Let's go wildcard line. And David is in Louisville, Kentucky. David, you're on Coast to Coast AM with Colin Broen. Go ahead.
5: Hello, guys. First time caller. I'm a retired correctional officer. Spent 22 years working in a prison. We spent most of that time on third shift listening to Coast to Coast.
0: Great.
5: But the comment I got to make, we stayed at a cabin in the UP of Michigan. It was right on Lake Huron. And it had a weird totem pole in the back, right outside the back door of the cabin. And my wife had said that the cabin was haunted before we ever went up there, that her relatives would never go there again because they kept seeing spirits and different ghosts walking around the house. So we're sleeping. It's like 3 o'clock in the morning. And all of a sudden, right above our heads, something or somebody keeps banging on the cabin right above our heads. And then we look out the window and that totem pole was glowing. And we could see walking through the woods, just a bunch of different, like, it looked like spirits or I don't know what it was, but we were so spooked that my wife wouldn't get out of bed, and I just kept looking out the window. So that's it, I guess.
0: Okay.
1: Wow.
0: Cabins and vacation spots, things like that. That probably happens a lot, too. You're in an unfamiliar place. Do you ever, I'm sure during your investigations, do you get a feel before you walk into a home? Do you get some sort of premonition sometimes?
1: Yeah, you can usually tell if a place has an energy the moment you can step through the door. I stayed at an Airbnb in Massachusetts one time that It was crazy. It was once again out of a horror film. They had a door in the Airbnb, and we opened this door, and it led down to a basement. And right next to it, there was a gigantic bottle of holy water. I'm an investigator, and I thought to myself, I have to go see what's in this basement. And it was like something out of The Conjuring. It was just a big open floor basement with things with like bed sheets draped over them. It looked like ghosts when your flashlight panned around the room, standing in every corner. And when you're in an unfamiliar space, you're going to have a heightened sense of awareness regardless. But I mean, you always got to check the listing, especially when you stay at like an Airbnb. Make sure you don't. You can get the vibes of a place sometimes through photos. Like, seriously, sure. I swear. But be sure to look at where you're staying before you check in.
0: Right. For the sake of time, I think we have to go. I got an email from Justin who said he was 6 or 7 years old at the time. Him and his brother shared a room. The TV and VCR unplugged woke him up at 3 a.m. to the tape rewinding. That's always weird stuff.
1: Wow.
0: All right. Thank you for all the emails, and we had so many other calls we didn't get a chance to get to. Colin, by the way, people wanted to look you up online and some of the things you're doing. Where can they go?
1: You can check out the Paranormal Files on YouTube for the ghost hunting, but I also host the show The Conspiracy Files on all streaming platforms, and my wife and I co-host our true crime podcast, Murder in America.
0: I think there's a lot of people listening tonight that would really enjoy these. So go check out Colin Broen online. If you do a quick search on YouTube, the Paranormal Files would be a good place to start. Colin, I had so much fun. Thank you so much for your time tonight.
1: Thank you so much, man.
0: I went on Amazon and I ordered an EMF detector. So it's on its way. It's coming. 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
9: From ABC News, I'm Wayne Cabot. It is the deadliest attack in an Arab Gulf country since the Iran War, a missile attack on the international airport in Saudi Arabia. 12 people killed, including an American. The U.S. blames Iran-backed Houthis. President Trump said that Iran will probably do a little bit extra before the U.S. election and justified the war as necessary to prevent a nuclear Iran.
10: We can leave right now, but we have to guarantee that they can't have it in the future, and we'll get that.
9: ABC's Chuck Sievertson says that attack in Riyadh is pointing to a widening war. Saturday's attack coming
11: just 2 days after 3 Saudi citizens, including a pilot, were killed at the airport in Riyadh. Canada's embassy in a statement warned of ongoing military activity. Attacks increased after a Saudi-led coalition launched a major military offensive against Iran-backed Houthi rebels in neighboring Yemen.
9: Global shipping remains dangerous. This weekend, the U.S. attacked and disabled a commercial cargo vessel in the Gulf of Oman, which the Pentagon says tried to run America's naval blockade against Iran. President Trump telling a rally in Tennessee, gas prices will come down after the election. And he renewed his promise of $5,000 for every adult American if the Republicans win both houses of Congress. He says the money will be offset by foreign investments.
10: The Trump dividend, the $5,000, is approximately cost $1 trillion. But we have a record setting, as I said, $21 trillion that's being invested in our country.
9: It may take a while for power crews in Alabama and Florida to patch up and for folks to clean up from a hurricane that left this flower shop owner in Panama City Beach wilted.
12: Definitely, you know, takes a toll on you. 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And then just to come and see it all just mangled and shattered is a little bit depressing.
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9: The Death Penalty Information Center says Krista Pike is the first person to survive after receiving lethal injection drugs during an execution. This weekend, she was returned to the women's prison in Tennessee to face an uncertain future. An AI oops in Philly where an Anthropic model sent police a false murder tip marked as spam by the system, but ABC Philly's Brianna Smith says the police aren't happy about it.
19: The department said in a statement, quote, "The city of Philadelphia takes this incident very seriously. The company must strengthen its safeguards to prevent similar incidents from impacting city systems without the city's knowledge. The two-month delay in detecting and reporting the incident to the city is unacceptable." After the incident, Anthropic told police it ended that testing process and will have additional authorization in the future in hopes of preventing AI errors.
9: Ella Langley's concert in Tulsa was canceled Friday for what was described as a serious security threat, though police later said they found nothing credible targeting the chosen Texas singer. Barry Manilow's return to stage isn't going all that well. He had to cancel this weekend in Vegas. Friday night, he managed only two songs and then walked off stage. On top of the cancer he's battling, he's got bronchitis. It was his bronchitis a year ago that had doctors ordering an MRI, which found the lung cancer. He's 83, plans to keep on touring, adding to a career spanning over 60 years. I'm Wayne Cabot, ABC News.
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1: Looking at some of the emails coming in, and one person, Pamela, emailed from Nebraska and said, "This is the scariest show ever. Lying in bed, listening to the show. How am I supposed to sleep now? Turning on the lights." I hear you. A lot of great emails coming in here tonight, and I wish we had enough time to get through all of them and all the calls, but I do appreciate them, and I do try to reply to as many as I can, too. Ryan Recker at coasttocoastam.com is how you do that. A couple of things that I was looking at online, and you can find this story on our website, and it talks about where the most UFO sightings are reported in the country. And I looked it up. Here's the number one: Delaware, then New York, Oregon, Washington, Florida, Arizona, Texas, New Mexico, and Alaska. Now, this is per capita, meaning this is how many people live in the state. So you have a 1 in 825 chance of seeing one in Delaware. This is based on reportings. So they say 1 in every 825 people have seen a UFO, at least reported seeing one. The states with the least amount of sightings: Louisiana, Mississippi, Alabama, New Jersey, Virginia, Maryland, Illinois, North Carolina. That surprises me to see New Jersey in there. Another thing, I noticed that a lot of people, our friends in Canada right now, may be seeing the Northern Lights. I guess it's a strong night for activity there. If you are in Canada and you're witnessing the aurora, I would like to hear from you. Send me a photo. That'd be neat. Ryan Recker at coasttocoastam.com. I've only experienced it a few times in Michigan. In order to see them, you see all these great photos of the Northern Lights, and they look so cool. And finally, it was going to be strong enough to be witnessed where I live, and I went outside, and you don't really see anything, just maybe a small little tint. And as it turns out, all the beautiful photos, there's a trick you have to use on your phone. You have to do the long exposure and let it sit there for a little bit to catch the colors. So you couldn't really see it with the naked eye the way the photographs show it. I haven't experienced it that way, but some people have, and a lot of people in Canada say, oh, yeah, this happens all the time. If you are seeing the Northern Lights now, I would like to know about it. Email me, Ryan Recker at coasttocoastam.com. Joining us after the break, our guest for the next couple of hours is a dream work expert, a psychologist, an author, Dr. Bonnie Buchner. And we had Bonnie on about a year ago. I think it was late last year, November. So I'm looking forward to having Bonnie back on, because we had a show just a few weeks ago when I was in. And someone called in and said, have you heard about this phenomenon called mall world, where people are having this shared dream? Well, it turns out Dr. Buchner wrote about it for Psychology Today. So we'll start the show there after the break on Coast to Coast AM. Don't go anywhere.
2: All right, let's start here, because this one sounds almost unbelievable. Carnivora is actually a pure extract made from the Venus flytrap plant. Yes, that Venus flytrap. I'm joined by the president of Carnivora, Deborah Lau. So how does a plant like that end up in a supplement?
3: Good question. It goes back to research in Europe in the 1970s. Dr. Keller discovered that compounds in the Venus flytrap could interact with abnormal cells and support immune function.
2: So this isn't folklore. This is studied?
3: That's correct. It's a pure extract, no fillers, no dilution, designed to help modulate the immune system.
2: And people have used this for decades.
3: Yes. 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
2: That's incredible.
3: Yeah. Today, people and pets use carnivore not only to get healthy, but to stay healthy.
2: If someone's hearing this and thinking, I need to look into that,
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2: A carnivorous plant helping the human body, only on Coast to Coast.
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1: And welcome back to Coast AM. Saw this article on Psychology Today. It's called Mall World, Are People Dreaming of the Same Place? Which is a great question, because just a couple of weeks ago when I was hosting, someone called in and emailed too. Later emailed me back with some follow-up links to talk about this mall world. It's this phenomenon that so many people are claiming online that they are experiencing this same mall in their dreams. Joining us now is a dream work expert, a psychologist, Dr. Bonnie Buckner. Thank you so much for coming on to Coast again. It's glad to have you back.
6: Hey, Ryan. Thanks so much for having me back.
1: Great work writing for Psychology Today. I like this piece you put in. And when I was doing some research on this after someone called in and brought it to my attention, this was the first article that came up. You're writing on it. So is it possible that the same dream is being shared among multiple people across the country, this the exact same thought that they are in this mall in their dreams?
6: Okay, let's back up just a second. So Mall World started when someone in 2021 posted on a subreddit, hey, is anybody dreaming about this? And they had a photo and they talked about it, and it's a mall where it's eerily empty and they're by themselves and it's just like this endless row of stores. Maybe there's like an escalator that goes nowhere. These weird passages that kind of, you know, lead off. And suddenly all these people started, you know, emailing in or posting in on the subreddit saying, oh my gosh, I've been dreaming about this same place forever. And some little details started to come out. Some person said, mine has an amusement park in it. Another person said, mine's not empty. I've got like tons of people in it. And then on TikTok, someone named Jessica Tilton drew a map and said, I've been dreaming of the exact same place for years. And I just started to draw a map of it because each time I go into the dream, I can kind of like explore a different room in it. That went viral. People started drawing their mall dreams. So we have a sort of, you know, if we're going to be like super sleuths on this, we've got a situation where at first it seems like everybody is going into some kind of shared space, like a collective consciousness, you know, like we're all going to meet in this mall in our sleep and explore together. But really, when you start to dig into what people are writing about it, it's more of mall as a place that collectively in our culture, we know really well. We know it really well, just like we know a high school, just like we know a hospital. These are common locations that show up in dreams because they're common locations that we live in and go to in our regular daily life. And then even more interesting to me is the sort of experience. For many people, it feels kind of creepy, like they want to get out of Mall World. It's not necessarily a place that they want to explore so much as there's this sense of deja vu and confusion. Like I said, there's no exits. So that's interesting to me, what we're sort of collectively feeling about malls and what it says about us as a society.
1: Wow. Okay. So let's digest this for a moment. So you're saying this could just be a giant coincidence because the reference point is something that a lot of people know. It's a common public area. You don't think there's any sort of, let's say, connection to these dreams. So when they're under in dreamland, that none of these things are actually happening collectively.
6: Well, I definitely think this is built into a collective thing. I mean, everything has gone viral at this point, right? And so there's also that sense. Like now I'm thinking about malls, thinking about mall dreams. I mean, I've had mall dreams. Have you ever had mall dreams, Ryan?
1: You know, maybe, but what's more impressive is that people could wake up and draw maps of the mall. I can't recall my dreams to that amount of detail after the fact. That's, to me, one of the most impressive things of all of this.
6: It's pretty fascinating, for sure, to have that kind of dream recall. I could definitely draw my mall dreams. And mall dreams take on a different tenor, a different moments, you know. Let's just think about waking time for a moment. I was thinking about, I knew we were going to talk about this today, and I was thinking about all the different places I've been in my life in waking time where I've been to a mall. I've been in malls in a lot of different countries. Shockingly, I've been to a lot of malls, and I don't think of myself as a mall person, but that's how ubiquitous malls are. And when I think back about those different malls, whether it's been in Poland or it's been in Uganda or it's been in many of the different states in the U.S., they all kind of look the same. You know, it's they all kind of have the same layout. There's a food court. There's some escalators. There's a lot of stores. They don't vary that much. Even the stores are often the same. There's a Uniqlo in Paris. There's one in Honolulu. There's a sameness to it that all of us around the world are experiencing. So that's already a shared point. And then if we start kind of talking about mall world, then we're going to, there's a thing called dream incubation, which means I begin to set an intention for what I want to dream about. Are we connecting in mall world? I'm sure it's possible at certain moments, but it's really, this is more of like an understanding of what location actually means in dreams.
1: Yeah. You know, something else that came to mind where this is an interesting phenomenon where people have had certain spurs of ideas and they've invented something. And there's all these people that have this same sort of awakening at the same time. Whoa, how did that happen where so many independent people had the same thought and the same idea and they tried to present the same invention or the same movie or the same script, but all these people are isolated from each other and they say it just came to me all of a sudden. That came to mind too with Mall World. I thought, is it possible that the inspiration started popping up in all these different people's minds without knowing it's happening, and there's something else going on there that we can't explain.
6: Yeah, like the 100th monkey thing. You know, that's super interesting. And actually, REM sleep was discovered independently at the same time in both France and the U.S., and it was called two different things. One, the U.S. called it REM sleep, and in France, they were calling it paradoxical sleep. And that sort of thing, you know, we do have... There's a whole sense of things, a world of things. I call it the dream field that is outside of our physical awareness. You know, I'm in a very specific room with walls, a door, a window. But outside of that, we pick up on a whole lot of other things, including thoughts and emotions of others and feelings. I'm sure you've had it occur. Most of your listeners, I'm sure, have had it occur that you've thought about somebody very strongly and suddenly they called you, right?
1: Yeah.
6: So in that sense, we are all connected. And so there's kind of two things going on. There's that sort of connected as a collective, let's say in the dream field, and also this sort of shared experience of malls. You know, another thing that pops up all the time in dreams with all my clients is airports, being constantly in airports, trying to find the gate, can't find the gate, where's my ticket, this sort of thing, which have a lot of the same feelings as mall dreams.
1: That's interesting. You know, and I wonder too, given that mall culture is something that's a dying thing, you don't really see people hanging out at the mall like you used to back in like the 90s, for example. So I would have the reference point of going with my friends and my parents dropping me off and there being a lot of people inside of a crowded, busy mall. And other people may only have that reference point through television and movies where they watch a, you know, something that was recorded in the past and haven't experienced it in themselves. I'd be curious how many people have these sort of dreams with no reference point whatsoever. And what they were describing was the mall, even though they'd never seen one before.
6: Yeah, that's really interesting. Although I did do a little research into that because I also thought, well, maybe mall going sort of ended with my generation. And actually, Gen Z go to malls. And, you know, we kind of think about the sort of Valley Girl mall schlepping, sort of hanging out, being a certain era, right? But malls are the place you go to. It's sort of a third space. This is one of the things I was writing about in Psychology Today. It's not home and it's not school. It is a third space that's a meeting space that is still something used by Gen Z today, not just online. They also like to gather in person.
1: Oh, interesting. Something else I thought, and I don't think this is the case, but with the success over the summer of Backrooms, I know there's a lot of Hollywood execs that want to find the next big story on Reddit to make a movie because they want to replicate that sort of success. But this came out in 2021, so well before any of these other projects started popping up. So, you know, it's been around for a while. I think that may draw some concrete evidence that it wasn't just made up, perhaps, that it wasn't just, you know, created for the fact that some executive finds it accidentally to make a movie. So I always like this idea of shared dreaming. And I think when we spoke last in November of last year, that was something you said you've been able to do. You actually train people. And part of it is that you've actually experienced some shared dreams before.
6: Yeah, you know, one of the things you can do, I talked a minute ago about dream incubation, which is really setting the intention to have a certain dream. A lot of people use it to ask a question. I'd like to, you know, have a dream that tells me more about this decision that I need to make, for example. So the tricky thing about doing that is we have to kind of clear out a lot of other things that might get in the way. We have to clear out doubt. We have to clear out some of these other things. But once we do that kind of work, we can receive some information about ourselves, whether whatever we're incubating, that is likely going to be something unexpected. You know, if we could make that decision, if we're, you know, talking about that, if we can make it on our own, we would have already made it. So obviously we need some sort of extra information from our inside. So dream incubation is used a lot to help understand things that we need a little more information about. But you can also use it to sort of train your consciousness in a way. So you can have a dream incubation to dream about a purple elephant, just to sort of train yourself to kind of wake up and become more lucid in your dreams. And again, you know, I don't advocate going crazy with this kind of thing at all. It's really good to just be open to whatever our dreams want to bring us. But in certain classes with people, we've had the decision to incubate a dream where we meet in a pre-decided place, so in a park that we all seem to know or something like this. And then in the dream to make sure that we say something to each other that we know, but then when everybody wakes up, we write it down. So it's a form of verification. So in those dreams, these things have been verified. We've met as a group. And then when we meet in person again, each person says, well, this was said in our conversation when we met in the dream. And that gets verified. I find, you know, this is, I know a lot of people think, wow, there's no way. I find, first of all, I've had this happen over and over again, and that's why we're very specific to do different forms of verification, because it really grounds it. And I find this is a really reaffirming thing that as humans, we are much more connected than we think we are. And I find that also life-affirming and very positive for us.
1: Wow. That's interesting to me. Do you find, as we try to explain some things that could be unexplainable, and people talk about, you know, ghosts or spirits, and you talk about different dimensions, is it possible, do you think, that as we try to understand dreaming, that there could be something paranormal to it, there could be something unexplainable when it comes to what we enter into when we dream?
6: I think there's a lot about dreaming, Ryan, that's unexplainable. And I think that's one of the greatest values about dreams. You know, we try so hard to understand and lock down everything in our world and explain it away and put a bunch of science on it. But I think there's something really important about mystery and being surprised, because that's the real secret ingredient of discovery. If there wasn't a, you know, corner of the map still left to discover, society wouldn't advance. And I think it's really important for us to leave that corner sort of open and enter it with a giant question mark and curiosity before we try and, you know, put it into a bunch of formulas and facts.
1: Well, you are an author, and, you know, it was so cool when I saw the article on Psychology Today, but you're also the founder and CEO of the International Institute for Dreaming and Imagery, Dr. Bonnie Buckner. Let's talk more dreams coming up after the break. You're a dream work expert, a psychologist, and there's a lot more to get to. And I think some people right now may be dreaming with the radio on. Maybe they're listening to us, and maybe they're entering Mall World as we speak. Who knows what's going on there? If you want to email me or some questions for our guest, feel free to Ryan Recker at coasttocoastam.com. That's probably the easiest way to do it, but we will take some of your calls in the next hour. So if you have the capability of calling in, that would probably be the best thing for you to do, is just hold off and you can talk to our guest, Dr. Bonnie Buckner, on Coast to Coast AM. Don't go anywhere.

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4: 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You know, it's what we strive for.
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13: Overcast skies overnight with lows around 56. Daytime highs approaching 71. Sunday, mainly clear skies. Lows dip down to about 55. Sunday night, mainly clear skies. Upper 70s Monday, turning cooler Tuesday with highs in the low 70s and thunderstorms. A peek at the extended shows, 68 Wednesday, 67 Thursday, and 62 on Friday. Right now, it's 57 degrees. That's your updated forecast. I'm meteorologist Paul Trombley.

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1: I'm looking at some of these emails that are coming in, like Maxwell, who said, "The mall I have been dreaming about for years now is quite large, neon lights, strange vintage restaurants, and a secret video arcade off an unmarked skinny hallway, all of 80s games. Also, sometimes there's a department store that has a bookcase filled with old school Advanced Dungeons and Dragons first edition books. Wouldn't that be something to find? Whenever I go to a garage sale or my wife goes to a Goodwill or a Salvation Army, one of those thrift stores, I always tell her, look for Dungeons and Dragons books because, man, people love those. And if they ever get donated, there's going to be a sad person that lost their books and a happy person, and that's me, to be able to put one in the collection. Thank you, Maxwell, for that message. And all the other ones, common dream theme messages, like Cameron, who was talking about his reoccurring dreams, full of color, and the sky being basically just a constant light. If you want to email me, Ryan Recker at coasttocoastam.com. 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But one of the neat things that are going on is they are looking for people to cast for a paranormal date show. 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
1: And welcome back to Coast AM. I'm Ryan Recker. Joining us here is a dream work expert, a psychologist, Dr. Bonnie Buckner. I wanted to give you an analogy about dreaming, and you can tell me if you think there's anything to this, because earlier today, I was watching a movie with my daughter. It was The Chronicles of Narnia, and I think a lot of people are familiar with that book, very popular book. And part of it is you have these four kids, they discover this wardrobe, and at the back of it, they just keep going, and they're in a different world.

0: And I thought, that's kind of like dreaming in a way, where, you know, you enter into this state and next thing you know, you're in a different world. But the things that you do in that world can affect you, and it affects the people over there on the other side. So do you think that dreaming in general, the collective nature of it, could there be another side of it where there really is tapping into something collective and we are actively participating in it if we know it or not? Or do you think for the most part we are not actively participating and we're basically watching like a Netflix version of it where we're just almost, it's on a screen and we're just, we're tapping into it, but we're just someone experiencing it, but not actively?
1: That is a great, the Chronicles of Narnia is a great analogy. That's really awesome. Thank you for that. Everything is active. Everything. There is no passive Netflix living that's going on in our lives. And the way we are affecting everything is super subtle. I mean, think about this. When right now, you know, there's a lot going on in the world. There's a lot of upheaval, a lot of things in question. There's some elections going on and we can feel it in the same way that we can kind of feel when, oh, the temperature's dropping, fall is on the way. We tap into emotions at large, feelings at large, the sort of current zeitgeist of thought. And so when we're dreaming, we have opportunities to bring in fresh ideas. And if we bring those fresh ideas to our waking time, then we begin to push back into that collective consciousness, that zeitgeist, and change it. I mean, we talked earlier, you brought up that people invent things independently in different places kind of at the same time. This is a very known thing. And I remember in my 20s, I worked in Hollywood, and I remember getting scripts. There was that period, I don't know if you remember, the volcano movies, right? And they all kind of came out at the same time. And this sort of idea of a certain place of interest spurs creative endeavors, inventions. You know, many of our big inventions come from dreams. Everything from the theory of relativity to a lot of scientific insights, like diabetes as insulin as a cure for diabetes. These things came from dreams. So the question is, am I going to take the ideas of my dreams and actually pay attention to them when I wake up? Because a lot of people don't, you know, either they just run down and start making coffee and get going in the morning, or dismiss it. Oh, that'll never happen. That's not something I could do. But for those who, you know, sort of begins to change what other people are thinking about.
0: Wow. Have you ever seen the movie Dream Scenario? It's with Nicolas Cage, came out a few years ago.
1: I didn't see that. Is it good?
0: Okay. It's Dream Scenario, and here's the premise of it. It's a kind of a dark movie. So people start collectively having dreams where the character that Nicolas Cage plays shows up in their dreams. He basically just is like a background character in a lot of people's dreams. And someone recognizes him from the dream, like, oh, yeah, you're in my dream. So a journalist writes about it, and then all these other people start saying they've also had this collective dream where Nicolas Cage starts showing up. And I don't want to ruin too much of the premise of the movie, so I'm going to be very vague in the way I bring it up. It starts off where he kind of becomes a celebrity, but since he's also associated with negative dreams, it also has its repercussions, even though he's not really the person in their dreams. It's just, for whatever reason, his character starts showing up. So it leads into a point where people understand that this collective dreaming can happen. So companies, like big tech companies, start to try to find ways to manifest it and monetize it. So they start showing up to advertise to you in your dreams after they realize this would happen. Okay, so that's the premise of the movie, just in general. Do you think there's companies out there that are actively studying and trying to find ways to inject themselves into your dreams? Is this sort of science happening, or is that just science fiction?
1: Well, I have not seen Dream Scenario, but I did just write another blog for Psychology Today about a book called The Dream Hotel that has a lot of similarities about an AI company that is inserting itself into people's dreams to determine whether or not that person is a security risk. So it takes place in a dystopic world where everybody is heavily watched as potential security risks. And do I think there are companies out there who are doing that? There are definitely companies out there who are doing a lot, not companies, universities, scientific research. Is it backed by companies? I don't know. Who are trying to influence dreams, not in a nefarious way, but in more of a healing way for helping people who have recurrent traumatic nightmares, for example. Will that ever bleed over into advertising and wanting to put ads in our dreams? I mean, they seem to want to put advertising everywhere else in the world. So maybe, I hope not. I think dreams are our last free frontier. But you know what's interesting? I was thinking about this at the break, Ryan, about this whole idea of, you know, what gets picked up as collective in our dreams. And I've been doing this dream work for 25 years, and I have never, as far as I can recall, had someone bring a dream to me that had a UFO or an alien in it. Never.
0: Interesting.
1: I find that super interesting. I had never thought about it until I was listening to some of the things you guys play in the break. And, you know, UFOs are very much part of the collective. You know, everybody's seen ET, I'm pretty sure. And
0: that's interesting.
1: I know,
0: because
1: right?
0: You talk about, you know, being influenced by the things that you see in your life and how it may play a part in your subconscious and your dreaming. So you think that would show up more often. There are instances, in going back to the paranormal, where people believe that it was a dream, but they later believe that it wasn't a dream. They believe that it was an abduction. And they were kind of like tricked into believing it was only a dream because they couldn't believe they were abducted. Those sort of things, and those sort of stories we hear a lot on the program where they're kind of fooled into it. When you talk about the alien thing, I'm wondering if I've ever had a dream about aliens and I can't think of it. What about monsters then? So if we're talking about non-humans, do people have dreams about monsters?
1: Oh, yeah. That's right? Super
0: of course.
1: Common.
0: Yeah. Yeah. So there are non-humans that people have dreams about. I wonder why not aliens?
1: Yeah, I don't know. I literally have never thought about that till now. So many cultural things show up in dreams. I have a lot of people bring in dreams about Marvel comics. I have a lot of people. I thought you were going to go somewhere different with the Nicolas Cage thing. I have a lot of people who show up with dreams these days that have Trump or Putin in it, or, you know, the guy in North Korea, like those big leaders that we have a certain reference point to show up a lot in our dreams. But aliens, no.
0: I think I've had celebrities before. I don't know if I've ever had a world leader, maybe. It's fascinating to think because, you know, what influences us here could influence us in other ways that we can't imagine. And going back to something we might have kind of hinted or mentioned before, there's artists like musicians that said their ideas came to them in dreams. There's writers whose novels came to them in dreams. That stuff happens all the time, it seems like.
1: All the time. The Twilight series came from a dream. Apparently Sophie's Choice came from a dream. Paul McCartney wrote a couple of songs that came from dreams. That's the thing, you know, we're very limited in our thoughts. First of all, we're super busy. And so we're all way more creative than we give ourselves the chance to even explore because we're so busy doing things like going to the grocery store, getting the kids out to school. And we don't really spend a lot of time to reflect. And dreams are sort of nature's gift to us. It's a space out of time where we can be creative and we can explore certain things. And it's a very active cognitive state also, by the way. I want to bring that in as a dream work researcher. It's a place of a very active mental thinking, putting things together, regulating emotions, bringing forward potentials in ourselves that we're not noticing during the day. We just did a study, our institute just did a study with Sophia University on using our method of dreams that I talk about in the book, The Secret Mind. We did a 10-week study with people, and it was super interesting, the results that came out of that, because by the end of the study, the frequency of nightmares went down, a sense of well-being and agency went up, and feelings of distress went significantly down. So people felt better and felt like they had more of an opportunity to shift things in their life when they got to the other end of the study by working with dreams in this way.
0: Wow. I get emails, like one person, Susan, emailed me from Washington and said she doesn't have dreams about malls, but she has dreams about stadiums, large like sporting event stadiums, things like that. So do you find that some of these settings are interchangeable? It doesn't have to be a mall, but similarly, it could be things like stadiums.
1: I mean, it can be. Location is something really important in dreams. Actually, there's something I call the locating aspect of dreams. And you know, everything that happens in our life happens in a very specific place. It doesn't just happen in an abstract place. It happens in, you know, ninth grade science class when we have a failed experiment, or in the conference room at a very specific work where we have the explosive boss. Things are very specific in our lives. And so when we dream about location, it's really where we're located mentally, emotionally, in our own sort of inner compass point. That location is never a pure location. It always has some kind of anachronistic or other thing put in there. So it might be ninth grade science class, but I have my current work computer in there. So by locating me in a certain sense or feeling of something specific that is going to recall to mind specific things that happened there, and bringing in, and there's this too, you know, with the addition of maybe the work computer from current times, that teaches me something new. It shows me something new about how I'm feeling. There's an old feeling, there's a new scenario, and then I can make a choice about it. So the thing about these mall dreams is they're different. Meaning for some people, it's a super packed space and they're moving through a whole lot of people. For other people, it's eerie and lonely and quiet. And there's this sense of, you know, sort of confusion about it. So every mall dream is actually different. I even went back on Reddit last night to sort of see what kind of new things are coming up. And there's a whole thread developing about all the differences about mall dreams. So it depends on how I feel about malls and the different experiences I've had about malls, which you alluded to earlier. I had a weird thing. I got COVID when COVID first kind of came out. And for the time that I didn't feel well, I stopped dreaming. And then I started to have, it was really weird. And then I started to have these dreams, the exact same dream every single night, which was a mall dream. I'm in this mall and there's floods of people all moving in one direction and I'm going against them. And I knew that was my body showing me that I'm like pushing against, like my inner immune system is kicking in, you know, I'm pushing against the tide of being sick. And then all of a sudden I had a dream where there was a lot of color. It was outside of the mall and it was moving in all kinds of different directions. And I knew, okay, I'm on top of it now. I'm going to get well. And I did.
0: Wow.
1: So dreams also are telling us about our inner self, our body, our physical body, our emotional body, our mental body. So today I might have one kind of mall dream, but I might have another one, you know, in a month.
0: Yeah. But can I tell you two common dreams I get? And maybe you can tell me if that means anything. There's one is very common, which is I'm back in college and I forgot that I signed up for a class and now I'm not going to graduate because I haven't showed up all year for that class. That seems to be a really common one, right?
1: It is common, yeah.
0: Yep. And here's the other one I get. I'll have dreams about relatives of mine who have passed. And in my mind, I'll think, if I'm seeing them, it means I've time traveled into the past. So I have an ability to try to change something here, to go back and recognize that I'm getting a second chance at something. Is that a common dream?
1: It is a common dream. And what's not common, though, about Orion is that you have this sense of I can go back and I can make a shift, or I can learn something new. I have a different opportunity here. That's a great place different. To be. It's really what I'm okay. trying to teach people to do, because we can.
0: Yeah. And I always thought if let's say there was some sort of ability to tap into the consciousness, or let's say you're communicating to different dimensions or whatever it may be, they don't recognize that they're no longer here. So I think, okay, I'm not communicating with them like you would, like with a medium, for example. That's different. I'm just, for whatever reason, zapped into the past, and it's like a time travel situation. And sometimes it's not changing things for me. It's like, I got to warn them about 9/11. It's stuff like that that goes through my mind, where we have to, you know, change something that I know is coming up that they don't know is coming up yet. Dr. Bonnie Buckner, do you want to take some calls from listeners after the break?
1: Let's do it. Yeah.
0: Great. You can find her book, The Secret Mind, Unlock the Power of Dreams to Transform Your Life. That would be a good spot. Or you can look her up online, too. She's the CEO of the International Institute for Dreaming and Imagery, Dr. Bonnie Buckner. After the break, don't go anywhere on Coast to Coast AM.

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6: From ABC News, I'm Wayne Cabot. This weekend brings the deadliest attack on any Arab Gulf country since the start of the Iran War. 12 people reported dead, including an American, in a missile attack on the international airport in Riyadh, Saudi Arabia. At least 300 reported injured. President Trump reacting to the news after a campaign stop in Tennessee.
7: We have communication with the Houthis, and we'll see what happens, but what they did was very bad.
6: The president saying he plans to reach out to the Saudi crown prince as well. This weekend, the U.S. attacked and disabled a commercial cargo vessel in the Gulf of Oman, which the Pentagon says tried to run America's naval blockade against Iran. As Ukraine fights for survival, President Trump blames its leader for American gas prices.
7: We told them, do whatever you want, but don't hit the diesel fuel, because there's a big problem, big shortage. And what does he do? He goes and hits the diesel fuel.
6: He called it a war that never should have started. The U.S. is tapping into its oil reserves not because of the war, but because of the hurricane that hit Florida and Alabama, now a massive rain and wind storm. Police are combing through victims' cell phones, trying to understand how a family member could kill seven relatives, including two children and a pregnant woman, and that woman's friend.
8: Audio evidence indicates multiple gunshots coming from inside an Erie, Pennsylvania home just before 5 p.m. Friday evening. Police say surveillance camera footage then shows two women appearing distressed, knocking on the door, and a gunman coming out and fatally shooting both of them. Chief Rick Laura.
9: Some scenes stay with you long after you leave them. This is one of those tragic scenes. Out of respect for the victims and the families, I will not discuss the details of what our officers encountered inside that home.
8: Mike Dubosky, ABC News.
6: Many in that city, Erie, Pennsylvania, report being stunned by the news. The gunman dying from a self-inflicted gunshot wound, according to the police there. You're listening to ABC News.
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6: ICE says it did not know that there was a 5-year-old child in the back seat when they opened fire on a car in New York City this past week. But they say they do know the driver was a troublemaker, they say, here illegally. New York Congresswoman Grace Meng telling ABC News.
16: Enforcing the law does not require gunfire like that. It doesn't require them to do that in the middle of school dismissal time on a crowded street.
6: And on a street in Texas, ICE chased a car and broke the leg of a man in the process, the man trying to run away on Saturday. Anthony McConnell with the Harris County Sheriff saying
17: the ICE agent was trying to box him in to the backside of the building at the corner and struck the passenger,
6: who is now in ICE custody and, according to the sheriff's office, was in the country illegally. There's an attraction in the UK called the Land of the Tigers that opened in 2011. Well, a man died Saturday after he entered the tiger enclosure at the Land of the Tigers Wildlife Park and was attacked by one of the tigers. Emergency medical personnel responding to the Yorkshire Wildlife Park near the city of Doncaster after it happened about 1:35 in the afternoon, but the victim by that time was already dead at the scene. The tiger was not hurt and stayed inside the enclosure the entire time. I'm Wayne Cabot, ABC News.
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1: And thank you for calling in. We got a bunch of people that already are getting lined up for our guest. Dr. Bonnie Buckner is a dream work expert, a psychologist, an author, and founder and CEO of the International Institute for Dreaming and Imagery. I get a lot of emails, too, about dreams. One person, Dan from Wisconsin, said, I have discovered lucid dreaming in the last few years. It's helped me with my lack of sleep. As a police officer, it could also help with PTSD, which is kind of interesting, too. Ask your guest, how does 3 hours of lucid dreaming make up 8 hours of loss of sleep? That's interesting. When I dream, it feels like 5 minutes, perhaps, of dreaming of, you know, perhaps narrative or what's going on only lasts for a short amount of time. I wonder what Dr. Buckner says about that. So we'll take some of your calls. I'll try to read some of your emails. If you want to email me your question, ryanrecker@coasttocoastam.com. I try to get as many phone calls as we can in, but if I get to the point where I realize, okay, we're not going to have time for a call, I try to get through as many emails as I can, especially the really interesting ones like Dan from Wisconsin here. So feel free to call in now, and we'll start getting those lined up for Dr. Bonnie Buckner next on Coast to Coast AM.
2: 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Carnivora is a supplement made from a carnivorous plant, the Venus flytrap, turned into a pure liquid extract and capsules. 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Now, why does that matter? 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What makes this plant so unique?
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1: And welcome back to Coast AM. I'm Ryan Recker. If you want to email me, ryanrecker@coasttocoastam.com. This night is going by quick. Joining us here is dream work expert, psychologist, and author and founder and CEO of the International Institute for Dreaming and Imagery, Bonnie Buckner, Dr. Bonnie Buckner. Thank you so much for coming on. Are you ready to take some calls from listeners?
7: Yeah, I would love to. Thank you.
1: I work with someone by the name of Kyle Kimball here in Detroit, and he said, I bet hosting Coast to Coast AM is the closest you'll ever get to time travel, because from the start to the end of the show, you don't know where the time went. And he is absolutely right about that. These nights go by quick. How about we start with the first time caller line? And James is in Florida. James, you're on Coast to Coast AM. Go ahead.
7: Yeah, good morning, Ryan and Bonnie. Great show. Love it. Every time I can always get into a dream show. I have a real quick comment. You ever heard of the movie Dreamscape? And I have total recall. I wish I could get a good night's sleep and not have a dream. My question is, do you think that when you dream, there's strangers in your dreams? Is it possible that we live a reality and then at night we go into like a chat box, a dream chat box, because I'm wondering if those people wonder who I am in the dream. Maybe I'm in their dream too. And it's like, I'm wondering who these people are, but they're wondering who I am. And it's like the mall thing, you know, it's like, I think it's a dream chat box.
1: Okay. What, Dr. Buckner, what do you think?
8: Well, James, that's super interesting. And actually, in the Mall World threads, somebody drew a picture of a sort of generic looking guy and was like, I see this guy all the time. Has anyone else seen him? And the answer is, yeah, that's a generic looking guy. Generic looking guy shows up in a lot of people's dreams. But all of these different peoples who show up in our dreams that we don't know, have never seen in our entire life, they're depicting part of our own energy. You know, we have a lot of different facets to ourselves, and we're feeling a lot of different feelings at the same time. Very simple things. For example, maybe we really want a promotion at work, and so we're like really enthused about it. But at the exact same time, we don't actually really want a whole lot of extra responsibility and pressure. That's a lot of different feelings all wrapped into one. And so often our dreams will just assign each of those feelings to a different character in the dream so that we can kind of see it and interact with it and get a handle on it. Just to pop back in though, to something you said about wanting to get a good night's sleep, because Ryan, you read an email from Dan in Wisconsin about lucid dreaming.
1: Well, and believe it or not, before you answer, yeah. Dan's actually on the wild card line. So we could talk to Dan directly right now if you want to.
8: Let's do it.
1: Let's do that. Wild card line, Dan from Wisconsin. Yes, I read your email, Dan, and I saw you pop up on the call screener here. I'm glad you called in, because I think Dr. Buckner was just about to mention something here. How about this? Dr. Buckner, why don't you give your comments first, and then we'll get to Dan.
8: So just the, how can a really great lucid dream make up for a full night's sleep? And part of what exhausts us when we don't get a good night's sleep, when we're having a lot of dreams, is if those dreams are busy dreams. And one of the things I talk about in my book, The Secret Mind, is that there's 7 different kinds of dreams. And the more we interact with our dreams, the more we sort of clean up those dreams and they become much more simple. And it seems like Dan, we'll get on the line with him in just a second here, has figured out a way of doing that through lucid dreaming.
1: Yeah, Dan, thank you for calling in. We appreciate that. So thank you for that email too, by the way. And it seems like you kind of have a unique experience there with trying to get to lucid dreaming based on some things you experienced in life.
9: Yeah, it's absolutely amazing. I try to tell other police officers about it, and I can't describe it to them. That's why I was kind of calling in to talk to Dr. Bonnie and find out, like, how do I explain it to these other police officers that have issues with lost sleep? Because I can literally get into a manic state and not sleep and make up for it with 3 hours of lucid dreaming. I just don't understand it. Why, how does it work?
8: I'm just curious, Dan, how did you learn how to lucid dream?
9: Believe it or not, off of YouTube.
8: Huh.
1: Okay.
9: Yeah, I've always for 20, well, between the military and between law enforcement, over many years of it, I just have lost so much sleep, and I just needed to find a way to make up for it. And somehow I came across it. I don't remember. I can't honestly say. I just don't know how it works.
8: Okay. And
9: that's all, what I want to understand.
8: Yeah, so just for everybody listening out there, lucid dreaming is about waking up to being in a dream. And it's a very highly conscious state where we can make changes to what we're dreaming. And it's used more and more these days as a treatment for PTSD and people who have repetitive nightmares. Because, you know, sort of a theme in what we've been talking about, the more we interact with our dream, the more we change it. So think of dreams as sort of a screen to our inner self with all of our emotions and all of our feelings. And the more we interact with these different characters and do different things in our dream to what I call address the necessity of something, whether it's dialing back the emotion or unblocking something, the more that shifts our inner state, and it can bring us to a place of peace and clean up some of those busy dreams that maybe keep us up all night.
1: Wow. Okay. Well, that's a technique maybe some people here listening tonight didn't realize was an option, so they can learn. And thank you very much, Dan, for calling in. How about we go west of the Rockies, and Gina is in Washington State. Gina, you're on Coast to Coast AM. Go ahead.
10: Hi, hello. First of all, love and light and peace and healing and God bless to everyone and everything everywhere. I'm going to tell you about something that that has to do with this small world. There's many people who've been in the GATE program, also called TAG program, which is a gifted and talented program in school, or talented and gifted program for TAG. This was a CIA program that had to do with, you know, testing for psychic abilities among people. It involved things like Xena cards, sound tests that we listened to, this pink liquid that they had us drink that would make us forget. Many people have forgotten this for decades, and then it's coming back to us now. You know, flying dreams, floating downstairs dreams, and mall world also. And the mall world might have to do with watchers or handlers who meet you at the mall to see how your life has progressed. Kind of wondering if any of this sounds familiar to either one of you, and if you were in the GATE program in school or the TAG program in school, and what you think of what I'm telling you.
1: Okay, thanks, Gina.
8: Yeah, I was not in GATE or TAG, and I know that there have been a couple of people who have talked about different sorts of things about, is this what mall world is? And it's mostly been dismissed in the Reddit threads. I mean, I don't see mall world as being a part of that. Me personally, it's not how I understand mall world laying out and dreams, but
1: well, you know, Dr. Buckner, my producer Adam here just told me, he said he was in the program and there's no connection. So probably, yeah. Maybe I guess your mileage may vary, but probably not. All right, let's go back to the phone lines here. And how about we go to Billy on the wild card line in Glendale, California. Billy, you're on Coast to Coast AM. Go ahead.
11: Brother, good to talk to you. Hey, Bonnie, good to talk to you again. I actually talked to you the last time you were on with George a few months ago. A comment and then a question. Bonnie, the last time I talked to you, I actually talked to you about a series of time travel dreams that are actually similar to the time travel dreams Brian was just talking about earlier in the show. And so this question actually piggybacks off of that. All right, so Bonnie, I'm pretty sure that in a better alternate timeline, there's a different version of me who has biological adult kids, as to where in this timeline, I don't have any kids. I'm wondering, is it possible that in dreams, we can actually communicate with people who are born in alternate timelines, but who are not born in this timeline?
1: Hmm.
8: Well, So just to sort of take both of these things that you've brought up, Ryan's time travel dreams and put it into how I understand dreams, everything is anchored in where I am right now, meaning even though it may feel like I'm going back in the past and I do enter a sort of different way of dialoguing with other parts of me or with people who've passed, it's still very anchored in right now. So I don't see it as so much time traveling as much as it is shifting my experience of things that have happened in different times. And as I was speaking about with Dan and some of the other people who've called in, every aspect of the dream is an aspect of the dreamer. It's an aspect of me in some way, something that I need to hear something from or communicate with. So I would say that it's a part of me that I am not exercising in my waking time, and I can learn something from that experience. If you don't have children in waking time, something can be learned there in the dream time.
1: Okay. Let's take another call. And east of the Rockies, Jared is in Texas. You're on Coast to Coast AM. Go ahead.
12: Hey, Ryan. Hey, Bonnie. I was actually the one that called in and suggested this topic. So one of the things...
1: Great.
12: Yeah. So I've been dreaming of Mall World and also what people call the back rooms for almost 30 years at this point. And the one thing that I've learned there is that it's essentially a sounding board in a place that's malleable to confront one's fears, whatever it might be, whether it's running from zombies or monsters or some sort of interpersonal thing. I've actually conquered fears there and had real world results. One of the stories that I heard was two guys that got into a fight in the mall, and they actually met each other in real life. And I don't know if it's true or not, but it's very interesting nonetheless. But one of the guys actually changed his attitude because of how real this dream was and how confrontational it was. And the other thing is, you said you've never heard of anyone having UFOs in their dreams. I've actually had two UFO dreams, both of which took place in the what I call Mall World. So,
1: interesting.
8: Thanks so much for calling in, Jared. I'm writing you down. You're my first UFO dreamer, and that's fantastic. But actually, I really want to comment on something you're saying, because that's exactly my approach to dreaming, is that whether it's Mall World or I mentioned earlier, airports show up a lot in dreams. So do like houses I grew up in or my old job. All of these different locations in dreams are a place for us to work through fears, questions, blocks in ourselves. And when we do, we talked earlier, Ryan and I, about can we change quote unquote reality. Your story is a perfect example. This person in waking time changed their relationship with this other person because of the experience in the dream. And that's an excellent example of what dreams can do for us as a very positive thing.
1: A couple of emails, just for the sake of time, I want to get these on. One person said about dreams, it's an interesting theory. This is Mike from Memphis, Tennessee. Does our brain create those dreams as we are awake and then hold them to release them later? I've never heard of that as a concept. What do you think?
8: Actually, we're dreaming all the time. So if we're talking about the brain, dreams are mostly coming from the default network, which is a highly active part of our neural processing. And it's active when we're like just gazing out the window and daydreaming. And then, of course, it's active when we sleep. The big difference between waking time and sleeping is that when we're asleep, the executive network, the part that sort of criticizes and reality checks, kind of goes offline. And so we're free to explore things without always stopping ourselves every time we start to have an idea about something. And so it's not so much storing it up so much as just when that part of our mental processing, the executive network, goes offline, we're more available to see what is also going on in ourselves on basically our emotional level, our processing of memory and experience. You know, it's always there. It's kind of like right now, it's where I am located. It's sunny, but I know the moon is in the sky, but I can't see it because the sun is so bright, right? So our dreaming is kind of always there, but we don't see it until we stop thinking with our executive network so strongly.
1: Okay. Real quick, this is Vicky emailing in from Boise, Idaho. And she, I'm not going to read the whole email, but I'll kind of give you the idea of it. Her husband passed away about a week ago, and she was a caregiver for her husband. Now she's dreaming about her husband, and it feels like her husband may be giving her some guidance on some of the medical issues that she may be having. Do you, so when you hear things like that, where they feel like they are talking to someone that's giving them guidance, especially someone who just passed away, what do you normally say to those people that feel like they are, they want to act on that advice that they may be getting?
8: Well, first of all, Vicky, I'm very sorry to hear this, and my heart goes out to you. And the second thing is, I always do a, first of all, if it's coming to you and it feels as if it's truly coming to you, it is. And I always do a reality check, meaning in my waking time, then I'll Google those things or look them up, get medical advice. Okay. Sometimes it can That's be good. Good advice, but it's always good to check everything out first.
1: Right. Dr. Bonnie Buckner is our guest. We have one more segment with her. If you'd like to call in and ask a question or comment, feel free to do that. We'll start lining those up. Her book is The Secret Mind. You can do a quick search for that. And Dr. Bonnie Buckner next on Coast to Coast AM.

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10: Daytime highs approaching 71 today under mainly sunny skies. Mainly clear skies again tonight. Lows dip down to about 56. Daytime highs approaching 79 tomorrow. Sunshine mixed with clouds at times. Temperatures a bit above average Tuesday and Wednesday, with highs from the upper 60s to the mid-70s. Slight chance of thunderstorms Tuesday. Slight chance of rain showers on Wednesday. Currently 57. That's your updated forecast. I'm meteorologist Paul Trombley.

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1: You know, I'll say it again, this show is the closest you can get to time travel because it goes by so fast, you don't realize where the time goes. As we're in the final half hour here with our guest, if you have a question about dreams or a comment or things you've experienced, dream work expert, psychologist, author, and founder and CEO of the International Institute for Dreaming and Imagery, Dr. Bonnie Buckner, will take some more of your calls coming up.

0: there. 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
0: 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I have some really good email questions lined up for our guest, Dr. Bonnie Buckner. Are you ready to take some more calls?
5: Yeah, let's do it.
0: All right, let's go east of the Rockies, and Chuck is in Florida. Chuck, you're on Coast to Coast AM. Go ahead.
6: Good morning, everybody. How's everybody?
0: Great. Go ahead.
6: All right. Well, listen, I don't ever remember my dreams. I very rarely ever dream. But I had like three or four lucid dreams at different times, and they seem to be all connected. And I'm not sure whether it's I'm seeing something from my past or if I'm seeing something from my future, but I don't feel like what I'm doing here on this planet is just about finished, and that I've seen my next mission after I leave this space.
0: And well, when you say they're connected, can you explain that real quick, Chuck? Because when you say they're connected, you mean interconnected?
6: Yeah, it's like it goes back to the same place. So the first dream, it starts out with me doing some weed eating around an old building, and the weed eater was junk and it didn't work right. And I looked out, and so I set it to the side, and I looked out in the distance, and I could see sort of like an obliterated landscape where there had been war or something like that that had blown buildings half over and this, that, and the other thing. And so I looked up and I saw some guy and I followed him into the building. And

0: So I stood there in this foyer, and there's a staircase that goes up to the second story where there was a balcony. And I was standing there, and everybody's looking at me like I'm strange. And in walks this really tall dude dressed to the nines. And everybody asked him about me, and I remember him, distinctly remember him saying, this guy's okay. And I walked up the stairs, and I walked past people, and I looked down this hallway, and there's this big, well-lit ballroom down at the end of the hallway, and I looked squarely into the eyes of another person who was also dressed in a nines, almost in 1930s gangster garb, and it was like I saw good and evil in this dream, and I just feel like I either have a calling when I finally leave this body that I'm going to be going on a mission to kind of undo the damage that was done from some devastating thing that happened on a completely different planet. You know, it's like, okay. Really hard for me to wrap my head around. But so there was that first dream, and then I had a dream where I looked across this body of water, and all the buildings were sort of leaning like the Tower of Pisa. And then another dream where I'm walking about, and I'm actually sort of a crew leader helping to repair buildings. And I've actually met the woman of my life in this dream. I mean, smell her and feel her. You know what I mean?
1: Let me make sure that Dr. Buckner has a chance to respond here. So, you know, he said a couple of interesting things there. One thing that stood out to me is when the dreams are interconnected, meaning maybe the context of a dream you're in only makes sense based on another dream you've already had. So you start to like recognize, okay, this is something I've experienced before. That was kind of an interesting one. And he says it is a way that's pointing towards his future. So some of the things he was mentioning there, Dr. Buckner, what do you think?
2: First of all, thanks, Chuck, for giving us that detail. Everything that I do in dream work is that the mission is right now. So this work that I teach, it's a 13th century lineage of dreaming, and it's very much focused on right here, right now, that landscape, that both things are present in my dream. This landscape where something bad had happened, and also this second story. I hear that as a pun. This other me that's dressed to the nines and says, I'm okay. That guy's okay. And so this is a perfect example of, we were talking about Dan's lucid dreams and how that sort of shifted his emotions, and Jared's example of the guys that had the argument in the dream and then in waking time resolved something. I hear this pattern across these dreams, not so much as interconnected, but just a pattern of something in my inner landscape, if I'm the secondary dreamer of this dream, that I'm okay. And okay, there may have been something that happened in my past, but the resounding thing is that I'm okay. And this aspect of me dressed to the nines is a me that I can get to know a lot more in my second story.
1: Yeah, interesting. All right, let's go west of the Rockies, and Tamara is in Washington State. Tamara, you're on Coast to Coast AM with Dr. Bonnie Buckner. Go ahead.
3: Hi, Brian. Thank you for taking my call. My question is about the time passing in your dreams, and I was wondering if I was wondering about the artificial, can dreams be artificially created through like cell phones and technology and things like that? Are those things that we should be concerned about? And then when you're having a dream, the time that's passing, it just sometimes, like the last, I heard another caller talk about how long his dream was, and can these dreams actually feel like weeks and time passing really slow?
1: Okay, interesting.
2: Tamara, thanks. Absolutely. You know, Ryan, I think we have a time theme today because you keep talking about time traveling and how quickly time is passing in the show. And just speaks to something that, you know, time is relative. When we're having a great time, it passes quickly. But when we're maybe waiting in line at the DMV, it can pass super slowly. So time is relative. It's a feeling. And so time in dreams, we can experience dreams where we have backstory. This happens to me all the time. I have a dream where I'm like, this already happened. And now this next thing is happening. But someone may have walked in and I know that that person was already doing something else. So we have all kinds of different ways that we arrange time in our dreams. And the other thing, just to say to the question you had, should we be worried about cell phones and things changing our dreams? No. And yet, for all the people who are dreaming about mall dreams, you know, what we pay attention to in our cell phones is going to affect our dreams. If we start getting super into mall dreams, it's possible we'll have a mall dream because we're thinking about it.
1: Yeah, my dreams, the ones I remember, are always very quick. So there might only be, if I were to think of a real time, if I'm in the middle of a dream, it only feels like it lasts for about 5 minutes, spurts at a time. I don't have these long, elaborate storylines that are happening during my dreaming. At least maybe I don't remember those, but the ones I do remember are pretty quick. So that's kind of interesting. I don't know if there's any techniques I can do to try to have longer dreams.
2: It's more about remembering the dreams. You know, we log in quite a long time of dreaming over the course of an evening, but we don't recall all of those dreams. And that's also a good thing. I mean, we do need to sleep, get a good night's sleep. Mm-hmm. But, you know, if you just get a journal and start to write down your dreams when you do wake up, might find that your dreams seem a lot longer than they may have felt when you experienced them.
1: Okay, let's go back to the wild card line, and Kathy is in Indiana. Kathy, you're on Coast to Coast AM. Go ahead.
4: Hi. I just want to let you know, I've always had very unusual dreams, all the ones about the predictive dreams. Lately, they've been characters out of the newspaper comic strip. Those characters are the characters in the dream. But the alien dream was extremely frightening. And that it was way underground. We were separated from the island by a glass window so we could see in, but they could also see out. And they were very cruelly torturing cows and evolved chainsaws. And what's frightening is that when I think about how some of my dreams come true, it's just, are these aliens down here? Because you hear about the cows being abducted and things like that. It's frightening to think that these could be true.
1: Okay. But well, thoughts, Dr. Buckner?
2: Yeah, we have to be really careful about, you know, the parts that we pull out of our dreams, because all of us, we're like these little radio receivers, and there are some days when we're a little bit better tuned in and days where we're pretty far off the dial and there's a lot of static, whether something stressed us out during the day or we've got a lot on our minds. So, you know, someone asked a question earlier and I said we've got to do the waking time reality check. This is a really important thing to do in our dreams, to remember that we're a radio station, and how well am I tuned in this moment? It's kind of, you know, fleeting that we have these moments of super alignment when everything is coming through super clear.
1: Yeah. All right, let's go to the first-time caller line, and Thomas is in Atlanta, Georgia. Thomas, you're on Coast to Coast AM. Go ahead.
5: Hi. Thank y'all for taking my call. I like y'all's show. I'm going to make this quick. I've been listening and watching some things about dreams, and excuse me if I don't know the terminology, but I know that they've said that you kind of have aware dreams and unaware dreams. And they said that most people have, I think, either five or six different kinds of dreams, like that's the normal basis. Like, you know, you'll have your embarrassing dream about not having your underwear on in front of a crowd and, you know, your common dreams. I was just curious if you believe that's true or what extent.
2: So thanks, Thomas. In the method that I teach, we have seven different kinds of dreams. And the idea behind those seven different kinds is they sort of correspond to the different experiences that we have in life. So on one end of that spectrum is nightmares, and we all have nightmares. You know, people tell me, I just got this nightmare tax bill. That's a nightmare. And then on the farthest end of the spectrum are dreams of like great dreams or dreams of light. Someone had emailed in that they have dreams of light. And we have these moments where there's just this beautiful transcendent sort of experience, whether it's looking at a sunset or it's a moment of love with our child. We have this, you know, lifting up of the self, let's say. So rather than look at the specificity of the dream, whether it's, you know, not showing up in time for a school event or getting my assignment in, that sort of thing, we just look at the different kinds of dreams. And that is a way of being able to shift your dreams so we can shift out of nightmare and we can move towards something that's more of a clear dream or a great dream. And actually, thank you for bringing this up, because one thing I want to say to everybody out there who's dreaming about Mall World, I have a challenge to your listeners, Ryan, that is to sort of incubate without doing it in a heavy-handed way, but just challenge yourself to dream something else, because we can also get ourselves locked into a pattern because it's interesting, it's fascinating, but there are also other locations and things that we can dream about besides Mall World. And it's interesting to let the inner self, the imaginative self, give us a different scenario and landscape.
1: Okay. We could do an experiment tonight. I know where there's a large audience. And even though this is late night, early morning, how about this? If challenge yourself tonight when you go to bed to have a different landscape there, email me what that landscape is. Let's see if we have some common ones pop up. I'd be really curious. Ryan Recker at coasttocoastam.com. And maybe if we get a couple of common ones, then we'll know there could be something else going on. I kind of like that idea. I think we have time for maybe one or two more calls. Let's try the wild card line. And Heather is in Fort Worth, Texas. Heather, you're on Coast to Coast AM. Go ahead.
6: Good evening. Good morning. Hi, my name's Heather. And majority of my dreams are basically panic dreams, like nightmares. I also have night terrors. But since third grade, I've had post-apocalyptic dreams 98% of all my dreams. And I don't really have any like quote unquote normal dreams, happy dreams. They if they're not post apocalyptic, which like I said, almost 98% of them are, the other 2% of dreams always have some kind of panic or anxiety to them. And I thank you for taking my call, y'all. Have a great evening, and I am so getting your book. Thank you.
1: Thanks,
2: Heather. You know, that is one of the things that I do talk about in the book, The Secret Mind, is how to shift your nightmares so we can interact with our dreams with a little waking dream exercise and shift some of these images. So take a look and see if you can bring in some different dream experiences for yourself.
1: Great. Well, I know we only have about a minute, so I'm going to try to get a couple of questions through the email, and just real quickly, if you can answer. One person said, when you're talking in your sleep, is that getting a window into your dream?
2: For yourself or the person that you're sleeping with?
1: that was Anne, who said her husband will hear her talking in her sleep. Does that give an indication that she's dreaming?
2: Probably yes. Just like when we watch our pets and they start making little nips and their little paws start twitching, they're dreaming.
1: Great. Just for the sake of time, I wish we had more, but I want people to know they can find your book, The Secret Mind, Unlock the Power of Dreams to Transform Your Life. Dr. Bonnie Buckner, thank you so much for joining us on Coast to Coast AM. It was so good to catch up with you again.
2: Yeah, thanks so much for having me.
1: And so many people to thank here that helped make this show possible. Adam Thompson, Michael Cosio, Gina Silvetti, Tom Danheiser, Dan Galanti, Donna Walker. So important, Donna. Sue Trikas, Bill May, Sean Lottesewer, Lex Lonehood, my mentor Phil Tower, and the legends that make it all possible, George Norrie and Art Bell. And you, the listener, you're legends, too. I'm Ryan Recker. I'll be back again tomorrow night. Email me, ryanrecker at coasttocoastam.com. I challenge you to change your dream landscape tonight. Email me if you have a certain area you go to, and let's see if the audience has the same place. Have a great night.

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5: From ABC News, I'm Wayne Cabot. It is the deadliest attack in an Arab Gulf country since the Iran War, a missile attack on the international airport in Saudi Arabia. 12 people killed, including an American. The U.S. blames Iran-backed Houthis. President Trump said that Iran will probably do a little bit extra before the U.S. election and justify the war as necessary to prevent a nuclear Iran.
6: We could leave right now, but we have to guarantee that they can't have it in the future, and we'll get that.
5: ABC's Chuck Sievertson says that attack in Riyadh is pointing to a widening war. Saturday's attack coming.
7: This 2 days after three Saudi citizens, including a pilot, were killed at the airport in Riyadh. Canada's embassy in a statement warned of ongoing military activity. Attacks increased after a Saudi-led coalition launched a major military offensive against Iran-backed Houthi rebels in neighboring Yemen.
5: Global shipping remains dangerous. This weekend, the U.S. attacked and disabled a commercial cargo vessel in the Gulf of Oman, which the Pentagon says tried to run America's naval blockade against Iran. President Trump telling a rally in Tennessee, gas prices will come down after the election. And he renewed his promise of $5,000 for every adult American if the Republicans win both houses of Congress. He says the money will be offset by foreign investments.
6: The Trump dividend, the $5,000, is approximately cost $1 trillion. But we have a record setting, as I said, $21 trillion that's being invested in our country.
5: It may take a while for power crews in Alabama and Florida to patch up and for folks to clean up from a hurricane that left this flower shop owner in Panama City Beach wilted.
8: Definitely, you know, takes a toll on you. You know, we work so hard to get everything working, you know, perfectly and get everything in good running order. And then just to come and see it all just mangled and shattered is a little bit depressing.
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5: The Death Penalty Information Center says Krista Pike is the first person to survive after receiving lethal injection drugs during an execution. This weekend, she was returned to the women's prison in Tennessee to face an uncertain future. An AI oops in Philly where an Anthropic model sent police a false murder tip marked as spam by the system, but ABC Philly's Brianna Smith says the police aren't happy about it.
10: The department said in a statement, quote, "The city of Philadelphia takes this incident very seriously. The company must strengthen its safeguards to prevent similar incidents from impacting city systems without the city's knowledge. The two-month delay in detecting and reporting the incident to the city is unacceptable." After the incident, Anthropic told police it ended that testing process and will have additional authorization in the future in hopes of preventing AI errors.
5: Ella Langley's concert in Tulsa was canceled Friday for what was described as a serious security threat, though police later said they found nothing credible targeting the chosen Texas singer. Barry Manilow's return to stage isn't going all that well. He had to cancel this weekend in Vegas. Friday night, he managed only two songs and then walked off stage. On top of the cancer he's battling, he's got bronchitis. It was his bronchitis a year ago that had doctors ordering an MRI, which found the lung cancer. He's 83, plans to keep on touring, adding to a career spanning over 60 years. I'm Wayne Cabot, ABC News.
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0: the Great Lakes. On the other side of Erie, I'm Ryan Recker, your host tonight on Coast to Coast AM. A lot to get to on the show. Filmmaker and paranormal investigator Colin Broen is joining us. You may have heard some of his podcasts. Murder in America, The Conspiracy Files. He'll be the first guest of the show tonight. Then in the back half, Dr. Bonnie Buckner joins us. She's been on the show a few times, in fact. I think I spoke with her about a year ago. And she's a dream work expert, a psychologist, and we'll talk about Mall World. Last time I was hosting, someone called in and asked, have you ever heard of this Mall World thing, which is a shared dream experience where people believe they're in a mall with other people, and they seem to all have the same layout of the same mall. It's a strange phenomenon. And she wrote an article for Psychology Today about it. So we're going to talk to her about that in the second half of the show. Major congratulations go out to this year's Radio Hall of Fame inductees who had their ceremony this weekend in Chicago. Legends like Shotgun Tom Kelly, who is a true legend. I had a chance to meet him once. He was fantastic. He was at an Art Volo birthday party here in Detroit, and I think Art was there. Radio's best friend documenting this again today. And a shout out to WLS in Chicago, who is celebrating its history Sunday night, 7 to 9 Central. They bring in the legendary jocks, being that it is around the time of the Radio Hall of Fame ceremonies there in Chicago. Seems fitting to bring back some of their legends to do a nighttime Sunday night show. So big shout out to them in Chicago. And if you want to email me at any point during the show, RyanRecker at coasttocoastam.com. I do keep my email address open. I try to reply during the break. And if you have any questions for the guests, this is always a good chance or an opportunity, really, for you to do that if you can't call in. We do open up the lines in the second half of the show, at least the second hour, the second half of the interview. And if you have a question for Colin Broen, maybe you can save it for next hour. You can call in and talk to him directly, or you can email me and I can try to fit it in. We're going to open up things with him next on Coast to Coast AM. Don't go anywhere.
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0: And welcome back to Coast to Coast AM. I'm Ryan Recker. If you want to email me, RyanRecker at coasttocoastam.com. Joining us now is a filmmaker and also a paranormal investigator. You may have heard some of his shows. Conspiracy Files is one of them. and Murder in America. Colin Broen, thank you so much for joining us here on Coast to Coast AM.
5: Hey, Ryan. Thanks for having me, man.
0: Do you, let's say, weird spirits and things follow you around, or do you only find them when you're looking for them?
5: Well, honestly, I know a lot of people in the paranormal space, and I know a lot of people that have had experiences with these things that a lot of people call attachments. And I've definitely had my experience with those entities and energies, but I think those kinds of experiences are far and few between. You know, I've done hundreds of investigations. I've only felt like I've been followed by something a handful of times, but I will say that when I have felt that or something has kind of come home with me, it's definitely made its presence known, and it's been easy for me to tell. These energies, though, they're everywhere. They're not just in haunted houses. I mean, everybody's house really has a haunting to it in some way or another.
0: I think it's probably better that I don't pick up on these things. I was watching the Real Ghostbusters cartoon with my daughter today, and Slimer is going around and causing problems. And I thought that would be miserable if all I did was see ghosts floating around causing problems in my house where I live all the time. That would not be a fun place to be. So when you know what you're looking for, do you find them everywhere, or do you, for the most part, feel they keep to themselves unless you try to call them?
5: I genuinely believe that, you know, if you go into an investigation with an open mind and a desire to find something, these entities and energies are going to be attracted to that, and they're going to try and make their presence known in some way. You don't necessarily have to go to the most haunted place on earth to find something that wants to communicate with you. I mean, I've talked to so many people over the years doing this that have literally done seances or, you know, attempted communication in their own home and were shocked when something answered their questions or something came through. And to speak to your point, actually, I lived in a haunted house. I grew up in a haunted house. I've talked about this story many times before, and it was not fun. It was actually terrifying. And, you know, some of those experiences that I had back then, I would kill to have again at any point throughout my career in the future as a paranormal investigator, because they were so powerful and they were so real. But it was not fun. It's definitely not like a time that I look back on very fondly. It was a lot of sleepless nights, and my parents even, they began to become affected, and we had three psychics come in to try to cleanse the home, and it didn't work. It actually only made things worse. So yeah, I've had that experience, and it totally changes your perspective on the paranormal when you actually live in that space and you don't just visit as a part of, like, you know, a ghost tour or something like that.
0: Sure. It's probably hard to break a lease or just pack up and move. If you detect something, that's a lot of work and effort to do.
5: Yeah. And, you know, in all states, they don't have to. I mean, the laws vary by state, but they don't even have to tell you if someone died in your home or there was a brutal crime. I've always found that to be pretty strange that, you know, you could purchase a beautiful home in one of these states that don't have this legislation and come to find out 5 years in that there was, I don't know, an axe murder on the second floor. That's crazy.
0: Right. Well, my realtor, of course, when you purchase a home, you always want to get the inspections done. You want to make sure there's no underlying problems that are going to cost you down the line. I've never been offered a psychic or someone to walk through the house ahead of time to see if they detect anything either. But let's talk about some of these weird things you've encountered over the course of your life. What are some of the big ones that come to mind?
5: Well, one that's really interesting to me as an adult actually relates back to my haunting. It was weird. The house that we moved into was actually a brand new build. So there was no history on the land. There was no history in the home. My parents built this house. There was nothing on the property before. It was just dirt. So when you move into a place like that and you immediately begin experiencing paranormal activity, you don't really believe what you're seeing and what you're feeling because, you know, in my mind back then, there was no way that this place could be haunted. I mean, it was brand new. But, you know, the very first day that we moved in, my sister had an experience. And from that point going forward, it was just constant for her and I. We were both younger. I was like just starting high school at the time, and she's 4 years younger than me. But, and this is crazy. So at one point in The Haunting, I woke up in my bed one night and I was experiencing a bout of sleep paralysis. And as I looked towards my bedroom window, my window kind of faced the sky in a perfect way where you could see the moonlight coming through at that time of night. And I looked towards my window and I saw what looked to be a man wearing like a fedora or a wide brimmed hat. And as I looked at this guy, he just stared back at me. Not like he had a face or facial features. It was just, you know, I could tell that this thing was looking at me. And as I'm staring at it, it just slowly started to glide or kind of float towards my bed. And at the very last second before it was able to touch me, I was able to break the paralysis and kind of snap and turn my bedroom, my bedstand light on. And yeah, it disappeared. Now, I told that story hundreds of times back then. I talked about it on my own show years ago. And I didn't find out until a few years ago that there's, you know, this entity known as the Hat Man, which I'm sure you guys have discussed before.
6: Sure.
5: But, you know, back then I had no idea that was this being that's kind of based in supernatural lore, and it has its own place in the folklore of the supernatural. And I had actually experienced that. So to be doing this full time years later and to come across those stories and to kind of dive into them and realize that I had one of those experiences in my own home, was, I don't know, it shifted my perspective in a really, really weird kind of way. Because, yeah, I mean, what do you make of that? It's really hard to even still wrap my head around it.
0: So let's say you're talking to other people about this and someone else has experienced Hat Man, but they didn't move. They didn't wake up. What happens? Did you ever wonder, let's say you didn't turn the light on. Let's say you didn't come out of that sleep paralysis. What would have happened to you? Have you ever talked to someone that maybe perhaps didn't get up?
5: I mean, there are tons of stories online, whether you believe everybody's story or not. That's your own thing, and you can choose to believe in what you want to. But, you know, there are stories of people that have encountered this thing. I've read stories, and I've actually heard from people that I've interviewed that, you know, they've actually had different perspectives on the Hat Man. Either they've felt this kind of malignant sort of energy attached to it, or they've felt, I don't want to say a benevolence, but more of like just a non-emotion from it. Like it didn't want to hurt them, but they didn't know what it wanted. I haven't heard of Hat Man attacking anybody, but you know, that's kind of the pattern. People always seem to kind of snap out of this right before it's going to touch them, or it's going to do whatever it's going to do to them. You know, I'm not going to tell you that I would prefer to have allowed this thing to do what it wanted to me, but you know, it is a possibility. And that on the kind of scale of creepiness in my haunted house experience, that was actually kind of on the lower end of things that happened. The real frightening experiences involved things like doppelgangers and babies crying. That obviously there was no baby in the house. That was my whole family heard a baby crying at different times of the day in different parts of the house, and none of us talked to each other. But we all came together at the end of the day and we're sharing these stories. And that was just mind blowing to me, because I had heard this baby crying in my bedroom at about 3 p.m. And my mom and sister had heard this baby crying in our basement area at 5 or 6 that night. I was out of the house at the time. And my dad, I mean, this is like something out of a movie. You couldn't even make this up. My dad's coming home from work that night, and my mom and sister and I are sitting at our kitchen table just talking. And as he comes in through the garage, this is like 7 o'clock at night, he remarks, "One of you guys have a baby doll out in the garage area that's making this noise?" I kept hearing this as I was walking in. And it was, I mean, when I tell you, everybody's face just dropped and lost all the blood, went completely white. It was, I mean, it was just so crazy, because yeah, there's no baby in the house. There were no baby dolls. There's no history of some sort of an infant passing away, at least to our knowledge, on the property. And that just makes no sense.
0: This is inside of the new build you were talking about. Same home? Yeah.
5: Yes.
0: Okay. Not even new builds are safe. Were your parents believers? Did they discuss this sort of thing before you started having experiences? Or did you guys come about this around the same time because of the new build home? You started experiencing these things as a family, and then you started believing together.
5: Well, I grew up going on ghost tours with my family, my mom. In the cities that we visited when I was younger. So that was a thing in my family. We believed in ghosts. We had these, and we still have these ghost stories that have been passed through generations. Going back to my family, mostly came over from Norway. So we have ghost stories from family members in Norway hundreds of years ago that are just crazy. But, you know, when we move into a brand new house and my sister starts experiencing things and then I start experiencing things, it's almost once again like the plot of a horror film, because my parents didn't really, I don't want to say they didn't believe us because they believed that we were experiencing something, but I just don't think at the beginning they fully believed that it was possible the house could be haunted. So they almost wrote it off towards the beginning. And then as they started to have experiences and it became almost undeniable that something was happening, that's when they decided, yeah, we should call these psychics in. And it was really meant to just be one psychic, a family friend of ours, who ended up bringing two of her friends who had these claimed abilities. And yeah, they claimed that there was a portal there. They felt that there was some sort of a portal in the area that had allowed some of these entities to come through. But I more so nowadays believe something actually attached itself to our family. Because of a weird situation we were in at the time. There was a lot of kind of grief and trauma through our family, and just something really bad had happened right before we moved into the house. So I feel that something felt that energy, almost like we were casting it into the air, like a beacon for a spirit that would want to feed off of that. And it kind of just globbed on. And even to this day, you know, my parents still live in South Dakota. That's where the house was. They moved out in 2019. I live in Texas. My sister lives in California. All of us still have experiences of our own in our different spaces, of varying degrees of spookiness. But right. I don't know. It's just weird, you know? It never really went away.
0: It's interesting, these type of spirits that could attach to certain objects. Sometimes you hear them attaching to objects, sometimes attaching to people. Do you think that there's any ill intent, or do you think perhaps these spirits are just that and they're neutral, kind of like the Hat Man, you know? Do you feel like whatever's attaching to you has some sort of intention?
5: I'd say, honestly, out of all the investigations that I've done, 99% of spirits and energies that I've encountered, even though they can present in frightening ways, I don't think they have any sort of malicious intent behind why they're here. I mean, I'm not going to pretend to be an expert on the paranormal, because in reality, nobody is, because we're all kind of chasing the golden answer to the age old question of what happens when you die. But at the same time, I can definitely tell you from my own experience that these negative entities, they do exist. And I don't know exactly what they are. I know a lot of people, even people who are listening right now, are going to say that those are demons. And I believe that that definition does apply to some of these energies. But there are even things beyond what people would call demons that are out there that, you know, exist in a kind of weird space that I can't even wrap my head around, that I can't even comprehend. But those things, they're very rare. They're hard to find. But yeah, when they get attached to a person or an object, they really don't like to let go. And I feel like that sort of a thing is what globbed onto my family.
0: So what do you find that these things that are these entities, these spirits, do you find that you ever see some commonality between them? Is there anything defining traits that you would say would define the spirit world as you're investigating these things?
5: I mean, people always report, experiencing really the same types of activity, like feelings, I would say are the biggest part of paranormal experiences that for a person like me are frustrating, because I could sit with a camera inside of a haunted location and tell people online or tell the camera that I'm feeling this or smelling this or experiencing this, but you can't translate that through a video. You have to physically be there to experience something like that yourself. And I think that's the most kind of prevalent form of activity. And it's also a type of activity or energy that most people write off. You know, you can have this feeling, you can experience this, but if you're not in the right mindset to have that experience, you're not going to really recognize what's happening. But, you know, we hear all the time lots of stories of noises being heard, figures and shadows being seen, the shadow people. That's kind of main type of energy and entity. I've heard lots of different definitions of shadow people too. I've talked to people who think they're aliens. I've talked to people that think they're demons. You know, there's no real decided definition in the community of what a shadow person is, but it's confusing.
0: Do you become immune to the feeling after a certain point through your investigations, or do you still feel the same way you did when you first experienced it?
5: I still feel the same way. And I actually think that if you go out and investigate and you kind of learn your body and you learn your own tells and your own signs, you become more in tune with it and you can sense it and feel it better than, you know, if you're just going in blind and you don't really know what to look for. At the very beginning, I was afraid of every single noise that I was hearing because of my experience and how frightening it had been. Nowadays, though, I mean, I'm a jumpy person. So like, you know, if I watch a horror movie, my wife always laughs because I'm just like screaming all the time. But, you know, I can't help it. That's the reality of the world we live in.
0: Well, when we come back, we'll talk more about this. And there's a few other things I wanted to ask you about, including some of your experiences and documenting it. Why you think it's important to document these things? I think some people dismiss it very quickly, but there is a certain amount of importance of making sure people's experiences are known, because I think for every time you bring up one, there's probably 10 others that were too afraid to talk about their own. Colin Broen is our guest, and if you want to look him up online, you can just do a quick search for some of his shows, The Conspiracy Files, that's a good one to look up, or Murder in America, another one to search for. 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Colin Broen continues, and if you have a comment, feel free to email me, Ryan Recker at coasttocoastam.com. 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
12: Daytime highs approaching 71 today under mainly sunny skies. Mainly clear skies again tonight. Lows dip down to about 56. Daytime highs approaching 79 tomorrow. Sunshine mixed with clouds at times. Temperatures a bit above average Tuesday and Wednesday with highs from the upper 60s to the mid 70s. Slight chance of thunderstorms Tuesday. Slight chance of rain showers on Wednesday. Right now, it's 57 degrees. That's your updated forecast. I'm meteorologist Paul Trombley.

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1: Something slightly paranormal happening in my basement right now. I want to talk to Colin Broen about, get his take on it. It's maybe the first time this has happened while hosting a Coast to Coast. Either I'm experiencing a medical issue or something paranormal could be happening right now. 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One person emailed me and said, first ever song played on WLS was Woolly Bully. That's neat. Okay. That's a good trivia question. 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Chris Broen is our guest, or Colin Broen is our guest, excuse me, and we're going to continue with Colin coming up after the break on Coast to Coast AM.

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4: And welcome back. Joining us is a filmmaker, paranormal investigator, Colin Broen. Thank you so much for coming on to Coast AM. I really enjoyed the conversation.
5: Well, there's a lot to go over.
4: Yeah, well, let me tell you what happened during the break here, because you can, I can pick your paranormal investigating mind. So as we went into break, and I'm sitting here, I started smelling cigarette smoke. And I know people say they smell that sometimes during investigations. I'm not a smoker. No one in my family is. We live in this house for the past couple of years. No one's ever smoked inside this house. So there'd be no reason for me to smell that. And I know that sometimes people say they pick up on little traces of that when they're investigating, like a smoker smell. So let's say you're investigating this. What would you rule out? How would you handle something like that? Because for me, I would think, okay, it's in my mind. I'm thinking about this. Maybe my mind is just adding that in for a little bit of fun. Maybe I'm not really smelling that. Maybe it's a false positive. How would you handle maybe a little thing like that?
5: So first of all, that's very bizarre, because I just mentioned, if you actually rewind the tapes on this show, that, you know, the human body is, in my opinion, the best ghost hunting device. And I actually specifically called out smell, because some of the most profound experiences I've had have been with smells. Actually, about a week ago, weirdly enough, I was in West Virginia shooting our Halloween series for the Paranormal Files at this pretty infamous haunted hotel in this town that we were in. And both my brother-in-law and I, we were walking our cameras in that day, and we walked through this hallway in the kind of lobby-ish area of the hotel, and we both smelled cigarette / cigar smoke. And it was overwhelmingly strong, even though we were the only ones in this corridor. And later that night, we didn't know the stories of this hotel. As we were videotaping the tour that the guide from the hotel was giving us, she literally stopped in that exact spot and said, people smell cigar smoke right here all the time because it's associated with the founder of the hotel, who died in the building and who has been seen standing here. And so that was mind blowing for me. I've only had a few of those experiences, and I just had that experience like a week ago. Okay. So that makes this whole story that I'm hearing from you right now even stranger. But, you know, we try to debunk every type of paranormal evidence that we capture. But I think you've already gone ahead and done that by stating out loud, you know, the obvious things you would look for. Is anyone a smoker? Are you a smoker?

0: if you can rule out where the scent could potentially be coming from, that's where it crosses the boundary for me into being something potentially paranormal. And
1: right.
0: I mean, I don't know what to tell you. If it were me, I would immediately stop the show and begin doing an EVP session because I'm a paranormal investigator, but I know you can't do that. So,
1: okay, I don't have any equipment. Like, there's no equipment on right now. Is there something I can do to test this? Is there anything that would be like a poor man's test?
0: The best thing that I always tell people to do is to just ask for a sign. I mean, you could try to talk to, you could say, if you're here with me in the room, this is our space. You know me by now. Could you show me that you're here somehow?
1: Okay. Do you want me to try that? I can say that and see if anything happens. Okay. If anyone is here in the room with me right now, you know this family, you know this house, show me a sign that you are here. Maybe dip the lights or make it known somehow. See, I don't see anything. I don't know how long I should wait for, though.
0: You know, the biggest thing that I always do after asking that question is just sit and listen.
1: Okay. Let me take one of my earphones, ears open here. See if I hear anything. See, maybe they don't think I'm serious because I'm talking into a microphone. I don't know. Nothing happened. It was my mind playing tricks, because that happens too when you're thinking about it and you're kind of in that realm of discussing it. Maybe your mind, you know, does a little trick on you.
0: You know, anything's possible. But I would say if you just smelled a distinct cigarette smell, that would be something for me that I would
1: immediately... See, I smell it right now. I smell it again. And, you know, I never smell it down here in my basement office ever. This is kind of a first for me.
0: And there would be no one outside smoking or anything like that?
1: No, I mean, I'm not in an apartment or anything. It's, you know, your standalone single family home. So it would be, if there was someone smoking outside the window, they'd be trespassing on my property to do that.
0: That's very interesting, man. I'm not going to lie. That's kind of, I mean, me having that experience about a week ago. It was actually a week ago tonight that we were shooting that video. So,
1: okay.
0: Strange.
1: Well, when I do these in my basement, I purposely have my office space where I have my equipment set up, but I leave the door open so I can peek out the door in case I see something strange in the basement while I'm broadcasting. If I notice anything else, I will let you know over the course of the show here.
0: Please do.
1: Yeah. Well, tell me about these investigations. And when you go into a place, you say sometimes you surprise people. They have no idea there was something even in that home. Do they normally call you in if they weren't experiencing something to begin with?
0: Well, with the show, we typically focus on established haunted locations with, you know, history attached to them, because I feel that history is the most important part of a haunting. And that's what you can usually use to determine what may be causing the paranormal activity inside of a location or even on the property, you know, analyzing what unfolded there in the past. And also, you know, doing these paranormal investigations and creating the series that I've created. It's been amazing for me to be able to teach people, especially here in America, some of the history of their own country that a lot of folks don't want to acknowledge or talk about, or crimes that have been covered up, varying, you know, degrees of cover up. But yeah, I've done some residential investigations. I was actually called in. One of the craziest investigations I've ever done was in South Dakota. It was actually the second episode of my show that I ever produced, and it was eventually removed from YouTube. And back then, this is back in 2015, I didn't save backups or anything. Once I posted it on YouTube, I thought it's going to be on here forever, but something happened and the entire video was removed. So I don't even have a copy of any of the footage anymore. But it was insane. This family contacted, well, actually it was the same psychic medium who cleansed my house, or tried to cleanse the house. She called me one day because she knew I was getting into this, and she said, you know, I have this family that asked me to come out and do a read on their property. And when I got out there, it was too evil for me. I didn't want to mess with it. It gave me the worst feeling, and I don't know what to do. So maybe you can head out there and use some of your equipment and try to figure out what's in the home. And of course, for me, that was like an immediate yes. Hearing a psychic say that it's too dark for them. Like, yeah, I want to go out inside and see what's in this house. And I ended up spending a whole week with the family. And by the end of the week, we had determined that whatever was there was indeed incredibly malevolent. And I actually contacted the local diocese because the family was Catholic. So we had two local priests come out and do an actual structural, I don't want to call it an exorcism, but it was really a sort of pseudo blessing of the property. And they sprayed holy water on all the walls and recited all these different prayers. And according to the family, that helped, you know, this thing to leave the home. But, you know, what we experienced was, there was this one moment. I'll tell you this. It's a short anecdote, but it was still something that I revisit all the time. The family had been playing with Ouija boards, and they claimed that they had contacted an entity that called itself Zozo. And if you study the paranormal, Zozo's an entity a lot of people claim to have, you know, been in contact with. It's a very, very evil, demonic sort of being. And, you know, at first when we got to the house, we didn't necessarily believe that that was really what was happening. But as I interviewed these family members one by one, like there was one point when I was shooting an interview with these two family members, and they started arguing about how one of them had started using the Ouija board behind their backs and had started this whole thing. And they got so worked up that one of our interview subjects ripped their lav mic off of them, threw it on the table, got in their car and drove off the property and refused to be involved anymore. So you could see for me, at least in that very moment, that this was like very real to this family. And on the very last night, we decided to try call this thing in. So I asked that guy who had been doing these Ouija board sessions if he could do one for us as we kind of monitored the room. We set up in their garage, and, you know, for about 45 minutes, nothing happened. It was completely still, just an average summer night. But then at one point, and this still gives me the chills thinking about this right now in my room here in Texas, he literally pointed out towards the darkness, the open dark outside of the garage door. And he said, I feel like they're coming. I feel like they're finally coming in. And as he said that, this family had multiple German shepherds. The moment he said that, they all started growling at the darkness. And it was pitch black. And they were just sitting there like, and I'm like, oh my God, I'm getting chills right now. I'm like, I'm going to see Zozo. Like, I don't know what I'm about to see. And as the dogs are growling and he's saying that it's coming, it reaches this almost point where it's like something has to happen. And as he says that, the front door to their house on camera opens up and slams shut. Like right next to us. And everybody in the room screamed, except for the guy that was doing the session. He just looked at us with this very stoic look on his face and said, okay, they're in the house. You can go contact them. Like for me, I was like, all right. So yeah, I mean, we kind of gathered ourselves and we went in, and, you know, it was weird because nothing particularly crazy ended up happening to us while we were in the home, except my friend developed rapidly a nosebleed. He was gushing blood from his nose. It was crazy.
1: Weird.
0: Okay. But it was really that experience. And then the thing that breaks my heart, I still have this footage probably somewhere on a hard drive at my parents' house. I know that it's got to be there somewhere, the raw footage of that moment. But I look back and I reviewed the clip later on when I was editing the video. And as he's saying that, and this is going to sound unbelievable, but it's there. We looked out, and as I'm panning out into that dark area where he's pointing to with this infrared camera, there appears to be what looks like a woman in a white dress with long black hair, almost like the Grudge, that floats out of the top left corner of the frame towards the camera and then disappears.
1: And oh boy.
0: I looked at that footage the next day because I went home and I showed my parents. I was like, oh my God, you guys have to see this. And I saw that clip And so when I went back to their house in order to complete the structural cleansing with the priests from the diocese, I went and I checked the environment, because that's what you have to do when you capture something like that. You have to try to debunk it. And when I set my camera up in the exact spot, my jaw dropped, because there was nothing. There was no tree. There was no bush. It was just literally this is like a farmland kind of area in very rural South Dakota, like literally the middle of nowhere. And there was nothing that could have caused this sort of a visual on the screen at that exact moment. And to me, that's easily hands down the creepiest thing that I've ever caught on camera, because I tried to debunk it. And I even had people, I was in film school at the time when I was cutting this together. That was right before I moved to Texas from South Dakota to go to UT. I went to film school there, and I had people in my classes look at this footage, and even one of my professors. Nobody could tell me what this was. It wasn't like a reflection. It was, if I had the picture, I wish I could show you, but it was a full on like woman in a white dress. You could see arms and this long hair that was almost draped over her. And it was at that exact moment when he was pointing. And then a few moments later, that's when the door opened and slammed. It was crazy, but. You know, when it comes to the paranormal, I'm almost hesitant.
1: I tell you what, though, let's just say the idea, the cinematic moment where the door opens and closes.
0: Oh, I know.
1: And your guy says they're in the house.
0: Yeah, go. You can go talk to him now. I'm like, oh,
1: holy moly.
0: Yeah,
1: that and is.
0: They had
1: out
0: stories
1: of a movie.
0: For days too. Like they said that the dad's eyes had rolled back into his head at one point, and blood had poured out of his nose. Like. It was a very, very scary thing for this family. That, you know, I went into wanting to investigate, but as we kind of, and we also found this weird stuff on their property. We found these jars that had been buried. We used a metal detector and found these jars that had been buried upside down, full of old rusty nails that looked like they had been there for decades. It was so spooky. And on top of that, I went on camera and I bought a metal detector. I actually bought two of them. And we brought the metal detector out. It was like supposed to be a kind of funny bit in the video that I was planning to release, where we went to this, it's called Shields in the Midwest. We went to a Shields and bought a metal detector. And we went out to this area where they said they had found some of these things. And I put the metal detector out and I started scanning the ground, and the meter just, it started spiking to the absolute max in my hand, and it died immediately. And we tried to swap the batteries out. It was not a battery issue. The whole device had just literally like crapped itself and became useless. And luckily I had bought another one in case something like that happened. But I mean, the footage of that is just it was so compelling, because I mean, I was a very novice investigator at the time. It was really my first kind of real effort at investigating something outside of my own home. I feel like we handled it with grace, and the family was happy with the result after the cleansing and everything. But my God, it was scary.
1: Well, given everything you experienced there, you're riding a pretty big high. Does it feel like sometimes you're let down by investigations without having an experience like that?
0: Oh, all the time. I mean, genuinely, the paranormal, if you've ever been on an investigation, 90% of the time, you're just sitting in the dark, in a dark room, talking to yourself. It's not exactly thrilling. But it's that 1% of experience that keeps the high rolling.
1: Oh, boy. All right. Well, do you want to take some calls from listeners in the next hour?
0: Sure. I've had some people message me and say that they're listening. And if you're listening out there, call in, and I'd love to hear what you have to say.
1: Great. You can share your own experiences or maybe ask questions to Colin Broen. By the way, if people wanted to look you up online, where can they go?
0: I'd say check out the Paranormal Files on YouTube. That's where you'll find the ghost hunting.
1: The Paranormal Files on there, Conspiracy Files, Murder in America, all kinds of great shows that you're on and host and founding. Colin Broen is our guest, paranormal investigator. We'll take some of your calls in the next hour. If you want to email me, Ryan Recker at coasttocoastam.com. Don't go anywhere.

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6: This is the WSJM Academic Challenge, one of the longest-running broadcast high school quiz shows in America. This is my sixth year to host the show. I'm Charles Beal, but my 42nd year to serve as the question writer. Let's get right to it then, shall we? Let's meet the players. First of all, from Coloma, Isaac, tell us about your team.
7: Hey, I'm Isaac. I'm the captain. We have Evan Ott, Jack Salvage, Gannon Hayward, and out right now is Itziana Perez. Hey, Ezra Sub, and Nadia Swan. Hey, so far we our football team plays Kalamazoo United tomorrow. Volleyball started, soccer still ongoing, and our marching band got second at last week's competition, and we are fourth in the state.
6: Fourth in the state. How about that? Thanks, Isaac. Emma, tell us about New Buffalo.
8: This is our homecoming week at New Buffalo, so on Friday we're going to have our homecoming football game, and today we had our pep assembly, and lots of festivities have been going on this week.
6: And would you introduce yourself and your teammates, please?
8: Oh, right. I'm Emma. This is Evelyn. Then over here we have Jackie and Foster, and then Emmett is going to be our substitute.
6: Sounds good. This is the warm-up round. The questions are relatively easy. We reserve the more difficult questions for the final round. We're going to start with Coloma. The category is Bible characters. Michelangelo is known for his sculpture Pietà, which means pity, and which features who holding the body of her dead son? Captain, your answer?
7: No answer.
6: Do you have an answer, New Buffalo?
8: Our answer is Mary.
6: Mary, yes. Mary holding the body of Jesus. New Buffalo, one of the apostles, hearing of the resurrection of Jesus, declared, except I shall see in his hands the print of the nails and thrust my hand into his side, I will not believe. Name him.
8: Our answer is Peter.
6: It's not that apostle. Coloma, want to try?
7: Simon?
6: No, that expression of doubt given by Thomas. Okay, New Buffalo, we're still with you. The category is women's wear. This word can mean either a close-fitting dress or a case for a knife. What is it?
8: Our answer is sheath.
6: Sheath is correct. Paloma, this shoulder-bearing style of dress is known by what fashion term? Hint. It sounds like something you'd expect to find a horse wearing.
7: Answer, saddle.
6: Not saddle. New Buffalo?
8: Our answer is halter.
6: Halter is correct.
9: Not is saddle.
6: 10 more for New Buffalo. And Paloma, we're back to you. The category now is speech. What was the title of the speech given by the Reverend Martin Luther King Jr. in front of the Lincoln Memorial in Washington, D.C. in 1963?
7: Answer, I have a dream.
6: That's correct. And Coloma, you're on the scoreboard now. New Buffalo, here's your speech question. By definition, it's a speech which a character in a drama says aloud, alone on stage, which generally represents what he is thinking at the moment. What is it called?
8: Our answer is monologue.
6: Not monologue. That's a good try. Coloma?
7: Answer, narration.
6: We're looking for soliloquy. New Buffalo, back to you with computer science. What element is used to make the tiny chips which form the heart of the computer industry? Captain, lithium? Your answer? It's not lithium. Coloma.
7: Answer, silicon.
6: Silicon gets you 10. Coloma, here's your computer science question. Read only and random access are types of what computer resource that stores data for short amounts of time? Did it right? You tie the game.
10: Yeah, I think it's RAM.
7: RAM.
6: No. New Buffalo, read-only and random access are types of what computer resource that stores data for short amounts of time? Captain, your answer.
8: Our answer is backup.
6: The answer is memory. No score on that one. Coloma, President Trump is our subject now. President Trump has proposed a sixth service academy to go with those of the Army, Navy, Air Force, Coast Guard, and Merchant Marine. It will be called the United States Blank Academy. What one word fills in the blank? Captain, your answer.
7: Answer, war.
6: Not war. New Buffalo.
8: Our answer is space.
6: Space is right. United States Space Academy. That's a 10-point steal for New Buffalo. New Buffalo, here's your President Trump question. A federal judge ruled that Donald Trump's name could not be inscribed on the facade of which building that opened in 1970 with a performance of Leonard Bernstein's Mass.
8: What is the Kennedy Center?
6: The Kennedy Center for the Performing Arts is correct. So you picked up 20 points total about our president. New Buffalo, we're still with you. Math is the subject. The area of what plane figure equals pi times the semi-major axis times its semi-minor axis?
8: Our answer is circle.
6: Not a circle. Coloma, can you steal the 10 points?
7: Answer, ellipse.
6: Good. Coloma, here's your math question. The lowest point of a parabola when A is greater than zero, or the highest point when A is less than zero, is called the what?
7: Answer, vertex.
6: It is a vertex. So Coloma gathers 20 points on math, and they trail at the end of the first period by a score of 40 to 50. Coloma's coach is Terry Sheehan, and Kurt Reduscia coaches the New Buffalo team. Thanks so much for joining us for the 42nd season of the Academic Challenge.
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6: Now we're going to play the 70 seconds round. And your category choices will be city, state, nation, and continent. Now, once you make a selection, and Coloma trailing will go first, we'll give you 70 seconds to answer as many 10-pointers as you can. Any questions missed or passed will be referred to your opponent. And if you run the category, we'll give you a 20-point bonus. Coloma, what'll it be?
7: Can you repeat the categories one more time, please?
6: City, state, nation, continent.
7: Let's go continent.
6: Continent it is for Coloma. Start the clock. Here we go. If you fly due south from Sri Lanka, what's the first continent you fly over?
7: Antarctica.
6: Good. The Barbary States were all on the northern part of what continent?
9: North America, maybe?
7: North America.
6: No. Singapore is the southernmost point on the mainland of what continent?
7: Asia, right?
10: Yeah.
7: Asia.
6: Yes. The Cold War essentially divided what continent in two?
9: Europe.
7: Yeah. Europe.
6: Right. What continent lies closest to Antarctica?
10: Australia.
7: No. South
6: America. No, it's not Australia. Which continent has the smallest surface area?
10: Europe.
6: No. What two continents are connected by the Isthmus of Suez?
7: North America and Asia.
6: No, and time runs out after question number 7. Coloma, you got 3 of them right. We refer 4 to you, New Buffalo. If you fly due south from... No, they got that one right. The Barbary States were all on the northern part of what continent?
9: Australia.
8: Our answer, South America.
6: It's Africa.
10: Turn your mic up.
6: What continent lies closest to Antarctica?
8: Our answer, South America.
6: Right. What continent has the smallest surface area?
8: Our answer is Australia.
6: That's the one. What two continents are connected by the Isthmus of Suez?
8: Our answer is Asia and Africa.
6: Those two, yes. So each team scores 30 points on continent. New Buffalo, it's your turn to pick a geography category. City, state, or nation?
8: We choose nations.
6: Going for nation, okay. Nation for New Buffalo, start the clock, here we go. Name the northernmost Latin American country.
8: Mexico.
6: Yes. Cossack dancers are to Russia as flamenco dancers are to what country?
8: Spain.
6: Yes, Spain. What South American country lies between Ecuador and Venezuela?
8: Colombia.
6: Right. What country was called New Holland, Botany Bay, and New South Wales until 1820?
8: Australia.
6: Right. Among Asian countries, which is the foremost trading partner of the USA?
8: China.
6: Right. Which country was Elon Musk born and raised in?
8: South Africa.
6: Yes. Players from what nation tend to dominate the world of chess?
8: India.
6: It's not India, and time runs out after your question number 7. Well, you got the first 6 right. Coloma, can you tell us players from what nation tend to dominate the world of chess?
7: Soviet Union.
6: Let's see. Well, I'm going to accept that. Russia is what we were hoping for, but that's ruled close enough. And the score at the end of the 72nd round is 80-140, New Buffalo in the lead. We will move right on in to the Stump the Experts round. This is where the questions are more difficult. The stakes are higher. We have 20 points for every correct answer. So if you're ready, we'll start with Coloma. The category is science. What particular solar phenomena are caused by intense magnetic activity forming areas of reduced surface temperature and indicates that more violent solar activity than normal will occur? Coloma, a guess?
7: Hot spots?
6: No. New Buffalo?
8: Our answer, solar flares?
6: No, good try. The answer, sunspots. New Buffalo, inside of it, increasing the surface area of its inner membrane, are numerous compartments called cristae, generating most of the cell's supply of ATP. Name these cellular power plants.
8: Our answer is mitochondria.
6: Mitochondria is right. Okay, fine arts is the next category. New Buffalo, you're up. And the category is fine arts, specifically music in your case. This is a number from which Andrew Lloyd Webber musical. Listen.

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0: Okay, Coloma, do you have a guess?
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0: Now, Coloma, here's your fine arts question. In what art form is an image worked on stone that has layers of different colors such that the design stands out in relief against a background of a different color? Captain, your answer.
2: Jewelry?
0: No. New Buffalo? Captain, your answer.
1: Our answer is mosaic.
0: No, that's a cameo. No score on that one. Math is your next subject. Coloma, in which quadrant does the image of -4, 1 lie after a reflection in the origin? In which quadrant does the image of -4, 1 lie after a reflection in the origin?
2: Answer, fourth quadrant.
0: Fourth quadrant is right. You have 20 points, and New Buffalo, here's your math question. Find the coordinates of one endpoint of a line segment that has a midpoint of 6, 6, and the other endpoint at 7, 9. Find the coordinates of one endpoint of a line segment that has midpoint 6, 6, and the other endpoint at 7, 9.
1: Our answer is 5, 3.
0: That is correct. Both teams scoring on math. The score is now 180 to 120 with New Buffalo in the lead. New Buffalo, three answers required. Name the three ghosts who converted old Scrooge into a jolly and generous man in Dickens' Christmas Carol.
1: Okay, our answer is the ghost of Christmas present, Christmas past, and Christmas future.
0: Yes. Coloma? Three answers required. Thomas Jefferson was America's first Secretary of State and his third president. Three other secretaries of state immediately went from that office to the presidency. Name those three consecutive U.S. presidents.
2: No answer.
0: New Buffalo, you want to try?
1: Can you please repeat the question?
0: Thomas Jefferson was America's first Secretary of State and its third president. Three other secretaries of state went from that office to the presidency. Name those three consecutive U.S. presidents. That's a little bit harder than naming the three ghosts, isn't it? But, Captain, your answer?
1: Our answer is James Madison, Monroe, and John Quincy Adams.
0: Is right. That's impressive. You got 40 total points on the three answers category. We're back to Coloma with nations in the news. Which nation has the largest economy based on purchasing power parity, according to the International Monetary Fund? Captain, your answer.
2: Answer, China.
0: China is the correct answer. New Buffalo, which country announced it has more than 100,000 people over the age of 100 for the first time in history?
1: Our answer is Japan.
0: Japan is the right answer. New Buffalo, coal is the subject. This is the highest rank of coal, having the highest carbon content and fewest impurities.
1: Our answer is charcoal.
0: Not charcoal. Coloma?
2: Diamond?
0: No, the answer is anthracite. Coloma, two transportation means move nearly two-thirds of all U.S. coal shipments. Barges comprise one, name the other. Captain, what means of transportation?
2: Trains.
0: Trains, yes, railroads. And so Coloma with 80 points in the final period, New Buffalo with 80 points in the final period. The final score is 160 to 240. New Buffalo wins it. Thanks so much for joining us for the WSJM Academic Challenge. I'm Charles Beal, your host. So long, everybody.
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0: This is the WSJM Academic Challenge, one of the longest-running broadcast high school quiz shows in America. This is my sixth year to host the show. I'm Charles Beal, but my 42nd year to serve as the question writer. Let's get right to it then, shall we? Let's meet the players, first of all, from Coloma. Isaac, tell us about your team.
2: Hey, I'm Isaac. I'm the captain. We have Evan Ott, Jack Salvage, Gannon Hayward, and out right now is Itziana Perez. Hey, as your sub, and Nadia Swan. Hey, so far we our football team plays Kalamazoo United tomorrow. Volleyball started, soccer still ongoing, and our marching band got second at last week's competition, and we are fourth in the state.
0: Fourth in the state. How about that? Thanks, Isaac. Emma, tell us about New Buffalo.
1: This is our homecoming week at New Buffalo. So on Friday, we're going to have our homecoming football game. And today we had our pep assembly, and lots of festivities have been going on this week.
0: And would you introduce yourself and your teammates, please?
1: Oh, right. I'm Emma. This is Evelyn. Then over here, we have Jackie and Foster. And then Emmett is going to be our substitute.
0: Sounds good. This is the warm-up round. The questions are relatively easy. We reserve the more difficult questions for the final round. We're going to start with Coloma. The category is Bible characters. Michelangelo is known for his sculpture, Pietà, which means pity, and which features who holding the body of her dead son? Captain, your answer?
2: No answer.
0: Do you have an answer, New Buffalo?
1: Our answer is Mary.
0: Mary, yes. Mary holding the body of Jesus. New Buffalo, one of the apostles, hearing of the resurrection of Jesus, declared, "Except I shall see in his hands the print of the nails and thrust my hand into his side, I will not believe." Name him.
1: Our answer is Peter.
0: It's not that apostle. Coloma, want to try?
2: Simon?
0: No, that expression of doubt given by Thomas. Okay, New Buffalo, we're still with you. The category is women's wear. This word can mean either a close-fitting dress or a case for a knife. What is it?
1: Our answer is sheath.
0: Sheath is correct. Coloma, this shoulder-bearing style of dress is known by what fashion term? Hint. It sounds like something you'd expect to find a horse wearing.
2: Answer saddle.
0: Not saddle. New Buffalo?
1: Our answer is Halter.
0: Halter is correct.
4: My answer.
0: 10 more for New Buffalo. And Paloma, we're back to you. The category now is speech. What was the title of the speech given by the Reverend Martin Luther King Jr. in front of the Lincoln Memorial in Washington, D.C. in 1963?
2: Answer, I have a dream.
0: That's correct. And Coloma, you're on the scoreboard now. New Buffalo, here's your speech question. By definition, it's a speech which a character in a drama says aloud, alone on stage, which generally represents what he is thinking at the moment. What is it called?
1: Our answer is monologue.
0: Not monologue. That's a good try. Coloma?
2: Answer, narration.
0: We're looking for soliloquy. New Buffalo, back to you with computer science. What element is used to make the tiny chips which form the heart of the computer industry? Captain, lithium? Your answer? It's not lithium. Coloma.
2: Answer, silicon.
0: Silicon gets you 10. Coloma, here's your computer science question. Read only and random access are types of what computer resource that stores data for short amounts of time? Get it right, you tie the game.
5: Yeah, I think it's RAM.
2: RAM.
0: No. New Buffalo, read only and random access are types of what computer resource that stores data for short amounts of time? Captain, your answer.
1: Our answer is backup.
0: The answer is memory. No score on that one. Coloma, President Trump is our subject now. President Trump has proposed a sixth service academy to go with those of the Army, Navy, Air Force, Coast Guard, and Merchant Marine. It will be called the United States Blank Academy. What one word fills in the blank? Captain, your answer.
2: Answer, war.
0: Not war. New Buffalo.
1: Our answer is space.
0: Space is right. United States Space Academy. That's a 10-point steal for New Buffalo. New Buffalo, here's your President Trump question. A federal judge ruled that Donald Trump's name could not be inscribed on the facade of which building that opened in 1970 with a performance of Leonard Bernstein's Mass?
1: What is the Kennedy Center?
0: The Kennedy Center for the Performing Arts is correct. So you picked up 20 points total about our president. New Buffalo, we're still with you. Math is the subject. The area of what plane figure equals pi times the semi-major axis times its semi-minor axis?
1: Our answer is circle.
0: Not a circle. Coloma, can you steal the 10 points?
2: Answer, ellipse.
0: Good. Coloma, here's your math question. The lowest point of a parabola when A is greater than zero, or the highest point when A is less than zero, is called the what?
2: Answer, vertex.
0: It is a vertex. So Coloma gathers 20 points on math, and they trail at the end of the first period by a score of 40 to 50. Coloma's coach is Terry Sheehan, and Kurt Ranuccia coaches the New Buffalo team. Thanks so much for joining us for the 42nd season of the Academic Challenge.
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0: Now we're going to play the 70 seconds round, and your category choices will be city, state, nation, and continent. Now, once you make a selection, and Coloma Trailing will go first, we'll give you 70 seconds to answer as many 10-pointers as you can. Any questions missed or passed will be referred to your opponent. And if you run the category, we'll give you a 20-point bonus. Coloma, what'll it be?
2: Can you repeat the categories one more time, please?
0: City, state, nation, continent.
2: Let's go continent.
0: Continent it is for Coloma. Start the clock. Here we go. If you fly due south from Sri Lanka, what's the first continent you fly over?
4: Antarctica.
0: Good. The Barbary States were all on the northern part of what continent?
5: North America, maybe?
2: North America.
0: No. Singapore is the southernmost point on the mainland of what continent?
2: Asia, right?
4: Yeah.
2: Asia.
0: Yes. The Cold War essentially divided what continent in two?
5: Europe.
2: Yeah. Europe.
0: Right. What continent lies closest to Antarctica?
4: Australia.
0: No. It's not Australia. Which continent has the smallest surface area?
4: Europe.
0: No. What two continents are connected by the Isthmus of Suez?
2: North America and Asia.
0: No, and time runs out after question number 7. Coloma, you got 3 of them right. We refer 4 to you, New Buffalo. If you fly due south from... No, they got that one right. The Barbary States were all on the northern part of what continent?
6: Australia.
1: Our answer is South America.
0: It's Africa.
4: Turn your mic up.
0: What continent lies closest to Antarctica?
1: Our answer is South America.
0: Right. What continent has the smallest surface area?
1: Our answer is Australia.
0: That's the one. What two continents are connected by the Isthmus of Suez?
1: Our answer is Asia and Africa.
0: Those two, yes. So each team scores 30 points on continent. New Buffalo, it's your turn to pick a geography category. City, state, or nation?
1: We choose nations.
0: Going for nation, okay. Nation for New Buffalo, start the clock, here we go. Name the northernmost Latin American country.
1: Mexico.
0: Yes, Cossack dancers are to Russia, as flamenco dancers are to what country?
1: Spain.
0: Yes, Spain. What South American country lies between Ecuador and Venezuela?
1: Colombia.
0: Right. What country was called New Holland, Botany Bay, and New South Wales until 1820?
1: Australia.
0: Right. Among Asian countries, which is the foremost trading partner of the USA?
1: China.
0: Right. Which country was Elon Musk born and raised in?
1: South Africa.
0: Yes. Players from what nation tend to dominate the world of chess?
1: India.
0: It's not India, and time runs out after your question number 7. Well, you got the first 6 right. Coloma, can you tell us players from what nation tend to dominate the world of chess?
2: Soviet Union.
0: Let's see. Well, I'm going to accept that. Russia is what we were hoping for, but that's ruled close enough. And the score at the end of the 70 seconds round is 80-140. New Buffalo in the lead. We will move right on into the Stump the Experts round. This is where the questions are more difficult. The stakes are higher. We have 20 points for every correct answer. So if you're ready, we'll start with Coloma. The category is science. What particular solar phenomena are caused by intense magnetic activity forming areas of reduced surface temperature and indicates that more violent solar activity than normal will occur? Coloma, a guess?
2: Hot spots?
0: No. New Buffalo?
1: Our answer, solar flares?
0: No, good try. The answer, sunspots. New Buffalo, inside of it, increasing the surface area of its inner membrane, are numerous compartments called cristae, generating most of the cell's supply of ATP. Name these cellular power plants.
1: Our answer is mitochondria.
0: Mitochondria is right. Okay, fine arts is the next category. New Buffalo, you're up. And the category is fine arts, specifically music in your case. This is a number from which Andrew Lloyd Webber musical. Listen.

0: New Buffalo, name the musical.
1: No answer.
0: Okay, Coloma, do you have a guess?
2: Phantom of the Opera.
0: Phantom of the Opera gets you 20 points.
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0: such that the design stands out in relief against a background of a different color. Captain, your answer.
1: Answer, jewelry.
0: No. New Buffalo? Captain, your answer.
2: Our answer is mosaic.
0: No, that's a cameo. No score on that one. Math is your next subject. Coloma, in which quadrant does the image of -4, 1 lie after a reflection in the origin? In which quadrant does the image of -4, 1 lie after a reflection in the origin?
1: Answer, fourth quadrant.
0: Fourth quadrant is right. You have 20 points, and New Buffalo, here's your math question. Find the coordinates of one endpoint of a line segment that has a midpoint of 6, 6, and the other endpoint at 7, 9. Find the coordinates of one endpoint of a line segment that has midpoint 6, 6, and the other endpoint at 7, 9.
2: Our answer is 5, 3.
0: That is correct. Both teams scoring on math. The score is now 180-120 with New Buffalo in the lead. New Buffalo, three answers required. Name the three ghosts who converted old Scrooge into a jolly and generous man in Dickens' Christmas Carol.
2: Okay, our answer is the ghost of Christmas present, Christmas past, and Christmas future.
0: Yes. Coloma? Three answers required. Thomas Jefferson was America's first Secretary of State and his third president. Three other secretaries of state immediately went from that office to the presidency. Name those three consecutive U.S. presidents.
1: No answer.
0: New Buffalo, you want to try?
2: Can you please repeat the question?
0: Thomas Jefferson was America's first Secretary of State and its third president. Three other secretaries of state went from that office to the presidency. Name those three consecutive U.S. presidents. That's a little bit harder than naming the three ghosts, isn't it? But, Captain, your answer?
2: Our answer is James Madison, Monroe, and John Quincy Adams.
0: Is right. That's impressive. You got 40 total points on the three answers category. We're back to Coloma with nations in the news. Which nation has the largest economy based on purchasing power parity, according to the International Monetary Fund? Captain, your answer.
1: Answer, China.
0: China is the correct answer. New Buffalo, which country announced it has more than 100,000 people over the age of 100 for the first time in history?
2: Our answer is Japan.
0: Japan is the right answer. New Buffalo, coal is the subject. This is the highest rank of coal, having the highest carbon content and fewest impurities.
2: Our answer is charcoal.
0: Not charcoal. Coloma?
1: Diamond?
0: No, the answer is anthracite. Coloma, two transportation means move nearly two-thirds of all U.S. coal shipments. Barges comprise one, name the other. Captain, what means of transportation?

0: transportation?
1: Trains.
0: Trains, yes, railroads. And so Paloma with 80 points in the final period. New Buffalo with 80 points in the final period. The final score is 160 to 240. New Buffalo wins it. Thanks so much for joining us for the WSJM Academic Challenge. I'm Charles Beal, your host. So long, everybody.
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7: Escalas coming right up in for Bucky Brooks today. 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We're live from the Fox Sports Radio studios. And Emmy, are you ready to ask Alex? Are you ready?
8: Oh, I'm ready. Welcome, Alex.
7: Alex, are you ready?
9: I'm born ready.
7: Oh, baby.
9: Throw it at me.
7: Do it, baby.
9: What do you got?
8: Let's pick your brain. The Cowboys are 1-4 after another rough loss. At what point does the pressure really start falling on Dak Prescott and the coaching staff? Or are we there already?
9: You know what? I think we were there 2 years ago, if I'm being completely honest with you. And I got a huge gripe with everybody in sports, everybody in the country. Everyone's putting Dak Prescott on a pedestal, and I don't understand why. What has he done in the past 3 seasons, Dad?
7: Good stats. Look at his stats.
9: Oh, the heck with stats. Okay. I want wins. I want a Super Bowl win.
7: Bad defense.
9: I want a championship win. He has done nothing,
7: his
9: Dad.
7: His defense gave up 500 yards a game.
9: Why are we giving him this praise? It blows my mind.
7: Oh,
9: it
7: boy.
9: Just blows my mind.
7: I mean, calm him down, please. Calm him down.
9: Pete, get him off the pedestal. Right.
7: Give him a pill.
9: He's trash.
8: Time to move on. The 3-1 Jaguars are kicking off in London in less than 3 hours from now. Is Jacksonville a real AFC contender?
9: You know what? I think they are. I think they really are. And I love what they have done with the program, with the Conan now. I love what he's done.
7: Only
9: he can't do the Duval, but you know. But I love what he's done. He's turning the program around. He's got some fire in him. And I think this might be Lawrence's year. So hopefully they still steamroll. And I think they're a real contender this year, Dad.
7: All right. I didn't ask you. Emmy did. I didn't. So you know, dancing to me.
8: All right. Let's move into some college ball. Oklahoma just knocked off number one Texas. How much does this loss change your opinion of Arch Manning and Texas as a championship team?
9: I don't think it changes my opinion much on Arch Manning. I think a loss is good for a quarterback. It kind of resets them. It kind of refocuses them again for, you know, maybe the second half of the season. But in the sense of Texas as a championship team, I think they're still a contender.
7: Really?
9: I don't have a reason why not to think that way. They were number one.
7: Two losses, that's why.
9: No. Well, they're number one all the way up to 5 weeks. They got this loss. But I think they're still a contender, Dad. And I think they're it doesn't change my mind at all.
7: If Ohio State beats Indiana next week, then it really tightens things up.
9: It will.
7: It helps
9: it
7: Texas.
9: Will. It may shift some things around. Yeah. Yep.
8: All right. Speaking of contenders, UCLA is now 5-0 after winning at Oregon. Is UCLA a legit playoff team, or do you still need to see more?
9: Yeah, I think I need to still see a little bit more, but I love what they're doing over there at UCLA. You know, UCLA was like, I don't know. You just kind of ask, one, why are they in the conference that they're in?
7: Right.
9: You know what I'm saying? They've never been a real big powerhouse in the sense of wins and just like being a notable program. But what they're doing now, they're pulling out wins against big schools, a big school like Oregon. I mean, Oregon now has 2 losses.
7: Right.
9: They may be out.
7: And they benched their quarterback yesterday.
9: Oh, they did?
7: In the fourth quarter,
9: So, like, you know, they may be out on a national championship contender.
7: UCLA is this year's Indiana.
9: It kind of are. Like, you know, kind of a little fire in them. And,
7: you know,
9: kind of got a little Kurt Cignetti.
7: But I do like what you say about the conference. I don't enjoy UCLA have to travel cross country to play Rutgers. I think that's sick. And everybody's talking about crying sense. About budgets and money. I mean, really? Come on. Take a bus.
9: Stanford is in the ACC conference. I think they ought to be in the Midwest or the MAC conference. Or, you know, the
7: they play like it.
9: Exactly. That's what I'm saying. Or the Mid-Mountain market. Whatever. You know, it's a shame. It doesn't make any sense to me.
7: I agree with you.
9: Doesn't make any sense to me.
7: Next.
8: All right. Last question. Injuries are always a concern in football, and lately they've been ramping up. It's just that kind of game. But perhaps the lack of preseason games could be the reason. What are your thoughts?
9: Yeah, I can see that maybe being a reason why we're seeing some injuries. You know, that with the preseason games, it gets a chance of the players to get up to par physically.
7: They don't play
9: quicker, but that's the issue. They don't play. But you know what? Back in my mind, they're still professional athletes, Dad. So even during the season, off season, in the middle of the season, they should be preparing their bodies to always be physically fit and always ready. Now, I get it. It's different going into a full game and all that kind of stuff. But I don't know. Do we need more preseason games? Maybe. But does that increase the risk of injury?
7: But
9: for
7: even
9: the rest
7: in practice,
9: the
7: they it don't does. Practice with pads anymore. I mean, it's a different era. It really is.
9: I mean, it is. It's all through like going through the motions, going, you know, knowing your reads, knowing your play calls and knowing situations, all that kind of stuff. And you don't need to do that with pads on. You can do it with short shirts and a helmet
7: you know
9: on.
7: What
9: right?
7: You know what it reminds me of? There's a correlation here. It reminds me of a boxer who will go into a championship bout without having sparred anybody. You got to have some sparring matches.
9: Yeah.
7: You have to. You just can't do it. That's just the way it is.
9: Well, I mean, I don't know. But in the lack of preseason games, I don't know. Do you want more preseason games, Dad?
7: I don't know. If they play, yes. That's the key.
9: Do you want Joe Burrow getting hurt in the preseason game?
7: He won't play in them anyway. It doesn't make a difference.
9: Well, then why have more games?
7: I don't get it.
9: So there you go. Really there's don't. My answer.
7: Do we have time for any more? We have any
9: no,
7: more?
9: No, I think we got a couple of seconds left here, Dad.
7: There we go. That's it? No
9: I
7: said, more?
9: I did pretty
7: good.
9: I got
7: one more.
9: Oh, what do you got?
7: I do have one more. Do we have, Emmy, could I have time for one more?
8: Go ahead.
7: Okay, and talk about injuries. That vicious injury that caused a player to go into a concussion protocol, okay? How about having the person who caused the injury miss as many games as the injured person?
9: If it's egregious, yes.
7: Okay.
9: Okay, if it's like a targeting call or something like that, then yes. If it's just a freak accident,
7: right,
9: and football being football, a play being a play, and the player playing the game, why? How are you going to punish the guy for playing the game of football, right? It's with all within the game.
7: Don't punish the player for playing the game. I saw Jamar Chase
9: yes.
7: last week, and the guy, it was intentional. I really believe that. He had Jamar on the ground. It was bad.
9: If it's intentional, they call it.
7: And
9: yeah.
7: Miller was the guy, and Miller didn't even get fined. Jamar was put in a concussion protocol. I don't know if he's going to play today or not. It's questionable, I'm sure. But if he doesn't play, then Miller shouldn't play.
9: Fine him or don't let him play half
7: he's
9: the
7: game. He's not even getting
9: something
7: fined.
9: Like that. That's what I mean.
7: Some
9: but if it's intentional, yes, I agree. I think maybe there should be something. But if the guy just made a play and it's a freak accident, I mean,
7: I agree.
9: Unfortunately, Dad, that's just part of the game.
7: Yeah, it's tough.
9: It's part
7: it's
9: of the game.
7: It's a brutal game.
9: It really is.
7: And you know what?
9: That's why I don't play it.
7: I was just saying, that's why the next snap I take will be my first.
9: There you go.
7: I'm not playing.
9: There you go.
7: All right. Hour number one just about in the books. And by the way, the problem for one NFL team is an easy fix. We'll try to do that and so much more with Alex Furman, Andy Furman right here. Fox Football Sunday coming up right here next.
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0: know.
1: The Cleveland Guardians are going to Tampa Bay to start the ALCS on Monday. Cleveland eliminated the White Sox Saturday night 2-0 on a Jose Ramirez two-run homer in the fourth. That was in Game 5 of the AL Division Series. Winning pitcher Gavin Williams went 5 2/3 innings, one hit allowed. The White Sox struck out 21 times, a playoff record and a record for any nine-inning game. The NLCS starts on Fox TV Sunday night. Dodgers at Milwaukee, Tarek Skubal against Jacob Mizorowski. To college football, Oklahoma upset number one Texas 27-24 on a field goal on the final play. Arch Manning with three touchdown passes in the loss, but two late interceptions. Number two Georgia was a winner at number six ranked Alabama 20-17. Seventh ranked Indiana came back to win at Nebraska. Kentucky in overtime upset number 10 LSU. UCLA won at Oregon. Tennessee won at Arkansas. I'm Steve DeSager.
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0: Running to the right, he's got run at the 40. 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

0: of what he's doing down there.
1: Yeah.
0: What he's doing that there down there in Jacksonville. I mean, we talked about it earlier before. You know, Jacksonville might be a serious contender in the AFC. And Jacksonville, again, kind of like the Raiders, was one of those teams that was really never a contender. A team that you really thought that's, you know, going to win.
1: A joke.
0: You know, a joke.
1: Yeah.
0: Or maybe the culture was just not there, right? But Cohen is kind of turning things around, you know, with the aid of Trevor Lawrence. And now you got Hunter back there playing quarterback. I think you
1: got a coach that comes in here and the team was 4-13 the year before he was there and they're 13-4 the next year. I don't care what you can say about personnel having great years. It's the coach.
0: That's the coach
1: changing it and he's done it.
0: You know, there's a lot that goes into play into having like a really great team, right? But a lot of people will argue that it comes from the top down, right? The coaching staff or maybe even the front office, if you will, the general manager, the president. But to me, it's the coach. The coach all the way down sets the tone for the season, sets the culture for the season, gets the players hyped up. You know, Trevor Lawrence could just be like, you know what? I'm on this team. We're not winning. I'm just going to ride it out. I'm going to get my paycheck, whatever it may be, right?
1: Right.
0: You know, you could be laying back. He's got the hair. He looks like Suave. You know what I mean? But in Cohen, he might have switched him around and said, dude, you are the leader of this team. He put some fire underneath his butt. And look at what they're doing now. They're 3-1.
1: Well, you know? For Trevor Lawrence's defense, he's had like three different offensive coordinators in his career. And that's a problem. And Liam Cohn is an offensive kind of guy. And he's taken Trevor Lawrence really almost to the next level. He really has. I mean.
0: Yeah. And I think he's giving them, you know, another breath on life, you know. But that's why I think I'm going to go with Cohen. I love what he's doing down there in Jacksonville. And they're turning the team around to be a real contender.
1: And I tell you what, I'm going to stop right there because I think Liam Cohen's going to be the coach of the year.
0: I think
1: he certainly deserves it. Okay, and speaking of that, of coaches and teams right now, your Bengals, maybe they're getting a break today against the winless Dolphins in Miami. One of the problems, I don't think has been discussed early on during the week, is the fact that it's going to be 89 degrees down there. So there'll be a lot of cramping, I got to believe. And not on both teams, maybe on the Bengals, so we're not used to playing in that kind of heat.
0: You know, I remember going back to my days, it was always like the fourth or fifth game, cramping really never became an issue anymore. Certainly the, you know, game one and two, certain preseason games, cramping was a huge issue. I feel like now the bodies are, yeah, it doesn't matter if it's 89 degrees down there. I think the body is conditioned enough
1: we'll see.
0: Through a full football game without cramping.
1: Okay. All I'm doing right now, the comments are, people are pointing fingers at Joe Burrow right now. And I don't think it's fair, but you know what? It goes with the position. You know, if a team wins, it's the quarterback. If a team loses, it's the quarterback. It's the quarterback and the coach. That's basically what it is. And last week, he threw for 52 times, 52 attempts. I will tell you right now, there are two stats in the National Football League that really jump at you. And if you look at those stats, you could basically tell if a team wins or loses a ball game. One is turnovers and one is how many attempts a quarterback takes or throws. If a quarterback throws 30 or more times a game, there's a good chance they're going to lose that game. Why? A, they're coming from behind and you have to have a balanced offense and you can't have a balanced offense if you're throwing 30 or more attempts. You did some homework and I love that because I don't. And you have some research about quarterbacks who throw for X amount of times during a game, what their records are.
0: Yeah. So the NFL teams are 1,280 versus 3,148
1: losses
0: all time. When a quarterback attempts 40 or more throws in a game and the win percentage of that dad is less than 30%. So what does that mean? It means that NFL teams they lose more often than not if they throw more than 40 times or at least 40 attempts.
1: So why wouldn't the coach look at that statistic and say, wait a minute, we need to have a balanced offense. Last week, the Bengals had 23 yards rushing. 23 yards rushing.
0: Yeah.
1: Right? I don't understand how that could happen.
0: Well,
1: I think Joe Burrow was the leading rusher.
0: I feel like this stat here, mostly these teams are already behind, Dad. So the coaches aren't really looking at stats when they're already losing
1: the
0: game.
1: And throwing the football stops the clock.
0: That's true.
1: Yeah.
0: But the other guy, we got to put points on the game. And what's the best way, you know, to pass it, right? But no, I think that's an interesting stat in the sense that I think the offense is kind of shifting in the sense of, you know, trying to find that balance between running and passing. and the passing is more explosive, more exciting, do you think the TVs are saying, pass the ball, we want a more exciting game instead of the running
1: game? Well, it makes the game longer. I know that.
0: That's true.
1: You know, I think points sell. Like in baseball, home runs sell. Home runs is sexy. And I think points sell. People want to see points on the board. They don't care if the Bengals win 42-38. They just want to see scoring. And the scoring's where it's at. It really is. And speaking of that, another situation with the Bengals right now, Zach Taylor, the head coach who calls the plays, and he wants Joe Burrow to take the ball from the shotgun rather than from under center. Okay, you played the game, all right? I want to know what the pros and cons are if a guy takes the snap under center as opposed to taking it from the shotgun. Could you rattle him off to me?
0: I've played the game. I didn't play quarterback. I was a... Earlier this week, two pros and a couple of Joe, they were talking about this, that, you know, since last year, there's been a shift in all the NFL teams to go more under center as opposed to staying back in the shotgun. 34.7% last year, quarterbacks took snaps underneath center. Already this year, that number's risen 42.3%. So that tells us that quarterbacks are taking more.
1: They don't have much of a run game.
0: Yep.
1: Okay.
0: Better for a run game. There's more play action options, which that we've seen the uptick in play action options.
1: Okay.
0: You know, plays wherever. It's a better timing. The quarterback can get better timing on the snap and also surprises. You can kind of exploit the defense on a surprise, okay, right? The pros, or the cons rather, is less time to scan the field. Right. If you're in the shotgun formation, you can see the field a little bit better. You can pick out your defense coverage a lot better. Right. You can change up the plays.
1: All right.
0: And also, obviously, you're closer to the defense. You're right up on the line.
1: Right.
0: Scrimmage, right. The pros for shotgun: one, quarterback, I already said it, has a wider view of the field.
1: But is it safer? Is that one of the reasons why Zach Taylor would want Burrow in the shotgun? Because he thinks he'd be less chance of getting hit and hurt. Maybe in the shotgun.
0: Well, if you're under center and it's a run play, you know, he's handing the ball off almost instantly.
1: Right.
0: Right? Once he takes the snap. Certainly in the shotgun, it might be more of a better situation if it's going to be a pass play.
1: Okay.
0: And one, allows him to see the field better. And then two, allows the quarterback some time to stay within the pocket while the offensive line is blocking. Another one, more time to react to the defense. I kind of just mentioned that. And then easier to pass the ball. It's easier to see your receivers downfield, pick out the defense, maybe change up the play as opposed to being right underneath center. Cons here, it's less effective for the inside run. Okay.
1: All right.
0: And then two, it's harder to disguise trickery plays.
1: Okay, now,
0: okay, when you're in the shotgun formation.
1: Now, you know, the next snap I take will be my first because I didn't play the game. But I would think that playing with the ball under center, you have more control from the center to the quarterback. And we have a shotgun, more of a chance of a fumble, right? I would think. I've seen the high snaps coming from the center in a shotgun.
0: Yeah, I mean, I might see that more in college football as opposed to NFL. I mean, those centers in the NFL, they're professionals. They've done it millions of times, snap the ball to the quarterback, whether underneath center or shotgun. But that, you know, that's certainly a point of contention, if you will.
1: Okay.
0: But, you know, one of the things, honestly, though, it all kind of depends on the overall offensive scheme, Dad. So if your offensive scheme is a run offensive scheme, so you got, you know, Berkeley, right?
1: Right.
0: You're going to be a running offense. What's going to be more better for a running offense? It may be putting Hurts underneath center. So
1: right.
0: He has a quicker exchange for the game, you know, and then they've kind of also exploited that in the sense of it's highly efficient in short term or short yardage situations, right? Taking the ball underneath the center. And then going for the short yards or even, you know, the QB sneak or what they call is the tush push.
1: The tush push. Okay, let's get into this game now. The Bengals are in Miami. They're playing the Dolphins, who are winless. Although the Dolphins showed some life last week, they only lost to Minnesota. At Minnesota, 15-10, and the defense looks like it's improving right now. So I'm not saying that the Bengals should worry about this, but I'm looking at some picks, and some people are picking the Dolphins by 3, 17-14. I saw in the Palm Beach Post newspaper, they picked 17-14, the Dolphins win this game. I can't see that happening. Should it happen, you know, it's going to be a bad week and a half for the Bengals, Zach Taylor, and the entire crew, because they have a bye week next week. So we'll see what happens there. They got Ollie Gordon, the running back. He showed some life. And honestly, he had 100 yards and a touchdown last week against the Vikings. And again, the Bengals are still having trouble stopping the run.
0: Yeah.
1: That's what it looks like to me. So, you know, Ollie Gordon's coming out there. They're going to give the ball to him, show the ball in his belly and say, run with the football. He had 100 yards against a great defense last week against the Vikings. He could easily do that again today against the Bengals.
0: I think what the Bengals really need is, one, they need to find some offensive players. With Chase and Higgins out, I think that really limits the opportunities for Burrow to throw to. So I think in the sense of the Bengals are going to have to be creative in the sense of their offense, or really just stick to the running game. But that really means, you know, they're going to have to work on opening up the holes and just taking advantage of what the Miami Dolphins are going to give them. Now, defensively, Cincinnati Bengals, they did like hold its own against Trevor Lawrence, but to your point, they're kind of letting the run game kind of overpower them.
1: Right.
0: So they're going to have to find a way to stop that run game and then certainly try to hold off on the passing game as well. And I think that's going to be their key to be able to win against the Dolphins.
1: I tell you what, I picture, and maybe, and I hope I'm wrong here, because, you know, I like to see Cincinnati win because the town's going to go crazy. I picture the linemen hanging with their tongues out in the third quarter today, but just trying to, they'll be on the field so long.
0: Yeah.
1: You know, and that happens a lot with the heat too. It's not going to be good. Let's move on to the Raiders, who are 3-1. Patriots look like they're back in their stride now, 2-2. We'll see what happens. The game is at Foxborough. And last week, Drake May came back. There was a great ground game last week for the Patriots, and they won against the Buffalo Bills 29-26, an exciting game, but they showed life. All right. And, I'm glad to see that because they were in the Super Bowl last year and I didn't want to see them just die after that. So we'll see what happens.
0: Yeah. I think one of the things that the Raiders will need to do in this one is put pressure on Drake May. He's kind of had a rough year. I mean, I think he's only year three in the league here, but I think he's still finding himself, Dad, you know, in the sense of what kind of professional quarterback that he is. But one of the key things for the Raiders will be to put pressure on him. But, And Max Crosby will do that, yeah. But I think for the Patriots, I did like that they came back and beat the Bills. And that did show life that, you know, this Patriot game or this Patriot team is not going to be a team that's going to crumble underneath big pressure like a team against the Bills.
1: Okay, let me pull back the curtain for a second right now. You look at the record of the Raiders 3-1, and maybe it's fool's gold because I look at the record, but I want to see who they beat. They beat a bad Miami team, okay, and that was at home. They beat a bad Chargers team, that was at the Chargers, okay, and they beat New Orleans at New Orleans. So there are three teams that basically are not really playoff contenders.
0: Yeah.
1: So I don't know what the 3-1 record really means. All right, 3-1's great, and I think at the end of the day, you looked at three wins, of course, but you got to look a little closer and see who they beat.
0: I think, well, a win is still a win, but in the sense of the Raiders, I don't know if anyone expected three wins this quickly.
1: I don't think they expected three wins, period.
0: But I don't think they expected wins this quickly, and that's good. That kind of speaks, again, to the culture that they have within the program. They're turning the program around, and they're playing with intensity, Dad, and I love it.
1: And that's their coach.
0: That is their coach.
1: I think a lot of teams take the personality of their coach. Don't you think so?
0: No, yeah, absolutely. Well, like I said, it's a trickle-down effect, Dad. You know, it starts with the coach, the intensity of the coach, and then it goes down to the assistant coaches, to the position coaches, and then it trickles down into the players. That whole intensity all rises with the head coach.
1: Was that, when you played football, was it that way too?
0: I mean, it really was.
1: How was your coach? I want to know, when you played in college.
0: Oh, my gosh. He would throw his head against a brick wall.
1: Really?
0: That's how fired up he was. And when he got that fired up, the entire team got that fired up, and we will go out and win games, and it was so much fun. But that's where the intensity of the coach really trickles down to the players. And you can see that within the program, Stad.
1: Unreal. Unbelievable. I'll tell you what, we're rolling along right here. By the way, if you missed any of today's show, you want to catch the podcast, just search Fox Sports Radio wherever you get your podcasts right after the show. 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Rated 5 stars. 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You'll find today's show right there. We'll post it right after we get off the air. He's Alex Furman in for Bucky Brooks. I'm Andy Furman. Get me at Andy Furman FSR. Well, 877-99 on Fox. That's our phone number, 877-996-6369. We're going to have the blame game at the end of this hour. But right now, look who's on a 3-game win streak. That's next.
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22: Daytime highs approaching 71 today under mainly sunny skies. Mainly clear skies again tonight. Lows dip down to about 56. Daytime highs approaching 79 tomorrow. Sunshine mixed with clouds at times. Temps a bit above average Tuesday and Wednesday with highs from the upper 60s to the mid 70s. Slight chance of thunderstorms Tuesday. Slight chance of rain showers on Wednesday. Currently 55. That's your updated forecast. I'm meteorologist Paul Trombley.
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0: But he's winning games. I can't blame the guy. He's winning games.
1: I thought Shedeur Sanders was better than him. I really did. Well, at this stage of his career. But I guess the rust is off Deshaun Watson right now, I guess. But look, again, who did they beat? All right? Jacksonville? They lost, okay? See, Jacksonville's good.
0: Yeah.
1: And I didn't think they could beat Jacksonville, all right? Tampa Bay, Carolina, Pittsburgh. I'll give them a little credit there. Pittsburgh. Although I tell you right now, if McCarthy, the coach, keeps on having a verbal jawing with his quarterback, Aaron Rodgers, they ain't winning anything.
0: No.
1: That's ugly. That looks disgusting.
0: No, and it's embarrassing to, it's embarrassing for the Steelers organization, you know, seeing that on TV.
1: Oh, yeah.
0: The entire country's talking about it. The entire country sees it. And I get to what the thought was, you know, is to have that mesh. To have that mesh with your old quarterback, right. Your old coach. They're going to sync up again. It's going to be a great year. But yeah, it's like, it looks like two old men just jarring at each other.
1: Right.
0: You know? And he's yelling at them, give me the play, give me the play. And they're yelling at each other on the sidelines. It's embarrassing. It's a bad look for them.
1: It's kind of fun.
0: And
1: though,
0: it's
1: really.
0: A lot of disorganization for the Steelers, you know, for the Steelers organization. I question what their thinking was, honestly. Is, you know, moving forward, you know, what is their expectation?
1: One last hurrah, maybe, with Aaron Rodgers.
0: Not with Rodgers. He's had one last hurrah ever since he's left Green Bay. And my original opinion was, is as soon as he left Green Bay, he should have just retired.
1: I agree.
0: And he should have went to TD. He would have been much more.
1: I don't want to see him anymore after this.
0: He would have been much more successful. But then he had two crappy years with the Jets. And then
1: Bobby was hurt. 2 years ago.
0: Because he's 40-something years old.
1: I agree.
0: He's as old as time now. And now the Steelers are banking on him to win them games or win them a Super Bowl, at least to be a contender.
1: When they hired Mike McCarthy, I think everybody said, well, it's a great match. A match made in heaven. They played for each other. He played for him in Green Bay. I think Aaron Rodgers liked the fact McCarthy was here because he could somehow control McCarthy. I really believe that.
0: Let's just
1: that way
0: get
1: now.
0: Away with things, you know?
1: Right.
0: Just get away with things. I don't know. I mean, I like the idea of matching them up again because why not? They were so successful at Green Bay. But
1: he had more talent there, too.
0: He had more talent there. And, I mean, what? That was almost a 10-year age gap there, Dad. So you can't expect that.
1: Well, I will tell you this much. The Steelers are home again today. They're playing the Colts. And I tell you right now, Jonathan Taylor could have a field day, the running back of the Colts, but we'll see what happens, see if the Steelers can stop him. But getting back to the Browns for a second, you know, I do think the Browns are a better team than the Jets. I mean, you just look at the total team, the Jets, and here's a stat. I mean, people go up with these crazy stats. I don't even know what they mean. Let me run it by you. The Jets are 0-2 when a game is decided by a touchdown or less. Kind of a stupid stat, isn't it? I mean,
0: it just means it can't close. It just means that they can't close in a short game situation or a low scoring game, or if it's a close game like that,
1: they'll choke
0: you
1: it
0: just
1: away.
0: Know that they're going to choke it away, or they're just not going to be able to pull through and pull out a win.
1: I guess,
0: you know, for people who like to bet, that's an important stat.
1: Yeah, you're right. So forget that because we don't bet.
0: That's right.
1: All right. Now, in the Cleveland defense, they've allowed at least 80 rushing yards and 100-plus total yards to opposing running backs the past 2 weeks. Now, what does that mean? That could mean something because Breece Hall returns for the Jets at running back perhaps today. I haven't heard the latest, but I think Breece Hall is going to be playing today for the Jets. That could hurt the Browns.
0: Yeah, you're right. And defensively, you know, that might be the one of the areas that the Jets can expose is their Browns defense. And it's definitely on the running game, as Cleveland has allowed at least just as you said, 80 rushing yards and 100 plus total yards opposed to running backs in the past 2 weeks.
1: Okay. And the Browns last played a week ago Thursday. So they got like 10 days rest, which means something. I think that's a big factor.
0: Yeah, it's kind of like nice little reset.
1: Yeah, I'd like to see records of teams after Thursday night games the following week. I'm going to get on that for next week.
0: A stupid stat.
1: No, but that'd be an interesting stat.
0: That's what I'm saying.
1: Because I think rest means something.
0: It does. And that's like, you know, those international games when teams go international and then play a game next week. I would like to see that stat,
1: right.
0: too.
1: I'm sure.
0: Because fatigue sets in.
1: There was a stat, though, that when they play the games internationally, there's a lot more points scored. And I threw that at Bucky and put it in his lap, I think, a week ago or so. And he said, yeah, you know why? Because they're tired. And they give up points. And that's why there's a lot of points put up on the board. Probably so.
0: I absolutely believe it.
1: And I'm not a big fan of the international games simply because I feel as if this microphone has an opportunity to speak for the fans. And if you're a season ticket holder, you're going to lose one home game.
0: Yeah.
1: And that's bad because people live for that stuff.
0: You know, I have such a love-hate relationship with the whole international games. I love what it's doing for the game of football. And I understand, you know, what the commissioner's doing in the sense of trying to get more

0: fatiguing. Oh, you know, and you know, the players that traveled all the way to Melbourne to go play in Australia, you know, think about what they did. That's in the bodies. And
1: what the Rams did.
0: What the Rams did trying to do it in 48 hours, you know, and what the 49ers did, they, you know, they did it in 2 weeks, which, you know, there's two totally different things of train of thought. But the game in Germany or the game in, you know, the Bengals this year, they're playing in Spain.
2: Right.
0: You know, the fatigue of traveling through time zones and then being unfamiliar territories, you know, all that kind of stuff, that weighs into playing games. And then, I don't know, it kind of sucks for the teams because if it's an important game, that could be a season decider.
1: Fans lose a home game. That's the bottom line.
0: And for the fans, yes.
1: And I will tell you this much. If there's an organization that should be playing internationally, it should be baseball. How many people from various countries play Major League Baseball? The Dominican, yeah. Mexico. Think about that. Baseball should be taking
0: Japan.
1: A page. Right. Baseball should be taking a page out of the NFL and play games there. Really?
0: Yeah. Yeah. I mean, they should. They haven't done so either.
1: I don't get it. I mean, baseball is lagging behind. And honestly, you got the playoffs now. This is the highlight of their season. They're going against the NFL. They're getting buried. They're getting buried. I mean, they're going to come out with a stat saying this year is a great year for baseball or tennis-wise. That's fine. I don't know. I can't prove it. But all I know is this. Just look at the sports pages. Look what people are talking about. Listen to talk radio. It's all football. We know why football moves the needle. That's what it does.
0: You know, baseball is America's pastime, but certainly football is...
1: Past. That's the comment. That's the game. Past.
0: But it's taking over baseball in terms of popularity. And I think because baseball is so traditional...
1: They don't
0: want to change it.
1: Too long.
0: They don't want to change it.
1: Game is too long. Too many games. Game in April, they're saying they're playing team, but in August, it doesn't mean anything.
0: I know.
1: You know, you got to make it fast. I mean, you know, that's just the way it is. I mean, I'll go to a baseball game, but I don't think the rooting interest is there. It's not as exciting. It doesn't move. And football needs to take a page out of that and learn, because the penalties that have been thrown right now, like a record number, like 900 plus over the first 4 weeks, calm down. These games right now used to be like 2.5-3 hours. They're almost 3.5 hours now. You know, people don't have that time anymore.
0: Yeah. Yeah.
1: That's why soccer's, to some extent, soccer's been popular simply because you go there, you know, it's 90 minutes, boom, in and out. You know.
0: Yeah. Well, I think with the whole penalty thing, we have seen a lot of, you know, uptake in penalties, but half the time they're picking up the flags anyway.
1: Right.
0: And they're no penalty.
1: And they're waiting for to see that's
0: exactly
1: right.
0: Exactly.
1: And yeah, I want to see them get it right.
0: But you know, that's the thing though. I mean, you have to get it right if you're going to make a call, because again, some of those calls, they're game deciders.
1: And there's going to be human error all the time anyway, and before they had this stuff.
0: And they're trying to mitigate that human error. And I get it. Why not? With the technology that we have. Nowadays,
1: they need to have it for sports talk.
0: With as many cameras as they have nowadays on the field, it's almost inexcusable to make a bad call, a wrong call.
1: I agree.
0: What's probably happening a little bit more often than not is not making a call. And I know there's a couple calls yesterday in college
1: football.
0: Swallowing
1: the whistle.
0: There's obvious pass interference calls. They never threw the flag.
1: Right, right. And they should have a review here on Sports Talk, because I sometimes, you know, do that as well.
0: Yeah, you need to be reviewed every single day,
1: there
0: Dad.
1: There you go. All right. Colts Steelers. Here's a stat. Let me just run this stat by you. What does this really mean? The Indianapolis Colts are 1-16. 1-16 in Pittsburgh since the NFL-AFL merger. If you're a coach, would you even tell that to your team? Is that, what does it mean?
0: It means nothing.
1: I mean, gamblers may buy that. I wouldn't even look at that. I'd laugh at it.
0: Yeah.
1: I mean, you know, when they have these games played, the guys that are members of the Colts right now weren't even born. I mean, why put that even out there? I don't get it. I really don't. But Aaron Rodgers has been sacked 13 times and has 4 interceptions thus far this season. So your assessment of his game has passed him by is coming to fruition right now.
0: Yeah, and I've said it years ago. I said, as soon as he left Green Bay, he should have just retired. Go out on top. You know, with the whole thing, with the whole retirement thing, what is he going to be remembered by? Is he going to be remembered by his time in Green Bay? Or is he going to be remembered by his time at the Jets and with the Steelers?
1: Well,
0: and all the controversy in between, Dad.
1: Right.
0: What is he going to be remembered by?
1: Anti-vaccinations.
0: Just be remembered when you're with Green Bay, and just call it there. You have had a great career. Don't tarnish your career because, you know, you still want to play ball.
1: Well, I mentioned coming into the segment, it's going to be a game of sacks, because last year Colts quarterback Daniel Jones was sacked 5 times against the Steelers. And we mentioned Aaron Rodgers has been sacked 13, so it's going to be a sack day. That's what we'll do. We're a sack at that game. All right. He's Alex Furman, in for Bucky Brooks. I'm Andy Furman, and we are Fox Football Sunday on Fox Sports Radio. Now it's time

0: to point your finger. It's the blame game. And you know what? It's freaking next.
1: Fly ball deep right.
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15: 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May God bless your worship.

Good morning. Welcome to Trinity Glendora this morning. Good to have you with us. Welcome to guests and visitors that are here today. Kind of neat timing, I think. You saw the bulletin cover with the grapes. We've got our banner up there with the grapes. We've got three readings today, a psalm, an Old Testament reading, gospel reading that all have vineyards or grapevines featured. And it's right at harvest time of grapes in our community, so kind of neat timing, I thought. We'll be looking at the strange love of God today, and the power of the resurrection is kind of where we're headed. Just a few announcements as we begin. Chicken supper, chicken dinner tickets begin, sales begin today. So stop by the social hall after service to get your chicken supper tickets, but also to sign up to volunteer. We could certainly use lots of helpers, people to make pies, to volunteer the evening of. There's different things to sign up for there. So please stop by, get signed up, and help and serve as we have that neat fundraiser for our Ladies League, which enables them to do a lot of different good things in our community. So chicken dinner is the third Wednesday, which is it the 21st? Yes, the 21st is the date. So stop by the social hall after service. Let's see, other things. Thank you, handbells. Our handbell choir is going to play for the first time. And I think one of the neat things here, you know, I put it out there and have been putting, we've been putting it in the bulletin for a little while and saying we could use some more help. We have a lot of first timers trying this out for the first time, which is neat. And so glad for that. Thank you, Ann, for graciously leading and helping us to learn. And we're starting with that today. So that'll be neat to get to praise the Lord in that new way here at Trinity Glendora using handbells. All right. Happy birthday, Cheryl. I know the flowers were in honor of your birthday. Yep. Our order of service today. Yes. Oh, well, happy birthday, Michelle, and thanks for your help with the bulletin again. All right. Our order of service is Divine Service Setting 4, our opening hymn, and you'll hear things about the love of God kind of going through a lot of the hymns today. So we'll start with What Wondrous Love Is This, hymn 543.

0: We welcome those worshiping with us online and via the radio. In the name of the Father, and of the Son, and of the Holy Spirit.
1: Amen.
0: Our help is in the name of the Lord.
1: Who made heaven and earth.
0: If you, O Lord, kept a record of sins, O Lord, who could stand? Since we are gathered to hear God's word, to call upon him in prayer and praise, and to receive the body and blood of our Lord Jesus Christ in the fellowship of this altar, let us first consider our unworthiness and confess before God and one another that we have sinned in thought, word, and deed, that we cannot free ourselves from our sinful condition. Together as his people, let us take refuge in the infinite mercy of God, our Heavenly Father, seeking his grace for the sake of Christ and saying, God, be merciful to me, a sinner. We pause for reflection on these words and self-examination. Almighty God, in his mercy, has given his Son, Jesus Christ, to die for you, and for his sake he forgives you all of your sins. As a called and ordained servant of Christ and by his authority, I therefore forgive you all of your sins in the name of the Father, and of the Son, and of the Holy Spirit.
1: Amen.
0: The psalm of the day today, which we read responsively, is from Psalm 80. Restore us, O God of hosts. You brought a vine out of Egypt.
1: You drove out the nations and planted it.
0: You cleared the ground for it.
1: It took deep root and filled the land.
0: The mountains were covered with its shade.
1: The mighty cedars with its branches.
0: It sent out its branches to the sea.
1: And its shoots to the river.
0: Why then have you broken down its walls? The boar from the forest ravages it.
1: And all that move in the field feed on it.
0: Turn again, O God of hosts.
1: Look down from heaven and see.
0: Have regard for this vine, the stock that your right hand planted.
1: And for the son whom you made strong for yourself.
0: They have burned it with fire. They have cut it down. But let your hand be on the man of your right hand.
1: The Son of Man, whom you have made strong for yourself.
0: Then we shall not turn back from you.
1: Give us life, and we will call upon your name.
0: Restore us, O Lord God of hosts.

0: Lord be with you. Gracious God, you gave your Son into the hands of sinful men who killed him. Forgive us when we reject your unfailing love, and grant us the fullness of your salvation through Jesus Christ, your Son, our Lord, who lives and reigns with you and the Holy Spirit, one God, now and forever.
1: Amen.
0: Hymn 603, may be seated.

Our Old Testament reading for the 19th Sunday after Pentecost is from Isaiah chapter 5. Let me sing for my beloved my love song concerning his vineyard. My beloved had a vineyard on a very fertile hill. He dug it and cleared it of stones and planted it with choice vines. He built a watchtower in the midst of it and hewed out a wine vat in it. And he looked for it to yield grapes, but it yielded wild grapes. And now, O inhabitants of Jerusalem and men of Judah, judge between me and the vineyard. What more was there to do for my vineyard that I have not done for it? When I looked for it to yield grapes, why did it yield wild grapes? And now I will tell you what I will do to my vineyard. I will remove its hedge, and it shall be devoured. I will break down its wall, and it shall be trampled down. I will make it a waste. It shall not be pruned or hoed, and briars and thorns shall grow up. I will also command the clouds that they rain no rain upon it. For the vineyard of the Lord of hosts is the house of Israel, and the men of Judah are his pleasant planting. And he looked for justice, but behold, bloodshed. For righteousness, but behold, an outcry. This is the word of the Lord.

0: Our epistle reading for the 19th Sunday after Pentecost is from Philippians chapter 3. If anyone else thinks he has reason for confidence in the flesh, I have more. Circumcised on the eighth day, of the people of Israel, of the tribe of Benjamin, a Hebrew of Hebrews, as to the law, a Pharisee, as to zeal, a persecutor of the church, as to righteousness under the law, blameless. But whatever gain I had, I counted as loss for the sake of Christ. Indeed, I count everything as loss because of the surpassing worth of knowing Christ Jesus my Lord. For his sake, I have suffered the loss of all things and count them as rubbish in order that I may gain Christ and be found in him. Not having a righteousness of my own that comes from the law, but that which comes through faith in Christ, the righteousness from God that depends on faith, that I may know him and the power of his resurrection, and may share his sufferings, becoming like him in his death, that by any means possible I may attain the resurrection from the dead. Not that I have already obtained this, or am already perfect, but I press on to make it my own, because Christ Jesus has made me his own. Brothers, I do not consider that I have made it my own, but one thing I do, forgetting what lies behind and straining forward to what lies ahead, I press on toward the goal of the prize of the upward call of God in Christ Jesus. This is the word of the Lord.
1: Thanks be to God.
0: And please stand for our gospel reading.

0: The Holy Gospel according to St. Matthew, the 21st chapter.
1: Glory to you, Lord.
0: Jesus said, "Hear another parable. There was a master of a house who planted a vineyard and put a fence around it and dug a wine press in it and built a tower and leased it to tenants and went into another country. When the season for fruit drew near, he sent his servants to the tenants to get his fruit. And the tenants took his servants and beat one, killed another, stoned another. Again, he sent other servants, more than the first, and they did the same to them. Finally, he sent his son to them, saying, 'They will respect my son.' But when the tenants saw the son, they said to themselves, 'This is the heir. Come, let us kill him and have his inheritance.' And they took him and threw him out of the vineyard and killed him. When, therefore, the owner of the vineyard comes, what will he do to those tenants?" They said to him, "He will put those wretches to a miserable death and let out the vineyard to other tenants who will give him the fruits in their seasons." Jesus said to them, "Have you never read in the scriptures, 'The stone that the builders rejected has become the cornerstone. This is the Lord's doing, and it is marvelous in our eyes.' Therefore, I tell you, the kingdom of God will be taken away from you and given to a people producing its fruit. And the one who falls on this stone will be broken to pieces. And when it falls on anyone, it will crush him." When the chief priests and the Pharisees heard his parables, they perceived that he was speaking about them. And although they were seeking to arrest him, they feared the crowds, because they held him to be a prophet. This is the gospel of the Lord.
1: Praise to you, O Christ.
0: Congregation may be seated and invite the children to come forward at this time. All right, well, good morning. How are you guys this morning? Doing pretty good? All right, good, good, good. I wanted to teach you something that the Apostle Paul teaches in our epistle reading for today, something that he learned, but I'm going to need a helper. All right, Colton, come on up. Okay, so what we're going to do is we're going to load Colton up with some blocks here, but these aren't just ordinary blocks. What we want to think about here, at the beginning of our text, Paul talks about having confidence in the flesh, about being confident in yourself and how you've lived your life, and that God should be pleased with me because of how I live. So let's think of good things that might please the Lord. I'll give you one. How about going to church and worshiping him? So we'll call that the first block. You hold it. All right, good? Okay. How about another one? What else might please the Lord? Jackson, give me one. Going to school and studying hard, listening to your teachers. Good. Boom. Give us something else. You got something, Waylon? Going to school. Yeah. Listening to your mom and dad, too, right? That'd be a good one, okay? Obeying your parents and those in authority. How about reading your Bible? Okay, good, good, good. How about singing in the choir, doing handbells, praising the Lord and leading people in doing that. That'd be good? Good. How about helping the poor? Would that be a good one? All right, let's do that. Hey. All right, you can do it. All right, Colton. I like it. Got another one? Can you think of one, Henry? Being nice to people. Good one. All right, got any more? What else? Loving Jesus. I like that one. Got it? All right, got a couple more. Jackson? Respecting others. Good. Put it up here. All right, good, good, good. I got one left. Got one more, Waylon? What was that? to treat people nice? Okay, I like that. Okay. All right. That's a lot of good stuff that the Lord would like. So, what do you think? Is Colton ready to come to the Lord because he's been good enough? Well, here's what the Apostle Paul thinks of it. Colton, throw it all right here. What's this? In the trash. Now, that doesn't mean those things weren't good. But what the Apostle Paul said is, if he's going to try to come to God based on all of his good stuff, not going to happen. He says, it's all garbage. It's all the stuff you throw to feed the dogs. It's all rubbish. When you come to the Lord, you know how you come? Not holding up all these good things I've done, so Lord, you should love me because I'm so great. You know how what Paul learned? That's how Paul used to think. He thought he was doing a really good job. He learned, actually, that he comes to the Lord. How much is in my hands now? How much does Colton have in his hands now? Empty-handed. Or, I'm going to give you something, Colton. Come on up again. We come to the Lord without holding on to any of the good deeds we've done or the good things we've done, but what's that? Oh, a cross. We come to the Lord holding on to one thing. And what is the cross? Where Jesus died. We come to the Lord holding on to this, that Jesus died for me. That he was good enough. Not that I'm good enough. Not that God should receive me because I've been good enough. We're never going to be good enough. All of our goodness, it's like garbage, Paul says. But he held on to Christ and him alone. And that God had forgiven him his sins. And he can come to God. You can go to God in prayer. You're going to get to be with him forever because of Jesus. Not because of anything else you bring. Now, I have a little something for you. You can pick out a cross to remind you that we come to the Lord. We don't hold on to anything we've done, but we do hold on to what Jesus has done. I'll pick one out. All right. Pick one out, Henry. All right, cool. Let's fold our hands, bow our heads, and say a prayer. Dear Heavenly Father, thank you for receiving us empty-handed. We hold on to Jesus and his cross, to him alone, and you receive us. In Jesus' name, amen. All right, thanks for coming up, boys and girls. Our worship continues with our sermon hymn today, which is God loved the world so that he gave.

Dear brothers and sisters in Christ, grace, mercy, and peace to you this day from God our Father, from our Lord and Savior Jesus Christ, from the Holy Spirit. Amen. The parables of Jesus are just, they're so amazing to me. He's able to teach such profound and sometimes really difficult things using stories. Stories that may be connected with people, with their everyday life and experiences, especially for Jews in first century Palestine, a lot of things that they could relate to and know about. But yet at the same time, many times these stories of our Lord have something really strange. There's an action done that's really unexpected or strange that just or is over the top in some way. And just as a hint to you, when you read the parables, more often than not, when you see that in the story, something really strange, really unexpected, something way over the top, the one who does that in the story is the figure that represents our Lord. And maybe this shouldn't really be that much of a surprise. A couple of weeks ago, our Old Testament reading from Isaiah 55, we read these words, "For my thoughts are not your thoughts, neither are your ways my ways, declares the Lord. But as the heavens are higher than the earth, so are my ways higher than your ways, and my thoughts than your thoughts." Now, if you remember, that was the Old Testament reading. 2 weeks ago, the gospel reading was a parable about a vineyard. And workers in the vineyard, where the ones that worked 1 hour at the end of the day got paid the same as those that had worked all day long. A strange thing in that story. Well, today we have a parable. We have a parable with a vineyard once again and a master of a vineyard. This one, though, we don't call the parable of the workers in the vineyard. Usually this one is called the parable of the wicked tenants. We're going to look at this parable today, but in particular, we're going to look at some of the strange things in this parable. What's especially strange about the master and how he handles this situation, and we're going to lean in to that a bit today. Our theme is God's strange love and the power of the resurrection. I know that's a long theme, not a good title, but that's where we're going to go. God's strange love and the power of the resurrection. Would you please bow your heads and pray with me? Lord, though our ways aren't yours and our thoughts aren't yours and yours are far higher than ours, make us teachable this day. Work in us by the power of your Holy Spirit to learn from you and to follow you and nourish us to live and to bear fruit through the true vine, who is Jesus Christ our Lord, in whose name we pray. Amen. So let's jump into the parable. If you want to follow along and keep track as we go, you're welcome to do that. The parable starts off normal enough. You have a master of a house. Wine press for it. He builds a tower. And then in this case, he leases it out to tenants who are to work in that vineyard, and he goes off. The expectation, which is pretty clear, is when harvest time comes, he's going to send servants back for a share in the fruits of the vineyard. They, of course, would get their share, but the master would also then receive his share when he sends his servant to collect the fruits. Sounds good, normal enough. They beat him up. Now, let's pause, because I think this is where it starts to get strange. The master's response
to the beating up of one of his servants who sent by him to do his job, to collect the fruits from the vineyard. Now, if you owned a business or were running a business, and somebody was doing something you asked them to do, and the other workers beat him up for it, what would you do? Yeah, they'd probably get fired. HR would be involved. They'd get fired. Actually, probably not even just HR. You'd probably have to call the cops if somebody was beaten, bloodied at work. And you would call the police, and they would deal with the situation because of what's happened. More than likely, as you said, these people would be fired. That's what you might expect from a good owner, boss, right? But the master of the vineyard just sends another servant. And what do they do with that one? They kill him. Okay, now it's escalating. Now, maybe it was an accident. Maybe they were fighting. You know, he demanded the fruit. They wouldn't give it to him. It caused a scuffle. Maybe it was an accident, and they killed him. But for Pete's sake, you got to call somebody now. Somebody died at work, right? That's what we would expect, I would think. But what does he do? He sends another servant to collect the fruit. And what do they do with this one? They stone him. You catch the escalation. If the previous one maybe could have been an accident, this is not. This is an execution. This is murder in the first degree. They take the guy out of the vineyard and they stone the man to death. What's a good master, what's a good owner to do, we might be thinking. Well, what does he do? He sends more, and he just keeps doing it. Is this not strange? I think this is strange. This is not what we would expect. This is maybe not even what we would approve of, what we would think would happen by a good boss or owner or master here, but he just sends servant after servant after servant, and what keeps happening? The same stuff. Again and again and again, they're beat up. They're killed. And so finally he gets them, right? No, what does he do? I'll send them my son, right? My son, I'm sure, whom I love very much. I'll send them my son, the heir. Of course, they'll respect him and listen to him. And what happens? Yeah, they kill him too. Yeah, exactly. They kill him too. And then he asks what happens, what's going to happen to these tenants. And the hearers here, by the way, this is Holy Week. This is in Jerusalem. The audience here is especially the chief priests and the elders of the people, if we go back and look at the context a little bit. And the chief priests and the elders of the people say, well, he's going to bring those wretches to a miserable end and give the vineyard to other people. And Jesus essentially says, yep, you're right. That is what is going to happen. Now, I think the meaning is straightforward enough that we kind of get what's going on. The vineyard and the wicked tenants that are supposed to be producing the fruit, that's Israel, that's God's people and their leaders. The servants that are sent to collect the fruit are the prophets who called them to repentance again and again and suffered and were mistreated and sometimes killed. And this happened again and again and again all the way down to John the Baptist, who was beheaded. And now finally, God has sent his son. And what's going to happen to him? Jesus knows full well what they're about to do and is calling them to repentance through this story. I think the meaning is straightforward enough, but let's think a little bit more about the strangeness in this story. Because I think there's a couple of things here for us to reflect on that might have some good application to us. I think it's strange that he gave them so many chances.
I remember my dad taught me a saying. Maybe your dad or mom or grandma or grandpa taught you the same saying. It goes like this. Fool me once, shame on you. Fool me twice, shame on me. But again and again and again and again and again and again and again, the master sends these servants and they're beaten and killed. I think part of what is strange to us, maybe even offensive to us as we think of this story, is that's not right, right? Anybody kind of, I mean, those poor guys that got sent into these situations, did the master know what was going to happen to them? I think so. Man, that's not right. And the wicked continuing to prosper again and again and nothing bad happening to them? I don't like this master. Anybody ever admit, maybe, that they've had those kind of thoughts about what kind of a God do we believe in? Or have you heard those thoughts? Maybe admit to having them? The wicked go on, and they seem to go unchecked, and they succeed, and they prosper, and the innocent suffer and die? What kind of God is this? I don't want a God like that. What a strange God. Or, and this is maybe a whole different spin of thinking about this parable, another way that we might look at this parable now and think it's strange, a detail that's strange to many of us, you and I, we know the gospel, don't we? What's the gospel? God so loved the world, right? This rebellious, sinful world, that he gave his only son, that whoever believes in him shall not perish but have eternal life. We know this good news of this merciful God. We know passages that highlight the love and the mercy of God again and again, how our God is gracious and merciful and slow to anger and abounding in steadfast love. Maybe you know the passage that even says God is love. And you see it in this story as he's so patient with them again and again and again. But there does come a point when the patience comes to its end. There does come a point that these wretches are going to get brought to a miserable end and the vineyard taken from them and given to others who will produce its fruit. There really is a judgment coming from this God, both in the context here of what's going on with Israel and its leaders, but also in the grand scheme, there really is hell. That's offensive to many, even Christians today, who want to say, well, God is love. Isn't he a loving God? No loving God actually judges. There wouldn't really be a hell, an eternal separation from God. I can't believe in a God like that, that would actually let people perish and be separated from him forever. Anybody willing to admit they find that offensive? We just had last week, the Lord doesn't delight. He takes no pleasure in the death of sinners, but they turn from their wickedness and live. And yet we hear in this text that there really is a judgment. And there is, I think you can infer, and ultimately, there is a hell. And God does ultimately, eventually, the patience with the wicked tenants runs out. I think maybe sometimes God's ways seem strange even to us. Anybody willing to admit they kind of go, you know what? I'd do it this way. And you know what? I even think maybe my way is better than his way. It sure makes more sense to me. But now let's consider God's way here. God's strange love and the power of the resurrection. By the way, in order for there to be a resurrection, what has to happen first? Oh, something has to die. Die. I'm reminded of these words of Jesus in John chapter 12. Truly,
Truly I say to you, unless a grain of wheat falls into the earth and dies, it remains alone. But if it dies, it bears much fruit. From John 15, I am the vine, Jesus says. You are the branches. If a man remains in me and I in him, he it is that bears much fruit. For apart from me, you can do nothing. One of the neat things I think about this story is it's connected to a broader story.

God's people that was supposed to bear fruit, and again and again and again it failed. It yielded wild grapes or stinky grapes, rotten grapes would be another way to translate it or interpret it. It doesn't yield the grapes in our gospel reading for today. To plant Christ, the Son, as the vine. He's determined to take the wickedness and what they intended for evil, what all sinners intended for evil in crucifying the Son of God, and turn it into good. For there at Golgotha, the vine is planted. And as a vine grows up along the wooden lattice, so to speak, the body of Christ is draped upon the cross. There, he's crushed for our iniquities. There, the grapes, so to speak, are pressed, and wine and love pour forth from that cross. His side is pierced, and water and blood flow forth from him, that there might actually be a vineyard that produces fruit, good fruit, that flows from the vine, because Christ died and Christ rose from the dead. And such is the power of the resurrection that this is what flows to us. But don't be surprised when it continues to look strange. When what this life looks like for us and what the love of God looks like still looks strange. When God's ways still don't make sense to us. When in our pride we still want to try to exalt ourselves and think we have a better way. Why doesn't God think like me and do it this way? And you know what the Lord does with that sin? He buries it with Jesus. Every day in your baptism, in the water that flows from the side of Christ, in the waters of holy baptism, he takes our sin, our pride, our rebellion, our trying to get rid of him and put ourselves in his place, and he buries it with Christ, that he might raise us with Jesus to walk in a newness of life, that he might nourish and refresh us with forgiveness, life, and salvation, that, yes, get this, there's a vineyard bearing fruit. And we're part of it. By the grace of our Lord Jesus Christ, abounding in us, that every day the power of the resurrection flows through the vine of Christ to the branches, which are you and me. That even through us, there would be a vineyard that bears abundant fruit, the fruit of the Spirit, love, joy, peace, patience, kindness, goodness, faithfulness, gentleness, and even self-control. Would you please bow your heads and pray with me? Lord, thank you for your word. Thank you for the stories that you told that show us just how radical your reign is and how different from the way we think. Thank you even when your word shows us our sin, when it convicts us and finds us guilty of being wicked tenants, when it shows us just how strange your ways are to us and how we rebel against you. Thank you especially for planting that vine, which is Christ, the true vine, at Golgotha. Thank you for the forgiveness, life, and salvation that flow from him to us. We praise you that even now in our lives, fruit is bearing abundant fruit to your praise and glory, the fruits of repentance and faith, the fruits of good works that flow from faith, all through

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1: I believe in one God,

0: The Lord be with you.
1: And also with you.
0: Lift up your hearts.
1: We lift them to the Lord.
0: Let us give thanks to the Lord our God.
1: It is right to give him thanks and praise.
0: It is truly good, right, and salutary that we should at all times and in all places give thanks to you, O Lord, Holy Father, Almighty and Everlasting God, for the countless blessings you so freely bestow on us and on all creation. Above all, we give thanks for your boundless love shown to us when you sent your only begotten Son, Jesus Christ, into our flesh and laid on him our sin, giving him into death that we might not die eternally. Because he is now risen from the dead and lives and reigns to all eternity, all who believe in him will overcome sin and death and will rise again to new life. Therefore, with angels and archangels and with all the company of heaven, we laud and magnify your glorious name, evermore praising you and singing.

Blessed are you, O Lord our God, King of all creation, for you have had mercy on us and given your only begotten Son, that whoever believes in him should not perish but have eternal life. In your righteous judgment, you condemned the sin of Adam and Eve, who ate the forbidden fruit, and you justly barred them and all their children from the tree of life. Yet in your great mercy, you promised salvation by a second Adam, your Son, Jesus Christ, our Lord, and made his cross a life-giving tree for all who trust in him. We give you thanks for the redemption that you have prepared for us through Jesus Christ. Grant us your Holy Spirit, that we may faithfully eat and drink of the fruits of his cross and receive the blessings of forgiveness, life, and salvation that come to us in his body and blood. Hear us as we pray in his name and as he has taught us. Our Lord Jesus Christ, on the same night when he was betrayed, took bread. When he given thanks, he broke it and gave it to his disciples and said,

bread. Take, eat. This is my body, which is given for you. This do in remembrance of me. In the same way, also after supper, he took the cup. When he had given thanks, he gave it to them, saying, drink of it, all of you. This cup is the New Testament in my blood, shed for you for the forgiveness of your sins. This do as often as you drink it, in remembrance of me. And the peace of the Lord be with you always.

0: Now may this true body and blood of our Lord and Savior Jesus Christ strengthen and preserve you, steadfast in the true faith unto life everlasting. Depart in peace and serve the Lord.
1: Let us pray.
0: We give thanks to you, Almighty God, that you have refreshed us through this salutary gift. And we implore you that of your mercy you would strengthen us through the same, in faith towards you and in fervent love toward one another. Through Jesus Christ, your Son, our Lord, who lives and reigns with you and the Holy Spirit, one God, now and forever.
1: Amen.
0: Let us bless the Lord.
1: Thanks be to God.
0: The Lord bless you and keep you. The Lord make his face to shine on you and be gracious unto you. The Lord look upon you with favor and give you peace.

0: You have been listening to the worship service of Trinity Evangelical Lutheran Church of Glendora. Our speaker this morning is Reverend Jonathan Liebig. Trinity is located 4 miles south of Baroda at the intersection of Cleveland Avenue and Glendora Road. 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We invite you to worship with us.
1: Of being the most impacted by play action, Anita, but when you run outside zone play action, the defensive line's first step, first movement is lateral, not vertical to rush the quarterback. And in a game of quickness and milliseconds, as I've said many times, that one step laterally taking away from them rushing the quarterback is a big deal. So their play action pass game off that outside zone run game has been really good the last 2 weeks.
2: You know, and it, very interesting, you know, Bijan Robinson, and I know last week you said you feel that he arguably is the best running back in the NFL.
1: Yeah, I think he is.
2: But, you know, with Penix Jr. coming back and having that mobile quarterback, explain to the folks how that helps, you know, again, not taking anything away from Bijan Robinson, but the fact that he's got a mobile quarterback and what that does for defenses and also helping him with his running lanes.
1: Yeah, well, I mean, Penix at his core will play from the pocket, and that's what they want. And, you know, it just fits well with Kevin Stefanski, because Kevin Stefanski wants a play-action pass game. You know, now Penix will be under center, he'll be in the pistol. Obviously, under center and in the pistol, your run game is more diverse, certainly under center. That's where your run game is the most diverse. And when you play this team, you have got to stop the outside zone run game. That's your number one priority. So the pass game works so effectively off that, Anita, because of what I said, and then Penix is comfortable in the pocket, and he can drive the football, and he's got a pretty innate feel for ball placement based on where coverage is.
2: Cosell file number 3, let's talk about a defensive rookie who very well could win defensive rookie of the year. I have a feeling that if you had a vote, this is who you would be voting for. Who is it?
1: Yeah, it's Arvel Reese. I mean, I loved him coming out. You know, I was on record as saying I thought he would be better to be deployed as an edge player, but obviously the Giants felt otherwise. And I got to tell you, watching this guy play, he's predominantly a stacked linebacker. He's fast. He's explosive. He knows how to use his hands to stack and shed climbing offensive linemen. And I think because Brian Burns is out, and this is just, you know, an opinion based on tape study, I think you'll see him get more snaps as an edge pass rusher as the season progresses. Because, you know, Burns is obviously one of the best in the league, and now he's out for the season. So I think that will happen as we go forward. But he has been so good, and you see him immediately when you turn on the tape. He's one of those guys that your eyes are just drawn to because of the explosive movement and the physicality.
2: You know, it was very interesting when the Giants drafted him at 5, there was a lot of criticism. Many people thought that they should have drafted Caleb Downs, who, as we know, went to the Dallas Cowboys at 11. Again, Reese went to the Giants at 5. When the Giants did select Reese, what were your initial thoughts?
1: Well, I loved Reese. So, I mean, again, Caleb Downs was a great prospect too. We're not going to sit here and say he's not a great prospect. He hasn't made the same impact, obviously, on his defense, which is not his fault. But, I think that Reese, to me, was a multi-position player, but I thought that he would be best served as an edge player. But as I said, the Giants have him playing stacked, and he's been a dominant player. And the Giants really, you know, I don't want to say they didn't need Downs, but, you know, Holland is back playing at safety at the level he played 3 or 4 years ago when he was one of the best in the league. And Tyler Newbin's a very, you know, solid NFL safety. So they felt very comfortable at that position. And Reese, you know, he is a dominant stacked linebacker. And you know, a lot of people for years and years and years felt like that position wasn't critically important. But when you have a really, really good one, you know what? On defense, you talk to coordinators, Anita, and I know you've done that in your career. They will pretty much tell you that every position is important, and that if you don't have a good guy at a certain position, that it just limits their playbook. They can't do as many things.
2: Yeah, You know, it's pretty interesting. You know, unfortunately, this is a Giants. And by the way, that concludes Cassell's files. Bears running game, Falcons with Penix, and of course, them able to run the football brilliantly with Bijan Robinson and Reese, really making a name for himself early in his NFL career with the Giants. And I know we've got about 2 minutes left in the segment before we kick off hour number two. We'll go on the mark and we'll give you some more picks and some plays heading into week five. But, you know, and this is a Giants team. They're sitting at 3-1.
3: Yep.
2: Many people feel that they should have lost to the Tennessee Titans, should have lost to the Cardinals. Interesting game that we're going to get into a little bit later on in the show with them going up against Washington, the Commanders, with Jaden Daniels back. But I just, you know, it's just so sad that the Giants, their best offensive player in Jackson Dart out for the season, Burns out for the season. I just, you know, what this team potentially, what we would be talking about in regard to what they potentially could, where they could be headed if the injury bug wouldn't have hit them as hard.
1: And also,
2: as
1: you know,
2: it has.
1: People always talk about quality of opponents, Anita, and we get that. You know, have they played the absolute best opponents? No. But you know what? They're 3-1. You can only play who you're playing.
2: I know.
1: And in this league, you know, you win games, you start stacking a few wins, and all of a sudden, you know, teams start to feel better about themselves. And this defense is actually not bad at all. They do not have bad players on defense.
2: I hear you. We're up against a break.
1: Yeah.
2: We can dive into this even further when we get back right here on Fox Sports Radio.
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0: Trinity Evangelical Lutheran Church of Glendora invites you to participate with us in this hour of worship. Our speaker this morning is Reverend Jonathan Liebig. Trinity is located 4 miles south of Baroda at the intersection of Cleveland Avenue and Glendora Road. Worship services are held every Sunday at 10 a.m. Sunday school and Bible class begin at 8:45. May God bless your worship.

Good morning. Welcome to Trinity Glendora this morning. Good to have you with us. Welcome to guests and visitors that are here today. Kind of neat timing, I think. You saw the bulletin cover with the grapes. We've got our banner up there with the grapes. We've got three readings today, a psalm, an Old Testament reading, gospel reading that all have vineyards or grapevines featured. And it's right at harvest time of grapes in our community, so kind of neat timing, I thought. We'll be looking at the strange love of God today, and the power of the resurrection is kind of where we're headed. Just a few announcements as we begin. Chicken dinner tickets begin, sales begin today, so stop by the social hall after service to get your chicken supper tickets, but also to sign up to volunteer. We could certainly use lots of helpers, people to make pies, to volunteer the evening of. There's different things to sign up for there. So please stop by, get signed up, and help and serve as we have that neat fundraiser for our Ladies League, which enables them to do a lot of different good things in our community. So chicken dinner is the third Wednesday, which is it the 21st? Yes, the 21st is the date. So stop by the social hall after service. Let's see, other things. Thank you, handbells. Our handbell choir is going to play for the first time. And I think one of the neat things here, you know, I put it out there and we've been putting it in the bulletin for a little while and saying we could use some more help. We have a lot of first timers trying this out for the first time, which is neat. And so glad for that. Thank you, Anne, for graciously leading and helping us to learn. And we're starting with that today. So that'll be neat to get to praise the Lord in that new way here at Trinity Glendora using handbells. All right. Happy birthday, Cheryl. I know the flowers were in honor of your birthday. Yep. Our order of service today. Okay, yes. Oh, well, happy birthday, Michelle, and thanks for your help with the bulletin again. All right. Our order of service is divine service setting 4, our opening hymn, and you'll hear things about the love of God kind of going through a lot of the hymns today. So we'll start with What Wondrous Love Is This, hymn 543.

0: Sun and clouds mixed today with highs reaching the low 70s. We'll drop to the mid-50s tonight under partly cloudy skies. Feeling like summer to start the work week. Highs low 80s Monday and even the upper 70s Tuesday with lots of sun. Isolated showers possible Tuesday and Wednesday with more widespread showers possible Thursday. I'm WSBT 22 meteorologist Jessica Burns.
1: 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It's the WSJM Morning Show. I'm Ken Lundberg. Thank you so much for joining us. We have a special guest in studio. We'll have sports in just a couple of moments. But first off, I want to introduce Mike Ranke is here. He's with MSU Extension, the Extension office here. He's a viticulture specialist, right? Did I get that right?
2: You got it right.
1: Okay. Good morning, and thanks for joining us on the WSJM Morning Show.
2: Thanks for having me.
1: Tell us, Mike, if you wouldn't mind, we'll get your full origin story, but what is a viticulture specialist? What is it, for those who weren't on the video live stream here on the radio, what does a viticulture specialist do?
2: Sure. Viticulture specialist basically helps the grape growers. Viticulture just means grapes.
1: Yeah.
2: I help with questions about production, you know, diseases, insect problems, when to pick, what's happening to the crop this year, everything like that. I just act as an advisor.
1: Yeah. And one of the things that you're having to advise about right now is a new friend that we have here in Berrien County. Tell us about the spotted lanternfly. What is it and why are we concerned?
2: Sure. The spotted lanternfly is an invasive insect from Asia, a very large, very beautiful insect, but it can feed on basically any plant and suck the juices out of the plant and weaken the plants.
1: Oh.
2: So commercial ag, we're watching it.
1: Yeah, it likes grapes.
2: It likes grapes. It likes a lot of things, but grapes can be sensitive to it.
1: Yeah, how big of a problem is this? What are we talking about?
2: Well, you look at where it came from, or when it first got here, I should say.
1: Yeah.
2: It started about a decade ago in Pennsylvania when it came in on some rock material.
1: What does that mean?
2: Landscape boulders.
1: Oh, you're kidding.
2: The egg masses came in on landscape boulders from South Korea.
1: Oh, somebody needed the South Korean boulders for their garden, the spotted lanternfly had laid eggs on the boulders.
2: Mm-hmm.
1: It hitched a ride, and this is what we got.
2: That's exactly correct.
1: No kidding.
2: Yeah.
1: And it proliferated from there.
2: It did. And, you know, when it first got here in Pennsylvania, it wreaked havoc on commercial grape production because they weren't prepared for it.
1: Mm.
2: And so they lost a large number of their vineyards because of just the weakening of the vines because they weren't prepared.
1: Wow.
2: We here are not as worried about it because we've had a decade to learn how to manage it.
1: Okay.
2: And the grape growers are going to be good at it.
1: How do you manage the spotted lantern fly?
2: The best way from a commercial standpoint, it's going to be different if you're a homeowner, but from a commercial standpoint, the best thing is to continue using the pesticides that we unfortunately are have to do.
1: Yeah.
2: So the only difference is from the traditional methods is that we just have to spray one or two extra sprays in the fall.
1: Okay. Okay. So one or two extra sprays in the fall. So is this before or after harvest?
2: It depends on the grape variety. It could be either.
1: Oh, okay.
2: Yep. Right now is when we'd be managing it.
1: Where have we found the spotted lanternfly in Berrien County?
2: The one find we have found so far was actually right near downtown Niles.
1: Okay.
2: So it's in town. It was in a baseball park. And so nowhere near agriculture so far.
1: Yeah.
2: So right now it's more of a public concern than it is a commercial production concern for grape growers. And we only found either three or four individuals. I'd have to go back and check my notes.
1: Individual
2: bugs. That's how sensitive we are on our monitoring. We've been monitoring for this insect for about 5 years.
1: Yeah.
2: We've been ready for it. We've been watching for it. And it finally got here. And we found four individuals in one spot.
1: Yeah. What'd you do with them?
2: They killed them.
1: Ah!
2: We had to kill them. We would anyway. But we had to kill them because we had to send them into the USDA on the East Coast to officially identify them and declare them spotted lanternfly.
1: Yeah. Okay. Just out of curiosity, is the spotted lanternfly, is it actually a fly?
2: No, it is not a fly.
1: Okay.
2: That's a that's a fun situation in entomology anyway.
3: Yeah.
2: Because we have a lot of insects that are labeled wrong. but we can get to that in another time. But no, it's actually a different group of insects that so far we have never had to deal with them as agricultural pests. This is a unique group of insects to the pest control world.
3: Wow.
2: Yeah.
3: So it's not a butterfly. It's not a moth. It's not a fly.
2: Nope. It's a lantern fly is what it's called.
3: Huh.
2: The insect family is Lampyridae, which is, you know, completely different from what everybody else is used to dealing
3: with. All right. I want to know the characteristics. We're going to continue the conversation with Mike Ranke, MSU Extension Viticulture Specialist. If you see it, squish it, right? Mm-hmm. That's what we do?
2: Yes.
3: Okay. What does it look like? Just a brief description for the radio listener.
2: The adult is pretty big. We're going to say about an inch long.
3: Okay.
2: Beautiful red color with black spots. Think of it as if you were to look at a cicada mixed with a butterfly or moth, that's kind of what it looks like in general.
3: Okay.
2: But it's pretty.
3: Yeah.
2: As an entomologist, I think it's really pretty.
3: It is. It does look pretty. I mean, I've seen a lot of pictures of them. I keep an eye peeled in the wild to see, because you know, we keep hearing about them. But if you see it, do they make noise?
2: They don't make much noise that we would recognize.
3: Are they fast?
2: They can fly pretty well as adults. The nymphs, the babies, can crawl pretty quickly if you're not ready for it, but you can catch them.
3: Okay. And then the one thing that we should do if we find them in our backyards is
2: squish it. Although I would ask before you squish it.
3: Yeah.
2: Take a picture and send it to us so we can verify. That's where we are right now, is we're trying to get a sense of where they are and how numerous they are so we can prepare the public. So take a picture and then squish it.
3: Okay, snap it, squish it, and then send it to Mike Ranke, MSU Extension Viticulture Specialist. We'll be continuing the conversation here in just a moment here on the WSJM Morning Show video live stream. Here on the radio, we've got to get to sports, Dave Wolf.
4: The Tigers beat one.
3: All right, back on the video live stream. No, this is entertaining, and thank you for sharing the information. So it's not a fly at all. It's not a moth. It's like a, what would you liken it to?
2: It's closer to, well, I mean, to be honest, it's closer to a cicada than anything else we, the general public, would recognize.
3: Yeah.
2: We have a couple of other species of this group of insects in our area, but they are small, nondescript. We normally wouldn't see them.
3: Yeah.
2: So this is a unique situation for us.
3: What's your prediction? What's going to happen here with this thing?
2: It's going to spread. Yeah. We're going to see more of them, but we're not going to see the explosions that we saw on the East Coast. There are some pictures where you can see trees that are 2 foot in diameter that are just coated with adults, where you can't even see the bark of the tree.
3: Wow.
2: And that was the initial phase of the introduction. We've learned a lot. The biology of our country, you know, the birds, the microbes, the bacteria, the fungi, they've learned how to feed on this as part of the ecosystem.
3: Yeah.
2: So we're not going to see explosions, but we're going to see a lot more of them. We're going to see them kind of scattered about, especially this time of year when the adults are more numerous. They're the big ones. They're the easy ones to see.
3: Yeah. What are they doing this time of year? Are they breeding? Are they going to hibernate? What do they do? What do they do during the wintertime?
2: Well, it's all about breeding right now for them.
3: Okay.
2: It's mate finding, breeding, and laying eggs. They've started laying eggs about now in the U.S., and the eggs are what survive over winter.
3: Mm.
2: So it actually, egg masses kind of look like chewing gum stuck onto the surface of whatever it is.
3: Okay.
2: And they'll lay those egg masses on anything. I've seen pictures of them on the sides of buildings, on the sides of fence posts, on pillows,
3: on lawn
2: furniture.
3: Just wherever they feel like laying their eggs, that's where it's going to go.
2: Yes. Wherever they
3: are, they sticky? Is it sticky?
2: No, it's hard.
3: Okay.
2: It, you know, imagine some of that old chewing gum that someone left on a tree after a couple weeks.
3: Yeah.
2: That's kind of what it looks like.
3: Huh.
2: And kind of a brownish gray.
3: Yeah.
2: It's hard to see. So it's easy to see at first before it dries. After that, good luck.
3: camouflage and goes right in. Part of the evolutionary deal. So are you going to deputize us? Should we squish the egg sacs?
2: The egg sacs, not easy to squish. What I say is scrape it off and throw it in the trash.
3: Okay. Scrape it off, throw it in the trash. What's their natural predator?
2: They don't have a lot of focused predators. They're just general predators feed on them. They're big enough that you have to be pretty big, relatively speaking, to chew on them.
3: Woodpeckers
2: would potentially do it. I look at more things like blue jays and crows and just birds that go after insects in the air and on the surface of plants.
3: Okay, we'll be right back. We're talking with Mike Ranke, MSU Extension Viticulture Specialist, here on the WSJM Morning Show.
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3: What you're going to notice about me, Mike, is that I'm like a raven. I see a shiny thing, I go after it. So you say interesting stuff, I'm going to keep asking all kinds of different. Good morning and welcome again to the WSJM Morning Show. I'm Ken Lundberg. We're talking with Mike Ranke. He's with the MSU Extension Office here in Berrien County. We're talking about the spotted lanternfly, because it's an invasive species, and we've known about it for some time. We've been trying to keep an eye on it here in Michigan. It's been in Michigan for a few years now.
2: It has, mainly on the east side. Okay. So Detroit, Ann Arbor area, for the most part, came naturally up through Ohio.
3: Okay.
2: So, but this is our first find in the southwest Michigan area.
3: Yeah.
2: We have seen it. Last year, we were talking about it in the Elkhart South Bend area, so we knew it was coming.
3: Okay.
2: And now we've actually found it in Chicago as well.
3: Oh, wow.
2: So it's in the area.
3: So they like to proliferate.
2: They do. They do.
3: Okay. So we found it in Niles. We haven't found it anywhere else in Berrien County as yet.
2: Correct.
3: And the basic guidance for agriculture is already out there. Mm-hmm. Do an additional spraying in the fall.
2: If necessary. But they're not doing it yet. The great thing about grape growers is they have been prepared. We've been messaging with them for a couple of years now. So they know what to look for. They know when to look for it. And so far, no one has found anything and no one's panicking.
3: So the if necessary is what?
2: When you find it and you find it in numbers big enough that you think it's going to weaken the vines.
3: Yeah. Okay. And so what do they, I want to ask about MSU Extension, the office generally here in just a moment, but what does the spotted lanternfly do when it approaches a vine?
2: Sure. Well, they like to move around. They love other plants as well, more than grapes. The reason we talk grapes is that the grapes are sensitive. So what happens is the lanternfly will move around to different plants. They'll eventually find some grapevines. They'll land on it and then pierce. They've got a piercing mouth part, and so they'll pierce the large woody part of the plant. They ignore the leaves.
3: Okay.
2: And ignore the fruit and go straight to the woody trunk or something like that and pierce into the arteries and veins of the plant.
3: No kidding.
2: And feed on the juices of the plant. So basically kind of like blood sucking to a certain extent, but on the plant
3: little
2: side.
3: Leeches.
2: Yeah. And, and what that does is it doesn't directly hurt the plant, hurt the grapevine, but it will reduce the nutrients in that plant. And so that plant doesn't have, and this is the time of year when all of our plants are trying to prepare for winter. And if that nutrient that they're using to prepare for winter goes to the insect instead, they don't have those nutrients and they are weaker going into the winter.
3: Yeah.
2: And we are on that edge for grape production in the country because of our harsher winters than you see like on the West Coast.
3: Yeah.
2: And so anything that weakens the vines going into winter causes more damage to the vines, more death, more concerns.
3: Yeah.
2: And so that's what we're concerned about with lanternfly is just weakening the vines.
3: Yeah. Are there other crops, other agricultural concerns in addition to grapes?
2: Well, we know that they'll feed on other things. We know they get onto apples, onto peaches, onto blueberries, basically anything that's not a pine tree. They will feed on.
3: Okay.
2: I saw early pictures of nymphs on basil plants. I mean, you name it, they'll feed on it.
3: Yeah.
2: But we need to remember what are they interested in most, and what are sensitive going into winter?
3: Yeah.
2: And right now in our area, grapes are the concern. Other parts of the country, we've been concerned about hops as well, but that's not really too much of a concern for us. The other thing we have to be worried about on the backyard person side is, you know, some of these trees that are right on the edges. So, you know, some of our trees that don't really grow any further north because this is the northern edge of their territory, this might weaken them as well.
3: Okay. We're talking with Mike Ranke, MSU Extension Office. He's a viticulture specialist. And again, if you see it, snap a picture and then squish it, the invasive spotted lantern fly. Get it to smile. What do you say? Cheese? Do you say grapes? What do you say? So the spotted lantern fly, again, not a fly, not a moth, not a butterfly, but invasive. It's pretty hardy, right?
2: Yeah, it survives the winter really well.
3: Okay. And it does that by laying its eggs. The eggs stick around through the winter, and then they wake up in the springtime. When do we see most of them around? Are we likely to see a lot right now?
2: This would be the time when they're easiest to spot
3: because
2: they're big and pretty colored.
3: Okay.
2: You see more individuals in the spring before they grow and everything eats them, but they're small.
3: Okay.
2: They're nondescript, so they're harder to see. This is the time of year when they're moving, they're flying, they're feeding, they're mating, they're all over the place. And so this is when we are watching most critically. So July, but mainly August, September, and into October until our first hard freeze.
3: And what size are they right now?
2: About an inch long.
3: And then do the adults then just die because of the freeze?
2: Yes.
3: Okay.
2: Yeah, they can't handle cold weather.
3: Take that. Yeah. Okay. Good. Michigan State University Extension Office. For those who might not be familiar, what is it and why is it important?
2: Sure. Michigan, the Extension is a service that we provide for anyone having any questions in just about anything. We have an office here in Berrien County that focuses on a certain few things like human nutrition. We have 4-H for youth education.
3: Nice.
2: The Berrien County office is also housed on one of MSU's 17 research stations around the state. And that research station is focused on specialty crop agriculture, fruits and vegetables. So anything that you have questions about, we probably have someone in an extension to help answer it.
3: Love that. And it's MSU.
2: MSU.
3: Basically, it's our extension of the Michigan State University.
2: Michigan State University is Michigan's land grant institution is what it's called. Basically, one institution, maybe a couple more in each state of the country, is allocated a land grant institution. Michigan State University is ours. And that land grant institution is provided resources by the federal government, by the states, specifically to do what we're doing. Outreach, adult education, youth education, and research to help the growers.
3: What is your what's your office location?
2: We're over on between on Hillendale and Napier.
3: And the best way for people to interact with your office?
2: Well, the best way, because we're busy people, I say call first.
3: Yeah.
2: Email us, and then we can set up a time to get together and talk.
3: Yeah. Well, we're talking with Mike Reinke. He is with Michigan State University Extension Office here. He's a viticulture specialist. And let's start a little bit of your origin story. How did you get into where you are right now? How long have you been at MSU Extension?
2: MSU, my extension duties, that's my third career. I've been with MSU for 7 years. I'm not a Michigander by nature.
3: Where are you from?
2: I'm originally from Missouri.
3: Okay.
2: This is my third time living in Michigan, and I hope it's my last because I don't want to leave. I love it. My wife's from Michigan. I like to make the joke. My wife's from Michigan. My daughter was born in Michigan. I'm still waiting on my citizenship card because I love
3: it. It's in the mail.
2: It's in the mail.
3: Yeah.
2: I started in agriculture 26 years ago.
3: Okay.
2: Working for the USDA.
3: What were you doing for them?
2: I was in California working on citrus and aphids transmitting a disease in citrus trees.
3: Oh,
2: And then I worked to an insect that was causing problems in the grape industry there, called the glassy winged sharpshooter.
3: Oh,
2: So I'm a bug guy.
3: Okay.
2: I have my my advanced degrees all in entomology, PhD in entomology from Michigan State.
3: Wow.
2: That was my second time living here. I worked for the USDA for a while. Then I went and got some degrees. And then I worked for industry, working for some companies making more sustainable pest management products,
3: yeah.
2: You know, insect traps, insect lures, pheromone control stuff. And then I decided to get into education. So I decided to come back to Michigan and work for MSU as an educator.
3: Wow. Thank you.
2: Yeah.
3: Three careers.
2: Yeah.
3: That's a lot.
2: Yep. Research, industry, and back to education.
3: All in agriculture, though.
2: All in agriculture.
3: Yeah. It's incredibly important for our region, our nation, and we appreciate you and your sharing your knowledge with our folks around here as well. So we'll continue our conversation right now on the video live stream with Mike Reinke, MSU Extension viticulturist. I should say Dr. Reinke, because he has his PhD. I did not know this.
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0: Well, good morning, First Church. So good to be. Oh, thank you. It's nice to be greeted back. Oh, you guys just like made my day. My name is Chris. I'm the executive director of New Heights CCDA and outreach ministry of First Church. And it's just so good to be here with you all this morning. Thank you for taking time out of your busy weekend to come and worship with us as we strive to restore God's ideal, not only in our own lives, but in the lives of our community as well. So we are so glad you're here. If you are new here, I just want to extend a special welcome to you. First Church is a multi-site, multi-campus church, and we believe that we are better together. And we have really something for everyone, no matter where you are in your faith journey. Maybe you've been a Christian for a long, long time. We've got classes and growth opportunities for you. Maybe you're in this place where you're like, I don't even really know why I'm here. I'm not even sure if I believe. We have a great opportunity called Alpha that happens on Wednesday nights. It's a great way to learn and grow in your faith and to ask the tough questions. So again, no matter where you are in your faith journey, we want you to know that this is a place where you can belong. There's two easy steps you can take. The first is there's a QR code on the back of the chairs in front of you. Take out your smartphone, open up your camera app, point it at that QR code, and then just click the link that pops up. It'll take you to a page where there's all the different opportunities and options and next steps you can take. There's even a little card that says new here. You click that, you fill out that card, and we're going to start spamming you each and every day. No, I'm just kidding. We won't do that. But you fill out a form, and someone will reach out to you and connect with you, and just to be available to you to answer any questions that you might have. Another great step, if you don't want to do that and you'd rather talk to a real live human, not AI, but a real person face to face, we have info hubs throughout this building. We've got one on your way out of this space and then one in the commons where our awesome coffee bar is. You can stop and talk to somebody there. We would, again, love to help you get connected and take next steps. Speaking of great next steps, we have our partnership class that's coming up October 18th. And really at First Church, the partnership class is where you can learn more about our core beliefs, kind of who we are, and really kind of really understand who we are as a church. And you are then presented with an opportunity to really kind of like sign on and say, yes, I'm all in on this opportunity. So if you've never taken the partnership class, and maybe you've been attending for a while, and you're ready to kind of go a little deeper with the church, that is a great next step. And I will tell you, lunch is provided. So if you were kind of on the fence, now you definitely want to sign up. So October 18th, you can sign up again with the QR code. Go to that link, scroll down to partnership class, sign up there, or go to the info hub. Child dedications are also coming up. And that is a great opportunity for parents, especially if you are, so you're a younger family like mine. I'm so thankful I can still call myself a young family. I guess it was a while ago we did our child dedications. But anyways, you can do child dedication. It's a great way of kind of to work to raise these children in a Christ-centered environment. It's a really wonderful thing. We have two classes for those who are interested in that. October 20th, 6 p.m. October 25th at 12:30 p.m. Again, you can sign up for those using the QR code or the info hub. Lastly, Trunk or Treat is happening out at Benton Heights on October 25th. And that is really, it's a beautiful, beautiful outreach ministry to that community. The neighbors are talking about it already, asking when is it going to be? They want to come out. And it's really just a great way, a practical way that we can show these families the real love of Jesus by providing them just tons and tons and tons of sugar. Good, highly processed, high fructose corn syrup. And we want to do that. We want to go out in a big way with that. So we're collecting candy. So if you would be so kind as bring in some bags of candy. We're collecting at all of our campuses. We've got some different collection points throughout the church. And again, if you're having a hard time finding one, just drop it off at the info hub. And we'd also love for you to come out and decorate your trunk. It's a really fun way to give back and participate with the community. So again, that's happening October 25th. Now, we just talked about a ton of different activities, and that's just the tip of the iceberg, because they told me I only have 4 minutes, and I'm already over that time. So we can't talk about all the great things that are happening here at the church. And I just tell you, like, lives are being transformed because of the ministry of this church. I got to tell you, like, my life is one of those lives that's been transformed through this church. And I know that we all have those stories, and the work is still ongoing. And that is made possible through your generous giving. So thank you for those who have chosen to partner with us financially and choose to give and share your valuable resources with us so that together we can be restoring God's ideal, not only here in St. Joseph, Stevensville, Eau Claire, in Benton Heights, and online, but also in Berrien County, and then throughout the state of Michigan, then throughout our country, and then even the global impact that we're able to have. So giving is easy. There's three ways to give. You can text to give, you can go online, or you can use one of the giving boxes located at the outside of these spaces here. So let me pray for our service. Father God, thank you for this day. Thank you for this opportunity that we can come and gather. God, thank you that your love is so great for us, that there's nothing we can do to outrun your love. And so if someone's sitting here today just kind of wondering or questioning who we are in you, God, may through today's sermon and worship, may we know that we belong to you, that we are your beloved, and that you love us. And God, help us and guide us through today's service. Speak to us. Help us to grow closer to you. We love you, Lord. In Jesus' name, amen.
1: Amen. Thank you, Chris. Well, good morning, church. Let's stand together as we worship this morning.

0: over our families, over our lives, over our homes, over our church, over our community, and over our nation, over our world, God. We speak the name of Jesus. And we know from your word that at the name of Jesus, every knee will bow and every tongue will confess that you are Lord. And God, we also know that when Jesus speaks, that the winds and the waves have to still. And so today, whatever storm we walked in here with, God, we speak the name of Jesus over it. And so, God, today, we place our confidence in who you are as Lord of our lives. And we give you thanks and praise for the gift of your Son. And we give you thanks and praise for the power that is in the name of your Son. And so, God, today, all of this worship, everything that goes on in this space is for an audience of one, and it is you. God, we worship you, we stand in awe of you, and we reverence you today in this place. You are a good God. We wouldn't know you as good if we didn't walk through some of these valleys that we've walked through. Your goodness shines brighter in the darkest of valleys. And so, God, today, we just thank you for your presence. No matter where we are, on the mountaintop or in the valley, or in the journey in between, God, we thank you for your presence. And we have confidence in that. We give you all of the honor and all of the glory, God, and we pray that you would be in every moment today. May we be transformed from sitting in your presence on holy ground. In Jesus' name we pray. Amen. You can be seated.
1: Amen. The choir is going to share a song in worship today called Come Jesus Come. And this is just an encouragement for us as a church and as a world that no matter how crazy things are, that we know we have looked forward to the day where we get to see Jesus face to face, where he makes all the wrong to be made right again. And I'm just looking forward to that today, church, and I hope you're looking forward to that too. So let's continue in worship.

0: Hey, good morning. I'm Jake, the pastor of worship and production.
1: And I'm Isaac, weekend tech director.
0: And this is The Pulse. We thought this would be an appropriate place, or the appropriate place, to talk about our tech team. Because this, in this room, is where a lot of the behind-the-scenes magic happens every weekend.
1: Magic meaning sound, lights, cameras, computers, live stream, slides, and occasionally trying to figure out why something that worked perfectly 5 minutes ago has suddenly decided not to work.
0: Which is where Isaac and I really shine.
1: We like problems.
0: We like tech problems.
1: Good distinction.
0: Yeah. But seriously, every Sunday, there's a whole team of people working behind the scenes to help make worship happen at First Church. And right now, we'd love to add some more people to that team.
1: Now, some of you hear tech team and immediately think, that's not me. I don't know anything about soundboards or cameras or whatever all of this stuff is. That's totally fine. You don't need any previous experience. If you're curious, willing to learn, and maybe not afraid to push a few buttons, we can teach you the rest.
0: And that's exactly what we're doing on Sunday, October 18th, from 12:30 to 2 p.m. in the Commons. We're having a tech team computer training for all experience levels. We'll show you some of the systems we use, give you a chance to actually get your hands on things, answer questions, and help you figure out where you might fit on the team.
1: And there's a lot of different ways to fit. Maybe you're interested in cameras or lighting, or maybe audio is your thing. Maybe you love computers. Maybe you really just enjoy troubleshooting things that should absolutely be working.
0: But aren't. And as much as we all love this stuff, and we really do, don't we?
1: We do.
0: The technology isn't actually the point. See, everything happening back here helps create an environment where people can worship, hear God's word, and connect with what God is doing right here at First Church. That's why this team matters.
1: So whether you're already a fellow tech nerd or you've always wondered what happens behind the scenes, come check it out. There's no pressure. You don't have to know what you're doing before you walk in.
0: We'll teach you. You'll get to try some things. You'll meet some of the team.
1: And we're providing pizza.
0: Okay, that may be the most important piece of information that we've actually given you.
1: Honestly, we probably should have started with that.
0: Absolutely. So join us Sunday, October 18th from 12:30 to 2 o'clock in the Commons. To RSVP and learn more, you can email carol.c@myfirstchurch.com or just talk to me or Isaac.
1: Come hang out with us and see if Tech Team might be a place for you.
0: We would love to have you.
2: Oh my gosh, how have you been here? Isaac, you're a genius.
1: Tech magic.
3: Thanks, Jake and Pastor Jake and Isaac. I appreciate the great job our team does. Let me just, as you're turning to Exodus chapter 3, as we continue our series, let me just give another invitation to you. If you're newer here at First Church, been around a while, maybe our partnership class, which is our form of like a membership class here at First Church, where you can take a important next step in getting connected and belonging here at First Church. I'd love to invite you to that next weekend. And you can, as Chris said at the very beginning, you can sign up through the website or talk to somebody at one of our info hubs today. Well, we're in this series, Experiencing God. Experiencing God, the little tagline is exploring what it means to know and to do the will of God. Now, for anybody that might be new, maybe the first time, or maybe you were dozing off in subsequent, weeks before, prior, let me just give you this little background, a little catch up so we understand what we're talking about when we talk about experiencing God, knowing and doing the will of God. And there's a little graphic that we've used for several times I've shown you. And so basically, let me just kind of run through what we've talked about so far. And so what we've talked about so far is that God is always at work. He's always at work around us. And that as God is at work around us, that he's inviting us into relationship with him. He wants to be he pursues us into a loving, personal, and forever relationship with him. And then, as we learned last week, he invites us, number three, he invites us to join him in what he's up to, what he's doing around the world. And now as we think about the fourth reality down at the bottom, God speaks, and that's Moses in front of a burning bush, in case you didn't know what that graphic was. Moses is helping us on this journey, and so we're going to talk about that. But as we think about knowing and doing the will of God and that God speaks, there's a question that goes with that. How do I know what God is asking me to do? How do I know when there's maybe a need in front of me? Or God, are you asking me to join you in that? How do I know when there's someone near me, maybe struggling and maybe feels some level of aloneness? And God, are you asking me to join you in helping that situation? God, I have an important decision to make. I don't know what to do, this or that. And God, where are you? How are you speaking to me? And as we think about what we're learning here, that God speaks through the Holy Spirit through a number of different ways. He speaks through his word. He speaks through prayer. He speaks through circumstances. He speaks through the church. He speaks through us as we talk as brothers and sisters in Christ, and we're in a relationship with one another. We can help one another to understand and to know the will of God. He's inviting us into his work. And as he invites us into his work, he speaks to us so we can understand who he is and what his purposes are and what his ways are. And so, again, to help us on this journey, Moses, we're with Moses. And if you are, again, you have your Bible with you, I always encourage you to bring your Bible, whether it's on your phone or your paper folding Bible that you bring with you. And as you're turning there to chapter 3 of Exodus, let me just give us caught up so we understand the scene. We're still with Moses at the burning bush. And God and Moses are having this conversation. Moses is still, he hasn't been back to Egypt yet. He's been in the wilderness for these 40 years. He's tending sheep. That's still what's going on. He still hasn't talked to Pharaoh. The children of Israel are still in slavery. So all of that is still, it's where it is. God is speaking to him. He's inviting him to join him, but he's already at work back in Egypt. He's been at work in Moses' life. And now here he is in this burning bush, inviting Moses to join him to set his people free. So as Moses asks God, okay, who should I tell them sent me? God answers that question and more as he reveals himself, as he reveals his purpose, as he reveals his ways. Listen to the word of the Lord, Exodus chapter 3, verse 13. And then Moses said to God, if I come to the people of Israel and say to him, the God of our fathers has sent me to you, and they ask, what's his name? What shall I say to them? God said to Moses, I am who I am. And he said, say this to the people of Israel, I am has sent me to you. God also said to Moses, say this to the people of Israel, the Lord, the God of your fathers, the God of Abraham, the God of Isaac, and the God of Jacob has sent me to you. This is my name forever, and thus I am to be remembered through all generations. There's a curious word as you look at that first verse. Moses said to God, if I come. We saw last week that Moses is struggling with what he might see as his necessary skill set to go talk to the Pharaoh, the necessary skill set to lead the people out of their slavery, to go back and talk to God's people, the Hebrew people. He's struggling with his resume. He's struggling with his experience level. He's struggling to deliver the message that God wants him to deliver. And if you remember last week, if you were here, Crystal helped us, and he said to God, God, who am I that you would send me? And instead of focusing on Moses and God answering that question, who am I? God pivoted and said, let me tell you about me, that I'm the one who goes with you. That it's not so much Moses about you, as you join me, know that I'm going with you. I will be with you. And so in God's reply, we see that he's revealing something about himself as he speaks to him. And that's that first thing that we see in this text, that God speaks to reveal himself. So before Moses is going to face Pharaoh, before Moses is going to go back and talk to his people, he needs to understand a little bit more about the one who's sending him. And so God reveals more about himself. What does he say? Moses asks, when the people ask who sent me, what should I tell them? And God answers, I am who I am. And he says, tell them, I am sent me to you. Now, this was originally written in Hebrew, and there's a struggle to translate from the Hebrew into English and to capture the richness of what God is actually, the depth of what God is really saying to Moses here. When he says, I am who I am, you could also translate that, because it's in a form of to be. You could also translate it, I will be who I will be. Remember, God had said to Moses, I will be with you. So Moses is being asked to face the reality of the God who goes with him that's beyond his ability to fully comprehend. God saying, I'm the eternal one. God is saying the only preexistent, infinite being in all that the universe has dispatched you, Moses. You represent me. I am sent you. Tell him that. And so he's just imagine the power of God's voice there in the through the burning bush, and as he speaks those words to Moses, imagine his hair just flailing in the wind behind him as God, the voice of God, just says, I am who I am, as he thunders there in that moment. I am is sending you. Verse 15, he makes it personal. God tells Moses to identify him as the God of Abraham, the God of Isaac, the God of Jacob. God sending him to those people that were living in slavery. But as they are living in their slavery, he wants them to know that the God has not forgotten your people, your ancestors. You are the people who are the descendants of those that I promised. And I've heard your cry. And I'm going to be faithful to the promises I made to them as he moves to deliver them out of their slavery. And then God says, this is my name forever. When you see Lord, L-O-R-D, in Scripture, and it's all caps, again, it's hard to translate things from the original language, and there's all kind of different names for God that we see in Scripture, but when you see L-O-R-D in all caps, it's the most sacred name to the Jewish people. It means Yahweh. They wouldn't even say it out loud. They wouldn't even write it in its entirety. They had special ways even to write it. And what is translated, I am sent you. And so he's pointing again to this eternal identity that I am the one who was before anything, the God that was the God to the descendants of these people, that I was their God. I am your God. I hear you, Abraham, Isaac, and Jacob. Just like I was faithful to them, I'm going to be faithful to you. And so God, his identity is bound up in his promises to his people. Generations have passed, but what has not changed is God loves his people. And he has not forgotten them. He has promised, and he's going to deliver on the promise. Even though it's not in the time frame that probably any of them would have hoped, but yet God is faithful. Again, before Moses can stand before Pharaoh, he needs to know who this God is that's sending him. So God's revealing himself. And we need to understand who God is too. And we open the Bible and we ask the Lord, before we ask him, what do you want me to do? We should ask God, what are you showing me about who you are in this story today, in your word today? I'm in a table group of some young guys. We're going through this Experiencing God material, and we sat around this week and we looked through some of the Experiencing God material, and there's a list if you're following along in that study. And even if you're not in a group, I'd encourage you to get the study and do it on your own, but there's a section where there's a half a page of all these different names and titles and descriptions that Scripture gives and reveals about who God is. And we had a great time talking about how those titles and descriptions and things about God that we see in Scripture, how they influence us. For instance, understanding his holiness calls us to repentance. When we understand his compassion, it calls us to care for the people around us. When we understand his faithfulness, when we get that into faith, it encourages us to continue on in the midst of the struggle and on and on and on. So we start first understanding deeper his identity. God speaks and he tells us about himself. So what does this, again, before we ask the question, what does this passage ask me to do. We need to ask of it. What does it reveal about who God is? And so let's go on in the text. Verse 16, go and gather the elders of Israel together and say to them, the Lord, the God of our fathers, the God of Abraham, of Isaac, and of Jacob, has appeared to me saying, I have observed you and what has been done to you in Egypt. And I promise that I will bring you up out of the affliction of Egypt to the land of the Canaanites, the Hivites, the Amorites, the Perizzites, the Hivites, and the Jebusites, a land flowing with milk and honey. So God continues to invite Moses to join him. And he's communicating now what he wants to do to help free his people, to free the children of Israel, and how he's inviting Moses to be a part of that. And God wants Moses to let them know some things. And what does he ask him to let them know? Look at verse 16. He says, let them know that I've observed you and what has been done to you in Egypt. God wants them, as he's explaining to Moses his ways, I want you to know what I think about them. That I see them, that I see their pain, that I see their struggle, that I see the injustice. I have let them know. I have observed you and know what's been done to you in Egypt. It's a reminder that in difficult seasons for all of us, that God cares, that God sees, that God knows. The purpose of God, the way of God, is to see us. We talked about that in one of the weeks prior. To understand that he sees you matters. That he sees your suffering. He's telling the people that are in their slavery in Egypt. And he sees you, whatever we talked about that, whatever you walked in today with, he sees what the struggle, he sees what's going on in your life. You're not just some generic individual follower of his. He sees you. And he sees the grief that you can't put into words. And he sees the fear that keeps you awake at night. And he sees the struggle that no one else knows about. And what is his promise? We see his promises throughout his word because we're talking about who God is and what's his scripture reveal about him and reveal about his ways that he keeps his promises. His promises like, I'll never leave you or forsake you. His promise to David who wrote as he walked through the valley of the shadow of death, I'm confident that I can walk through this valley because you walk with me. As the scripture reminds us and promises that he's with those that are brokenhearted, near the brokenhearted. And as the psalmist writes, he gathers our tears in a bottle. He cares enough to know the tears that no one else knows about. That he collects them. He knows them. And we might not understand why we're in the valley or how long the valley will be or where the end of the valley is, but to know that he sees us in the valley and he is with us in the valley, that's the way of God. Your pain has not escaped his notice. Your darkness, whatever's going on in your life, you can't push God so far away that he is not ready to love and to welcome you home. He is with you as you walk through whatever it is God sees. He hears. He's with you. It's one of the great benefits of counseling, one of the great benefits of biblical counseling, one of the great benefits of therapy, one of the great benefits of a brother or sister in Christ that you can talk to, one of the great benefits of a Stephen minister that in those safe places that you can talk to someone and they see you, they accept you, they are with you. And that's what we see here. He promises, as you look back, he promises as he sees them, that he doesn't just see them, but that he's going to move on their behalf. What does he promise? That I'm going to bring you up out of your affliction. I'm going to not just bring you up out of your affliction, but I'm going to bring you to a new place. I'm going to bring you to a new land. I'm going to bring you to prosperity. I'm going to bring you to to a land flowing with milk and honey. And so we see his purposes. We see him here. The God is still speaking, and we see these themes as he reveals to us his purposes. I see you, that I'm gonna take you up from where you are, out of your affliction. I have a place for you. And that's the message for all of us as well, that he takes us up out of those dark places and the difficult valleys, and we can interact in our world, and we can help people find the love of Christ, and we can find the love of Christ. He wants to work through us to join him in, because that's his purposes, to know us, to see us,
4: to help us.
3: And so our confidence rests in God's faithfulness, that he is working, and that our ultimate hope is in Christ, who makes a way for us to be in relationship with God, to find forgiveness and to find purpose. And so again, God sees their suffering and he sends Moses. And so the question for all of us as we sit here today and we're trying to process knowing and understanding the will of God for our lives, as God helps us to see, are we paying attention? Where are the needs around us? Are we seeing the world as God sees the world? Where is he inviting us maybe to respond like he invited Moses to respond? Maybe there's a person that's hurting in our world. Maybe there's a neighbor that is isolated. Maybe there's a person that we need to have a conversation about forgiveness. Maybe there's a family member that's overwhelmed or whatever, and to pray the prayer, Lord, speak to me. Is there some part of what they're going through? Is there some part of their struggle? Is there some part of their brokenness that you're inviting me into as you do the heavy lifting? I can't do it on my own. God, is this you speaking? Are we willing to ask those questions of God? Let's go back again to the text. Not only do we see God reveals who he is, his identity, and his purposes for us, let's see what else we learn about what he's speaking to Moses and ultimately to us. In verse 18, it says, and they will listen to your voice, and you and the elders of Israel shall go to the king of Egypt and say to him, the Lord, the God of the heavens, has met with us. And now please let us go a 3 days journey into the wilderness that we may sacrifice to the Lord our God. But I know that the king of Egypt will not let you go unless compelled by a mighty hand. So I will stretch out my hand and strike Egypt with all the wonders that I will do in it. After that, he will let you go. And I will give the people favor in the sight of the Egyptians. And when you go, you shall not go empty, but each woman shall ask of her neighbor and any woman who lives in her house for silver and gold jewelry and for clothing. And you shall put them on your sons and your daughters, so you shall plunder the Egyptians. So again, God has revealed his identity. God has revealed his purposes to them. And now he's revealing his ways. Here's the way that Moses is being invited to join God. And so what happens first? You're gonna go back and you're going to say this to the king of Egypt. You're going to say this to the Pharaoh. You're going to give him this message. And we see in the second part of verse 18, the message, the Lord, the God of Hebrews, has met with us. And now please let us go. I love it how polite he is. Now, please let us go on a 3-day journey into the wilderness so that we may sacrifice to our God. Now, of course, God's plan is a lot longer than 3 days because this is a forever thing. He's delivering them out of Egypt. They're going to be gone forever. But he starts with this request. Moses is going to deliver this message to give Pharaoh a chance to let them go, to let them go worship. But God also reveals to Moses his ways. Here's actually the way it's going to go. I know the king of Egypt won't let you go unless compelled by a mighty hand. He's not going to just let you go out of the goodness of his heart. That's not the way Pharaoh rolls. That's not going to happen. And so he, again, continues to reveal to Moses the way it's going to go down and telling him that the only way that he's going to let you go is by a mighty hand. And the good news is, Moses, that mighty hand is not your hand, that you don't have to do it yourself, that the mighty hand is me. It's going to be my hand. And I'll stretch out my hand and I'll strike Egypt with all the wonders. And then and only then, when you've done your part, you're going to join me and you're going to deliver this message, but I'm going to do the heavy lifting. And when I've done that, as I stretch out my hand and strike Egypt, then and only then will he finally let the people go. And so, again, God reveals his ways. There are going to be parts of the plan that are going to be miraculous, and God's going to move, and God's going to do what only he can do, and the plagues and all of that, and parting the Red Sea, and all those things. God's going to do that, and Moses, there's no way he can do those things, but God's going to do those things. But there's also that part that's not so miraculous. It's just obedience. It's Moses being obedient, actually going and delivering the message. So here is this guy that's that's lived in the wilderness for 40 years, that's struggling with his resume and his experience level and thinking that he could ever do anything really of significance is here. As he says, who am I to do all these things? And the response of God is not trying to, you know, Moses, you're a really good guy and your resume really is a little better than you think it is. And he doesn't pump him up, but what does God do? He, again, just like he had done before, he reminds him who goes with you. I'm going. Your responsibility is obedience. The power, the outcome, the results, that's my department. So don't try to function beyond your pay grade, Moses. Your job's obedience. And it's our job. We don't have to do it on our own. We just need to be obedient. As we join him, and as he does miraculous things, we're just along for the ride. And how fun is that? That God's doing these miraculous things and transforming lives. As we just say yes and we walk in obedience. As he speaks and we respond. There's one final thing I want to make sure that you catch. I love it. That is, as he says at the end of this, of these verses, this bonus, he says, as the people are freed and as they're on their way out, just you on game shows when there's and we're all of you are going to get fabulous parting gifts. God has some fabulous parting gifts for all of the those that have been in slavery all these years. Look at verse 21 and 22. God is going to give them favor before the Egyptians as they leave, so they're not going to leave as empty-handed former slaves. What does it say? The Egyptians are going to send them away with silver and gold jewelry and clothing riches. God's going to finance their journey to Egypt, or out of Egypt, to the promised land. And when they're in the middle of the wilderness and God wants to provide a place for them to worship him and build a tabernacle, they're going to have all the stuff they need to do it out in the wilderness because God makes a way. It's a practical reminder of his word when he says that he's going to do above and beyond anything we could ask or imagine, that he financed their exit out of Egypt as they have all that stuff. Just little bonus parting gifts as they leave. So friends, again, as we conclude, God is at work all around us. That he wants to be in a relationship with us, a personal relationship with us. And in that work around us in the personal relationship, that he invites us through that relationship to be involved and to respond to him, to join him in the work that he is doing. And we see that in this interaction with God and Moses, that he invites him in. And today, as we look at this interaction, we see him revealing his identity. I am who I am, the eternal one. I'm going with you. He reveals his purposes. He reveals his ways. And so the question is, what are we, as we watch Moses' response, what will our response be? And even though God doesn't speak typically through burning bushes, but he does speak through the word of God. And so how are you doing? If you want to know the will of God, what's the word say? What's the Bible say? So is there some part of your life that scripture is very clear and you're willing to do everything else, but there's a piece that I don't know about that part? Start knowing the will of God by just doing what the word says. Live in obedience, not to most of it, but to all of it. That's a great place to start. God also speaks through, as I said, prayer. He speaks through circumstances. He speaks through the church. He speaks through fellow believers, followers of Christ. And just occasionally, he might even speak, hold the phone, through a sermon based on God's word as he speaks to us, as he shows his ways and shows his purposes and shows his identity as he speaks to us. Are you open to what God is saying to you? Are you open to really working, to be aware of where God is at work around you? Are you listening for his invitation to join him, to do what you can do, and to trust him to do only what he can do that you can't do on your own? So before we close, I want to close with just a way to illustrate all of this and what it looks like here at First Church in a very practical way. As you know, many of you know the ministry of the Restoration House. And we in that ministry recognized in our community and in our area that there were men struggling in addiction. And we sensed that God was inviting us to be a part of the solution, a part of doing something to help see men freed from that addiction. And we know that we can't change anybody's life. We can't transform anybody on our own with our own strength. But we could offer a home, and we can offer a relationship, and we can offer our encouragement, and we can offer our support, and we can offer getting them to the professional therapy that they need. And we can offer them the hope of Jesus Christ. Amen? And that's what we can do. And so, as a church family, we decided, yeah, God will join you in what you want to do. And so, there's been a church family that listened to the Lord and responded to what God asked them to do, and they donated an entire another second house to us. And so we've been, yeah, that's something to celebrate. That's a cool thing. And so some of you have donated, you know, joined that generosity, and you've donated items and donated appliances and donated other things as we expand this ministry beyond ourselves. And I want us to just check out this video. And as we check out this video, I want you to hear God, where people have said yes to him, and is he inviting you to say yes in your own way in some other area? As we watch this video, listen to what the Lord is saying to you.

0: In our Experiencing God series, we've learned that God is always at work, and He invites us into relationship with us. He speaks to us and wants us to adjust and join Him in His work and all those things. And there is no greater, better First Church example of all of that than the Restoration House. And we're really excited about what God is doing through the Restoration House. PJ, can you, and so I have with me Pastor Bill Shepherd, and PJ Sando, the executive director of the Restoration House. Can you tell us a little bit, PJ, about the ministry of the Restoration House?
1: Yes, yeah, the Restoration House is approximately a year-long program, give or take, depending on the individual, to help restore them coming out of addiction, bring back family members into their life, just to really help them live a better life overall. And so we have a heart for that here. So we have expanded into now a second home called The Bridge.
2: This is really fun because this whole home, this addition to the Restoration, was made possible by a generous gift from one of our family members at First Church.
0: That gave us the entire place.
2: The house. And so we have then, alongside a lot of other First Church families, have come alongside and turned this house into a place that we think is going to be a great place for the continuation of the Restoration House program that we have here at First Church. It's a great home. We've got three bedrooms here. Up to four different guys could be in part of this house. And the people have come through, the Restoration House guys and landscapers. And
0: you can't, I know it didn't translate on film, but it even smells amazing.
2: Yes. I've gone to work to make this place a true place of rest and recovery. And we're very, very excited about bringing this online.
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5: Sun and clouds mixed today with highs reaching the low 70s. We'll drop to the mid-50s tonight under partly cloudy skies. Feeling like summer to start the work week. Highs low 80s Monday and even the upper 70s Tuesday with lots of sun. Isolated showers possible Tuesday and Wednesday with more widespread showers possible Thursday. I'm WSBT 22 meteorologist Jessica Burns.
6: 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It's the WSJM Morning Show. I'm Ken Lundberg. Thank you so much for joining us. We have a special guest in studio. We'll have sports in just a couple of moments. But first off, I want to introduce Mike Ranke is here. He's with MSU Extension, the Extension office here. He's a viticulture specialist, right? Did I get that right?
7: You got it right.
6: Okay. Good morning, and thanks for joining us on the WSJM Morning Show.
7: Thanks for having me.
6: Tell us, Mike, if you wouldn't mind, we'll get your full origin story, but what is a viticulture specialist? What is it, for those who weren't on the video live stream here on the radio, what does a viticulture specialist do?
7: Sure. Viticulture specialist basically helps the grape growers. Viticulture just means grapes.
6: Yeah.
7: I help with questions about production, you know, diseases, insect problems, when to pick, what's happening to the crop this year, everything like that. I just act as an advisor.
6: Yeah. And one of the things that you're having to advise about right now is a new friend that we have here in Berrien County. Tell us about the spotted lanternfly. What is it and why are we concerned?
7: Sure. The spotted lanternfly is an invasive insect from Asia, a very large, very beautiful insect, but it can feed on basically any plant and suck the juices out of the plant and weaken the plants.
6: Oh. So
7: commercial ag, we're watching it.
6: Yeah, it likes grapes.
7: It likes grapes. It likes a lot of things, but grapes can be sensitive to it.
6: Yeah, how big of a problem is this? What are we talking about?
7: Well, you look at where it came from, or when it first got here, I should say.
6: Yeah.
7: It started about a decade ago in Pennsylvania when it came in on some rock material.
6: And it came in on rock material?
7: It came in on landscape boulders.
8: Are you kidding?
7: The egg masses came in on landscape boulders from South Korea.
9: Oh, somebody needed the South Korean boulders for their garden, the spotted lanternfly had laid eggs on the boulders. Mm-hmm. It hitched a ride, and this is what we got.
7: That's exactly correct.
9: No kidding.
7: Yeah.
9: And it proliferated from there.
7: It did. And, when it first got here in Pennsylvania, it wreaked havoc on commercial grape production because they weren't prepared for it. Mm. And so they lost a large number of their vineyards because of just the weakening of the vines because they weren't prepared.
9: Wow.
7: We here are not as worried about it because we've had a decade to learn how to manage it.
9: Okay.
7: And the grape growers are going to be good at it.
9: How do you manage the spotted lantern fly?
7: The best way from a commercial standpoint, it's going to be different if you're a homeowner, but from a commercial standpoint, the best thing is to continue using the pesticides that we unfortunately are have to do.
9: Yeah.
7: So the only difference is from the traditional methods is that we just have to spray one or two extra sprays in the fall.
9: Okay. So one or two extra sprays in the fall. So is this before or after harvest?
7: It depends on the grape variety. It could be either.
9: Oh, okay.
7: Yep. Right now is when we'd be managing it.
9: Where have we found the spotted lanternfly in Berrien County?
7: The one find we have found so far was actually right near downtown Niles.
9: Okay.
7: So it's in town. It was in a baseball park. And so nowhere near agriculture so far.
9: Yeah.
7: So right now it's more of a public concern than it is a commercial production concern for grape growers. And we only found either three or four individuals. I'd have to go back and check my notes.
9: Individual
7: bugs. That's how sensitive we are on our monitoring. We've been monitoring for this insect for about 5 years.
9: Yeah.
7: We've been ready for it. We've been watching for it. And it finally got here. And we found four individuals in one spot.
9: Yeah. What'd you do with them?
7: They killed them.
9: Ah!
7: We had to kill them. We would anyway, but we had to kill them because we had to send them into the USDA over on the East Coast to officially identify them and declare them spotted lanternfly.
9: Yeah. Okay. Just out of curiosity, is the spotted lanternfly, is it actually a fly?
7: No, it is not a fly.
9: Okay.
7: That's a fun situation in entomology anyway.
9: Yeah.
7: Because we have a lot of insects that are labeled wrong. but we can get to that in another time. But no, it's actually a different group of insects that so far we have never had to deal with them as agricultural pests. This is a unique group of insects to the pest control world.
9: Wow.
7: Yeah.
9: So it's not a butterfly. It's not a moth. It's not a fly.
7: No, it's a lantern fly is what it's called.
9: Huh.
7: The insect family is Lampyridae, which is, completely different from what everybody else is used to dealing
9: Fascinating.
7: With.
9: All right. I want to know the characteristics. We're going to continue the conversation with Mike Ranke, MSU Extension Viticulture Specialist. If you see it, squish it, right? Mm-hmm. That's what we do?
7: Yes.
9: Okay. What does it look like? Just a brief description for the radio listener.
7: The adult is pretty big. We're going to say about an inch long.
9: Okay.
7: Beautiful red color with black spots. Think of it as if you were to look at a cicada mixed with a butterfly or moth, that's kind of what it looks like in general.
9: Okay.
7: But it's pretty.
9: Yeah.
7: As an entomologist, I think it's really pretty.
9: It is. It does look pretty. I mean, I've seen a lot of pictures of them. I keep an eye peeled in the wild to see, cause we keep hearing about them. But if you see it, do they make noise?
7: They don't make much noise that we would recognize.
9: Are they fast?
7: They can fly pretty well as adults.
9: The
7: nymphs, the babies, can crawl pretty quickly if you're not ready for it, but you can catch them.
9: Okay. And then the one thing that we should do if we find them in our backyards is
7: squish it. Although I would ask before you squish it.
9: Yeah.
7: Take a picture and send it to us so we can verify. That's where we are right now, is we're trying to get a sense of where they are and how numerous they are so we can prepare the public. So take a picture and then squish it.
9: Okay, snap it, squish it, and then send it to Mike Ranke, MSU Extension Viticulture Specialist. We'll be continuing the conversation here in just a moment here on the WSJM Morning Show video live stream. Here on the radio, we've got to get to sports, Dave Wolf.
10: The Tigers beat one.
9: All right, back on the video live stream. No, this is entertaining, and thank you for sharing the information. So it's not a fly at all. It's not a moth. It's like a what would you liken it to?
7: It's closer to, well, I mean, to be honest, it's closer to a cicada than anything else we, the general public, would recognize.
9: Yeah.
7: We have a couple of other species of this group of insects in our area, but they are small, nondescript. We normally wouldn't see them.
9: Yeah.
7: So this is a unique situation for us.
9: What's your prediction? What's going to happen here with this thing?
7: It's going to spread. Yeah. We're going to see more of them, but we're not going to see the explosions that we saw on the East Coast. There are some pictures where you can see trees that are 2 foot in diameter that are just coated with adults, where you can't even see the bark of the tree.
9: Wow.
7: And that was the initial phase of the introduction. We've learned a lot. The the biology of the our country, you know, the birds, the microbes, the bacteria, the fungi, they've learned how to feed on this as part of the ecosystem.
9: Yeah.
7: So we're not going to see explosions, but we're going to see a lot more of them. We're going to see them kind of scattered about, especially this time of year when the adults are more numerous. They're the big ones. They're the easy ones to see.
9: Yeah. What are they doing this time of year? Are they breeding? Are they going to hibernate? What do they do? What do they do during the wintertime?
7: Well, it's all about breeding right now for them. Okay. It's mate finding, breeding, and laying eggs. They've started laying eggs about now in the U.S., and the eggs are what survive over winter. Mm. So it actually, egg masses kind of look like chewing gum stuck onto the surface of whatever it is.
9: Okay.
7: And they'll lay those egg masses on anything. I've seen pictures of them on the sides of buildings, on the sides of fence posts, on pillows,
9: on lawn
7: furniture.
9: Just wherever they feel like laying their eggs, that's where it's going to go.
7: Yes. Wherever they
9: are, they sticky? Is it sticky?
7: No, it's hard.
9: Okay.
7: Imagine some of that old chewing gum that someone left on a tree after a couple weeks.
9: Yeah.
7: That's kind of what it looks like.
9: Huh.
7: And kind of a brownish gray.
9: Yeah.
7: It's hard to see. So it's easy to see at first before it dries. After that, good luck.
9: Camouflage and goes right in. Part of the evolutionary deal. So are you going to deputize us? Should we squish the egg sacs?
7: The egg sacs, not easy to squish. What I say is scrape it off and throw it in the trash.
9: Okay. Scrape it off, throw it in the trash. What's their natural predator?
7: They don't have a lot of focused predators. They're just general predators.

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1: Okay, we'll be right back. 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
1: What you're going to notice about me, Mike, is that I'm like a raven. I see a shiny thing, I go after it. So you say interesting stuff. I'm going to keep asking all kinds of different. Good morning and welcome again to the WSJM Morning Show. I'm Ken Lundberg. We're talking with Mike Ranke. He's with the MSU Extension Office here in Berrien County. We're talking about the spotted lanternfly because it's an invasive species, and we've known about it for some time. We've been trying to keep an eye on it here in Michigan. It's been in Michigan for a few years now.
0: It has, mainly on the east side. Okay. So Detroit, Ann Arbor area, for the most part, came naturally up through Ohio.
1: Okay.
0: So, but this is our first find in the southwest Michigan area.
1: Yeah.
0: We have seen it. Last year, we were talking about it in the Elkhart, South Bend area, so we knew it was coming.
1: Okay.
0: And now we've actually found it in Chicago as well.
1: Oh, wow.
0: So it's in the area.
1: So they like to proliferate.
0: They do.
1: Okay, so we found it in Niles. We haven't found it anywhere else in Berrien County as

0: yet.
1: Correct.
0: And the basic guidance for agriculture is already out there. Mm-hmm. Do an additional spraying in the fall.
1: If necessary. But they're not doing it yet. The great thing about grape growers is they have been prepared. We've been messaging with them for a couple of years now. So they know what to look for. They know when to look for it. And so far, no one has found anything and no one's panicking.
0: So the if necessary is what?
1: When you find it and you find it in numbers big enough that you think it's going to weaken the vines.
0: Yeah. Okay. And so what do they, I want to ask about MSU Extension, the office generally here in just a moment, but what does the spotted lanternfly do when it approaches a vine?
1: Sure. Well, they like to move around. They love other plants as well, more than grapes. The reason we talk grapes is that the grapes are sensitive. So what happens is the lanternfly will move around to different plants. They'll eventually find some grapevines. They'll land on it and then pierce. They've got a piercing mouth part. And so they'll pierce the large woody part of the plant. They ignore the leaves and ignore the fruit and go straight to the woody trunk or something like that and pierce into the arteries and veins of the plant.
0: No kidding.
1: And feed on the juices of the plant. So basically kind of like blood sucking to a certain extent, but on the plant
0: little
1: side.
0: Leeches.
1: Yeah. And and what that does is it doesn't directly hurt the plant, hurt the grapevine, but it will reduce the nutrients in that plant. Mm. And so that plant doesn't have, and this is the time of year when all of our plants are trying to prepare for winter. And if that nutrient that they're using to prepare for winter goes to the insect instead, they don't have those nutrients and they are weaker going into the winter.
0: Yeah.
1: And we are on that edge for grape production in the country because of our harsher winters than you see like on the West Coast.
0: Yeah.
1: And so anything that weakens the vines going into winter causes more damage to the vines, more death, more concerns.
0: Yeah.
1: And so that's what we're concerned about with lanternfly is just weakening the vines.
0: Yeah. Are there other crops, other agricultural concerns in addition to grapes?
1: Well, we know that they'll feed on other things. We know they get onto apples, onto peaches, onto blueberries, basically anything that's not a pine tree. They will feed on.
0: Okay.
1: I saw early pictures of nymphs on basil plants. I mean, you name it, they'll feed on it.
0: Yeah.
1: But we need to remember what are they interested in most and what are sensitive going into winter?
0: Yeah.
1: And right now in our area, grapes are the concern. Other parts of the country, we've been concerned about hops as well, but that's not really too much of a concern for us. The other thing we have to be worried about on the backyard person side is, you know, some of these trees that are right on the edges. So, you know, some of our trees that don't really grow any further north because this is the northern edge of their territory. This might weaken them as well.
0: Okay. We're talking with Mike Ranke, MSU Extension Office. He's a viticulture specialist. And again, if you see it, snap a picture and then squish it, the invasive spotted lanternfly. Get it to smile. What do you say, cheese? You say grapes? What do you say? So the spotted lanternfly, again, not a fly, not a moth, not a butterfly, but invasive. It's pretty hardy, right?
1: Yeah. It survives the winter really well.
0: Okay. And it does that by laying its eggs. The eggs stick around through the winter and then they wake up in the springtime. When do we see most of them around? Are we likely to see a lot right now?
1: This would be the time when they're easiest to spot
0: because
1: they're big and pretty colored.
0: Okay.
1: You see more individuals in the spring before they grow and everything eats them, but they're small.
0: Okay.
1: They're nondescript, so they're harder to see. This is the time of year when they're moving, they're flying, they're feeding, they're mating, they're all over the place. And so this is when we are watching most critically. So July, but mainly August, September, and into October until our first hard freeze.
0: And what size are they right now?
1: About an inch long.
0: About an inch long. And then do the adults then just die because of the freeze?
1: Yes.
0: Okay.
1: Yeah, they can't handle cold weather.
0: Take that. Yeah. Okay. Good. Michigan State University Extension Office, for those who might not be familiar, what is it and why is it important?
1: Sure. Michigan, the extension is a service that we provide for anyone having any questions in just about anything. We have an office here in Berrien County that focuses on a certain few things like human nutrition. We have 4-H for youth education.
0: Nice.
1: We are the Berrien County office is also housed on one of MSU's 17 research stations around the state. And that research station is focused on specialty crop agriculture, fruits and vegetables. So anything in that you have questions about, we probably have someone in an extension to help answer it.
0: Love that. And it's MSU.
1: MSU.
0: Basically, it's our extension.
1: Yep.
0: Of the Michigan State University.
1: Michigan State University is Michigan's land grant institution is what it's called. Basically, one institution, maybe a couple more in each state of the country is allocated a land grant institution. Michigan State University is ours. And that land grant institution is provided resources by the federal government, by the states, specifically to do what we're doing, outreach, adult education, youth education, and research to help the growers.
0: What is your, what's your office location?
1: We're over on, between, on Hillendale and Napier. So 1791 Hillendale. So east of town.
0: Yeah.
1: Just past 31.
0: And the best way for people to interact with your office?
1: Well, the best way, because we're busy people, I say call first, email us, and then we can set up a time to get together and talk.
0: Yeah. Well, we're talking with Mike Reinke. He is with Michigan State University Extension Office here. He's a viticulture specialist. And let's start a little bit of your origin story. How did you get into where you are right now? How long have you been at MSU Extension?
1: MSU, my extension duties, that's my third career. Oh. I've been with MSU for 7 years.
0: Okay.
1: I'm not a Michigander by nature.
0: Where are you from?
1: I'm originally from Missouri.
0: Okay.
1: This is my third time living in Michigan. I hope it's my last because I don't want to leave. I love it. My wife's from Michigan. I like to make the joke. My wife's from Michigan. My daughter was born in Michigan. I'm still waiting on my citizenship card because I love
0: it. It's in the mail.
1: It's in the mail.
0: Yeah.
1: I started in agriculture 26 years ago.
0: Okay.
1: Working for the USDA.
0: What were you doing for them?
1: I was in California working on citrus and aphids transmitting a disease in citrus trees.
0: Oh.
1: And then I worked to an insect that was causing problems in the grape industry there called the glassy-winged sharpshooter.
0: Oh.
1: So I'm a bug guy.
0: Okay.
1: I have my advanced degrees all in entomology, PhD in entomology from Michigan State.
0: Wow.
1: That was my second time living here. I worked for the USDA for a while. Then I went and got some degrees, and then I worked for industry, working for some companies making more sustainable pest management products, insect traps, insect lures, pheromone control stuff. And then I decided to get into education. So I decided to come back to Michigan and work for MSU as an educator.
0: Wow. Thank you.
1: Yeah.
0: Three careers.
1: Yeah.
0: That's a lot.
1: Yep. Research, industry, and back to education.
0: All in agriculture, though.
1: All in agriculture.
0: Yeah. It's incredibly important for our region, our nation, and we appreciate you and your sharing your knowledge with our folks around here as well. So we'll continue our conversation right now on the video live stream with Mike Reinke, MSU Extension viticulturist. I should say Dr. Reinke because he has his PhD. I did not know this.
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1: Right, because they weren't making any money. 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

0: what you need to know.
1: In London, the Philadelphia Eagles have a 14-7 lead over the Jacksonville Jaguars with 20 seconds left to play in the first half. Upcoming, Jacksonville has a first down and goal at the Philadelphia 1. The Jaguars scored first on a 51-yard first quarter touchdown pass from Trevor Lawrence to Parker Washington. But then in the second quarter, the Eagles tied it on a 2-yard touchdown run by Will Shipley and then took the lead 3 minutes and 15 seconds later when Jalen Hurts threw a 62-yard touchdown pass to Darius Cooper. On Saturday night, the Cleveland Guardians won Game 5 of the American League Division Series over the Chicago White Sox 2-0 to advance to the American League Championship Series against the Tampa Bay Rays. While in college football on Saturday night, number 2 Georgia victorious at 6th-ranked Alabama 20-17. I'm Isaac Lowenkron.
0: Are you ready to witness greatness?
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6: Oh, what is going on? Happy Sunday to you. Happy Week 5. As we got drama in London over here, as I didn't see who was carrying the ball, but your short yardage, 1 yard away, and he stuck the ball out there trying to get to the goal line. It
7: wasn't even close.
6: Like it could have been loose. Yeah, not even close, right, Jeff? Yeah, no reason to do that right there. It might have been knocked loose, so we're awaiting. The Schwartz Syndicate's ahead of us. Oh, they're saying Eagles ball right
7: it's
6: now.
7: It's Chris Rodriguez.
6: What are you doing? Jags look like the Eagles the first what? 4 weeks.
7: No, I don't think he tried to reach out. He just rolled over on his back and got... Was he trying to reach out? No.
6: Yeah, he stuck it out. I think he did just a little bit.
7: Carter just knocked it out.
6: Ojomo. Yeah.
7: Ojomo did.
6: Yeah.
7: Who was it?
6: Yeah, it was Ojomo.
7: Yeah.
6: Yeah, he knocked it out. I don't think he's down. I think he's unless the only way is if they ruled forward progress stopped and you really.
7: No, I don't think that would be crazy.
6: I don't know. You could. He wasn't going anywhere, but it would have been a quick whistle. I think it's going to be Eagles ball.
8: Jesus.
6: Yeah, I think it's going to stand. You, Jeff, what do you think? Eagles ball?
7: Eagles ball, yeah.
6: Yeah, I think so. Wow.
8: Wow, what a key mistake.
7: Oh, wait, they ruled it. No, they ruled him progress stop.
6: Forward progress.
7: Jags have the ball. Unless it's a replay.
8: Brian's ahead of us.
6: I'm not ahead of you. Yeah, Jeff's ahead of us. Yeah, yeah.
7: No, they ruled. They must have ruled him down because Jacksonville has the ball again. Yeah, 11 seconds left.
6: He wasn't going forward anymore, right? So,
8: wow,
6: man,
8: I could have swore I just seen the refs point the Eagle ball.
7: They did, but no one said anything.
6: Replay assist, quick replay assist, you know, yeah. We got another stoppage. Timeout Eagles. So this is kind of like Bama and Georgia at halftime with Bama going for it and getting the touchdown. So we'll see how this sequence plays out. Sirianni is confused and like, you just said it was our ball. What's going on here? Pretty crazy. Wow. All right, we'll keep you updated on that. How about Bears? The Bears against the Packers today. The Bears. Bears favored by 1.5 on the road. Total is 46.5. Crack, you got your eye on the total right there. Yes, absolutely. Oh, yeah. And we'll get to all the ins and outs of the game, the matchup, and all of that. But the first thing is the storyline, which is Mike Ditka, the coach, passing away at the age of 86, obviously a football legend.
8: Oh, yeah.
6: Hall of Fame tight end. Hall of Fame personality, right? One of the great characters in football history. And he passes away. There's all this speculation. Is Ben Johnson going to wear the Mike Ditka famous sweater on the sideline today? And, you know, beyond that, just the animosity in this rivalry. Like, the animosity is back between Ben Johnson, Matt LaFleur, the respective head coaches here. I love it. I'm here for all of that. And this matchup certainly isn't short on that. Icy handshakes after the game. I love all that type of stuff. But it's another chapter in this rivalry where can you imagine if the Packers pull off the upset at home today with everything going on with the Bears, with Mike Ditka passing away? There are a lot of people that think, oh, Bears by a million, like just because of Ditka passing away. And that's not necessarily the case. Any lean for you on this game, Jeff?
7: Yeah, I mean, I the contrarian play would be to lean the Packers here, right? I mean, the Packers have looked really bad. They're not playing terribly well. And all of a sudden, here come the Bears with Ben Johnson. Now, no Caleb Williams again today, right? I thought, you know, that plays a role, obviously, in how they can play. They've won two in a row without him. They looked really good, you know, winning two. I think this is a dream scenario for the Bears, right? Like, if you split your games without a starting quarterback, you feel great. They've won two of them. So maybe they just give Caleb Williams one more week. It just would be very NFL for the Packers to win this game, right? Like, that's what this league is. The league, every week's a new week. And, you know, the Bears had, what, 85 plays, the Jets like 35 last week, which is just an insane stat. I don't have a great lean on this one, even though I would take the Packers. The bartender, who's 3-8, by the way, this year, 3-8 this year, is on the Bears. On the Bears today. The Bears.
8: Wow.
7: So I played the Packers for that reason. I didn't take them myself. I probably won't use them for the crack challenge.
6: Do you personally know the bartender, by the way, Jeff?
7: No. So Sammy P, who I do crack knows Sammy. I work with Sammy. It's a legitimate bartender in Chicago. Like, I've seen pictures of him. I've talked to him on the phone. And he's an average Joe. He texts him stuff like he shares the text on the Twitter. He goes like, "The Bears are locking this one up." Like, just stuff ever.
6: Right.
7: Like, and he just loses. Just loses. And he had a winning year last year, but it's coming back to earth now.
6: That's funny.
8: Yeah, this is the time to jump on, you know, betting against the bartender for sure. And you know what? I think he'd be so happy to know we're talking about him on Fox Nationwide.
6: There you go.
7: Sure.
8: I think he'd be really, really excited. So maybe we should get his name and give him a shout out. Or, you know, he'll be hiding under the bar, though, when people walk in. So the Packers and Bears, of course, they renew NFL's oldest rivalry today at Lambeau. This will be the 214th meeting between the teams. It's unbelievable. 214 games these guys have played against each other. Green Bay holding the all-time series lead. The game also comes, like you said, just days after the passing of legendary Bears coach Mike Ditka, one of NFL's most recognizable personalities and a cultural icon, let's call him. Ditka was known for his colorful personality, cartoonish persona. He was also really the first pop culture coach. Everyone remembers the famous The Bear sketches on Saturday Night Live. He did a lot of them. He's definitely going to be missed. And, you know, a guy that follows me, I follow him back, Kevin Clark. It's on Twitter. He had a great interview with Jim Nantz.
6: I've got that audio, Crack, if you want to hear. It's a tremendous story. You're talking about the C notes?
8: Right, so,
6: is that what you're getting to?
8: I tweeted it out last night. Okay, so don't say it yet. Okay.
6: Yeah, no, it's so, I'll play it for you. Now, this is 2 minutes, which is approximately a decade in radio years, right? It's a very long soundbite, but what a story. Exactly what you're talking about, Crack.
8: I love it.
6: Mike Ditka and the tipping. You'll love this story too, Jeff. Check this out.
4: I'll tell you how badass he was. We did 20 weeks a year of the NFL today. 17 weeks of the regular season, wild card divisional AFC championship. And then, of course, if we had the Super Bowl, it'd be 21 weeks. I noticed when Mike would come to New York, sometimes I'd go and pick him up and we go play golf on a Friday. And we go out to dinner Friday night. Saturday, we had meetings with our team. And Sunday, we do the show. Spent a lot of time with Mike. I noticed early on that all he carried were $100 bills. All he did was peel off C notes all the time. Buy a beer at the bar on the way out to dinner. Yeah, can I just, give me a Budweiser. $100, keep the change. Coke check. Comes into a restaurant, comes out, $100. Man on the street, homeless. There was one guy that kind of understood the routine. And he was there every week. Mike paid every time. $100 bill.
6: Oh my God.
4: I finally got up the nerve to say, "Hey, coach, why don't you ever get change? why just the hondos?" He says, "Hey, what's the difference anyway?" He said, "You know, the way I look at it, when I die and they drop me down into the ground, I hope there's a little opening in that coffin. And my last $100 bill comes flying out and goes up into the sky and drifts away. That would make me happy." So I said, "This gets a little pricey, doesn't it? It's not that bad, Jim." He said, "Here's the way I rationalize it in my head. We got 20 weeks. I come every single Friday to New York. I come in with 50 $100 bills, $5,000. And at the end of the season, I'm spending $100,000. I've allocated $100,000 to the football season to go enjoy myself in New York. And that's the way it is. I take $5,000 in cash in hundreds every single week. And that's what he did.
6: What a story, huh?
8: I loved it. I tweeted it out last night. I thought it was so cool. And it made me think of Jeff Schwartz going to New York every week, and I'm going to tell Meredith that he's going to start bringing $1,000. We're not going to go five. $1,000 and $100 bills and do the same thing in honor of Mike Dicker for the rest of the season.
6: Yeah, there you go. I love that. Yeah, absolutely.
7: I'll just put it in my account, and she won't know anything about it. Just add it in there. Giants get stuffed on fourth down. Take the field goal.
6: Yeah, take the field goal. No one wants to kick it. It's crazy.
8: What were they doing?
7: Just take
8: there?
7: The field goal.
6: I know.
8: I can't believe they didn't take the field goal there.
6: They had a couple of plays from the one, couldn't get it in, tried a pass play. There were 5 seconds left. Lawrence threw a pass to Brian Thomas Jr. in the corner of the end zone, incomplete. And thankfully, there was 1 second left. I mean, barely hit the ground before it went to triple zeros. So they get one more play. To Jeff's point, they don't take the field goal. They go for a touchdown again. They go with a little jet sweep action, and Zach Bond just shoots
8: how
6: in there
8: can
6: and
8: not take the field
6: tackle
8: goal
6: for loss. Yeah,
7: that's wow. I think Bond is hurt. Is that him on the ground? Will Shipley questionable to return with
6: Jalen's
7: injury.
6: Jalen Hunt. Yeah.
8: Oh, okay.
6: Yeah. So, Shipley's questionable, but
7: we might get there unless ooh. They. Some books like void, like if you a first half protection thing, do they void it the other direction? If the under hits, do you get voided for that as well?
6: No. Yeah, yeah.
7: Actually, you know what?
8: You're paying for that, by the way, with these books.
7: I'm not paying for it. You're paying 3%.
8: It's ridiculous.
7: I don't pay for that. It's a stupid thing.
8: It's a new, by the way, what we're talking about, folks, this just happened like this season.
7: I don't pay for this,
8: by
7: the way.
8: You could pay, I think, 3% of your bet or up to 3% of your bet for injury protection. Total sucker bet. Stay away from it. Absolutely. I'll tell you what. Some of these books, boy, they just want to take every single dollar you have on all different, so many different things. So, I seen that new thing. Stay at it. Wow, Hunt. Oh, God, looking at that injury.
6: That looks bad, yeah.
8: Ooh. Oh, I wish they would have
6: shown Hunt, yeah. How many more bad breaks can the Eagles withstand over here, man? Like, they've got so many injuries.
7: It seems like a season, that just from, they're just not going to.
8: Meanwhile, they're winning 14-7.
7: They are winning 14-7. Yeah. Jacksonville live seems like maybe a play that might enter the account here with the way the first half has gone.
6: Yeah, right.
7: It feels a little harder on to do this on in the NFL, like college, I'd feel really good about taking Jacksonville. You have more time, too, more plays. You just feel better about that type of thing than you would in the NFL. Interesting last night, Craig, a game time for a game was moved, like the day of the day before the game. Utah got moved by like 2.5 hours. Mm-hmm. I was curious if the books would void it. I couldn't find house rules on that, but luckily they did not. Because the game got moved from like 10:30 to 8 because of weather.
6: So you're on the right side on that one, Craig, Jeff?
7: Yeah, I got home. Not barely, but basically Kansas, I took Utah minus 15.5. They won by 17. Mm-hmm. And Kansas under 17.5 points. Kansas scored 17 points off turnovers. And ended with 24. So that was fun.
6: Goodness. The Isaiah Marshall experience, right?
7: Yeah.
6: Now,
7: Basically, the game went like I thought it would. And sometimes you win some, sometimes you lose them. That's the way it works.
6: Hey, man. Well, hey, at least your bet cashed. That's good.
7: Yes.
6: That's the worst in baseball, by the way. You're on an over. It's 11-10 in the sixth inning. Rain. Nope, doesn't count. What do you mean? I went over by,
7: 40 went over.
6: Yeah, that's the worst.
7: Oh, how about the White Sox, buddy? Jeez.
6: 21 strikeouts yesterday?
7: They had 17 or 19 in game three.
6: Yeah, I think it was 19. And
7: you had a chance to win the series at home with two, and you did. That's not good.
6: That's insane. So they struck out 40 times in two games? I think that's correct.
7: Yeah.
6: They struck out 40 of like the 54 outs they had. 40 strikeouts of 54. That's insanity right there.
7: Crazy, right?
6: Put the ball in play, White Sox. What is going on? My gosh. And Gavin Williams off short rest. What a performance yesterday.
8: You should get a nice money line here if you're thinking about taking Jacksonville live, plus about $1.30 live. Mm-hmm. And because the second half, they're only four and a half point favorite Jacksonville in the second half. So That might be a. I'm not betting it, but I'm just saying if you were looking at it, I think that's.
6: Come on, Crack. The water's inviting. Jump on in here. Why not?
8: Nah. I don't really do a lot of live wagering, and I'll tell you why. It's tough enough to beat 11 to 10. Now you put in literally some of the books are charging 12 to 10 on live wagering, and it's so. You know, like perfect example, I'm looking at a place that's charging minus 160, comeback 120. Come on. What are we doing?
6: Right, but
8: the kids don't know. They have conditioned kids. And I say the under 30 crowd that when PASPA was repealed, they have conditioned them because they never gambled before. Oh, that's the way it's supposed to be, right? No. 160, you know, come back 140. No, that's the way it was for 100 years. And books were making millions of dollars driving Cadillacs, smoking cigars. That's that they've been doing it for years. So now these corporations
7: owe money. Was that Jeff? In the desert.
8: Yeah. So anyway, yeah. No, it's so hard to lay the juice on. You know, some charge 115 each way, some charge 120 each way. That's just it's almost unbeatable at 120 both ways. But there are opportunities if you have multiple outs. If you have opportunities, like I said, so you'll get Jacksonville plus 120 here. I'm looking at live, but yet other spots have plus 130, even 135. So now you're cutting into that. Instead of I can actually lay now, you know, minus 145 and take 135. So now because you have multiple outs, it does become okay to play. It's almost like a baseball 10-cent line. So, but you have to have multiple outs. Most people don't. It's amazing to me, guys, how many times people walk into the sports book that they're in, don't look at any other line and bet more than $50. If you're betting $50 or more. I'll tell you right now, shame on you if you don't have more the outs in Vegas. When you come to Vegas, we have so many places to bet. So, anyway.
6: By the way, can I give you a couple of ugly Packer stats for you real fast?
8: Sure.
6: Going back to Bears-Packers here. How about this? Packers, they have the worst rushing offense in the entire league. They only average 58 rushing yards per game. They have yet to score a rushing touchdown in four games. They don't have a rushing touchdown. Also, the Packers offense, how about this? They've scored 8 total touchdowns through 4 games. That's it. Not a whole lot of offense over here. The Bears, number one rushing attack in the league. Packers against the rush, not good either. 28th rush defense. So, and Jeff, the offensive line, if you look at the Packers offensive line, which has been brutal, they're signing these free agents. Kevin Zeitler, I think, is going to start today. We might have Lakin Tomlinson starting today. A couple of guys that just got signed as free agents could be in the Packers starting unit today against the Bears. So, I don't know, man. I think it's got to be a big Jordan Love game for the Packers. I can't imagine much rushing success today.
7: Yeah, so the thing that thinks about, you know, backing the Packers today is, like, I've sort of made a rule this year that we're not backing teams that have really bad offensive lines.
6: Mm-hmm.
7: Like, that's not been profitable this season. And, you know, if you're getting, like, the Dolphins were 10.5 last week, then sure, back a bad offensive line, but not when it's a pick 'em, essentially, mm-hmm. right? Not when you're getting a point or two.
6: Yep.
7: And the Dolphins did get home last week. Thank you for the Vikings tight end for falling down there at the end. But, you know, I'm okay taking those points if I have a over 10, over 7, but near a pick 'em, betting on a bad offensive line is a really tough look. Now, the Bears' defense has been better this year. It's not great still. It's been better. But the Packers, it's sort of like put up or shut up time now, right after that loss. Like, if Coach doesn't do it now, when's he going to do it?
8: And Speaking of which, Jeff and Brian, you guys both know that's the right move, falling down at the one-yard line there.
6: Absolutely, yes. Game's over right there. Yes.
8: But, you know, every sports book in America, you know what was said. Fix! Fix!
7: Oh, yeah.
8: Because they're laying points on Minnesota. And I didn't even get involved in the controversy on Twitter, but that's the only way to do it. Just real quick before we go here, you know, I quoted I tweeted out last night by Kevin Clark, the interview that he did. Mm-hmm. I thought it was great with Jim Nantz. Brian played a great clip from there. So I have a friend, Kevin Clark, though, that's in Scranton, Pennsylvania. He owns Clarky Billiards. A shout out to him because people are saying, wait a minute, Kevin Clark. That's your buddy. He listens to every show. So I said, nope, different Kevin Clark. But, yeah, shout out to Clarky Billiards there. But, yeah, great clip, a great soundbite by the Kevin Clark who interviewed Mike. Interviewed Jim Nantz. Pretty great on Mike Dicka.
6: Very cool stuff. And is that not where you cut your teeth as an up-and-coming billiard shark right there?
8: People don't know that. I grew up in pool halls. Yeah, I don't talk about it too much. Because I don't recommend anyone to do it, but I grew up in playing pool and amongst the greatest game makers. Now you don't have to be the best player, and you know, as long as you make a great game, as long as you flash the cash, act like you got a lot of money, and you show, hey, you have a chance to make, you have a chance to get this money off me. However, it's going to cost you in the way of a good spot. So you actually it's just part. It's all part of the art of the hustle. Very good question, Brian. Yeah, I got pool and poker and pitching quarters and flipping quarters. And there's a lot of things I did as a kid on that boardwalk town that I grew up on. And, so thanks for bringing that up because that is where I broke in. That's right.
6: There you go. Absolutely. That's Bill Krakenberger, professional sports handicapper, Jeff Schwartz, 8-year NFL veteran. I'm Brian Noe. 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All right, coming up next, this team's record looks great, but their formula is not built to last. 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
6: 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All right, we got the Vikings at the Saints today. Saints, a 1.5-point home underdog. Totals 41.5. Look, you look at the Vikings, 4-0 record. That's great. They're playing great defense, you know, dialing up the blitzes left and right with Brian Flores over there. But, man, this offense got to be a whole lot better. The only team that's averaging fewer yards per play than the Colts is the Vikings. They are dead last. They're dead last in passing offense. I'm not saying they need to be the greatest show on turf, but you got to see some semblance of offense over here. And also the other thing is, Jeff, think about this. Aaron Jones Sr., this is the heaviest early season workload in his career. He's had 72 carries through four games. Jordan Mason has a broken thumb. They should get him back after the bye week very soon. But it's been Aaron Jones Sr., left, right, center, let's do it again, run it back, and no passing game. They have to have a much better offense to really get somewhere this season. Although they're 4-0, it's a misleading 4-0 because their offense has been that anemic.
7: I like the spot for the Saints. I like for the reasons you mentioned about the Vikings offense, like that's a problem, right? It's not been good for weeks now for the entire season. Their defense is really good, but you have a poor offense on the road, and New Orleans got embarrassed, man. They got absolutely embarrassed last week against the Falcons. There's going to be a little bit of fight back from the Saints team. It's hard to play New Orleans. It's a loud crowd. It's a passionate crowd. Now, of course, again, you have this offense that just has been sort of, unimaginative, not as good as we thought. I mean, look, we think Kevin O'Connell is like an offensive genius. Hasn't looked that way this year. And I feel like everyone's going to point to 4-0 Minnesota, 4-0 Minnesota. I'm like, okay, well, they're 4-0. I get that. But it hasn't looked like it should. And so I'm on the Saints today, crack. They'll be my crack challenge. A good spot to take a home dog here with the public all over the 4-0 team.
8: All right. Undefeated Vikings. Visit the Saints today, like you said. And Minnesota sitting at 4-0, New Orleans 1-3. Despite their perfect record, Vikings have struggled offensively. They're averaging just 137 passing yards per game. Have yet to reach a total of 250 yards between rushing and receiving. It's amazing, actually, thinking about that this team, because you guys know how high I was on Minnesota last year. And they disappointed me, and this year now they're 4-0. Injuries also becoming a major concern, though. Minnesota could be without star Justin Jefferson and both starting tackles, so that's going to make their life a little bit tougher today. Saints struggled against the run, but Minnesota hasn't been very effective running the ball either. So look for Vikings to try to establish a run here a little bit early today. One advantage now, New Orleans quarterback, Tyler Shough, he's been effective against the blitz, completing 72% of his passes, four touchdowns, just one interception against extra pressure. One of my guys on my podcast is real high on the Saints this year. He was pretty with the spread and stuff. He every week was picking the Saints. So this week he's actually against the Saints. So we'll see what happens here. And I have a guy that I know in Long Branch, New Jersey, that reached out to me that loved the Saints today. Now when he sees the Schwartz syndicates on it, I don't know.
6: Man,
8: you guys match up.
7: I would not be on. I mean, I've it's been a rough year for the crack challenge, the old crack challenge. The Eagles, by the way, just got a third down, terrible third down play, and the right guard got hurt, the starting right guard.
8: So they
7: might be now down four offensive linemen.
6: Crazy. So. Yeah, wow. Tyler Steen just got banged up. That's a pass, by the way. That's not a fumble.
7: They ruled it a fumble.
6: That's close. I thought the arm was going forward. I think that's
8: I thought it was a pass, too.
6: But, we'll see what they rule. Yeah, escaped it, right? Third and short, Jeff. Like, just shows you they have no running game. It was a good play, a little completion of Mekhi Lemon set up probably second and three-ish, right? Try to run the ball, nothing. Try to pass it, pressure, nothing. Like, it's incomplete. They got a punt. Yeah. But that just shows you no running game. The Eagles of old, second and three, they dial it up to Saquon. Maybe it rips off a 15-yard gain, but it's probably a first down. Not these Eagles right now, man. They don't have the offensive line to do that.
7: Do you think Sirianni makes it the next year? I would say no.
8: According to everything I'm reading, no.
6: My guess is no. But
7: if he is let go, does any NFL team hire him to be head coach ever again?
6: Yeah, we've talked about this. We don't think so, right? He might go back to college.
7: I think he's great in college. But my point is, you can't keep a coach, in my opinion. Even Zach Taylor, in my opinion, would be hired again as head coach. A bunch of Bengals fans don't like him sometimes. Mm-hmm. Like, he would be hired again as head coach. He's been to a Super Bowl, been to a championship game. Mm-hmm. Nick Sirianni is never going to be hired again to be head coach in the NFL.
6: And Zach Taylor's an offensive guy, right?
7: Correct. Sirianni is supposed to be. He's an offensive guy, too. He just doesn't call plays, and he can't help the offense at all, which is, again, problem to be an offensive guy if you can't do any of those things.
6: That's problematic, absolutely. By the way, little bow on the Vikings. So, good news, scoring defense, they're allowing a league low 12.8 points per game. They don't allow 13 points per game, which is fantastic. On the other side of that, Jeff, this will give you offensive linemen nightmares. How about the Dolphins getting 17 pressures last week against the Vikings? They had 4 sacks. They had 0 sacks heading into that game. They had 4 of them last week against the Vikings. So lots of cleanup offensively. You got something on that, Jeff?
7: I was going to say, the Dolphins are going to be my team this year. I feel like I'm just going to bet on most weeks when they're getting a touchdown and just sort of live with the ride of the Vikings. Like, it's not going to be perfect every week, but it feels like they're a really good, like, this is an underdog team. I'm just going to bet on them getting a touchdown every time I can.
6: Hey, man. Well, hey, hopefully Finn's up for you. You know, hopefully they rise up for you again here today if you go with them against the Bengals. Hey, speaking of rising up, how about our guy Isaac Lowenkron? Always brings the fire to the occasion. He's got the latest for us. What's going on, Ilo?
0: Cheerio, pip pip. Let's start in London, where the Eagles hold a 14-7 lead over the Jacksonville Jaguars a minute and a half into the third quarter. Jacksonville getting ready to begin a drive from its 15-yard line. They took a 7-0 lead in the first quarter on a 51-yard touchdown pass from Trevor Lawrence to Parker Washington. Eagles tied it in the second quarter on a 2-yard touchdown run by Will Shipley. And then, 3 minutes and 15 seconds later, they would take the lead. Here's the legendary Merrill Reese on WIP.
1: Hurts lines them up. Pierce to his left. Slot to the far side. Hurts back. He's stepping up. He is firing it. Caught! Running into the 30. 25, 20, 15, 10. Darius Cooper does it again. That was 53 yards.
0: 14-7, the Eagles leading the Jaguars a minute and a half into the third quarter. Minnesota Vikings receiver Justin Jefferson is active for their game about an hour and a half from now at New Orleans. He'd been questionable with an ankle injury. Vikings receiver Jordan Addison, however, inactive due to a hamstring injury. Receiver Odell Beckham Jr. inactive as well. Vikings offensive tackle Christian Darrisaw inactive because of a concussion. Las Vegas Raiders running back Ashton Gentry, meanwhile, is active. Gentry had been questionable for foot and ankle injuries for their game at New England. However, Gentry is active. On Saturday night, the Cleveland Guardians won Game 5 of the American League Division Series over the White Sox to advance the American League Championship Series against Tampa Bay. In college football, number 2 Georgia won its 6th-ranked Alabama 20-17, and Kentucky knocked off number 10 LSU in overtime 35-34. Guys?
6: Thank you, Ilo. It is Fox Sports Radio's Countdown to Kickoff, presented by Underdog. Unleash your dog. How about we go to the Raiders taking on the Patriots today? Patriots, a 3.5-point home favorite. Total is 44.5 at Underdog right there. Yeah. And, man, listen to this. This is crazy. Do you know who's tied with Brock Purdy for the most touchdown passes this season? That would be Kirk Cousins with 11 touchdown passes. Do you know who has thrown the most interceptions this season? That would be Drake May with 7 interceptions. So both Kirk Cousins and Drake May obviously on the same football field here today. But the turnover issues, the Patriots are tied with the Chargers for the most turnovers in the league this season. They have 10 turnovers already. So, and they've had 5 games in a row. I'm bombarding you with stats, but 5 games in a row, including the playoffs, where the Patriots have multiple turnovers.
7: Yeah.
6: In all of the, it's the longest active streak in the NFL. So the turnover issues have plagued the Patriots. And, you know, when you're trying to cover a 3.5-point spread at home, Jeff, and you're turning the ball over like that, it gets a little dicey right there real quick.
7: I had a question about the 3.5 for you, Crack. So the way I've looked at 3.5 over the years in the NFL is like they're begging people to take the Raiders here. Please take the Raiders plus 3.5, and they can't get people to do it. Otherwise, they would move, right? Like, you would think to people like, oh, Raiders getting 3.5 on the road? Well, wait, after, like, I'm taking Patriots, all things Brian said, the Patriots are not good and they turn the ball over too much. I feel like this was something that, is that what they're trying to do here? Like,
8: that was the old rumor in the sports books and stuff. When the line's 3.5, they're begging you to take the dog. When the line's 2.5, they're begging you to lay the favorite. So, I kind of don't go by that, but I do understand why people do. Speaking of which, real quick, but I remember, it just reminded me, Brian. So now, what's your travel plans? Are you going to be? Are you coming to Las Vegas next week? Anybody?
6: Yeah, I will be. Yeah, I'll be there. Yep,
8: you'll be there on the weekend. What are you coming for?
6: So the whole thing is to go to the Commanders-Niners Monday night game. That's okay. The whole purpose. But right. I had to get creative and go through Vegas on my way to L.A. and all that good stuff, right? So I'll be there this coming Wednesday, and then I'll be there the following Tuesday and Wednesday as well.
8: I guess what I'm asking is there's about a 90% chance I have a suite for the Raiders. Ooh. And Bills. So if you're here, that's all.
7: If you're into such a thing about going to a football game in a suite, that bar I went to in Vegas to get the wings, the Buffalo bar, they talked about what they're doing for this game. It sounds like that might be like a pregame spot to be.
8: I wasn't going to go, but I got to go to a game, and I was invited to go, but I may have an extra seat. I said, if Brian's here, I'll bring him. But hey, don't come here just for that.
6: I'll get there just for that. Are you kidding me, Craig? Go to a game with you? Come on, let's go see some ball. Let's get after it. Yeah, that'd be beautiful. I'll hit you up, right? We'll talk out the details.
7: Have you been to games with Craig before, Brian?
6: No, I don't think I've ever been to a game with Craig before.
7: I'm curious what type of fan crack is. Like, I could see it. He's definitely not going to be like the, this is a fix type fan.
8: No, I'm not even rooting for anything. Yeah. I'm not even rooting for what I have. I'm quiet as a church mouse.
6: Yeah, he really is. I've seen many games with, like, not live in attendance, Jeff. Yeah. Like, I've seen.

0: In the sports book, yeah, I've seen many games with them.
1: Crack, what's your food of choice in a stadium?
2: Well, let me just tell you something. What they do here, if you're in a suite, which Brian will see if he comes along, it's unbelievable. Now, so they give you food in the suite, of course. They have some nice food. It's better. It's like better food than going to a Golden Knights game, which I've been to the suite there. But however, you get access to a ridiculous, ridiculous buffet downstairs. And then when you hear the word buffet, you think cheap. No, no, no. This is lobster, steak, shrimp. I mean, just if you're in a suite, you know, these casinos are paying $100,000 a game for these suites. I mean, it's ridiculous. So of course they throw their guests in, you know, they have these nice perks. Also, the hallway where all the suites are, they have all different little stations set up. I mean, stupid ice cream fountain falls, chocolate fall. I mean, just ridiculous. Like the, and all the drinks and all the stuff. And like, it's really a really nice perk for the, to be in a suite. And again, I really don't go to games because I'm no fan of no team. I don't care about these guys off the field. I'm sorry to say, I'm a sports bettor. My allegiance, guys, you guys know, is my bankroll. So, but however, it's nice to go to a game like this. So I said, you know what? I may go. This is the second one I've been invited to. I didn't go to the first one. And I said, you know what? If Brian's here, I may go. That's what I was thinking. So
0: let's get after it, Crack. Yeah, count me in.
1: You don't care about us because I always thought to myself, you know what? I hope I play well for Crack. I know that he's thinking about me and I'm going to play well for him. So it's funny that you don't care about us.
2: What it is. You don't care about me. I don't care about you. Right?
0: Yeah. Well, we'll work out the details, Crack. All right, I have to get navigation going on. Yeah. I might have to do the show from, you know, like your spare bedroom or something like that. I don't know, but. Yep. If there's a will, there's a way, right? There's always a will for ball, so we'll find a way, man, no doubt. All right, we've got Bill Krakenberger, professional sports handicapper, Jeff Schwartz, 8-year NFL veteran. I'm Brian Noe. 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All right, coming up next, Prop It Up. 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It's right around the corner. 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
8: 71 this afternoon under mainly sunny skies. 56 tonight. Tomorrow, high of 79. Daytime highs approaching 74 Tuesday with a slight chance of thunderstorms. Slight chance for showers, 67 on Wednesday. Take a look at the extended forecast, 67 Thursday, 61 Friday, and 55 on Saturday. Right now, 65. That's your updated forecast. I'm meteorologist Paul Trombley.
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10: Okay, the prop betting market. Crack, we start with you with something you like.
13: All right, let's go to Denver and Sutton over receiving yards. So higher than, right? That's what we call it over at Underdog. Higher than 39.5 receiving yards. So new player, new play caller over there. Get some more involved today, according to their They're one guy I read about. And, you know, I try to always follow these beat reporters. Let's hope this one's right. All right.
10: Okay.
14: Crack, did we talk about before the segment, like, what we're going to do?
13: No.
14: Okay. Because I have Bo Nix completions pulled up right here, over 21 and a half.
10: Wow.
14: For the same exact reason. I think with the ability to call plays maybe a little differently with now. Some of the Bo Nix stuff is on him. They ran the same concept five times last week. He's just throwing the ball down the field. I think Sean Payne will get him in a sort of better rhythm with completing the ball. Plus, I think this is a game where even if they're up multiple scores, they're not going to stop trying to score. All right, they're going to try to get Bo Nix in a rhythm, get him happy, get him playing well again. And so I looked at Justin Herbert over attempts in the same game. I don't know, man. They might not get the ball very often in this game. They're starting four rookie offensive linemen today. Poor Justin Herbert. So, Bo Nix over 21 and a half, excuse me, more than 21 and a half completions. Higher than 21 and a half completions. I will take that for my part here.
10: Okay. You know, I'm going to look to Steelers running back Jaylen Warren. So there's a great stat here, and this isn't the only reason I'm taking it, but it's something to keep in mind. So there are three running backs this season with at least 300 rushing yards and at least 100 receiving yards. It is Bijan Robinson, Jahmyr Gibbs, and Jaylen Warren. Those are the three guys right there. So a rushing and receiving weapon, Jaylen Warren. And against the Colts, this is a great matchup. Colts defense, they're allowing the seventh most rushing yards per game to running backs. You're allowing the fourth most receiving yards per game to running backs. So I think it's going to be a Jaylen Warren heavy dosage type game. I'm going to go higher than 98 and a half combined yards. We never do the combined yards thing over here. I like him to get to triple digits. So I'll take him higher than 98 and a half rushing and receiving yards combined.
14: There you go. Love it.
10: Yeah. Nice. Good stuff. And updating this game, Jacksonville just can't block right now. Harrison, their starting left tackle, he went down. He just got hurt. So obviously that's a big loss, not just for this game, but going forward. He got carted off the field. So they just can't block. Every time I look up, Jeff, it's a holding penalty on Jacksonville. They're going backwards, you know? So
13: Jacksonville now live minus 150 favorite. What happened? 3 points means you're that hot. That something doesn't make sense to me to there.
10: They're screaming at you, Crack, like, we don't. The Eagles are up 4 with the ball. And they're plus money, like semi-healthy plus money. That's pretty crazy, Crack.
14: Did you see the stat that popped up on the screen about Eagles' second-half offense worse than the NFL?
10: They can't score.
14: They make no adjustments. So, I mean, and then, too, look, a lot of successful Jacksonville plays, they have had penalties, too. Jacksonville just not played very well.
13: Right.
10: No doubt about that. Wow, that's pretty crazy, though. The line is what you just said. It is there, Crack.
13: That's crazy. Crazy. I mean, the Eagles have to be a live play there as an underdog like that.
10: Isn't that wild?
13: Taking $1.25 live. I'm not betting it, but it looks like it's a good play.
10: Pretty wild. All right. So far, the game of the season is on deck. We'll preview that game and a lot more.
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28: From ABC News. I'm Mike Dabowski. Ukrainian officials say they were unaware of President Trump's new claims this morning of an energy ceasefire between Ukraine and Russia. They learned about it on social media today. That post from the president says the ceasefire is effective immediately and both parties have agreed. Earlier today, Ukrainian President Volodymyr Zelensky said his country was ready for both sides to stop striking energy infrastructure, saying this on ABC's This Week.
29: We are asking President Trump, give them signal. Not attack energy infrastructure of Ukraine. It's fair deal. It's not the best deal. The best deal not to have a war, to stop Putin. But the first step is ceasefire.
28: It all comes after President Trump announced a new deal to have Russia supply nearly 2 billion barrels of oil in an effort to lower gas prices. Trump also in recent days calling for Ukraine to elect a new leader. But Ukrainian parliament member Kira Rudik isn't going for it.
0: And it's up to no other leader than Ukrainian people whom and when we will be electing.
28: In the next few days, Pope Leo will undergo surgery after a nodule was discovered on his lung. The condition is common and can be caused by things like infection, scars, or inflammation. It's a dreary day for much of the East Coast as the Northeast gets drenched with what was once Hurricane Isaias. Meanwhile, in the Southeast, cleanup efforts are underway.
22: Hundreds of thousands of people are without power following Hurricane Isaias. Florida Governor Ron DeSantis says there are long days ahead as the cleanup continues.
1: Right now, I think clearing those trees, clearing the debris, that mission continues. Our utilities are working hard to get everyone reconnected back on the grid.
22: The deadly storm bringing with it heavy rain and winds over 100 miles per hour.
28: And on the West Coast, post-tropical cyclone Rachel expected to dump several inches of rain. 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
28: Trees are coming down in the nation's capital as part of the president's latest plans to redevelop parts of Washington, D.C.
8: The golfers might like it, but the birdies won't. The National Park Service now in the process of chainsawing hundreds of trees at the historic golf course near the National Mall. The Trump administration wants to turn the East Potomac Golf Links, a public course, into a championship-level PGA course. Trump hoping to attract the U.S. Open, the Ryder Cup, the PGA Championship. The Park Service says that more than 500 trees that do not contribute.
28: Viewing some trades predicting the appointment of incoming White House Press Secretary Katie Zakaria. Details of those trades were first reported on Friday by the Wall Street Journal. In Boston, a union representing 4,000 nurses at Mass General Brigham Hospital have agreed to postpone a planned strike as they review a new labor agreement. The Chicago Marathon is underway right now. Among the runners, 17-year-old Wyatt Anderson, who less than a year ago was paralyzed from a spinal cord fracture. Today?
11: I hope my story will help other people want to set a lofty goal for themselves and to believe that nothing's impossible. You can do anything if you set your mind to it.
28: Some 55,000 runners from all 50 states are participating in the city's marathon today. I'm Mike Dubusky, ABC News.
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celebrating over a decade of exploring the Great Lakes states. This is Behind the Mitten with Gonzo and Amy Sherman. For 11 years, they've taken you across Michigan, from small-town diners to big city festivals, from hidden breweries to can't-miss destinations. And now, we're heading even farther north. Behind the Mitten is proud to welcome our first station in Michigan's Upper Peninsula, broadcasting from Escanaba and reaching listeners across the UP. This is your inside guide to food, festivals, people, and places that make the Mitten and now the UP special. It's time to hit the road. This is Behind the Mitten.

0: And welcome back to this edition of Behind the Mitten. I'm your co-host, Amy Sherman. John Gonzalez is out somewhere else gathering great stories from across the state. Right now, I'm so excited to introduce our next guest to you. He's someone we've had on the show before, and I always love to hear his recommendations and to see what's going on up in his neck of the woods. He owns a fantastic bookstore, and if you are a reader like me, then you know how magical bookstores can be. He's my good friend, Matthew Norcross, and he owns, along with his wife, a really sweet little bookstore up there in Petoskey. Mr. Norcross, welcome back to Behind the Mitten.
1: Thanks for having me. Great to be here.
0: We're so glad to have you. Now, you own a cute little spot up there in Petoskey. If people have been there, it's called McLean and Eakin. It's a bookstore that has, I want to say, is an inspiration to readers across Michigan. Because if I tell people that this place is one of my favorite bookstores, if they've been there, their faces light up in recognition. What makes your place so special, Matthew?
1: Well, we're lucky. We've been doing this for many years, three decades and plus. But the truth is always our booksellers. We've got just incredibly passionate booksellers who are readers. You know, you sometimes hear about the folks in a bookstore not really being into the books, but that's certainly not the case with our store. We're if we're not talking to customers about books, we're talking to each other about our favorite read and what we've been reading, and that keeps us all very passionate about what's just come out and what's coming out next. We're always trying to one-up each other.
0: You know, that's a really great way to put it, and I think that is one of the things that struck me the first time I went to your bookstore were those lovely staff suggestion cards that you have your employees fill out, and they handwrite, well, they used to handwrite them, and then they would attach them below the book. And as you kind of wander through the stacks and the shelves, you get these glimpses into people's kind of, whether it's their mindset or maybe their philosophy, it might be their faith. I mean, it's like all these little slices of what they're into in that moment. They're kind of incredibly personal, not just like, hey, this is a good book, but like sometimes I'm like, wow, I learned a whole bunch about that staff member.
1: Yes, you know, we have a display that we put up probably about 2 or 3 years ago, and it has never come down. And it is a stack of about 5 to 8 books that a staff member's reading with their name at the top. And this is in addition to our very large staff pick section, but we kind of each have a curated stack of about 8 books that we put on display. And it says a lot about the staff member and their interests, and customers love it. They find a lot of discovery that way. And I won't lie, we do occasionally play pranks on each other and sneak a book into the stack that that person would have never read, just to kind of play a prank. And we have lots of fun with that.
0: This is bookstore humor.
1: Yes, it is. Yes, it is. I've found Amish romance in my stack, and I'm not a big Amish romance reader. Not that there's anything wrong with any romance or Amish romance.
0: I love that. Well, in addition to having these really personal touches with your staff selections, the bookstore itself is just so cozy and homey. And you mentioned that you actually purchased the bookstore from your mom. You and your wife have over the course of several years.
1: Yes, we've been owners for about 2 decades now, and we started that process. I can't even think of the exact date, but it seems like a lifetime ago. And it was really daunting to take it over from my mom. She's a wonderful bookseller and businesswoman. And so I had definitely some big shoes to fill, but we've worked hard at it. My wife has done an amazing job. She has, since we took over, written a weekly email that goes out every single Monday. That's completely generated from her and our staff and our staff reviews. There's at least 2 reviews per email, and a little industry talk or a little town talk, so you get a feel of the north. But She has cultivated a very large following on that email. So she's up to, I think, about 13,000 readers every Monday on her weekly email. It's amazing. So.
2: Wow. Holy cow. Yeah. Well, yeah. Matthew, that's exactly why I got back in contact with you, is because of her lovely email. So
1: that's true. That's
2: pro tip. It works. Yeah, it totally works. But that is one of the things that I loved about it. Not only did I, you know, I'm always looking for your book suggestions, but that you nailed it. It's like she gives you a little taste of what's kind of happening up there in the Petoskey area. And so it's much more than just a, hey, let's sell some books. It's a little slice of life from up there. So let's stir some tea, Matthew. What is happening up in Petoskey these last couple weeks as fall encroaches?
1: Sure. We've had just a banner year. It's been an incredible spring and summer. We started out with an incredible event with Matt Dinneman, who is the author of Dungeon Crawler Carl. We put on the largest event we've ever had with over 1,000 attendees from around the country. We went on to have Jess Walter, who is a huge favorite for years of mine. He's a brilliant author, and I love his satire. His latest book is called So Far Gone. Then we had Ann Patchett. Her latest book is Whistler, and she needs no introduction, but she's an amazing author and bookseller from Nashville. We just went on to have some amazing events and just a whole lot of fun throughout the summer. It's blown by, and now we're moving into fall with having an event with Wade Rouse shortly on the 11th. And then I think October 11th. And I think later in the month, maybe on the 24th of October, we're going to have a really fun event called Hype Night. And that's an annual event we put on in the fall with our publishing representatives. I think this year it's going to be primarily Random House representatives, and they come in and talk about the latest and greatest that's coming. It gives the customers a sneak peek in where the industry's going, but also what's going to be a bestseller months from now, and customers love it.
2: That was the one that struck me, was Hype Night. I'm like, oh man, this sounds incredible. You know, as we get back into, maybe we're snuggling in and bringing out those books or reinventing our book clubs as it gets a little chillier out there, it is exciting to see the new releases and to kind of plan your reading maybe for the winter months. And so Hype Night sounds like a fun time. Plus you can get out there and maybe meet people that are giving you those wonderful book suggestions in person at McLean and Eakin, right? They might be there to shake hands and say, hey, this is me.
1: Absolutely. And our staff always tried to fill in books coming from other publishers, because we know Random House is going to focus on Random House. So we always try to fill in the greater picture of publishing, because there are so many books coming out from cookbooks to romance books and everything across the board.
2: Now, another thing that you guys tend to have at least a little bit of a focus on there at McLean Eakin in Petoskey is books that have some kind of tie back to Michigan, whether it is written by a Michigander or it has a subject matter that is somehow related to us. Do you guys still have that section set up there at the bookstore?
1: Yes, we have a whole section dedicated to Hemingway, who was a big summer resident that most people know. But then we have several shelves dedicated to regional authors, both of fiction and mystery, and then a great deal into local history and regional history. Absolutely, the book dominating that section this season is The Gales of November by John U. Bacon. It is insanely good, and I have been selling it for the whole year with a money-back guarantee. I tell folks, if you can walk away from this book after 20 pages, I will give you all your money back.
2: Oh my gosh, I love that. Well, it's on my reading list for the end of the year. I can't wait to check it out, The Gales of November. Matthew Norcross from McLean and Eakin, booksellers there in Petoskey. If people want to come and visit and maybe see some of those staff suggestions themselves, where can they get all the information?
1: Our website, www.mcleanandaiken.com, has all our event info. It has links to my wife's wonderful weekly email, and it has the entire staff's collected staff picks. You can look through them by staff member. There's a whole world of discovery there. You can even get downloadable audiobooks through our partner Libro FM that way.
2: All right. Well, thank you so much for joining me once again on Behind the Mitten. All right, stay tuned. We'll have more to come next. Take my

0: Hey, it's Amy from Behind the Mitten. I'm here with my friend Val Wright from the Gaylord Tourism Bureau. And Val, you guys have some pretty incredible farms to visit this fall season in the Gaylord region, don't you?
1: Oh, we sure do. Yeah.
0: Let's start off with Fleming Farm.
1: Fleming Farm is a sixth-generation working farm. They have been in Gaylord for six generations working this farm. They are a year-round farm, but in the fall, they do hay rides, and they have a pumpkin patch and a corn maze and the petting zoo. They have everything you could want in a fall farm.
0: If you'd like to make some incredible memories this fall season in the Gaylord region, Val, where should they go for all the information?
1: GaylordMichigan.net.
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0: Hey, welcome back to the Moon. John Gonzalez, along with Amy Sherman. And Amy, we are enjoying the last days of the summer, getting ready for fall. But you know what? Michigan is so beautiful this time of year, and I love it because today you and I are one of our favorite places in all of Michigan.
1: We are. We are back in some of our stomping grounds here, glorious Gaylord. And I'm so happy to be back during the pristine summer months in Gaylord. I feel like we're lucky enough to get to come up here kind of a lot in winter because we love to embrace winter in this region. But I feel even luckier when I get to come up in the summer sunny months. I know I was I drove up and then I drove around the area as I was up here just so I could feast my eyes on some sinkhole lakes and fill my soul up. And I have a feeling that our next two guests are going to help us maybe finish off a great summer here in the Gaylord region. Am I right, ladies?
2: You are so right.
1: I'm so happy to welcome back to Behind the Mitten once again our good friends Christy Walcott, the Director of Marketing, and Val Wright, the Social Media Marketing Manager at Gaylord Tourism Bureau. Welcome back, ladies.
2: Thanks for having us.
1: We always love having you guys on the show because you truly have your finger on the pulse of the Gaylord community. But every time we talk to you, you reveal something new. I feel like we've been up here so many times, but every time we meet with you, you reveal a new thing to do, a new hidden gem, a place to eat, a spot to visit, because this is what you guys do for your job. So lucky us that we get to tap into your expertise.
2: We love sharing that with you too. We really do. Val and I, we don't just do this for work. I mean, we're living it every day. This is what we're doing in our free time, regardless of our job, you know? So we're so lucky that sometimes, you know, mid-afternoon, we might get to scoot out and go film a reel somewhere. We were actually just out at the Sinkhole Lakes the other day.
1: We were, yeah. Filming some videos. See, you could totally get me out there floating because they're so gorgeous. We'll talk about those, I think, in a minute about another thing that you could do this summer. But you guys had several things you wanted to share with us to finish out this summer season, am I right?
2: Yeah, we wanted to just talk a little bit about some of the great things we have going on, like our hiking, biking, and our lakes. And I know those are just the fundamentals of Gaylord. Those are the things everybody knows about Gaylord, but it's because they're fantastic. They really are. So Val and I both, like I was saying, we love the outdoors. We love being a part of it. And I think one of the nicest things to do here is to paddle the lakes. And, you know, late summer, getting into early fall is just the perfect season to do that.
1: It's the warm swimming season, as I like to call it, because the lakes have been warming all summer. And now they, for the most part, they'll maintain that warmer temperature for a hot minute here, right?
2: They really do. We were actually swimming just the other day.
1: Yeah. Every day is the correct response.
0: Like a diehard paddleboarder, like Christy is here. Because I know the one time, remember Amy, we interviewed Christy, tells whole life story how like changed.
1: It did. Paddleboarding transformed you. Yeah,
2: it did. It's a big deal.
0: So you want to find that episode, folks? Yeah. But how about you, Val? Do you have a transformation as well?
3: I'm not a diehard paddleboarder. I love it. I'm more of a diehard kayaker.
1: Let me ask you both, what draws you each to kayaking or paddleboarding respectively? Val, go first.
3: I like kayaking the rivers because you're on your toes and you're thinking about what's your next move.
1: Mm-hmm. And how about paddleboarding?
2: On the flip side, I like paddleboarding because I don't have to think about anything and I can sit down and do nothing if I want to.
1: Active adventurer. But that's a great point that there's a little something for everyone to do on the water here, no matter your level of expertise or even if you have the equipment, because if you come up here to Gaylord, you can rent the equipment if you need to get out on the water. And you guys can help us do that at the Tourism Bureau, right?
2: Absolutely. Yep. We can let you know where you can find boat rentals. I mean, you can get a pontoon if you want to be even lazier than me, the paddleboarder. You know,
1: Gonza.
0: Well, then you're coming to Gaylord either from the north, like from the Upper Peninsula, and driving south, or from the south and driving north, you know, kind of in the middle of the state or upper to the northern middle of the state. I think everyone knows about Otsego Lake and the campgrounds there, right?
2: Yes.
0: There must be other lakes throughout the region.
2: Yeah. One of our favorites is Opal Lake. We were actually out there together just what, a week ago, maybe a couple weeks ago. We had so much fun. Opal Lake is a beautiful lake, very large public access site. We had to dunk at the same time, and I didn't go all the way under, and I got yelled at.
1: Yeah, as one should.
2: Yeah. It wasn't hair wash day. I couldn't do it. I just couldn't. But no,
1: that is a thing in a Michigan summer.
2: It really is, but Opal Lake is one of my favorites. And then what other ones do you like to paddle, Val?
3: I like Dixon Lake. That has a nice large public access site, too.
2: Mm-hmm.
1: And what are you looking for at a large public access site? Like, what makes a great public access site if you're trying to get on the water in the Gaylord region?
2: I'm really bad at backing up, so I need room to move. And I'm just
1: there
2: being
1: you go.
2: Honest.
1: That's what I'm saying.
2: You know, I am being honest. And a lot of people, like, especially if you have a boat, I mean, just me backing up with my paddleboard's not that big of a deal, but I like space because there's always other people there. There's people moving around. You know, there's a lot of action at a boat launch. I like space. Just little things like the scenery matters to me a lot too. So if a public access site isn't like beautiful, I'm probably not going to want to go there. I want to go where it's beautiful every step of the way.
3: Oh, I like that. Yeah.
2: Opal Lake and Dixon Lake are two great examples of that though. They're gorgeous forest lakes and I like a more natural setting. Mm-hmm. And Seagull Lake is fantastic. It really is. That's where the action is.
1: Right.
2: For me, it's a little too much action though. So I like the quieter pace of our forest lakes.
1: Action on a paddleboard is different than action on a pontoon, right, Christy?
2: Very much so. There can actually be too much action on a paddleboard if there's too many boats around, though. Mm-hmm. Yes.
0: Mm-hmm. Yes. We're out of time, Val. I know that fall farms are a big deal here in the Gaylord area.
3: They sure are, yeah.
0: Where can we go? What can we do?
3: Well, there are four fall farms. To start, there's Fleming Farm. They've been in the area for six generations now. They have a pumpkin patch and they do hay rides and a petting zoo. And they have cider and donuts. That's just a good vibe all around. They're a year-round working farm. And then if you are looking for more specialized events, there's Wilderness Valley Farm. They have a weekend of You Pick Apples.
1: Mm.
3: Yeah.
2: They have
3: yeah.
2: some cool critters out there,
3: they
2: too.
3: They do. It's a reindeer and a yak farm. So they have reindeer and yak. Cool. Yeah.
1: A yak farm?
3: Yeah.
0: Yak and yak.
2: Somebody had to say it.
1: I love that.
0: I don't know what I'm talking about. It's a good time to be out here in Gaylord and experience some of the farms that are in the area.
3: Absolutely. The beautiful rolling hills on a hayride. It can't be beat.
1: That sounds nice. That's one of my favorite things about Gaylord because you guys are the highest point in the Lower Peninsula, correct?
2: Mm-hmm.
1: And so when you're here, you really do have these gorgeous vistas of like the whole Lower Peninsula. And so when to catch colors in Gaylord, I mean, you really can't find a better spot because you're up above it all and you're kind of looking down on the leaves and everything, right? That's what I remember. It's just absolutely stunning in the winter, in the fall.
2: We might be biased, but we agree with you 100% on that.
1: Okay.
2: But even if you're local, I mean, I will tell you right now, I know I do this, all my friends do this. We just go drive around and look at the leaves. And it's like, I know where the best colors are. I know where this, you know, this windy, hilly road, it has these beautiful views as you're coming around the corner. And those are the same things that we share on our website. We actually created a map, a fall color tour driving map, just to show you where to drive.
1: That's what I was going to say, because I love that you know exactly where mm-hmm. to go. And that is one of the beautiful things about stopping into the Tourism Bureau is that, or just looking it up online if you can't make it in there. But you guys are there to share those things, and you will reveal some of your hidden gems and the curve to take to see the best views and stuff like that. So you can find this map online right now at the Gaylord Tourism Bureau's website. And you guys have a wealth of information there with all sorts of different blogs that, Val, I know you work really hard on putting those together.
3: Oh, yeah.
2: We love our blogs. We do.
1: We love them too. And we're going to encourage everybody to check it out and be sure to go to the About Us section and you'll meet everyone who works at the Visitors Bureau. And maybe you'll meet them in person if you ever stop in, if you're downtown Gaylord. And we do encourage you to do that. If you are visiting Gaylord, pop into the office and say hello. You'll meet these ladies possibly in person, and they're always there with tons of information. So, Christy, if people want to head to the website and plan the most fantastic trip to Gaylord they could ever imagine, where do they go for all the information?
2: You just go to GaylordMichigan.net.
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0: Welcome back to this edition of Behind the Mitten. I'm your co-host, Amy Sherman. John Gonzalez is out somewhere else gathering great stories from across the state. Right now, I'm so excited to introduce our next guest to you. He's someone we've had on the show before, and I always love to hear his recommendations and to see what's going on up in his neck of the woods. He owns a fantastic bookstore, and if you are a reader like me, then you know how magical bookstores can be. He's my good friend, Matthew Norcross, and he owns, along with his wife, a really sweet little bookstore up there in Petoskey. Mr. Norcross, welcome back to Behind the Mitten.
1: Thanks for having me. Great to be here.
0: We're so glad to have you. Now, you own a cute little spot up there in Petoskey. If people have been there, it's called McLean and Eakin. It's a bookstore that has, I want to say, is an inspiration to readers across Michigan. Because if I tell people that this place is one of my favorite bookstores, if they've been there, their faces light up in recognition. What makes your place so special, Matthew?
1: Well, we're lucky. We've been doing this for many years, three decades and plus. But the truth is always our booksellers. We've got just incredibly passionate booksellers who are readers. You know, you sometimes hear about the folks in a bookstore not really being into the books, but that's certainly not the case with our store. If we're not talking to customers about books, we're talking to each other about our favorite read and what we've been reading, and that keeps us all very passionate about what's just come out and what's coming out next. We're always trying to one-up each other.
0: You know, that's a really great way to put it, and I think that is one of the things that struck me the first time I went to your bookstore were those lovely staff suggestion cards that you have your employees fill out, and they handwrite, well, at least they used to handwrite them, and then they would attach them below the book. And as you kind of wander through the stacks and the shelves, you get these glimpses into people's kind of, whether it's their mindset or maybe their philosophy, it might be their faith. I mean, it's like all these little slices of what they're into in that moment. They're kind of incredibly personal, not just like, hey, this is a good book, but like sometimes I'm like, wow, I learned a whole bunch about that staff member.
1: Yes, you know, we have a display that we put up probably about 2 or 3 years ago, and it has never come down. And it is a stack of about 5 to 8 books that a staff member is reading with their name at the top. And this is in addition to our very large staff pick section. But we kind of each have a curated stack of about 8 books that we put on display. And it says a lot about the staff member and their interests, and customers love it. They find a lot of discovery that way. And I won't lie, we do occasionally play pranks on each other and sneak a book into the stack that person would have never read, just to kind of play a prank. And we have lots of fun with that.
0: This is bookstore humor.
1: Yes, it is. Yes, it is. I've found Amish romance in my stack, and I'm not a big Amish romance reader. Not that there's anything wrong with any romance or Amish romance.
0: I love that. Well, in addition to having these really personal touches with your staff selections, the bookstore itself is just so cozy and homey. And you mentioned that you actually purchased the bookstore from your mom. You and your wife have over the course of several years.
1: Yes, we've been owners for about 2 decades now, and we started that process. I can't even think of the exact date, but it seems like a lifetime ago. And it was really daunting to take it over from my mom. She's a wonderful bookseller and businesswoman. And so I had definitely some big shoes to fill, but we've worked hard at it. My wife has done an amazing job. She has, since we took over, written a weekly email that goes out every single Monday. That's completely generated from her and our staff and our staff reviews. There's at least 2 reviews per email and a little industry talk or a little town talk, so you get a feel of the North. But She has cultivated a very large following on that email. So she's up to, I think, about 13,000 readers every Monday on her weekly email. It's amazing. So.
0: Wow. Holy cow. Yeah. Well, yeah. Matthew, that's exactly why I got back in contact with you, is because of her lovely email. So
1: that's
0: pro tip, it works. Yeah, it totally works. But that is one of the things that I loved about it. Not only did I, you know, I'm always looking for your book suggestions, but that you nailed it. It's like she gives you a little taste of what's kind of happening up there in the Petoskey area. And so it's much more than just a, hey, let's sell some books. It's a little slice of life from up there. So let's stir some tea, Matthew. What is happening up in Petoskey these last couple weeks as fall encroaches?
1: Sure. We've had just a banner year. It's been an incredible spring and summer. We started out with an incredible event with Matt Dinneman, who is the author of Dungeon Crawler Carl. We put on the largest event we've ever had with over 1,000 attendees from around the country. We went on to have Jess Walter, who is a huge favorite for years of mine. He's a brilliant author, and I love his satire. His latest book is called So Far Gone. Then we had Ann Patchett. Her latest book is Whistler, and she needs no introduction, but she's an amazing author and bookseller from Nashville. We just went on to have some amazing events and just a whole lot of fun throughout the summer. It's blown by, and now we're moving into fall with having an event with Wade Rouse shortly on the 11th. And then I think October 11th, and I think later in the month, maybe on the 24th of October, we're going to have a really fun event called Hype Night. And that's an annual event we put on in the fall with our publishing representatives. I think this year it's going to be primarily Random House representatives, and they come in and talk about the latest and greatest that's coming. It gives the customers a sneak peek in where the industry is going, but also what's going to be a bestseller months from now, and customers love it.
0: That was the one that struck me, was Hype Night. I'm like, oh man, this sounds incredible. You know, as we get back into, maybe we're snuggling in and bringing out those books or reinventing our book clubs as it gets a little chillier out there, it is exciting to see the new releases and to kind of plan your reading maybe for the winter months. And so Hype Night sounds like a fun time. Plus you can get out there and maybe meet people that are giving you those wonderful book suggestions in person at McLean and Eakin, right? They might be there to shake hands and say, hey, this is me.
1: Absolutely. And our staff always tried to fill in books coming from other publishers, because we know Random House is going to focus on Random House. So we always try to fill in the greater picture of publishing, because there are so many books coming out from cookbooks to romance books and everything across the board.
0: Now, another thing that you guys tend to have at least a little bit of a focus on there at McLean Eakin in Petoskey is books that have some kind of tie back to Michigan.

0: We have a whole section dedicated to Hemingway, who was a big summer resident that most people know. But then we have several shelves dedicated to regional authors, both of fiction and mystery, and then a great deal into local history and regional history. Absolutely, the book dominating that section this season is The Gales of November by John U. Bacon. It is insanely good, and I have been selling it for the whole year with a money-back guarantee. I tell folks, if you can walk away from this book after 20 pages, I will give you all your money back.
1: Oh my gosh, I love that. Well, it's on my reading list for the end of the year. I can't wait to check it out, The Gales of November. Matthew Norcross from McLean and Eakin, booksellers there in Petoskey. If people want to come and visit and maybe see some of those staff suggestions themselves, where can they get all the information?
0: 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You can look through them by staff member. There's a whole world of discovery there. You can even get downloadable audiobooks through our partner Libro FM that way.
1: All right. Well, thank you so much for joining me once again on Behind the Mitten. All right, stay tuned. We'll have more to come next.

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6: Hello, everyone, and welcome back to Behind the Mint. John Gonzalez along with Amy Sherman, having a great time as we do every single weekend, traveling the great state of Michigan. And Amy, I mentioned earlier in the show when I was on the phone with Steph Castelline from Mackinac Island that if people are looking for information about events, things happening in the state of Michigan, they can always go to WMTA.org. Great website. And you know, our friends over at the West Michigan Tourist Association doing a great job of keeping us up to date on cool things happening in the West Side and Upper Peninsula.
7: They sure are. 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And so you can kind of search however you'd like if you head there. So check it out, WMTA.org.
6: So one thing that we love to do, Amy, when we travel is to check out new places and go to some familiar spots. And when I found out about this event, I went, you know what? I don't think we've ever been there together for this big fall event happening on Old Mission Peninsula.

0: know we've been to this winery together, and I thought, let's bring on a special guest. So let's welcome to the show for the first time, Kyle Brownlee. He is, I believe, the director of marketing at Chateau Chantel. Kyle, how you doing?
1: Hi, Kyle.
2: How are you guys?
1: Well, we're so glad you're here, Gonzo. I was excited when I saw Chateau Chantel because I thought you're gonna share your story about the time you spent the night at Chateau Chantel, and got to try some of their private reserve wines. It's always a great story.
0: That's a story for another day. But yeah, it was a lot of fun. This would be pre-COVID when that used to happen. I don't think they do that anymore. But you know, unless maybe I was banned, maybe I stopped the practice. Because in the old days, you used to be able to spend the night, and then you could go downstairs to this tasting room and check out any bottles that had been opened during the day, and do your own self tasting during the midnight hour.
1: Those days are done, but you can still do lots of other fun things at Chateau Chantel, and it is one of our favorite places to stop at around the state. And so, Kyle, you guys have your Harvest Festival coming up on October 3rd. Can you tell us more about it?
2: Yeah, very excited. We've done this every year on the first Saturday in October, and it's really just kind of a celebration of everything Harvest. It coincides with when we usually start our actual harvest, which is the month of October, so we're coming up on that as well. And it's a full day, kind of an open house. You'll get to see some peeks into parts of the winery that you don't normally, including the cellar, possibly some bed and breakfast rooms. And then we have just fun activities that go on throughout the day. So that starts with, grape stomping is always our favorite one. We have people come out, we put some grapes in a barrel, let them stomp via the old school way. And we've also introduced some new stuff too, like our cork toss competition, which we've only had for the last few years, but it's become really popular.
1: Okay, I want to revisit the grape stomp because I feel like Michiganders are super intrigued by this activity. And if they have the opportunity to do it, most of them are like, heck yeah, I want to try it. Give us the nitty gritty details of a grape stomp. Like, should I scrub my feet before I arrive? Should I wear clean socks? Like, what is the etiquette? Should I get a pedicure? Like,
2: So I will, get out there the warning that we're not using this for any wine. It actually does end up going into our spirit that we make here. So it's all distilled afterwards. So nothing you need to worry about for that. If there's one word of advice I could give is stomping grapes is slippery. I would say at least once a year we have somebody who doesn't heed that warning, slips and almost goes down. So we usually have a spotter there to help you get in and out of the barrels. but it's really fun. We have a couple, so you can do more than one person at a time. Make sure some great photos, backdrop by the beautiful views we have here at Chateau Chantel. And just really, really fun for people to come out. And it's one of those things, everybody wants to do it once in their life. So we're happy to supply that opportunity.
1: Thank you, Kyle and Chateau Chantel, for offering Michiganders what we truly want, which is a grape stomp. Now, you also mentioned that you have a cork toss. What happens with that?
2: So we started doing this a few years ago, and it's basically pairing up in teams of two. And if anybody remembers like the egg toss when you were kids, you throw it to your partner, take a step back. We do the same thing with cork. If you drop it, you're out. And we just keep going until there's only one team remaining. And it's grown and grown. Last year, we were almost running out of space with how many people wanted to participate. But it's really fun. It's quick. The winner gets a gift certificate to Chateau Chantel. So there's a prize at the end. And it's just been something that a lot of people have really liked.
0: I think, Kyle, you undersold one thing when you were talking about what's going on out there. You talked about the incredible views. So when you're on Old Mission Peninsula, I don't think there's a spot that you're going to find anywhere in the Traverse City area that it's as beautiful as Chateau Chantel. I mean, you and I have been out there on the patio, wine tasting, whatever, and you can look on both sides of that peninsula and just be in awe. Tell us more about that view and the vision to build this winery there in that spot.
2: Yeah, I always joke, and I'll show it off a little bit. We've got probably the best view you're going to see from my office than anybody else. I will always take that challenge with anybody.
1: Yeah. Wow, I know our guests can't see that, but wow.
2: We are, the highest point out on the Old Mission Peninsula, and that allows views of both East and West Bay. And the original story, Robert Began and his wife Nadine, our founder, Bob had always had the hope of bringing kind of a European chateau style winery to Michigan. And he was actually up here cross-country skiing at this spot at what at the time was cherry trees. So he saw the orchard and he just kind of thought, like, this is the exact perfect spot for what I want to do. And with the help of some initial investors, a lot of planning, you know, a lot of hope, a lot of luck, he was able to convert this into a small bed and breakfast and vineyard at the back in opening our doors in 93.
1: That was my next question, is how long have you been open? It's been since 1993. You guys were really at the forefront of the Michigan wine revolution.
2: Very much so. And, you know, with wine grapes, it usually takes anywhere from 3 to 5 years from when you plant before you actually get grapes that you can use for wine. So the first vines hit the ground in 86. So there was a lot of prep before we really even opened those doors to the public.
1: Well, we're glad that you took all that time to plant all of those beautiful vines all around. Now, we can come up, of course, for the Harvest Fest on October 3rd, but this is kind of the start of your busy harvest season. So what can people expect when they come to the vineyard during this time? What kind of activity are they going to be able to maybe see firsthand if they come up and visit?
2: Yeah, so we always like to think of ourselves as really the one-stop shop for anything Traverse Wine Coast. You can just come up for the afternoon. You can get some charcuterie, a glass of wine, enjoy those beautiful views we just talked about. We also offer other culinary events. So our Harvest Wine Dinners just started. Those run all the way through November 6th. It's a seated multi-course dinner, each course paired with a different wine. A suggestion on that is be very hungry, maybe skip lunch that day. It's a lot of food and a lot of really good wine paired with it. So those just kicked off. We're really excited. You can view that menu right on our website. And we also have some specialty dinners coming up, our first one being a murder mystery dinner. So we've done a few of these in the past. They've become really popular. The guests love to dress up for whatever the theme is. The upcoming one is actually a Alice in Wonderland themed murder mystery dinner. So that one we're really excited about. It should be pretty fun. And we can't wait to see all the guest costumes. So that's coming up on October 30th.
1: Oh, it's Gonzo, we go for your birthday.
0: Let's do it. That sounds like a lot of fun, doesn't it?
1: It does. I get to wear a costume. What?
2: Yeah, and then you guys already touched on it, but kind of the main thing is that Harvest Festival. And aside from the stuff we mentioned before, you know, we'll have local vendors. That's another really cool part of it is you can come. There will be, you know, dozens of local vendors that have all their stuff here. So you can kind of do some shopping, grab some wine, walk around. It's become really popular for that.
1: Yeah, getting to do shopping for some unique goods. You know, I wasn't even thinking about it, but holy cow, the holidays are right around the corner. So that might be a nice time to grab some gifts, right?
2: Yeah.
1: Gonzo, well, what?
0: Yeah, no, I am so excited about coming up there and visit you guys. Tell Marie Chantal we said hello because she's been a guest on our show a few times and we love hanging out with her. And you're going to celebrate a birthday party too, right, during this harvest event.
2: Yeah, that's correct. So our founder, Robert Began, his birthday is always right around Harvest Fest every year. So we always kind of throw that as a celebration in. He's going to be 92 this year, I believe.
1: Wow.
2: So yeah, he's still cruising around and another trip around the sun for him. but just one of the greatest people, has more fascinating stories than 10 people should have in their lifetime. So if you are out here for Harvest Fest and you see him cruising around, it's definitely worth stopping and chatting with them.
1: I love it. Well, we encourage you to go out to Chateau Chantel for their Harvest Fest, which is happening October 3rd. And Kyle Brownlee, thank you so much for joining us on Behind the Mitten. How can people get all the information for the event?
2: Everything's at our website, chateauchantel.com. Best thing is to look at our events calendar. It pulls everything up in chronological order so you can see exactly what's going on.
1: Perfect. All right. Well, thanks so much for joining us, Gonzo. Where are we going to be next week?
0: We don't know.
1: But stay tuned to Behind the Mitten to find out.
3: 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Executive producer is Phil Tower. Production by Bill Berchinger. Theme song is by Mustard Plug. Beer song.
0: Hello, everyone. It's John Gonzalez from Behind the Mitten. And did you know that I have another podcast? That's right. It's called Big League Dreaming, the podcast. 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
1: NFL started in London this morning, and the Jaguars are back on top.
2: Shotgun for Trevor. Seven on the play clock. Dropping an all-out blitz. An all-out blitz. Trevor fires for the goal line. That ball is going to be caught for the touchdown. Caught. How did he catch it? How did Parker Washington catch that thing? He caught it in the corner of the end zone. And Jacksonville is taking the lead. How good is that?
1: You just heard it on the Jaguars radio network. With less than 2 minutes to go, they lead the Eagles in London 16-14. That was Parker Washington's second touchdown catch of the game. He has six catches for 124 yards and two touchdowns. Trevor Lawrence is 24 of 38, 331 yards, two touchdowns, one interception. Seven more games about to kick off to continue week five. Vikings wide receiver Justin Jefferson is active. Wide receiver Jordan Addison is not. Bengals wide receiver Jamar Chase and T. Higgins both active.
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5: Living the dream once again here on a fully loaded NFL Sunday. This is End Zone Radio, and we got eight games about to kick off right now. Bears at the Packers, Texans at the Titans, Bengals at the Dolphins, Raiders at the Patriots, Vikings at the Saints, Browns at the Jets, Colts at the Steelers, Giants at the Commanders. Meanwhile, we're watching the Jaguars and the Eagles right now. The Eagles down 16-14 are facing a fourth down, and we got a minute 46 to go right now. Okay, is that the Jaguars facing a fourth down? All right, so let's get an update on that game right now. We got Jacksonville trying to hang on against the Eagles in what has already been, VJ, an unbelievable week. Let's go back to Thursday. Let's talk about a Thursday game in which he had a winless Tampa Bay Buccaneers team with a rookie quarterback on a short week on the road against the Cowboys, coming off a big road victory against the Texans. Is there anything they need? Oh, yeah. Put my money on Tampa Bay in that game. Short week on the road, 0-4, rookie quarterback. You know, I saw the four-letter after the Cowboys come from behind victory against the Texans. They rated their, you know, quarter of the season awards, and they had Dak Prescott third in the MVP voting, third after the first four games. Well, he didn't look like an MVP. He got outplayed by a rookie in that game. But that seemed to set a tone already for this week, VJ, and really it's been a tone the entire season in the NFL. There is no way to predict any single game in this league.
6: Nah, but that's why you love the league, man. That's why you love the league and you love the NFL. Steve, we're in week five, baby.
5: How are you, BJ?
6: Listen, man.
5: You are psyched up.
6: Cause.
5: You got your Dolphin colors on right now. Yeah, so Dolphins get ready to take on the Bengals right now.
6: I brought the gloves for you again today, too.
5: Look at that up there. There it is. And the Bengals are just breaking off a huge play opening.
6: Ain't got no Jets, though. He got walked.
5: What happened?
6: Ain't got no Jets. He got walked. But anyway, man, look, it's week five.
5: Yes.
6: This is not – we're in now. Like, there's like – you are who you are at this point.
5: Are you?
6: Yes, you are. Because this is why I like to use the first 4 weeks. This is why I talk about the first 4 weeks. You are who you are at this point. We've got 4 weeks of sample of who you are. Now, there's some teams that are still missing some guys, and I think that that's going to change the outlook and change the narrative for a couple of teams. But at the end of the day, when you look at what we have going on in the league right now, we look at who's leading the league in passing, number one offense in the league. It's not surprising. You got the Bears, you got the Panthers up there. Look at the two quarterbacks. Look what the Bears have done. Like, you know, MacGyver and his thing together with duct tape and chewing gum paper, man, with Caleb Williams being out. Look at the growth of Bryce Young. I remember a few years ago, Bryce Young got benched. There were people in the studio that worked and said, Bryce Young's not an NFL quarterback. Remember he got benched for Andy Dalton? Okay, how did that turn out? How did that spoil? When you look at the defenses across the league, Todd Bowles, what does he do? He coaches defense. Dallas has a prolific offense. But defense is always going to win out against a prolific offense. And that's what you saw Thursday night. We're looking at the Patriots and the Raiders today. This is a big game today. Who are these two teams? We've looked at Drake May. We talked about the seven turnovers. But then he goes into Buffalo last week and outplays Josh Allen. Gets a dub. Raiders had that game. They had the game. They had it right in their hand against the Chiefs. They're right there. They covered, but they were right there. Today is the day that's gonna stamp believing in what we've already seen the first 4 weeks. This Packers and Bears game, the Packers, we believe, could be one of the worst teams in football. We feel that way. So that's why I'm so amped today, because week five gives me, after the first 4 weeks, I've seen what I've seen. Now we're going to see what holds true to water. And 9 times out of 10, after the first 4 weeks, Steve, you show you are a man injuries.
5: You show you are who you are by this point of NFL season. But if you're saying the first 4 weeks determines who you are, then what do you say about the Dallas Cowboys? And then in week five, coming off a huge road victory against the Texans, against a winless team in Tampa with a rookie backup quarterback, and you lay a colossal egg on your home field. So are the Cowboys who they were in week four when they came from behind impressively on the road to beat the number one defense a year ago in the NFL, putting up huge points? Or are they the team that laid an egg at home against a bad Tampa team? Who is the real team? I don't see any semblance of determining who you are in any single week right now in the NFL.
6: Let me break Dallas down for you then. We keep saying, and you and I have both been on this, but I jumped off of it Monday morning. This past Monday morning, I jumped off of it. Let's stop talking about the Texas defense from last year. Because you know what this isn't? This isn't last year. This is this year. And every year in every sport is different. It's never the same. That's not the same defense. They've given up over 30 points twice already and let Dak just storm roll them. And we know who the ball was going to. CeeDee Lamb. See, everybody knew where the ball was going in the second half. What did they do to adjust? That defense is not last year's defense. So we have to stop saying that. So to Dallas, what Dallas is they're a team that can score. But against a good defense, which they faced twice this year already, they've lost both those games.
5: All right, we have a first touchdown of the game, the Bengals. Touchdown pass from Joe Burrow. This is coming off the Bengals' huge kickoff return to open the game against the Dolphins. So minute in, Bengals with the early 7-0 lead. Also, the Commanders, they got in the end zone. Kroski, is that right? Got in on a touchdown run, take an early lead at home against the Giants. And again, let's see here, the Titans and Texans, a battle of the winless. Someone's going to come away with a victory today, unless it's a tie. First and goal for the Titans right now on their opening drive against a Texans team that is facing the possibility of an 0-5 start. By the way, I'm going to tell you right at the top here, VJ.
6: Season over, they start 0-5.
5: Yeah.
6: Season over.
5: Yeah, 0-5 is too much to overcome. The Chargers, who are playing later today, as they will be hosting the Broncos. Last night on my LA TV station, with the Chargers going to start four rookies on their offensive line. They have no Derwin James. They have no Quentin Johnston. Ladd McConkey is questionable. They're completely banged up. The Spanos curse is alive and well. And with that all being said, I'm picking the Chargers to win that game. I think that somehow Jim Harbaugh will find a way in a game that seems like there is no possibility that they could possibly win this game, as you assume that Justin Herbert's going to be under siege today against a very good Broncos defense with four rookies on the offensive line. But something in my head says, no, not this year in the NFL. Somehow the Chargers prevail and get their first win of the season.
6: I don't think that's what's in. Yeah, you know what I think is in your head is you don't believe in this Broncos team as much as you did last year.
5: No, I told you before the season, I'm off the Broncos bandwagon.
6: Because last year was what? Last year. This is this year. When you watch Bo Nix this year, Bo Nix is not the Bo Nix that got to play with that defense and kind of had things bounce his way most of last season. It's a whole different ball game here. I would love to agree with you because you know how I feel about Jim Harbaugh. You know how I feel about Justin Herbert. But at the end of the day, tape don't lie, okay? And they are just they're off. I would have to see the offense come in sync. Now, second half last week, you could see it, but that wasn't enough for me.
5: All right, so we have the Eagles in a position to pull this game out against the Jaguars. So the Jaguars scored a touchdown with about 3 minutes to go in the fourth quarter. This, of course, is the London game. and they missed the extra point. Mm. Just absolutely whiffed. Mm. By the way, the Commanders did score a touchdown. We have another missed extra point. So we got 17 seconds to go in the fourth quarter, 3rd and 3, and they just lost 2 yards. Are you kidding me with that call with the Eagles?
6: That's fine. It puts the ball right there. You take this last time out, you kick the field goal. You either win or go home, or you're going to lose. And you got a touchdown for the Patriots.
5: And the Patriots have just gotten on the board against the Raiders. The Patriots, who appeared dead going into Buffalo last week, completely flipped their season.
6: I told you guys.
5: And there was the missed extra point they were showing earlier by the Jaguars right there on the replay. An absolute hook job, choke job there. If you're a kicker and you can't make an extra point, find another line of work.
6: That's
5: okay?
6: crazy, yeah.
5: You cannot miss extra points. I mean, it's when they have it blocked or something like that, but you just whiff on an extra point and you're an NFL kicker. All right, we got 12 seconds to play right now. This is going to be a 48-yard field goal attempt by Jake Elliott, who's one of the best. He's set up right in the middle of the field right now. Weather, obviously, not a factor in London. So here we go. We're going to see if the Eagles are going to come away with a victory in this game.
6: Money.
5: Bo Benson, our producer's hanging on for this one.
6: Give me my money.
5: As I said, money. Eagles.
6: Let's go.
5: With 8 seconds to go, take a 17-16 lead over the Jaguars.
6: Sir.
5: And there he is, Jalen Hurts, Super Bowl champion, strutting himself across the field right now.
6: Super Bowl MVP, don't forget that title also.
5: Super Bowl MVP, could have been a two-time Super Bowl MVP if he dropped the ball.
6: Nick Bolton made a good play. Come on, let's do this.
5: Trevor Lawrence, 24-39, 331, 2 touchdowns and a pick. Pretty good numbers there. Honestly, statistically, the Jaguars dominated this game. 408 yards to 232. But in the end, Jalen Hurts, 21 of 40. Yikes.
6: Well, no
5: 220
6: safe
5: yards, one touchdown, no picks, though. No picks.
6: Right, exactly.
5: And, of course, they have no running game right now for obvious reasons because, well, they don't have their running back. Mm-hmm. Damian Pierce today, 11 carries, 14 yards. And they still win the game.
6: Because, man, that's how greedy they are. Like, last week was an anomaly. They should be sitting easily at 4-1 right now. We all know it, but this is the Eagles, and I said this on the show I appeared on earlier this week, and this is the game that we profiled and we were talking about in preview, and they said, VJ, there's no way they can go over there the way they look. I said, but it would be so Eagles for them to flounder that game the way they did last week and then go out here, I don't care what the score was, but then go out here and beat Jacksonville when we saw how hot Jacksonville has been, other than the Bronco game.
5: I want to know how many people are in those knockout leagues right now that are actually still alive. I mean, a lot of people went out the very first week taking the Chargers against the Cardinals. That wiped out a lot of people right there week one. The Jaguars have just rolled off a huge return.
6: It doesn't matter, though.
5: 1-0. Is there any time left on the clock?
6: There's no time left on the clock.
5: Oh, you know the officials are going to jump in. They're going to jump in here. Hang on. With the Jaguars got a huge return. The officials have not called the game, and they're putting 1 second on the clock.
6: Oh, God.
5: So the Jags are going to get a shot at a huge, long field goal. We're going to see how far. This looks like it's going to be at the 39-yard line. So that is a 56-yard field goal. That is makeable in this league. If the Eagles lose on that play,
6: that's 2 weeks.
5: Not covering a kickoff. That is insane.
6: That'd be crazy.
5: All right, here we go. We are going to get a field goal attempt by the Jaguars with 1 second to go. Cam Little has the longest field goal in the history of the NFL. This is a chip shot for this guy. I'm going to call a timeout to freeze him a little bit.
6: Well, you can't take the timeout with you, so you might as well call the timeout. But what a blunder on special teams, right? And this is the same thing with the Eagles last week. But this was so them to come play this well, and then here we go again. Like, it's crazy the way – and I don't know. Last week, I'm on the offensive coordinator. This week, is this Sirianni? Is this a special teams coach?
5: Well, I don't know. You're the head coach. Everything falls on you.
6: Right. They always put it on the head coach.
5: Yeah, where the buck stops. 57-yard field goal. This is officially going to be a 57-yard field goal again. Cam Little, who has the longest field goal, I still believe, in NFL history. This is well within his range. This is like an extra point for him. He's just got to hit it straight.
6: He missed an extra point.
5: He did it. Missed that extra point. So here we go.
6: Make a miss.
5: Right side. The kick is up.
6: Make a miss.
5: The kick is right down the middle. And that is it.
6: game.
5: The Eagles have just lost
6: a game
5: in which you had a game-winning field goal with 8 seconds left. You give up a 60-yard kickoff return, and Cam Little makes amends after missing the extra point, and he wins the game for Jacksonville.
6: Oh, my God. I can't believe
5: that. That is an absolute... All right. Football is back, baby. Underdogs, keep your million. Starts you with a free-to-play $1 million stack.
6: Man.
5: Make your picks through 20 rounds, and whatever hits becomes bonus funds. Underdog, unleash your dog, turn supply. Speaking of Underdog and already the craziness of this NFL Sunday, what do you got, BJ?
6: Yeah, I went with a home guy this week, man. It's my man Malik Willis, man. I haven't put anything on him this year. 58% passing, over 700 yards passing. His over-under today was 213.5. So I said, you know what? They can't run the football. They can run the football okay. They ran the football really well last week against the Vikings, but they can't throw the football. They got young rookie receivers. They don't have to play action going. So take the under on my guy.
5: All right. So with that win, Jacksonville, and this one's going to be relived over and over again. They go to 4-1. Eagles fall to 2-3. That's right. Jalen Hurts is a losing quarterback right now. Losing. So what have you done for me lately? And that's where he stands right now. Unbelievable. Patriots up 7-0 over the Raiders right now. Vikings get an early field goal on the road against the Saints. Jets have a 7-0 lead against the Browns. We are off and running.
6: Packers
5: keep it right here.
6: In.
5: Packers just got in as well with a score. Oh, you can tell. It's going to be one of those Sundays. This is End Zone Radio.
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0: 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Unbelievable finish to the London game. The Eagles take the lead 17-16 with a field goal with 8 seconds left. They kick off deep, and the Jaguars get a 60-yard kickoff return that put him in position for Cam Little to make amends for his previous missed extra point and kick the game-winning field from 57, which is exactly what he did. Once again, this is End Zone Radio presented by Underdog. Unleash your dog. By the way, one guy celebrating was Bo. As you know, he's been trying to get rid of Nick Sirianni at all cost. And, you know, we were just talking about this. Why are you kicking deep with 8 seconds to go?
1: I just asked you during the break, why not squib that? This one's on. I don't like to blame Sirianni for a lot, especially as much as everybody else does, but this loss is on him. Like, this is on the head coach. First of all, kudos for even keeping this game close with all the guys they had out. And you get to the end, you get the field goal, 8 seconds. I'm squibbing this. That is at least going to take 4 seconds off. And then they're down to a Hail Mary. I'll take a Hail Mary chance over a guy that's got the longest field goal and 59 yards is just right down the middle. It hit the net. Like, it had plenty of room. You said it before he kicked it. All he's got to do is kick it straight.
0: Just kick it straight.
1: Just kick it straight. It's going through. He's got a powerful lay. This one, man, this is on you, Nick. And I defend you a lot, man. But this is on you. This is piss poor coaching in the clutch. Last week, 4th and goal from the 3. Take the 3. Go up 13. Why are you going for it up 10?
0: These are all head coaching decisions.
1: That makes no sense.
0: Well, it does if you're looking for a quick exit. Man. Are Eagles about to become the first franchise ever to fire 2
1: Super Bowl
0: Super Bowl winning coaches? 2?
1: Well, no. Didn't Dallas do it? Dallas fired Landry and fired Jimmy Johnson. Didn't Dallas do it?
0: Yeah, you're right.
1: Didn't Dallas do it? We'll say within 10 to 15 years, yes.
0: Yeah.
1: This would be the first time that's ever happened in any sport.
0: Yeah. Was Barry Switzer fired? He retired, right? I don't think Barry Switzer was ever fired.
1: Who replaced him? Was it Dave Campo?
0: Yeah, it was that disaster. Remember that? And they had all those 6-10 seasons. By the way, if you miss any of today's show, you want to catch the podcast, just search Fox Sports Radio wherever you get your podcasts. Right after the show, today's podcast will be posted. 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Find today's full show posted right after we get off the air. All right, let's do a quick rundown of the scoreboard right now. We got 8 games going on right now. These are all first quarter scores. Packers over the Bears, 7-0. We got the Titans 3 zip against the Texans. Bengals and Dolphins are tied at 7.
1: That's right.
0: Raiders get a touchdown reception by Brock Bowers, tying up their game against the Patriots, 7-all. Vikings 3-0 on the road against the Saints. Jets early 7-0 lead against the Browns. Browns right now have a first down at the Jets 12-yard line. Steelers, Colts, 7-6. We're waiting on a Colts extra point attempt, and the Commanders, who missed their extra point, leading the Giants by a score of 6-0. And again, what a week. I mean, we had 2 games already done, all right? We have the inexplicable Thursday meltdown by the Cowboys
1: at home
0: against a Tampa team that was winless with a rookie quarterback on a short week on the road, and Tampa beat them. I mean, dominated that game. And now we just had this incredible finish in the London game between the Jaguars and the Eagles. You can't complain about a lack of suspense, a lack of entertainment around the National Football League. But, you know, this was sort of, you know, we go back to the draft and everything else. And Pete Rozelle, the legendary 30-year commissioner of the NFL, was the first guy that really talked about parity and the idea of equaling the playing field as best they could around the National Football League.
1: Right.
0: And we've seen it gradually take hold of this league. Look, I know the 49ers are playing great right now. I mean, they are clearly the class of the league 4 weeks in. Their quarterback, Brock Purdy, he has all his weapons right now. He's had an MVP-type season. As long as they can keep their stars on the field, that 49er team is going to be tough. I mean, we're going to get into that Monday night battle between the Bills and Rams. You talk about big game, week 5 for 2 teams. Yeah. That is a huge game we're going to get into a little bit later on. Oh, yeah.
1: I mean, nice game. Falcons, Ravens, no Penix. We get another look at Penix, but no Lamar Jackson.
0: Yeah. So
1: that's on the road for the Falcons. That's a big game tonight.
0: That is a big. The Falcons look like a completely different team now that Penix is in at quarterback, and Bijan Robinson is the best running back in the NFL right now. Yeah. No question about that. The way he's playing. But for the NFL right now, we talked about. Okay, 4 weeks in, pretty much who you are. And by the way, you were saying that. I said the same thing a week ago, and that was before, of course, what we saw with Tampa's win against Dallas. But it's going to be interesting because let's get four more games in, right? Let's get, halfway point of the season.
1: Watch it in quarters.
0: And how many of the teams that we thought we knew a quarter of the way through the year are a completely different team once we get to the halfway point?
1: I don't know if they'll be a completely different team. We'd have to go down the list and hey, Vijay, what do you think this team will be here? What do you think this team will be here? But one team I will focus on, and you guys know I hate their guts, but I told you, this season, want to be more, not trying to be a fan as much, really just watch football, analyze the game. The Patriots, remember, a lot of people wrote them off already. I like Drake May. I don't know why. I just do. He's a quarterback that I like. I would take him in Miami if I could have him down there. He does not have his WR1. That's a team that can drastically be different 4 or 5 weeks from now once they get A.J. Brown back, because you're starting to see he's starting to connect with these other young receivers, and he's starting to connect with the young players and the young tight ends. Like, he's a young guy himself. He's in year three. So he's a young player himself. So I think Vrabel, aside all the off-the-field stuff, he's still a damn good football coach. He has one of the best offensive coordinators in the league. They're not going to fall off the map and be 6-11 this year, guys.
0: By the way, Drake May already today, 4-4, 74 yards and a touchdown. He's also run for 18 yards. So all the problems that Drake May was having through three games have disappeared over the last couple of weeks. Patriots right now have a 2nd-and-7 at the Vegas 12-yard line. That game is tied at 7. All right, let's find out what is trending right now. And she has shown her allegiance, as always, by decked out in her winless Chargers shirt today.
2: That's right.
0: Well, I can't get any worse.
2: That's what I'm saying. And,
0: I have the sneaking suspicion about the Chargers today. Yeah. I don't know why, but after what I watched on Thursday, anything's possible.
2: Now, clearly, through 4 weeks of the NFL, no one knows what they're doing. They're all making bad choices. So, at this point, why can't the Chargers beat, the Broncos?
3: Go, Chargers!
2: Exactly.
3: Go!
0: It's not like the Broncos are playing great football right now.
2: No. And I have never been on the Broncos bandwagon like you have been. So yeah. I have not. But the NFL season is only so long, and I have a lot of cute Charger shirts. So I gotta show the fandom, even though they are winless. We've got 8 games going on right now to continue week 5 of the NFL. Packers currently lead the Bears 7-0. They just got going in the second quarter, but most of these games are actually still in the first quarter. This is only the one that's about to start the second quarter. Jordan Love connected with Christian Watson for a touchdown pass. That's how we have that score. They're also in the red zone, or approaching the red zone right now. The Titans and the Texans are tied at 3 apiece late in the first. Bengals and Dolphins are tied at 7 with about 6 minutes to go. Joe Burrow connected with Mike Gesicki for a touchdown in the opening drive, while Miami running back Ollie Gordon had an 11-yard run to tie the game. Raiders and Patriots are also tied at 7 late in the first. Drake May connected with DeMario Douglas first, but Kirk Cousins found his tight end Brock Bowers to tie the game in the end zone. Vikings lead the Saints 3-0. They're late in the first quarter. How about Kyler Murray? 11 of 11 for 101 yards. All right. And they do have Justin Jefferson out there, but no Jordan Addison. The Jets lead the Browns 7-3 at home late in the first quarter. Steelers over the Colts 7-6 with less than 5 minutes to go. And the Commanders are up on the Giants 6-0 also late in the first quarter. That was an extra point that was missed. I don't know if you guys noticed, but Commanders did miss an extra point with their first touchdown of the day. But obviously, football started in London. Wild finish. Jaguars walked it off in London with a 57-yard field goal by Cam Little with 1 second left on the clock. Eagles had taken the lead with the field goal, left 8 seconds on the clock, and instead of playing defense or, a touchback or something.
1: The squib kick.
2: Anything.
1: Squib the ball.
2: 50.
1: At least 4 seconds comes off.
2: Yeah, a lot of questions. Jacksonville had a 53-yard punt return, left 1 second on the clock. That's how they got that field goal, and they won it.
1: Jacksonville had 13 penalties for 100 yards today.
2: Crazy.
0: Yeah,
2: crazy.
0: Jacksonville dominated the game, but the Eagles looked like they were going to steal it.
2: Right.
0: Until
2: with
0: they
2: a depleted
0: threw
2: everything
0: it away.
2: With nobody. Back to you guys.
0: All right, Monty. Very, very good. We got a crazy day.
2: Crazy day.
0: All right, we're in the Fox Sports Radio studios. By the way, Vikings and Saints, right? So the Vikings, Kyler Murray in this game starts 11 for 11, 101 yards. They had 3-0 lead. Aaron Jones is in at running back. They're about to score again. What did he do? Fumbled on the 1 yard line, picked up by the Saints. So the Saints have the ball right now, trailing the Vikings.
1: Who fumbled?
0: 3-0. Aaron Jones.
1: Oh, wow.
0: Yeah.
1: That's not like him.
0: No, and he was running the ball well, and he was about to go. He was like the 1 yard line. He gets stuffed up. Ball got stripped. Fumble. And the Saints recovered.
1: Packers in the end zone again, man. They're taking it to the Bears right now early. Still early, but moving the ball up and down the field will against this Bears defense.
0: Well, Jordan Love right now
1: got trucked. Wow.
0: Yeah. Jordan Love is 9 of 10, 94 yards in the score.
1: Oh, that's Marshawn Lloyd out of DeMatha High School. Mm-hmm. That's my guy right there.
0: Well,
1: out of DeMatha High School.
0: Tyson Bagent, 2 of 4, 18 yards and a pick. So total yards in this game right now, 136 for Green Bay, 9 for Chicago. Yeah. So 14-0, Packers taking it to the Bears. Right there. Wow. Patriots, by the way, get a touchdown. So they're up 14-7 right now over the Raiders. But I want to get back to the Vikings for a moment here. So the 8 games going on right now, the only team undefeated going into these 8 games are the Vikings, sitting at 4-0 right now. We've had all the controversy about the quarterback position. Now Kyler Murray seems to have settled himself in again so far today, 11 of 1,101 yards. Are you a believer in the Vikings again? This is a team that, remember, I was going to go out on the limb with the Vikings, and I was out on the Vikings. I didn't know what to make of this Vikings team. But when you go back to your comment a quarter of the way through the season, you are who you are.
1: Right.
0: Is that the Vikings, a 4-0 team? Are they that good? Are they a team threatening to be a team heading to the Super Bowl this year?
1: Just because you're 4-0 doesn't mean you're good. Just means you're 4-0. Doesn't mean you're a great team. Just means you're 4-0.
0: They have a defense.
1: They have a defense. Of course they have a defense. They have the number 4 ranked defense in the league. So I know all about the defense. It's the offense that still just leaves much to the imagination for the Minnesota Vikings, as their offense, if you don't know, is ranked 31st in the league right now at 262 yards a game. That's not going to get it done. You are 4-0, yes, but you also have beaten up on two winless teams, right? The Dolphins actually have their opposing record is the tops in the league right now. The Dolphins opponents are like 8-1 or like 9-1. It's like they've played the most winning teams, but the Vikings, you're beating up on some of the lesser teams. Now, you haven't had all your weapons all year long, but at the end of the day, the question I would throw back to you is, do you think this is sustainable? Because we saw this with the Steelers. I want to say maybe 5 or 6 years ago, they got to like what, 9-0 or 10-0 or something ridiculous. But everybody really just seemed to say, guys, this is not.
0: No. Remember the Vikings a couple years ago? They won 11. Right. They were 11-0 in one score games,
1: right.
0: And then they lose the one score game at home against the Giants in the playoffs.
1: That they need, exactly. That's what got Daniel Jones paid his $40 million.
0: That's right.
1: That's what got Daniel Jones paid, is the fact that he went there and won at Minnesota. So I look at the Vikings. Yes, they are 4-0, but don't tell me they're a good football team. We'll see as it goes on. Their deficiencies will show up, which has been their offense. Offense starts at the quarterback. Kyler Murray is supposed to come in and fix this whole thing, correct? Like, right? He was supposed to come in and fix this. So they're 4-0, but we're not talking about the deficiencies because they're 4-0.
0: All right, let's talk about another team that obviously overachieved based on preseason expectations in the first quarter of the season, the Cleveland Browns. Sitting in at 3-1 after an opening disaster, they've steadied the ship, playing good defense, and Deshaun Watson has pretty much stayed out of the way. He's not losing games for them, not necessarily winning games. Right now, they're trailing the Jets 7-3 on the road. Deshaun Watson 5-6. That sounds good. 18 yards. That doesn't sound good. They're not moving the ball. They're not getting any plays right now out of their offense. So, are you buying into the Browns? Are they a team that is going to stay in playoff contention? Not necessarily win a division, but at least stay in the wild card conversation. Can they win 9-10 games? Can the Browns do that?
1: No, because they're kind of smoke and mirrors also right now, too. 22nd ranked offense, 22nd ranked defense. How are you you're 3-1 because you're winning some games down the stretch. You want to look at that Carolina game right there also too. And then of course the blunder by the Steelers. The Steelers could have easily won that game. They threw that game away. So that's how we get to the 3-1 Browns. Once again, your record says you're 3-1, But is it sustainable to be the 22nd ranked defense and a 22nd ranked offense and go to the playoffs? When have you ever seen that? When have you seen a team with both sides of the ball ranking in the 20s make it to the playoffs? So the answer is, do I believe it? Yeah, I believe in exactly what they are. A team that's 3-1 with some deficiencies, those deficiencies will show up. You can't hide who you are in the NFL. It's going to show. If you can't cover, you're going to give up a big pass play. If you got poor coaching decisions like we just saw with the Eagles, it's going to come up in the most unopportune times, which will cost you football games. Their lack of offense and then the defense, we look at it and we go, oh, Cleveland's got a great defense. 22nd ranking lead doesn't tell me you're great. It tells me you're okay. You're not great. You definitely aren't good. So do I think it's sustainable for the Browns? No.
0: All right, red hot quarterback to start the game right now. How about Aaron Rodgers? 9 of 9, 118 yards. He threw an 80-yard touchdown pass to Jaylen Warren. Steelers lead the Colts, who have a couple of field goals. 7-6 right now. Aaron Rodgers, Mike McCarthy, remarried in Pittsburgh this year for one last hurrah for Rodgers. He's playing pretty well.
1: Yeah.
0: You know, the Steelers are sitting at 2-2. They won 2 games at home, lost 2 games on the road. You know, they're going to be hovering right there, 9-8. You know, will they avoid a losing season? Who knows? I mean, they're not going to be much better than that. But, you know, Aaron Rodgers, if you give him time, he can still make some plays. The problem right now with the Steelers is they just don't have a running game. When you think about Steeler football, you think run the football, yeah. You know, hard-nosed football. They just don't have a running game anymore.
1: And nobody does because everybody wants to throw the ball around. And I'm being facetious when I'm saying nobody does. Like I'm playfully saying that. But the running in the NFL isn't what it used to be. The value of the running back isn't what it used to be. How many teams carry a fullback now? We come up in the time where every team had 2 fullbacks and you ran an I formation or an offset or a wing T or a power eye or wing left. Like, but there's a fullback somewhere. We replaced that with tight ends and a lot of slot receivers. So you have to run the football eventually. And the top running teams in the league, I think that's something that you can sustain. I think sustaining running the football works. The Bears can run the football. The Falcons can run the football. Look what the Chiefs, look at that move that the Chiefs did. They go get Walker. Who leads the league in rushing right now after the first 4 weeks? Kenneth Walker does. In yards.
0: No,
1: Kenneth
0: Walker. Dominating.
1: He's dominating. So you have to, and what's their record? 4-0.
0: 4-0. And I go back to our dear friend Jeff Schwartz before the season began on their show, morning show. They were asked, is there a team you trust in the AFC? And Jeff Schwartz, Chiefs. Before the season began, he goes, the only team I trust are the Kansas City Chiefs.
1: Yeah.
0: That's the only team that we trust. And right now they're looking obviously good at 4-0. All right, we'll continue on. 8 games around the NFL for the scores, the stats, the highlights, all the analysis. Keep it here. 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
11: Daytime highs approaching 71 this afternoon under mainly sunny skies. Mainly clear skies again tonight. Lows dip down to about 56. Daytime highs approaching 80 tomorrow. Sunshine mixed with clouds at times. Right now, 68. 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
3: 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It is all Packers right now. They lead the Bears 14-0, 11 minutes to go in the first half of that game. Once again, you're listening to End Zone Radio, presented by Underdog. Unleash your dog. All right, so we have got the eight games going on right now. It's already been a crazy week around the NFL with winless Tampa on a short week with a rookie quarterback going on the road and beating the Cowboys. And then if you missed the London game today, one for the ages. Pretty much a game dominated by the Jaguars. They scored a late touchdown about 3 minutes ago to take a lead. And Cam Little, their great kicker, misses the extra point. So they're up 16-14. And then Jalen Hurts leads what looks like a game-winning drive, field goal to take the lead 17-16, 8 seconds left. They kick off deep, and then a 53-yard kickoff return. Clock stops, 1 second to go. Cam Little makes amends and kicks the game-winning 57-yard field goal. So the Eagles fall to 2-3 on the season. The Jaguars, are they finally going to have that breakout season? They're sitting there at 4-1. There's another team I want to ask you about. Are the Jaguars who you thought they were a quarter of the way through this season?
4: Yeah, they are, but you've said they dominated the game three times. You said that three times today. That's
3: not
4: true.
3: Look at the stats.
4: The stats doesn't mean you dominated the game. They had 16 points. What are you talking about?
3: Well, I mean, the Eagles hung in there. I'll give the Eagles a lot of credit the Jaguars dominated.
4: They beat them in yards. Third downs is 5 for 16, 6 for 15. The penalty yards, they have 13 penalties for 100 yards. The Jacksonville, that's not dominating the game when you commit 13 penalties.
3: That's self-destruction.
4: Right. But that's not dominating the game. That makes no sense in football to say we dominated a game with 13 penalties and 16 points on the board, and it takes a 50-yard kickoff return to set up a 59-yard field goal to win the game. They didn't dominate this game. The Eagles just wet their pants like they've been doing the last 2 weeks in a row to lose this game. So to answer your question about Jacksonville is still a team to me. Like, I'm out on Trevor Lawrence was going to be this generational guy, because that's what we were told, remember? We were told he was Andrew Luck and he was John Elway, were we not? That's not who he is. He's neither one of those guys.
3: Won a national championship as a freshman.
4: I don't care about national championships as a freshman once you get to the NFL. It means absolutely nothing.
3: Is he among the top 10 quarterbacks in the league right now?
4: I would question that. I really would if I had to put a list.
3: You can name 10 better quarterbacks in the NFL right now.
4: No, see, I hate the right now, because we're in week 5 and some guys are just having bad years.
3: We are right now,
4: BJ. Hold up, though.
3: You just said we're not talking about last year.
4: No, let me explain,
3: though. We're not talking about last week.
4: Okay, top 10 quarterbacks right now, fine. No.
3: Is he better than Dak Prescott?
4: No.
3: He's not?
4: No.
3: Did you see Dak Prescott on Thursday?
4: One game. You said this year, so we're not going to go down to one game.
3: No, I said this week.
4: Okay. Last week, what he did doesn't matter?
3: We don't even go week to week.
4: No. Did you see Dak change
3: on Thursday night? He got outplayed by a rookie.
4: That does not change. No, the defense outplayed Dak. He didn't get outplayed by a rookie. Dallas has no defense. The Bucs are coached by one of the greatest defensive minds in the NFL history.
3: Employee who
4: said... Yeah, Harrison. I saw the whole thing. I watched his explanation. I thought he handled it like a professional. Dak is an adult. He does carry himself as an adult. His thing was, don't wait till I feel him as a man. Don't wait till I walk by you and turn my back's turned for you to say that when I was even with you. And that's what he said. Man to man. Any real man would agree with that. You got something to say? Say it when I'm walking and I'm even with you. Don't wait for me to get 30 feet up the walkway and embarrassing. That's whack. That's weak. That was weak for that man to do it like that. If you're going to say it when I'm even with you. And that was Dak's explanation. He said it professionally and perfectly. And any real man that plays the game of football would say the same thing.
3: All right, Colts right now down 14-6 to the Steelers. Aaron Rodgers, by the way, 10 of 10, 111 yards and two touchdowns.
4: Discount double
3: turning
4: check.
3: Turning back the clock. But the Colts right now have a first and goal at the Steeler 2-yard line. They've gotten a couple field goals in this game, now trying to get into the end zone.
4: Let me ask you. You're asking me teams. Let me ask you about a team. Who are the Steelers right now?
3: Steelers are I told you, they're a team that's going to be hovering around 500 all season long.
4: Could they win
3: long.
4: A playoff game? Why not? Why not?
3: Well, it depends on. Look,
4: who they're playing.
3: Are they going to win the division? Probably. Look, I have a bigger question. Honestly, I have a bigger question about the team I am all in on this year, and that's the Bengals.
4: Right.
3: So the Bengals right now are tied. They got a third and goal right now at the Miami 6-yard line, but they're tied on the road against the winless Dolphins. Bengals come in at 2-2. I'm hyping up Joe Burrow right now for MVP, but guess who they don't have right now, right? I mean, you know, here's what I don't understand. I'm looking at Ja'Marr Chase. Ja'Marr Chase in the very short list of the premier receivers in the NFL. You know what he's done so far against Miami defense? 2 catches, 7 yards. Ja'Marr Chase.
4: Miami actually has a really good defense, man. They're young. They're the youngest team in the league as the Bengals just scored. That's a nice play by P. Ryan. And that's a nice arrow route out of the backfield by P. Ryan. But Ja'Marr Chase, listen, when you are that good, it does get to time. There are going to be weekends where defenses are going to scheme to take you out of the game and basically tell your offense, somebody else has got to beat me. You've heard this before. Somebody else has got to beat me. I'm not going to let 1A, you know, or 1B, depending upon whether you like him or JJ from Minnesota, is the best receiver in football. Jackson Smith and Jigba and Puka Nacua might have something to say about that, depending upon who you're talking to, what part of the country you're from. Some Sundays it's going to be tough because they're going to shade two guys. They're going to shade. Jeff Hafley is a defensive-minded guy. His specializes in defensive backs. Name me the receiver that's gone off on Miami this year. We've lost every game. Yeah. Name the receiver that's had a field day against Miami secondary this year with two rookie corners.
3: By the way, I mentioned the Colts had first and goal at the 2-yard line. Now they have fourth and goal at the 1-yard line. That Steeler defense is tough. Much more coming up on End Zone Radio.
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17: Cam Little from 57 yards to win the ball game. Snap is high. Little picks it up. The 57-yard field goal is good! Good! Good! They won it on a 57-yard field goal by Cam Little. Can you believe that? How good is that? The Jags win it!
16: You heard it all on the Jaguars Radio Network. Final score against the Eagles, 19-17. Right now, the Bengals lead the Dolphins 14-7. They're early in the second quarter, just like the Raiders and the Patriots, where New England is up 14-7. Late in the second quarter, it's all Packers against the Bears, 14-0, but the Bears are knocking on the door to score. The Steelers lead the Colts 14-13 halfway through the second quarter. Commanders over the Giants, 9-3. I'm Ansi Bolaños.
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3: Oh, I'm rolling along right now is what we are in a crazy week five around the National Football League. End Zone Radio. We're in the Fox Sports Radio studios. Wow. Hard to explain almost minute to minute what's happening around the National Football League. But as always, we are here to help you along the road. Colts did get that touchdown we were talking about on fourth and goal, so they've cut that steal lead to 14-13. So right now we got 8 games going on around the NFL, all in the second quarter. We've got games coming up a little bit later on. One game that's motoring along right now is the Packers-Bears game, and the Bears down 14-0 have a third and goal, and they are at the Packers' one-yard line. Bajent got off to a slow start in this game, and they were showing Case Keenum on the sidelines. Like, you know, why is Bajan in there if you got Case Keenum, who looks so good that one game? But keep in mind, Ben Johnson, the coach of the Bears, he believes Bajan could start for any NFL team.
4: Yeah, he could start
3: for anybody.
4: That's dumb.
3: Like, we have the best quarterback in the league in Caleb Williams and the second best quarterback in the league in Tyson Bajan. That's according to Ben Johnson.
4: No, that's silly. That's silly. Okay, if that was the case, then why isn't he a starter right now in the NFL?
3: Well, he is starting right now.
4: You mean to tell me? No, for any other team, I'll say like that. For any other team. Like, why isn't he a starter for any other team? You mean to tell me nobody else picked up on him? They're the whispers and the secret people that knew that Bajan could start. Tell me what team he can start for. I would just say it like that. But look, it is what it is with the Bears. Right now, it's still, what is it, 14-0 going into the half.
3: All right, they got this fourth and goal right now. Bajan threw a pass in the end zone that was not catchable. So the Bears, 2-minute warning. All right, here we go. It's going to be a fourth and goal at the 1-yard line.
4: Packers lead it
3: 14-0.
4: This is a bad decision.
3: And they are going for it a full yard on this one. They're going to hand the ball off, and that is in the end zone. Wow.
4: How did the Packers let him just run
3: in? I don't know.
4: Like
3: DeAndre
4: that.
3: Swift basically just walked in. Yeah, so the Packers, I think, were thinking pass. They weren't prepared for that. And an easy score for the Bears. So just like the Bears get themselves back in this game.
4: That's a hell of a block. I'm sorry. No, that's a great. Watch the tight end in motion. Boom, right there. Seal that. That's okay. Never mind. That's how he got in easy. They bring that tight end in motion, and you use them basically like a pulling tackle or a pulling guard. It moves the linebacker, and it moves the safety. Because you don't think a tight end's coming in motion, Steve, to block. You think he's coming in motion to run out to a pass pattern. So, actually, that was a great call by Ben Johnson. Kudos on that, man.
3: All right. So, you are what you are, right, so to speak, around the National Football League. One of the strange teams, obviously the record speaks for itself. The Texans are 0-4, but it's an 0-4 where C.J. Stroud's played better than he did last year. He's actually playing his best football since his rookie season. Their defense has disintegrated. What's going on with the Houston defense? The way they lost that game to the Cowboys last week was almost inexplicable. Now, can they get a way to get well going against, you know, arguably the worst offense in the league, the Tennessee Titans, who Cam Ward's 5'11", 45 yards and a pick already in this game. But, I mean, when you look at the Texans, they're 0-4, and you're like, well, that's it for C.J. Stroud. It's not been his problem. Even today, 12 of 15, 123 yards. He's been playing better than expected by a lot of people. But that defense, yeah, what happened?
4: The coach will get fired before he gets fired, because I'm starting to feel for defensive-minded head coaches. Defensive-minded head coaches lose their coordinators so much. They lose their offensive coordinators because good defensive head coaches normally have really good offensive coordinators, and those guys are getting plucked for jobs every single year. So you're constantly trying to replace the offensive coordinator. And now that they've might got it going there, the defense is now lagging because, like any other thing in football, once people get film on you, they can adjust to you. And we have a whole year film of the Texans defense last year. What do you think these offensive coordinators did in the offseason? They didn't watch the film and figure out and try to scheme ways to beat all these great players and all these great weapons and all these all-pro and possibly defensive player of the year and Will Anderson Jr. You don't think these offensive coordinators sat around and think of ways to devise schemes and plans and schematically to take that defense apart? That defense is not last year's defense. They're giving up 30-plus points twice. They don't do that. And people are moving the ball. It's not big plays. They are marching up and down the field on this defense.
3: This team defensively last year was historic.
4: Yeah.
3: I mean, we're like talking top 10 defensive seasons in the history of the National
4: Football League. In the history of the league. Led them to 10 straight wins to end the season last year.
3: After starting 0-3, making in the postseason, dominating their playoff game against the Chargers, and you're thinking, wow.
4: Here we go. And then Stroud
3: throws the game.
4: And the defense kept getting him the ball back and saying, okay, don't screw it up. He'd go screw it up again. Hey, we got the ball back. Don't screw it. He'd go screw it up again. So, you know, if it comes down to somebody in Houston, the quarterback is the guy. The coach is going to go first.
3: The Raiders. I know, obviously, a lot of Raider fans out there. As a former L.A. Raider employee, people are like, L.A.?
15: When were they in L.A.? That was 1982 to 94.
4: Wasn't that long ago, Steve.
15: That's over 30 years ago, believe it or not. Anyway, you know, this was all of it. What was this season about? Fernando Mendoza, right? First pick in the draft, Heisman Trophy winner, national champion. Right. Can't wait to see what Mendoza does.
4: Right.
15: And they had Kirk Cousins. And again, Tom Brady's got a lot of input on that Raider organization. Hasn't always been good input over the last couple of years. Certainly last year could not have been more catastrophic in just about every respect. But they bring in Kubiak, you know, a fresh face as your new coach, and they decide we're gonna give the veteran Kirk Cousins an opportunity, sort of the place setter for Mendoza, who obviously is going to be the quarterback of the future of the Raiders. Kirk Cousins today on the road against New England. Pretty good defense New England has, no doubt about that. Mm-hmm. Solid again, 8 of 12, 108 yards, a touchdown, no picks. Passer rating of 123 right now. They haven't been able to get the running game going with Genty so far today, but they are in New England territory trailing 14-7. So I ask you once again, record aside, where are we with the Raiders? All right, now, obviously the Chargers have had a disastrous start. Denver has looked mediocre at best. Chiefs have been lights out. Where do the Raiders fit right now in that AFC West?
4: I think they're the second best team in that division.
15: I think it's fair.
4: They're the second best team in that division. The Chiefs showed last week why they're the Chiefs. But the Raiders showed what I've been saying all offseason about the Raiders and going into this year. When you bring in the free agents they brought in, including the two linebackers in N'Kobe Dean and Quay Walker, and then you also bring in Kirk Cousins, a veteran quarterback that he's not going to lose you a bunch of games, guys. He'll win you a bunch of games. He will lose you some. He will throw it to the other jersey. We know that. But he also throw it to the same jersey three times in the touchdown in the end zone in that exact same game. And they showed a lot of fight last week. They showed a lot of moxie last week. They showed a lot of grit. They're better than the Broncos. They're better than the Chargers. But right now, the Chiefs are just the class because
15: absolutely.
4: they have a running game now, man. They got this running game, and Pat's back. You know, he's got a chip on his shoulder. He's got a certain arrogance about himself that, oh, yeah, you guys were writing me off. Okay, you know Andy Reid has a quiet confidence, so I give him the second-best team in their division.
15: I mean, right now, Chiefs and 49ers are a step above everybody, right? Chiefs and 49ers?
4: I mean, I would argue the Chiefs are the better team. I would argue the Chiefs.
15: Well, I mean, you could argue certainly Mahomes over Purdy, but Brock Purdy's put up the best numbers this year of any quarterback in the league.
4: If I put them both on the field today, I would take the Chiefs to beat them.
15: Do you like Kenneth Walker better than Christian McCaffrey?
4: Yes.
15: No, you don't.
4: Yes, I do.
15: No,
4: you're asking me, and I'm telling you, Christian McCaffrey's old. He's older. Kenneth Walker is still a young.
15: Well, Kenneth Walker has shared running back duties his entire career. Now he's become the guy in Kansas City.
4: He didn't share.
15: Did you see Zach, Charbonnet?
4: Zach is my guy. You know that. Known him since the kid was 17 years old. He earned his reps, but that whole share. Kenneth was undoubtedly the RB1. I don't care what number you pull up on carries or whatever. He's the RB1.
15: He's been an RB1 and a guy RB1 that's going to get 300 touches, which he's never come close to.
4: Undoubtable RB1. That's not the offense wasn't fit that way. I'll put it to you like this: he ain't sharing carries right now. He won't share them this year. They're going to run.
15: He's averaging 134 yards rushing a game. He's on his way to break Eric Dickerson's rushing record.
4: That won't happen, but I feel you. He can get two. I think
15: he's
4: 2K.
15: Way ahead of Eric's pace
4: now. But there's always a 62-yard game, a 49-yard game.
15: But this is a guy who has averaged usually around 13, 14 carries a game for his career. This year he's averaging 22. Can he hold that up for 17 games?
4: I think he holds up for 17 games, but I just don't think he's breaking Eric Dickerson's record. I do think he's got a shot at 2K. I don't, Steve. I think he's got a shot at 2K.
15: 34 yards a game.
4: Yeah, but did you not hear what I just said? Every now and then, there's going to be a 61-yard game. There's going to be a 52. There's going to be a game where defense steps up and punches the offense, the Chiefs offense in the mouth. Now, let me ask you this. If it's so easy and so people have been afar, then why ain't nobody did it yet? People have been ahead of the pace.
15: Oh, yeah.
4: Saquon was ahead of the pace. Derrick Henry was ahead of the pace. CJ2K was ahead of the pace. I remember they were all, there's been backs that's been ahead of the pace.
15: Jamal Lewis.
4: But, right. But
15: he was there.
4: Always.
15: I told you that.
4: A back.
15: When Jamal Lewis came in the last game, they had TV cameras at Eric's house.
4: I remember that.
15: And me and the kids were young.
4: On TV, yeah.
15: We were all sitting there, and we were sitting
4: ESPN
15: with Eric at his house.
4: All over, yeah.
15: And, you know, and I think it was Denise. She actually wrote a card saying, no sweat. He held it up to the camera, like, no sweat.
4: Nah.
15: And his record held on.
4: Because he's a cool customer. First of all, Mr. Dickerson is a cool. He's the cool as they come, man.
15: Yes.
4: He's a cool customer. But to answer your question again, or to address what you're saying as far as Kenneth Walker, I don't care if he's ahead right now. Mm. There's going to be a couple games where some defenses step up.
15: Know.
4: He's got a shot at 2K.
15: What did he get, 177 against the Raiders? I mean, he just ran all over
4: him. Like I said, he's got a shot at 2K, but let's not start mentioning.
15: It's only 2,105.
4: Hey,
15: it's not like 2,500.
4: Then once again, it's just.
15: And
4: it's
15: he has the extra game. Remember that. He has an extra game.
4: Anybody got it yet?
15: Okay.
4: Then.
15: Okay. Well, Saquon came awfully close. All right. And remember, he sat
4: out.
15: Well,
4: first of all,
15: he would have had.
4: They screwed Saquon.
15: Yeah,
4: they sat screwed him out. Saquon.
15: Well, I don't know if they screwed him. He went on to win a Super Bowl.
4: Nah, but he had a legit shot though to get it.
15: But he won a Super Bowl.
4: Right.
15: That's all that matters.
4: Right.
15: And he had an epic postseason. All right, football is back, baby. 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
4: I got a good one for you guys. I'm doing a little something new today, man. I'm tired of giving out just simple, basic stuff. We in week 5. We're going to step it up. Let me give you guys a 3-touchdown score parlay.
15: What?
4: I'm going to give you a 3-touchdown score parlay.
15: Okay.
4: All right. And I'm going on percentages, so put your money on all of these. I've already done the math. You put $20 on each of these, you'll win $180, okay? McCaffrey, 50% chance that he'll score a touchdown today. Take it. Smith and Jigba, 52% chance he'll score today. Take it. Gibbs, 79% chance he'll score today. Take it. 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
15: Wow. Going with guys that... Do you know the end zone? No question about that.
4: Right. And I'm giving you a 3-man parlay. You got to do all three, though. You got to put it on all three, parlay it together, put it on a parlay prop for today for any time touchdown, guys. That's golden. That's free money.
15: All right. We are heading to halftime right now in 8 games around the National Football League, and all 8 are 1-score games. 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

0: Tyler, the tailback. They give it to the fullback, Tyler Warren, trying to jump over the pile, and that's a touchdown! A lit signal for a touchdown by Tyler Warren.
1: That's the Colts Radio Network right there. Colts still trail the Steelers 14-13. We got 30 seconds to go in the first half of that game. 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All right, let's give a quick rundown of the games. Some of these are now at the half. At the half, Packers lead the Bears 14-7. 30 seconds to go in the first half. Texans lead the Titans 12-3. 2 minute warning. Bengals lead the Dolphins 14-7. They have a 2nd and 5 at the Miami 13. Under 2 minutes to go. Patriots still lead the Raiders 14-7. Halftime. Saints lead the Vikings 7-6. Minute to go in the first half. Jets lead the Browns 7-6. And the Commanders have taken a 12-3 lead with a minute to go with a field goal over the Giants. By the way, that is the only game right now, actually Texans-Titans, that is a more than a one-score game. So, you know, we got off to a fast start with scoring, and it has slowed down considerably since that time in the second quarters around the National Football League. And I just get a sense as the weeks go on, these games are going to tighten up even more. We're going to get more tight scores right now. I don't see as many blowouts as we normally see during the course of an NFL season. It just seems like all these games are tight.
2: Well, things are getting tight. That's what it is. That's why it's getting tight, because things are tight. Steve, defenses, man, you have enough film on your opponent. Think about it. By week 5, not only do you have the tendencies that the coordinators know about the guys they're going up against, right? Because you coached with this guy 3 years ago. You was on the same staff. You think they're changing what they do? When you two sat in a room 2 years ago at 5 a.m. and went over your game plans and little quirky plays you came up with in the middle of the night, you want to come in and you're excited to show each other. You think that guy doesn't do that anymore? No. So you know what you're going up against. And then you add, I have 4 weeks of tape that we're going to watch over and over and over. And by this time, tell me a coach that's holding on to something. By week 4, you've exasperated your play card. You just want to call things in certain ways. You want maybe a different motion on this play. Maybe the tight end lines here, lines there. You can adjust to that as you get into a game. But going into the game, you pretty much know what your opponent likes to do, what they want to do on third down, first down, second down, fourth down. You have a good idea. And when you have that much time to prepare, that's why you get a 14-7. You know what else I noticed today? Early scores, right? Quick. First two drives, people are scoring. There's been no score in the last like 10, 15 minutes. There's been no score. Why? Adjustments. Okay, you got us with that play earlier. Okay, you got us with that formation. But we're going to go over here, look at the Surface Pros and look at the iPads. We're sitting talk. I remember this on Tuesday. We went over this. Yeah, coach, but he moved that corner here. Okay, no problem. When he moves the corner there, now we're going to do this. Oh, when he moves the D in there, now we're going to do this. When the middle linebacker, the Mike, the Viper, when they're there, we're going to do this. That's when you start to see these games bogged down.
1: Jaden Daniels back at quarterback for the Commanders today. 6 of 11, 85 yards, no touchdowns, no picks. He's run for 15 yards, so anything is an upgrade from what we saw a week ago. Meanwhile, Jameis Winston still at quarterback for the Giants. 6'11", 60 yards. By the way, one guy that has gotten a lot of hype that really isn't backing it up is Cam Scataboo. All right, so he's a nice player. He's a fun guy. You know, he's a commercial favorite and everything else. He had a devastating injury last year. He came back this year. Guys, 5 carries, 7 yards today. Wow. He hasn't had a run over 13 yards the entire season. He's barely averaging 3 yards a carry. He's not like a franchise running back.
2: Listen, man, I don't even want to be I told you so guy today, but I've been telling people about Cam since he was at Arizona State. Guys, he's not even Mike Allstott. And you remember, he's not even Peyton Hillis. Peyton Hillis was good enough to get on the cover of Madden 1 year. He, for the Browns. Not for the Cowboys, not for the Giants, not for the Niners, for the freaking Cleveland Browns, he put the world on
1: fire. He was a one-year wonder.
2: For 1 year, but that's all you need for people. But we will always remember Peyton Hillis. Cam will be forgotten about 5 or 6 years from now. People will go, oh, yeah, I remember that. What was that dude name? The running back that did the backflip and failed when he tried to prove his knee wasn't hurt anymore. Blah. He won't be remembered, guys. He's not a certified running back. There's two positions that Harbaugh will work on this offseason. They got to figure out who's going to be their quarterback and who's going to run the football for them. Because right now, it's not Cam. They brought in Najee, but I think Najee might be done. And I think it's a mental thing.
1: Najee Harris today, 3 carries, 4 yards.
2: It's a mental thing for him. I think,
1: you know,
2: mentally,
1: what's amazing about that
2: he's
1: guy?
2: He's done with football.
1: From his rookie years, first 4 years, 68 games, 68 starts.
2: No, you're right. No, missed no games.
1: Zero missed games.
2: And that was after being run into the ground in Alabama.
1: 68 games in 4 years, every single game he started.
2: I've seen this before from players. It's a mental thing with him. It's not about money. It's not about getting rich and being famous. I don't think he wants to play football anymore. It just doesn't show that he does, right? That burst. Remember, he was a guy that always fell forward? He never got knocked backwards. That's a mentality thing, guys. That's Marshawn Lynch. I've never seen Marshawn Lynch ever get knocked backwards. Ever. College, pro, he has always fallen forward. That's a mental thing. I'm watching guys hit Najee Harris and Najee Harris fall right in his tracks.
1: Yeah.
2: That's not the Najee Harris we have come to.
1: All right. So the Giants, of course, arguably the worst 3-1 team in the league. But you're 3-1. You are what your record is, right? At least, in terms of scoreboard is concerned. But if they lose today at Washington, and right now they're trailing 12-3 as we get toward the half here. By the way, the Patriots have scored again 21-7. And we got a fumble on the field by Kirk Cousins, although it looks like the Raiders did recover it. Boy, this Patriot team. You talk about a team, man, that has turned it around.
2: If you go on the road
1: and get a big win at Buffalo, that can change the whole mindset of a team. And Vrabel's got this team playing very well today. But, I'm going to be interested. You think your kid McCarthy's going to get a shot in New York?
2: Should.
1: Ever?
2: Should. Well, yeah, you know, if you're saying ever, come on. That sounds like a Chris Carson.
1: Well, I don't know. That means this year because Jackson Dart obviously is the quarterback of the future.
2: He will play at some point. He will play this year. Also, too, not to be a home run, my team does good. You know, I got to let y'all know the Bengals did just score another one, too. So they're up 21-7. Malik Willis is, I think, we're like 1 of 7, 2 picks today. He looks terrible.
1: Okay, so right now he's 1 of 7, 22 yards, 2 picks. That is a passer rating of 0.6.
2: Yeah, that's terrible.
1: Joe Burrow is 17 of 21, only 111 yards, but he has 3 touchdown passes in this game. Yeah. And yet, Jamar Chase, with all that, 4 catches, 19 yards, 0 touchdowns.
2: This secondary for Miami, you guys need to look these players up, man. This young secondary that Halfley has put out here, these kids are driving, he's starting 2 rookie corners. That's a guy that knows we're not going to be good, but I'd much rather start these 2 rookies now, let them get punched in the face. You know my model, Steve. With bad teams, put all your young guys in now. What are you holding them out for? Let them get punched in the mouth. Let them feel with the pain of being a professional athlete and giving your all and coming up short on Sundays, because down the line, when you build something, those are the guys that are going to help you turn this thing around. So they have a young secondary, but that's what he flourishes in, Coach Halfley. So the secondary has been fine. It's been a lot of dink and dunk. It was the same with Kyler Murray. Who had the big day last week? TJ Hawkinson. We had the young lady on Allison, and I asked her, how is he going to get this thing going with no JJ? And we both said it's probably going to be a TJ Hawkinson day. We wanted it to be Jordan Addison, but Jordan Addison got shut out last week, and it's a lot of dink and dunk against Miami's linebackers. And that's how he's been able to move the ball.
1: Miami just completed a pass. Completed a pass. They're on fire right now trying to get back in this game against the Bengals. Well, now he has as many completions as interceptions.
2: I don't like you, sir.
1: 2 completions, 2 interceptions.
2: He's playing bad today, man. All right. It just is what it is. Another completion. Uh-oh. He's got a streak.
1: Hang on. I don't want to interrupt it, but we need to find out what is trending Monty is standing by. I know, Monty, you don't follow in-time fantasy football, but how are your teams doing going into this week?
3: Last week, I won in all my leagues.
1: What?
3: Yeah. Congratulations. I don't know if I've ever, and I didn't get chopped off in the guillotine league, so I went 5-0 last week.
1: Look at you.
3: Which is not it's not easy to do. So I was real happy. But yeah, I haven't looked yet.
1: Well, this would explain why you're donning the Charger jersey, because you feel like, or shirt, because you're feeling like, I'm on a roll right
3: now. I'm on a roll. Why can't they
1: start? So I can get them ignited.
3: If Miami can complete three passes, maybe the Chargers can get a win. Listen, it's a wild day.
2: Look, man.
1: It is a wild day.
2: Listen, Joe Montana who?
3: Joe Montana who?
2: Who? We got Malik the Freak.
3: That's right.
4: Another one.
2: Tom Seven Rings, what? We got Malik the Freak.
3: That's right.
1: Look at
3: that's
1: that.
3: Right.
1: Another complete.
2: Three in a row.
3: Look at that. Yes. And, you know, they're on, at least they have a touchdown, Ollie Gordon. But, yeah, Bengals are up 21-7.
2: It is what it is.
3: This is late in the second quarter. All the other games, except for one, is about to go into halftime. But the Commanders do lead the Giants 12-3. Giants have the ball at Washington's 39-yard line. But it's 4th and 10, and there's 7 seconds left. I don't know what's going to happen. But all I know is I just want Jameis Winston to throw the ball. Like, he holds on to it so much. I can tell you my life story while he's holding on to it. And I just want him to throw it because of the way I've seen him today. All the other games, guys, are at halftime or leading into the third quarter. Packers are up on the Bears at home, 14-7. Jordan Love, 13-15, 109 yards and a touchdown. The Texans have hit only field goals, but they lead the Titans 12-3. Patriots got in the end zone one more time before the half, so they now lead the Raiders 21-7. Drake May, 11-15 for 160 yards and two touchdowns. The Vikings and the Saints are about to start the third quarter, and the Saints are up 7-6. The Jets lead the Browns at home 7-6 at the half, and the Steelers are up on the Colts 17-13 at halftime. Aaron Rodgers, 16 of 21, 166 yards and two touchdowns so far in this one. Some of the injuries that, in case you missed, Vikings and Saints, tight end TJ Hawkinson from Minnesota ruled out with a concussion. Running back Aaron Jones, questionable to return because of a knee injury. When it comes to the Browns and the Jets, Browns rookie receiver Casey Concepcion was ruled out with a head injury after he took a helmet-to-helmet hit from Jets safety Minka Fitzpatrick. Those are some of the injuries so far. London game, yeah, it started in London. The NFL Jaguars walked it off against the Eagles 19-17 with 1 second left. Cam Little hit a 57-yard field goal. There's already video of Nick Sirianni on social media saying, "This was my fault. I lost this game. There's no other way around it." So he is admitting that they made some wrong choices.
2: Good.
3: Before I let you go, the AP college poll is out.
1: Where are my Bruins?
3: I'll get there, but there's a new number one.
1: Georgia.
3: Georgia, obviously.
2: Best team in the nation.
3: But the biggest move, you could argue, was for UCLA. They moved up 9 spots to number 12.
1: Nice.
3: Very well. Kentucky, wow, also unranked, beats LSU. They come in at number 15.
4: Wow.
3: Oregon, unranked for the first time in 4 years. This is their second loss in the month. So,
2: wow. That window closed 2 years ago.
3: No.
2: That window closed two years ago.
3: Well, when you play Oregon and then you... When Oregon plays UCLA and then brings out a Trojan as they come out... Did you see that?
2: Yep.
3: Like, that, what are we doing? Yep. What are you doing? Who... From the start of that game, I was like, this isn't going to go well.
2: Dan Lanning is just one of those coaches that once he tops out, he tops out. He can never come back. It's almost like it's like a Kiffin, right? It's like a Lincoln Riley. Honestly, those guys kind of top out. We've seen the best coaching that we're ever going to see from Dan Lanning. It'll never get better than what we've seen out of him.
3: Yeah.
2: And it's going to show on the field.
3: Yeah. LSU is still ranked 22, just so you know.
1: That's amazing that LSU stayed in the top 25 after losing that game.
3: Uh-huh.
1: But
3: unranked Kentucky.
1: Oregon fell out of the top 25, obviously, with the loss to UCLA. Florida. How about the Panthers? You remember the Gators a couple weeks ago were all hyped up? You remember they...
2: Put 50 on Ole Miss.
1: Remember that?
2: 52 on Ole Miss.
1: And then back-to-back losses. Mm-hmm. They're out of the top 25 right now.
2: Mm-hmm.
1: SC... stayed at 19. So UCLA is now 12th. USC is 19th.
3: Mm-hmm.
1: 9 undefeated teams, FBS teams left.
2: I will defend LSU still being in the top 25 because we say to an unranked Kentucky team, that's a 5-0 tough Kentucky team that hangs in there and wins these games. And we're going to see
1: 5-1,
2: excuse me. But we're going to see a lot out of them next week. They go up against Oklahoma, who knocked off Texas next week. We're going to get a good read on both of those programs next week coming off of the wins.
1: Kentucky became the first team ever, FBS team, to win back-to-back overtime games by 1 point.
3: Right.
2: Yeah.
3: Walk no, going for it on walk going off. It for yeah. a 2 point too.
1: Going with the 2-pointers and first team ever to win back to back overtime games by 1 point is what they did. Georgia, by the way, 66 of the 70 first place votes. So they are almost a unanimous number one right now. As you mentioned, Notre Dame 2, Miami 3.
2: Also on Kentucky, guys, going for it on 2. What that shows, that is a true coach who truly believes in the players that he has out on the field. Because
1: Minchie,
2: he can lose his job by both those calls. If back-to-back weeks they don't get that, we're screaming fire him. Why would you do that? Kick the field goal. Play for the set. Why are you?
3: And last night there was like a call. Did you see like they were going for, and then things stopped. I was like, just kick it. Like, just kick it. And he's like, nope.
2: No.
1: He was like, two.
2: That's when you get a coach and a quarterback. Real talk. Grown man, the young man, eye to eye, and he go, hey, kid, go get it. I got you, coach. Go get this one.
3: And it was a great play.
2: It was just a beautiful
3: play. Just opened up the field for him.
2: Remind me of when John Elway and Randall Cunningham used to run the quarterback draw in the 80s. And you kids that don't know that's listening, ask this man to my left right here. John Elway invented the shotgun QB draw. He invented it. And then Randall Cunningham put his own side. That's what that looked like to me last night. But kudos to that coach. It means he believes in the kids he has on the field, and they believe in him because they've executed it back-to-back weeks.
1: All right, we're in the Fox Sports Radio studios. Monsi, thank you. Are you done?
3: There's a touchdown.
1: Oh, touchdown.
3: Sorry, yeah. Kyler Murray connected with Justin Jefferson. Touchdown.
1: There it is. So the Vikings take the lead. Extra point is good. 13-7 now. They are 12 minutes to go in the third quarter, and the Vikings have retaken the lead there. 13-7. Kyler Murray, by the way, 17 of 21, 164 yards and a score. But they did lose Aaron Jones, who had a fumble right before going in the end zone early in the game. He's out with a knee injury right now. By the way, J.J., 5 catches, 71 yards and a score. So he's putting up some pretty good numbers there. I got to get back to Bo Benson, our esteemed producer over here, Bo. Sirianni taking blame for that Eagles loss today, as well he should, his decision to kick deep on a kickoff with 8 seconds to go, which was the only opportunity, obviously, for the Jaguars to get a big return.
2: Right.
1: If you squib kick it, all they're going to do is try to fall on the ball and, you know, try to get a quick pass, maybe to set up a Hail Mary. But what's your gut right now on Sirianni? Where is he right now after these back-to-back taking victory away from the Eagles, first against the Rams and now against the Jaguars?
4: I don't know. What's his career win percentage?
1: He has way more. He's been in the playoffs every year. He's been a head coach.
4: So, yeah, that's what matters, right?
1: That's usually the gauge for a coach, yes.
4: Yeah, okay.
1: Okay.
4: He's just playing out the season. He's not going to keep his job after this year because they're not a good team. But for all intents and purposes, they should be winless.
1: But, my question is, do they have the same mindset with him they had for Doug Peterson? Is he the same guy, essentially, that Peterson was in terms of the mindset of the commitment the Eagles have for him?
4: I think that Sirianni could get fired midseason just because he is such a hothead, to the point where, like, when you're losing to the Bears or whatever, right, and you're, like, yelling at players across the sideline, like, he's not good enough to do that kind of stuff. So we'll see.
1: So Howie likes him?
4: Oh, no, I don't think Howie likes him. I don't think he has any fans in the building.
1: Hire him? You did.
4: Oh, yeah.
1: Now, you say if Shane...
2: I was going to ask that. Why would he hire a guy he doesn't like? That didn't make sense to me. You hire a guy you don't like?
4: You interview him, and then you actually work with him every single day, and you realize you don't like him.
1: Yeah.
2: Why hasn't he been fired yet?
4: Well, they don't fire guys midseason.
2: Why didn't he get fired after last offseason?
1: Well, because they've made the playoffs every single year he's been a head coach.
2: Okay, so if they make the playoffs again this year, and they're going to fire him?
1: You know what? That NFC East. Let's take a step back right now, guys.
2: Right.
1: Where the Eagles are 2-3, Cowboys are 2-3.
2: Right.
1: The Giants are 3-1, but they're losing.
2: They're losing today.
1: So they would maybe 3-2.
2: Right.
1: Washington could get to 2-3.
2: Right.
1: I mean, not talent wise, but performance wise, is that the worst division right now in football?
2: Probably. But then my question would be, if the Eagles make the playoffs at 10-7, 11-6, you fire them?
1: 9-8. Could be a 9-8 year.
2: Now, hold up.
1: Yeah.
2: 9-8, I can see them firing them.
1: Right.
2: But 11-6, so you're firing an 11-6 coach that gets you to the playoffs every year. It's got you to two Super Bowls.
1: But think about this. Let's say you win the division at 9-8.
2: Right.
1: You're going to get a home playoff game.
2: And if you win and that
1: then
2: game.
1: Then you win that game, and then you get blown out the next week.
2: On the road.
1: Right, on the road.
2: Could be at San Francisco.
1: At Seattle. Could be at Seattle. Red. Yeah, right. You get blown out.
2: You get blown out.
1: But you got to win. You got to win.
2: So we're firing home coaches game. Now.
1: Yeah.
2: In the season of where they win a play. Like, I just, I keep hearing fire Sirianni. It's been going on like 3 years. We keep hearing this.
1: Well, that's because Bo's with us. He's been trying to fire him.
2: Just, this isn't him. This is across. I've seen this on TV. I heard this on radio.
1: Yeah.
2: But nobody ever gives me a real football reason why. It's he's a hothead. He's this. He's that.
1: He's, well, he's made some bad decisions the last couple of weeks. That what does he do?
2: Today's his fault.
4: What does he do?
2: He's the winningest coach in football.
4: Okay,
2: last
4: but what
2: 5 years.
4: Does he do?
2: He's the coach.
4: But he doesn't do any. He's the head coach. He doesn't do anything.
1: No. There are a lot of head coaches, by the way. I defend this.
2: Every head coach does things.
4: They cycle through offensive coordinators because he can't call his own offense.
1: Okay, but a lot of guys are like CEOs as head coaches. Right.

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2: Mainly sunny skies this afternoon with daytime highs approaching 71. Lows dip down to about 56. Tonight, mainly clear skies. Daytime highs approaching 80 tomorrow. Sunshine mixed with clouds at times. Mid-70s Tuesday with a slight chance of rain showers. Much cooler Wednesday with highs in the upper 60s. Chance for showers continues. Right now, 66. Blaine's has the value you need to do things your way. Blaine's Farm and Fleet. Be an original.
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4: Vikings lead the Saints by a score of 13-7 inside 7 minutes to go in the third quarter of that game. End Zone Radio presented by Underdog. Unleash your dog. Other scores around the NFL. Commanders still lead the Giants. These are all third quarter scores right now. 12-3 Commanders. The Steelers lead the Colts, who just got a field goal. So the Steelers lead 17-16. Jets still lead the Browns in an offensive shootout between Deshaun Watson and Geno Smith. 7-6. Jets lead the Browns. Patriots, another touchdown pass. Drake May is lighting up the Raiders. Three touchdown passes, 14 of 18, 220 yards. They are kicking the butts of the silver and black. Bengals still lead the Dolphins 21-7. Texans over the Titans 12-3. The Packers lead the Bears 12-7. Right now, the Bears trying to get a drive. They're down to the Packer 22-yard line, trying to get back in that game. But Drake May, no question, is having himself a day. Just threw an absolute perfect pass for his third touchdown of the game, VJ. And whatever was not working for Drake May the first 3 weeks, definitely working. You know, such a confidence builder for he and the Patriots to go on the road against what was then an undefeated Bills team, come away with that victory, back home today against the Raiders. And it has been all Pats today.
5: Yeah, man, 14-18, 250-something, three touchdowns. Like, he's just on – he's in the zone, right? You remember Billy Hoyle? You guys remember a movie, White Man Can't Jump? Remember Billy Hoyle?
4: Yeah.
5: I'm in the zone, man. I'm in a bleeping zone, man. When he's going off and he pisses Wesley Snipes' character off when they're at the basketball tournament. He's in a zone right now, man. He's finding his receivers. He's looking off defensive backs. He's looking off safeties. He's moving linebackers. He's being a professional NFL quarterback, Steve. Get your feet under you. Get your head out of you know where. Stop turning the ball over. Read, react, release. That's what I tell my quarterback. Read, react, release. Read, react, release. That's what he's doing. But also receivers, get your ass open. Run your routes crisply like you're supposed to do. Set up defenders. Learn how to line up. Learn how to use your chop down, your breakdown step. Explode in, explode out are your cuts.
4: Yeah. Santos just hooked a field goal attempt for the Bears. So the Packers still lead 27. He just absolutely hooked this baby. That's yucks.
5: And this is a division loss, too. I know you don't have Caleb, but it doesn't matter, man. No one cares. What you don't, people in the NFL don't care about you guys. Your opponents don't care. They don't care who you don't have out there. That's on you. That's not on us, man. So the Bears, listen, they've been able to hold this thing together a little bit without Caleb. So they haven't fall completely apart, but it looks bad today.
4: All right, coming up this afternoon, game of the day, 49ers at the Seahawks. This is the game where, and by the way, the Seahawks have been steady as a 3-point favorite at home. If you watch these two teams, the 49ers have played much better football this year than the Seahawks have. But the Seahawks are sitting at 3-1. They're 2-0 at home. 49ers are a very impressive. Again, the only team on the same plane as them so far this year has been the Chiefs. Brock Purdy, an early favorite for MVP honors because he's got healthy weapons around him. How do you see the Seahawks in this game today? You're on at home. you're the defending Super Bowl champions. Are you a confident team coming into this game at home against a 49er team that's clicking on all cylinders?
5: I think you're confident, but I took the Niners to cover this game. I think the Niners actually win this game. As you said, they have a lot of weapons, except for guys like Bosa, who's always banged up and been hurt. But they have enough to win up there. I haven't seen the same Seattle team from last year, but I always say, guys, this isn't last season, so you're not going to see the same team, so you're not going to get the same results. They showed a lot of weakness. They showed a lot of leaks on their defense last week with letting the Chargers kind of have that second half surge with basically no weapons out there. And as you see today, you got a bunch of guys that's going to be out of that lineup today as Harbaugh starts four rookie offensive linemen. He's such a mad scientist, I swear. But I look at this game, I think Seattle's primed to go up there and get this dub today. Matter of fact, fine, I'll put it out there. I'll go. I picked the Niners to cover. I'll take them on the money line, maybe on the afternoon bet later today, to actually go up there and win a game. Shanahan. We talk about a lot of offseason stuff with some coaches. This guy has some questionable things, too, that they kept nice and quiet. They did the right thing. They kept it quiet enough that when we found out about it, we went, we hit the Scooby-Doo. We're like, hold on, he got to a what? A car? What? Hold on, what happened? But once the season starts, the players don't care, man. Can you help us win?
4: Yeah. By the way, top receiver in the league last year, again this year, is Smith and Jigba.
5: Yeah. Well,
4: he's averaging eight catches per game, 120 yards receiving per game, and six touchdowns in the first four games.
5: He's legit.
4: Right now, in the moment, he is the top receiver in the NFL. Much more coming up here. Eight games going on. This is A-Zone Radio.
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1: The Patriots have extended their lead over the Raiders.
2: May from the gun. Stevenson left two receivers, left two right. Drops back. He's going to throw the long ball left. He's got a man out there. Pass is caught by Kyle Williams. Touchdown, Patriots!
1: You just heard it all on the Patriots Radio Network. They lead the Raiders 28-7. They're early in the third quarter, just like the Bengals and the Dolphins, where Cincinnati is up 21-7. Joe Burrow, 19 of 23, 120 yards and three touchdowns. The Saints just had a scoop and score, got in the end zone, but they missed the extra point. So they've tied the game against the Vikings at home. They're tied at 13 late in the third quarter. Halfway through the third quarter, the Steelers in the end zone once again. Jaylen Warren with a 50-yard rushing touchdown. They lead the Colts 24-16. The Commanders are up on the Giants 12-6. And the Jets lead the Browns at home 7-6. Amancio Bolaños.
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0: 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Here's Steve Hartman and VJ Husky.
5: Another crazy day around the National Football League. It's a given week after week after week. This is End Zone Radio. And once again, we're here in the Fox Sports Radio studios. 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You see our best videos from all of the shows. And don't stop there. Hit that thumbs up icon. Comment away. Let us know whose takes you like, even those you don't like. Just search Fox Sports Radio on YouTube and subscribe. By the way, I have one guy that is constantly on my social media who apparently is a absolute diehard 49ers fan. So anytime I say something about the positive about the 49ers, he just says I'm the greatest genius in the history of sports talk radio.
6: I know what you're talking about.
5: And when I say something negative, he insists that I should be taken off the air immediately.
6: Yeah. Oh, yeah.
5: I love passion. More than anything else, one of the things I love about my partner here, VJ Husky, is his passion.
6: Mm-hmm.
5: Even if it's misguided many times.
6: Yeah, many
5: I
6: times.
5: Love his yeah. passion.
6: Okay.
5: And it's something I thrive on as well, you know. And so I'm feeling a little giddy these days, folks. My UCLA Bruins are 5-0. A year after going 3-9, they made the right hire in Bob Chesney. He's a hell of a coach. He's turned around
6: he
5: a
6: is.
5: Complete program.
6: He is.
5: And I love everything about him. I love his demeanor. I love his look. It just you feel confident. That you got the right guy. Now, you know, can they navigate the rest of the season? We'll see. There are no sure things in college football anymore. Used to be there were sure things, but we saw, Oklahoma getting that win against Texas. The Sooners had not looked good in recent weeks, and all of a sudden they come up with an effort, and Texas made some mistakes, and it cost them. Just like that, they dropped to number 7 in the AP poll.
6: Two fourth quarter picks by Arch, man. You can't do it.
5: No.
6: You can't do it. Don't tell me.
5: One of them, the pick six.
6: Stop telling me. Right. Stop telling me about this draft class of these quarterbacks. Stop. Tell me which one is actually who's separating themselves right now.
5: Well, Mensa has the best numbers.
6: Mm. I don't care about your numbers. I'm watching the tape. I'm watching how you're throwing the ball, how you're reading the defenses, how your team responds to you, how you respond to adversity. I look at those things. I don't give a damn about your numbers. Tua had all world numbers coming out of Bama. We've seen this before. You want me to go back to Timmy Chang?
5: Wait a second. He had historic numbers with the Dolphins.
6: Not
5: have you forgotten his big years?
6: No, but he didn't have historic numbers with the Dolphins. His receivers did. He didn't. He didn't have historic numbers.
5: All right,
6: numbers.
5: So Mensa this year with Miami is completing 84% of his passes,
6: right.
5: 15 touchdowns, and no picks.
6: Yeah, I know. Cam Ward looked great down in Miami. Cam Ward, I still like Cam Ward. I'm not trying to say I don't, but Cam Ward looked great down in Miami too, right?
5: Yeah, he did.
6: All right, then, so...
5: Oh, you haven't given up on Cam
6: no,
5: yet?
6: No, why would I give up on Cam? Well, why
5: I'll
6: would
5: tell
6: I give
5: you
6: up
5: one
6: on a
5: guy
6: in his second year in week five?
5: All right.
6: That's
5: the question,
6: dumb.
5: Are the Giants going to give up on Jameis Winston? So right now, the Commanders lead the Giants 19-6. Jaden Daniels not doing a whole lot. but he's not losing it for Washington. 7 of 12, 102 yards and a score. He has 61 yards rushing in this game and did score a rushing touchdown. Meanwhile, Jameis, 9 of 19, 96 yards and a score. Look, he may not have earned it on what he's done so far in the NFL, but if you're the Giants and you made a deal, you traded a commodity to get J.J. McCarthy. What are you looking at? I mean, do they honestly think they're going to make a deep run this year and be a playoff team with Jameis Winston as their quarterback? Is that where the mindset is of John Harbaugh? No. The reason that you went after J.J. McCarthy is that John Harbaugh called his brother and said, give me the lowdown on this kid. Forget what has happened in Minnesota. He won you a national championship. Is he worth rolling the dice on? To give up a mid-round pick for, if you're going to give up something, which they did, give him a shot. Let's see what he's got.
6: I think they're getting him acclimated. You can't just trade him and then throw him in. You can't do that.
5: Oh, I didn't
6: in the
5: say,
6: NFL.
5: But I'm saying, you know, over the next few weeks, if they're not playing well offensively,
6: right? I like week eight.
5: Week eight.
6: Yeah, we're in week five now. You give famous Jameis. You give him week six. But he starts to feel a little bit of the pressure in week seven. And by week eight, JJ should be up to speed on what they want him to do within the offense. He's got a WR1 in Neighbors. They have a good young tight end. You have a running, I guess a so-called running game. I don't know how much. I know Harbaugh wants to run the football, so I shouldn't call it a running game. But you know Harbaugh wants to run the football. Or you go to him and say, all right, man, we're going to you. Listen, play free. Honestly, you know and I know this is your shot right now. So we're not going to handcuff you. We're going to call the full playbook. If you mess up, you mess up. It's going to be on tape. We're going to see who you are. But don't just throw him in now because he doesn't know enough. Get him acclimated. See if you can pull this win out against the Commanders today. See if you can get one of the next two. And you're still sitting at 5-2 at that point by the time week eight comes around, right? You're 4-3. Maybe you start to think about your 5-2. You got to stay with Jameis. Mm-hmm. You can't bench Jameis at 5-2, first place in the NFC.
5: No.
6: Right. So a lot's going to depend on what's going to happen in the next.
5: But you gave up something for him. You got to give the kid a shot.
6: You got to give up something, but just not right now, though. You're right, but not right now.
5: All right. Fantasy football. How many people have Jalen Warren on their roster today?
6: He's balling.
5: He's doing it, man. Six carries, 68 yards and a score. Five catches, 81 yards and a score. So 149 yards from scrimmage and two touchdowns for Jalen Warren of the Steelers. Aaron Rodgers today, 18 of 23, 180, two touchdowns and a pick. Steelers still lead the Colts 24-16. Now, the Colts righted the ship after that 0-2 start. Remember, they had lost nine straight games.
6: Yep.
5: Daniel Jones back, and he's playing well. 16 of 23, 206. No touchdowns, no scores. Big problem today, Jonathan Taylor. How about 11 carries for 16 yards?
6: Defense.
5: Really?
6: Defense, man.
5: Steelers.
6: Defense.
5: Just stoning
6: defense.
5: Him.
6: No matter who the coach is, it's their culture. The Bears were like that for years until they get Ben Johnson, right? They were a defensive, gritty, blue collared type of. Are you serious?
5: Okay.
6: JJ's in.
5: Mm-hmm. All right, mm-hmm. So the Giants.
6: There it is.
5: Fast. Well, obviously John Harbaugh listens to the. The power of the end zone radio is unreal.
6: Is somebody out of East Rutherford listening
5: to this? Who else was talking about this right now in this moment? And so John Harbaugh, who literally, in his headset, he's listening to us right now.
6: Right. He might have one little earbud in.
5: Yeah. And so he's just saying, what are the guys saying about our quarterback situation? They're saying, put McCarthy in.
6: Right.
5: Let's see what he has.
6: Right.
5: Okay. So there you go.
6: Put in my man JJ. Look.
5: All right. And by the way,
6: you got to give him a shot. You know?
5: So he is in the game. There you go. And the Giants trailing 19-6. Still plenty of time. 6.5 minutes to go in the third quarter. And there we go. There he is. J.J. McCarthy.
6: Oh, he's been in the game. Has he been playing the whole second half?
5: No, just this.
6: Not the way his jersey looks.
5: Yeah, no, he ran the ball once.
6: Oh, okay. I was about to say, his jersey.
5: Yeah.
6: As the Dolphins just score. So let's go 21-14 in that game with the Dolphins, baby.
5: Oh, look at
6: baby.
5: You all confident right now. Yeah,
6: that's right.
5: Dolphins
6: well, I can be confident. Everybody else can talk about their teams around here. So can I. Well, y'all get out of here with that.
5: We talk about your team plenty. Packers right now looking to put the kibosh on the Bears, although it looks like they're going to have to settle for a field goal. Leading the Bears 20-7 today. Jordan Love's had a really good game, 19-25, 249, a couple of scores. And Watson, how about this? 5 catches, 141 yards, and 2 scores for the Packers today. Titans have no offense. That game's over, 19-3. Raiders got a field goal, still down 28-10 right now to the Patriots. The Vikings get a rushing touchdown from, guess who's back in the game? Aaron Jones. So he gets, he was out earlier with a knee injury, got back into the game, gets into the end zone. So they've retaken the lead, over the Saints. But right now the story is JJ McCarthy getting his first opportunity seeing action for the Giants, trailing by 2 scores to the Commanders.
6: They're I said that Dolphins, right, his knee was down short of the goal line. So they had to bring it back though, but to get the ball back to Ollie Gordon. Mm-hmm. And they just get stuffed right up the middle right there. So third and goal, second and goal coming up for the Dolphins.
5: See, don't get, can't get ahead of yourself.
6: Man, listen, there was a touchdown. What are you talking about get ahead of myself? We all thought they scored. It wasn't just me.
5: By the way.
6: I'm just still looking at the screen to see the replay. That's just terrible pressure up the middle right there. That's the actual time to actually.
5: Well, I mean, you know, let's face it, the Bengals are a defensive juggernaut. Wow. Okay. All right. I'm anxious to see what JJ McCarthy does here. I like the fact, and again, John Harbaugh is apparently listening to End Zone Radio.
6: Well, if you remember,
5: on cue.
6: If you remember, he was a guy who they actually worked out and actually liked in that draft, coming out in that draft, and of course, Malik Willis just makes everything worse. By scrambling and not getting rid of the ball and taking a terrible sack.
5: All right, well, you got to take a goal. If you get to a fourth down here, you get the field
6: three.
5: Goal.
6: Yeah, you take the three.
5: You're only down two.
6: But just
5: two
6: watch
5: scores.
6: This play there. This is what I talk about, Malik. This is just bad quarterback play right here. So at this point, all right, it's all covered. Throw the ball away. What are you still waiting on? Unless you want to dump it short, fine, but you can't do that. Like, there's four things
5: you're
6: you could probably do.
5: Outside of the pocket, you just throw it away.
6: Throw the ball away. I never get quarterbacks that are rolling out trying to run from a defensive lineman or a linebacker chasing them, and the play is the play's dead. No one's open, and
5: watch.
6: They don't.
5: He's
6: going to
5: make a play right now.
6: No,
5: is my
6: he's
5: going to
6: throw a pick.
5: No way. He's going to throw a touchdown. Watch this. Malik Willis buying time. He's going to run it, throw it. Oh,
6: he almost threw a pick. I told you. He almost threw a pick.
5: He threw it right
6: hey,
5: at.
6: Listen,
5: fortunately for the Dolphins, their receiver is a good defensive back.
6: Right. Yeah.
5: Knocked
6: exactly.
5: That ball away.
6: He batted that ball away right there. But just watch this. My thing is, what are you seeing?
5: Mm.
6: Right. Why would you try to make that throw? There's nothing
5: you
6: there.
5: You feel like you got to make things happen. Your team's winless.
6: No.
5: Malik Willis trying to justify, you know, a lot of hype. You were a big champion.
6: Halfley,
5: bring in the
6: Halfley,
5: pride of liberty.
6: Halfley has said he is our quarterback this year.
5: Mm.
6: This is a head thing with him. The GM has defended you. I told you, I watch every Halfley interview all week long.
5: Look at this, JJ McCarthy. Little swing pass, first down. Winston was back in.
6: Is Winston back in?
5: They benched.
6: What are they doing?
5: What happened here? Give us an update, Bo. What happened? Why did they take McCarthy out?
3: Because when you have two quarterbacks, that's better than one. So,
6: well, Bill Parcells says if you have two quarterbacks, you have none.
5: So, in other words, I here's what happened. They're probably listening on a delay.
6: Yeah.
5: So I brought it up first, but then you said, nah, I wouldn't do it quite yet. Let's wait till week 8. So he heard my get him in there. He did. But then when he heard your argument, he may not be ready yet. He goes back to Winston.
6: See? Well, that means they listen to me more than they listen to you. That's what that would mean.
5: Well, now the Giants are on the move right now. 19-16.
6: And you
5: know how
6: I said likely? Like, you have weapons there, man. A running back's got to change. That kid is not an NFL running back.
5: All right, the Dolphins do get the field goal. 21-10, Bengals lead. All right, so we've got one game that has snuck into the fourth quarter right now, and that is the Texans, who have handled the Titans all day long. C.J. Stroud, again, is not the reason solely why the Texans are 0-4. And he's played well today. 24-32, 250 yards, and, well, no touchdowns, but no interceptions. Meanwhile, Cam Ward, 9 of 20, 64 yards and a pick. That's a passer rating.
6: What do you mean, though? Brian Daboll can't fix him?
5: I don't know.
6: Brian Daboll can't fix him?
5: Well, I know Saleh's got one of the worst coaches' records in the history of the National Football
6: League.
5: This
6: is not on Saleh.
5: It isn't. No, you're the head coach. No. Who did you bring in? Who hired Daboll?
6: He didn't hire him. The GM, the VPs hired him.
5: Really?
6: He didn't hire him.
5: Then why'd you hire Saleh if he has no input on his own coaching staff?
6: He has input on it, but trust me, he did not. I guarantee you he didn't go to them and go, oh, get me Brian Daboll.
5: Why would he not? He was the man that created
6: that front office
5: Josh
6: looked around
5: Allen's
6: and said,
5: career.
6: That's the guy that he just got fired in Buffalo. We're going to go get him to be the offensive coordinator. Hey, Saleh, do you like this idea? Saleh's blessed to get another coaching job. You just say, yeah. You don't go against the grain already when you just got gifted another head coaching job. Mm. You go with if they're just serving shrimp scampi, you just eat the scampi, even though it's greasy and it's oily. You eat the scampi at the dinner party.
5: Well, right now, the Titans just gave up another touchdown. All right. So, they have scored in their games 10, 20. They put up 20 on the Eagles, 7. And 18. So they're consistent in their lack of offense so far this season. All right, we're rolling along here. And a reminder again, football is back, baby. 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
6: Another parlay, man. We're going with some parlays today, guys. I got some money for you guys to win. We're going to stick with running backs, and I want to go with yards. Three running backs, put your money on a parlay to hit on a parlay prep, guys. Kyren Williams, 91 yards. James Cook, 92 yards. Blake Corum, 41 yards. I like that. You got some guys that's going to run the football. You know the Rams are going to want to run the football. You know Buffalo's going to want to run the football. And then Blake Corum is going to be back. He's been getting a lot of carries, and he is much better.
5: So over on all those?
6: Over.
5: Wow.
6: Parlay three together, man. $20 down gets you $220 on that bet right there, bro. You parlay that three ways together.
5: Mm.
6: Kyren Williams, once again, Kyren Williams, 91 yards. Cook from the Bills, 92, and Blake Corum, 41.
5: Mm.
6: I think both teams are going to be able to run the football tomorrow.
5: I would say tomorrow night's game is going to be some points on the board.
6: Yes, both teams are going to be able to run the football tomorrow.
5: Especially with the Rams now when they got both Davante Adams and Puka Nacua back, and they get them back into that passing rhythm. Because, honestly, Matthew Stafford this year has not looked
6: and
5: like
6: And remember, they passed
5: MVP.
6: To set up the run with the Rams.
5: Yes,
6: McVay passes to set up the run. That's why Kyren Williams
5: carried them to that victory last week against the Eagles.
6: Right, he's been balling.
5: Literally carrying them. He may be the most underrated running back in the National
6: Football League. Cook is a, 1,700 yard back from last year. Like, he's there. He helps Josh Allen get that offense running. So I like that parlay right there, those three guys.
5: All right, we're heading toward fourth quarters now. Some are in the fourth quarter. 8 games around the NFL. We got it all covered for you. 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
4: 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Jalen Warren racing into the end zone. A 50-yard gallop for Jalen Warren.
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20: These guys are sick, man.
21: Now, we've talked about this from the perspective of, hey, here's the thing. Yankee fans costing them the game. The baseball gods and karma telling you that, hey, baseball guys said, we got you, man. Here's Yankee fans who can't stand not being part of the action and being on the field. We're doing you solid because the Yankee fans cost them the win. I'm waiting for that to be the headline in the Post. Yanks fans cost Yanks win with fly ball foul fallacy or some crazy, you know, Post headline like that. So, yes, that's exactly what happened. Like, the baseball gods doing us a solid with the Yankees. But something different on it is that 2 years ago when this happened in the World Series and Yankee fans tried to grab the ball out of Mookie Betts' glove, could have injured him. Like, that was bad. And those Yankee fans were celebrated as anti-heroes. Major League Baseball couldn't even ban the guys from the stadium until 2 months after the World Series was over. They came out with a big, these two guys aren't allowed to come back to games anymore. Right? Like, it was very, the Yankees were so hesitant to remove them from the game when they did what they did to Mookie Betts, right? And Mookie Betts is like, well, there's trying to catch the ball, and there's, I'm going to go into your glove to catch this, and I'm going to rip it out of you.
22: Well, the way they jerked at his arm and, like, yeah, it was very unnatural and untoward.
21: And their reaction after was, this is our line. Like, you're here. You're in our territory. Whoa.
22: We protect this house.
21: You're a fan. You're a fan. You're not playing the game. You're not the 12th man. You're a fan. These guys were celebrated as anti-heroes, right? And look what happened. Baseball gods, 2 years later, look what happened. You guys went home because a fan reached over.
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28: May from the shotgun formation. He takes the snap. He's going to run it to the left. Drake May. He gets away from the defender. He's in for a touchdown. And with a shake free of Jeremy Chinn. And he scores this one with his legs. Drake May and the Patriots expand their lead.
5: That's 98.5, the Sports Hub and the Patriots Radio Network. It has been all Drake May today. 20 of 26, 289 yards, 3 touchdowns, no picks. That's a 151 passer rating. Perfect is 158.3, so near perfect. Oh, by the way, 4 carries, 29 yards, and a score as well. So Drake May looking like an MVP today as the Patriots are demolishing the Raiders 35-10. 35-10. And this Pats team, VJ, we were talking during the break, you think that's just the beginning. They're going to really pour it on today. So 35-10.
29: Yeah.
5: Patriots are 2 minutes to go in the third quarter, leading the Raiders. Once again, End Zone Radio presented by Underdog. Unleash your dog. All right. So the Raiders, after that 3-0 start, and through those first 3 weeks, beating the Dolphins, the Chargers, and the Saints. Those three teams were a combined 1-8 the first 3 weeks. They were very competitive against the Chiefs at home. Now they go on the road, and now look at their schedule coming up here. You got the Bills at home next week, Rams at home next week, the week after that, at the Jets, at the 49ers, Seahawks at home, at the Broncos. Oh, boy, there's some tough games coming up for the Raiders. So at what point, what would the record have to be for the Raiders to decide, all right, Kirk Cousins, thank you for your service. Absolutely, you're a pro's pro. We love you. They might be looking to trade him because he has trade value, believe me, at this point.
29: No, they're not going to trade him.
5: But when are we going to see Mendoza? When are we going
29: to
5: see him?
29: Well, you asked me that question, but I told you, you have to give me a number. I can't just, say they get to 5-7, the answer is still no. If you're 5-7, there's probably some offensive line issues. Why would you want to put your franchise savior, former number one overall pick, in that situation? Like, why would you want to do that to that kid? No, just let Kirk keep getting beat up out there. That's just
5: okay.
29: That's
5: so
29: just
5: their
29: is
5: last five games. All right, this is where it gets interesting. So let's say you're 12 games in, and you're 5-7.
29: Right.
5: All right. Then you have 3 straight home games against the Chargers, the Broncos, and the Titans.
29: Mm. Mendoza, listen, he doesn't touch the field this year for me. Why?
5: Okay, so Tom Brady played in one game his rookie season. Patrick Mahomes played in one game his rookie season.
29: Maybe week 18?
5: Yeah.
29: No.
5: At the Chiefs?
29: No. Yeah, why not?
5: Well, the Chiefs probably would be sitting out everybody in that last week at the rate they're going.
29: And as we are talking about the Raiders, I told you, this Patriot team was not going to lay off. They just got a turnover, and then they just threw a bomb down the field to get inside the red zone again. So we might be looking at 42-10 coming here. But with the Raiders, it's not a silly question, but it's just a question of if you think he is your real future, like you think Mendoza is the goods and is going to be the goods, he just does not touch the field this year, period. I don't care how bad we get. Just run Kurt into the ground. Why would I risk bringing my future in here and getting blindsided, clocked by a bad offensive line, letting a 6'4", 275-pound DN have a free shot at my future guy and breaking his clavicle or breaking his collarbone or landing on him or separating his shoulder? That's going to be a lingering issue moving into the future. Why would you want to do that? Mendoza doesn't play this year. Simple as that.
5: By the way, I know you love to bring up things you're right about. That's one thing you do well.
0: I'm going to bring up something I was right about. So before the season began, what did I say? Sure as bet, take the Lions and Bears in every game. By the way, the Lions are 4-for-4 in overs.
29: I know.
0: They are 4-for-4.
29: I'm done fighting.
0: And the Bears, you know, you lose Caleb Williams. I'm sorry. Although the Packers are rolling up today. This may be an over game when it's all said and done.
29: Right.
0: Bears are 4th and goal right now. The Packers 10. 31-7. Packers, Jordan Love. Whew,
29: man, that one's over.
0: 21-27. 300 yards. 2 touchdowns. Both to Watson in that game. So
29: and that evens both these teams up at 3-2 in the division. So,
0: but the Lions, every game they played so far this year has been an over.
29: Well, they can't stop anybody. Bryce Young just embarrassed them and took them apart.
0: Yeah.
29: On Monday night, he embarrassed them and just picked that defense.
0: Well, let me ask you this. They're on the road against the Cardinals today.
29: Yeah.
0: So is that still a safe over?
29: No. It's a safe over. The Cardinals put points on the board. The Cardinals can move the football. They were the 9th-ranked offense in the NFL a year ago. I know we're not going off last year. I get it. I know what I said. But we have evidence that they could score again this year. There's only one game they haven't scored, and that's against Seattle. And Seattle has a great defense, correct? So, but the Cardinals can move the ball. How about, quick sidebar, are we just going to let this Maserati Marv Harrison story just slide by
0: us? Well, we don't even know where he's getting traded yet.
29: Everything I'm hearing is the Texans.
0: Well, I know it says, but that's not official.
29: Nothing official. Is this not a weird NFL story?
0: By the way,
29: right,
0: it's
29: now
0: funny because my son, as you know, Garrett Hartman, is a diehard Charger fan. He goes, why not trade him to the Chargers?
29: Right. They need a WR1 badly.
0: You don't think Marvin Harrison Jr. would be a nice fit for the Chargers?
29: I don't think he wants to be in Arizona, man. He has not shown
0: up
29: there.
0: I understand. Well, right now he's like their 4th option.
29: Right, because they fall in love with McBride. So yeah. McBride is basically their
0: WR1.
29: But
0: I'm saying is, I mean, this kid was, every scout in the NFL said,
29: can't miss.
0: Move on. Can't miss.
29: Can't miss.
0: Can't, they say he literally has no weakness.
29: Yeah. That's what we were told, but
0: as it turned out, he's a step slow.
29: Uh-huh.
0: There's almost on everything he's a step behind. Now is that because he's a Cardinal and maybe we'll see a different player when we get to another team? But if I was him right now, maybe when they say they're about to pull a trade, but we don't know if it's the Texans or not. Why not the Chargers?
29: Listen, here's the thing with Marvin Harrison Jr. In college football, you are not allowed to touch people in football anymore. Receivers look way better in college than they are going to be in the NFL unless you are a crisp route runner. You have to be a crisp route. Jaxon Smith-Njigba, you know why he's tearing? Watch him run his routes. There's no misstep. He's not bigger than anybody. He's not faster than everybody. He runs the position the way it's supposed to be done. The way I've always looked at Marvin Harrison, and this is why I asked the Jeremiah Smith question last week, when you're just bigger and better than everybody in college, do you ever really work on your game and get better? And that's the difference between greatness and great players. There's a difference to me between greatness and a great player.
0: Well, you're going to have to wait until they get to the pro level to see whether or not that work ethic, and I'm 100% with you, even the greats. I mean, you don't think that in any sport, you know, Bird and Magic.
29: Right.
0: They worked on their game every single year of their career.
29: And neither one of them were faster than nobody. Magic and Bird couldn't jump off the ground higher than my son.
0: Magic Johnson couldn't shoot.
29: Couldn't shoot. He was tragic, Johnson, after the 80 finals.
0: At the end of his career, he's a 90% free throw shooter.
29: Jason Kidd, same thing.
0: You work on your game. All right. Let's find out what is trending right now as we welcome back Monsi, who has been following all the games.
29: Pros
0: today
29: is different than college, man.
0: It is. Yeah. Yeah, the pros, everything.
29: Sorry, this Marvin Harrison thing, because everybody's fast. Everybody's big. Everybody was the man in college in the NFL.
0: Yeah.
29: Everybody was the man in high school. You're in the NFL now, homie. These corners can cover you. They couldn't cover you at Ohio State.
0: I don't know, Monsi. If I were the Chargers, I may go after a guy that was the 4th overall pick in the draft.
4: He is not. There's no reason to be like, oh, he is going to be so good, but I haven't made a decision because I don't think he's been in the right situation.
29: True.
4: Right? So I would welcome him to the Chargers.
29: He don't want
4: to
29: be there.
4: He don't want to be there.
29: He does 1,000%. Not want
4: to
29: be there.
4: But you're right. There is is it mental that you're not used to not being this good, that you're used to being so, like, Jeremiah Smith out there is a man amongst the boys.
29: He's just showing
4: up.
29: Yeah,
4: like it.
29: Good luck.
4: You know? Yeah.
29: Good luck, Literally, Maryland. Yes, so, I'm watching Maryland. Yes, I'm like, I feel for this corner.
4: You know, what are you gonna do?
29: I feel for this corner. This kid is getting nothing.
4: And so, but I would welcome him to the Chargers. Sure. I think he needs a change of scenery, and we really don't know what he can do. So
29: right. It
4: just has been disappointing so far. Disappointing for the Bears so far, to the point that they put in Case Keenum in at quarterback instead of Tyson Bagent.
29: Oh, wow.
4: And then he drove them downfield and then threw a pick in the end zone. Like, right at the end zone, right in the red zone. Oh. Yeah, so now Green Bay has the ball once again in Chicago territory. The Packers are up 31-7 early in the fourth quarter, but Jordan Love, 23 of 29, 352 yards and 2 touchdowns so far in this one. It's been all Texans in this one against the Titans, 26-3 early in the fourth. C.J. Stroud, 26 of 34, 260 yards and a touchdown. He also has a rushing touchdown. All Bengals so far in this one against the Dolphins. I have two friends that are at this game. They're Bengals fans, but they're Miami and they're at the game, and they just sent me pictures. They said it's very, very hot. So, they're on their process of leaving.
29: The field, they said it's over 100 on the field today.
4: Yeah, no, yeah. I was like, oh, is that why your shirt's off in this picture? Got it. He's like, yes, it is. It's really hot. Got it. Bengals lead the Dolphins 28-10 in that one. Raiders losing on the road to the Patriots 38-10 early in the fourth quarter there. Vikings have extended their lead with the field goal over the Saints. 23-13 is the score. 7 minutes to go in that one. Kyler Murray, 23 of 29, 225 yards and a touchdown. The Jets and the Browns, it's been raining in New York, but the Jets are up 10-6 with about 10 minutes to go. The Steelers still lead the Colts at home 22-24 with 8 minutes to go. And early in the fourth quarter, the Commanders have a 19-13 lead over the Giants at home. And guys, let's not forget game one of the NLCS between the Dodgers and the Brewers. First pitch is at 8 p.m. Eastern time. Tarek Skubal will be on the mound for L.A. Jacob Mizorowski will be on the mound for Milwaukee. Back to you guys.
0: Yeah, the Brewers have any chance in this series.
4: Starts today.
0: They have Mizorowski has to win.
4: To get it.
0: He
4: agree.
0: Has to win game one because Yamamoto's going game two.
4: Mm-hmm.
0: He's, by the way, again, think about this.
29: Glasnow game
0: so,
29: three.
0: Yoshinobu Yamamoto has pitched in 8 separate playoff series with the Dodgers, and they have won every one of those series.
29: Dodgers in 5, guys.
0: I that's why I picked on TV last night. I picked the Dodgers. 5. I go, maybe not sweep like they did last year.
29: That's why I'm going Thursday. I'm making sure I get through. I'm not letting it try to get back here for game 6.
0: Yeah.
29: I'm going to game 4. I'll be there Thursday night just to get my NLCS game in. But
0: there you go.
29: Dodgers in. They might sweep them, guys.
0: Yeah. By the way, how about the Guardians yesterday? 21 strikeouts.
4: I know. Yeah.
0: An all-time playoff record. The White Sox, that's only 27 outs in a game. 21 strikeouts for the White Sox against that Guardians pitching. Wow.
29: But the thing was,
0: so much for the being blessed by the Pope, right? You win the first 2 games on the road, and then you get swept 3 in a row.
29: I'm going to leave that one alone. I prayed this morning. But what I will say is, when you're a young team like the Sox are, when you first come into the playoffs, they just don't know any better, right? They can just play freely. But sooner or later, the veteran teams do catch up. The reason why I think the Dodgers could sweep is because the bats haven't woke up yet.
0: Yeah.
29: The bats haven't woke up.
0: They're
29: 1-5 hitters the other night or 2 nights. What was there? 1-19 or something crazy? Those bats ain't woke up yet. But this is what I've been saying all year long about the Dodgers. I hated talking about them because it's like, bro, holla at me in October when you come, because they're getting that far. If the Brewers don't grab tonight, it's a sweep, guys.
0: It could easily be a sweep
29: if
0: they don't win.
29: It's a sweep.
0: Miz, who did not pitch great against the Padres, he only went like 4 innings in that game. He needs a 6-7 inning dominate, which he's obviously capable of doing, because Tarek Skubal is better with every start with the Dodgers.
29: Right.
0: Like, you watch this guy and you're like, oh, that's
29: right. Biggest start of his career tonight.
0: It is.
29: It's the biggest start of his career tonight.
0: Absolutely. Skubal, it's interesting because the Dodgers are trying to do their best to convince Skubal to sign, you know, long term. Obviously, he's a free agent at the end of the year, and there have been reports he wants to go back to Detroit and everything else. Mm-hmm. I love how the Dodgers are, you know, hey, you know, he's a pro's pro. They're not going to overplay it.
29: No. Nope.
0: But get a feel. Series. Only the Yankees three times, the A's in the 70s have ever pulled it off. No National League team has ever done it. And you get part of that.
29: Yeah. That's what I was going to say. I was going to say, don't, I love, like you said, I love the way they're doing it right now. Let's wait till we pour some champagne on them and you get the feel with going down Figueroa or going down Century Boulevard in L.A. When you get Detroit's a great city, but they don't, it's not Los Angeles. You want more of this? Or do you want to go back to the cold?
0: Exactly.
29: Which one?
0: We'll see how he reacts to all that. But they got some business. The Brewers are not a walkover, but if they don't win tonight, yikes, it's going to be rough.
29: He gets tapped early that this series is over.
0: All right, if you miss any of today's show, you want to catch the podcast, just search Fox Sports Radio. 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So of the 8 games going on right now, VJ, we really don't have a lot of close games. In fact, the Steelers just scored again. So they have upped their lead on the Colts, 31-22. Aaron Rodgers, 3 touchdown passes on the day, 21-30, 228 yards. In fact, right now the margins are 14-9. We have one close game. One close game right now, VJ, and that is the Jets and the Browns. So the Jets leading this game by a score of 10-6, and yes, the game has been as ugly as that score would indicate, as you got two veteran quarterbacks in Geno Smith and Deshaun Watson trying to figure out a way to get enough offense to get their team home. Geno is 15-27, 167 to score, no picks. Deshaun Watson, 13-23, 122, no touchdowns, no picks. Right now the Browns have the ball inside 8 minutes to go, and it would be unbelievable again if Deshaun Watson were to lead a comeback, and I know it's the Jets, but against any team.
29: That's what I was going to add.
0: They're at midfield. It's not like it's a coup, but if the Browns get to 4-1.
29: Listen.
0: If the Browns get to 4-1 and sitting alone atop that division, hello. Yeah,
29: but is today Jets defense, or is it, okay, this is what the Browns offense truly is?
0: That's is what they are. Well, they haven't put a lot of points in
29: whole,
0: any game.
29: Yeah, that's the whole idea when I look at this game and I look at this score. Yeah, 10-6. He's driving right now, 2nd and 11, just above 7 minutes to go in this one right here. But, you know, it is on the road. The Jets do have a defense. And he's got a decent scramble here for about 16, 17 yards out of bounds. 6:40 left in that game sets him up inside the 35-yard line of the Jets. So they are driving the ball right now.
0: Yeah.
29: To try to set up to they can't take three. I think this is 4-down territory at the 6.5-minute mark. So I'm thinking you got us to stick it in the end zone right here. But with 3 timeouts and you can't get it within 3 to 4 minutes, 4.5 minutes left, I do think you could take the 3 here and then try to get the ball back.
0: Sam, if we can flip one of these, I mean, we got so many blowout games here like Green Bay. Guys, Bo, if we can flip one of these to the Browns-Jets game, I never thought I'd be saying that today, but it's the only game right now that we have an actually competitive game.
29: Take off this page. Yeah, I was going to say, this Patriots-Raiders 38-10 can go.
0: But I'm looking at right now the schedule for the Browns. I mean, next week they get the Ravens at home, okay? And what's the Lamar Jackson update?
29: That's the division game, though.
0: We know it's going to be a tough. And then get this. At the Titans.
29: Should be
0: a
29: win.
0: At the Steelers.
29: Loss.
0: At the Saints. And then get this.
29: Win.
0: They have 5 straight weeks without a road game. They have the Texans at home, Raiders at home, bye week. Oh, no. They have Texans home, bye week, Raiders at home, Bengals at home, Falcons at home.
29: So they're home for a month.
0: I'm telling you, I mean, if they just play decent football and that defense is going to keep them in a lot of games, as long as Deshaun Watson doesn't lose games for them, they got a chance.
29: Well, they got to stay at a 3rd and long today. 3rd and long plus 8 yards, they're 1 of 7. So they got to stay at a long. They got to stay at a 3rd and long.
0: All right. Well, they got a 3rd and 10 right now. We got 6:21 to go in the 4th quarter. The Jets lead this game by a score of 10-6. All right. We'll have the latest on that game. We'll also get you set for the afternoon slate, including tonight's game and tomorrow's game. This is End Zone Radio.
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6: Who is Joe?
5: LeVar Arrington, Brady Quinn, and Jonas Knox.
7: Tony Petitti, the Big Ten commissioner, was talking yesterday about, you know, a bunch of different things. One of the things that he did point out, because the Big Ten and the early schedule, which I would argue there hasn't been a lot of marquee games just across the board. Texas, Ohio State was one of them, but there's, you know, it's not like we've had these great matchups to start off the year.
8: Oklahoma, Michigan looked like one. Obviously, the teams have turned out to not be as good. So,
7: but there's people that have pointed out maybe Indiana's schedule to start off the year, you know, not great. I think that's been discussed on this show. Tony did say in regards to the Big Ten schedule that the season is going to start way better than it does moving forward. We're committed to that. We get the 2014 playoff. You're going to see many more competitive games scheduled. We don't need to say we'll do it. We actually commit to doing it and working. So that is something to where it does open up the door with the expansion that you are going to get teams that are going to be willing to risk playing better games.
8: But we all understand what's being debated right now is the SEC is saying they want to have 10 games versus Power 4 opponents in writing, like as a part of this expansion to 24 teams football playoff to allow there to be more similar scheduling, which I'm not really sure why you wouldn't do that if you're the Big Ten. I really don't get as to why that is. Maybe you have a team like Indiana who pushes back, who's...
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11: 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Same old Cowboys, when you think about it. 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Now you have Dallas, who beefed up their defense to stop the run. 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Now all we need to do is have a competitive defense. 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But they only scored 16 last night. But the defense equally capable of allowing points as well. And Thursday night, one word, embarrassing. The Cowboys gave up 419 yards to an undrafted rookie quarterback playing on the road in his second career start. Tough to win games that way.
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14: Take a deep breath right now. Yankee fans are crazy. Everybody's insane. Everybody wants blood. But I'm going to tell you the reality. Aaron Boone is coming back. Why? Because Boone is going to get a pass because of Judge's injury. There is a lot, and rightfully so, you can only expect a team to go so far when you're without the best hitter in the league. And Aaron Judge is the best hitter in the American League. They didn't need him against the Red Sox in a short series. The Yankees threw the hell out of the ball, though, and Schlittler was phenomenal and dominant. So, okay. Freed was fantastic. So, okay, you didn't need it. But here you are in a series where it's a better team. You know, they were the best team in the American League. And yeah, in a series that you didn't score a lot of runs, it was low scoring, you're missing the best hitter in the American League. So I get that.
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7: Third and 10, Jets 29. Deshaun has the shotgun. Back to throw. Pats the ball. Wants a deep ball. Wants Boston in the end zone. Touchdown! Denzel Boston! And the Browns take the lead!
8: That's the Browns Radio Network. And the Browns have just recovered a fumble by the Jets. So the Browns lead the Jets 12-10. 4 minutes to go in the fourth quarter. Could the Browns go to 4-1 and win a four straight game? That is unreal. All right, once again, End Zone Radio presented by Underdog. Unleash your dog. And a lot of people thought that the Browns defense would suffer mightily with the departure of Myles Garrett. Remember, they got a boatload in return in that deal. And they got a guy that was the defensive rookie of the year last year, Carson Schwesinger out of UCLA, who, by the way, forced that fumble, recovered by the Browns. So that Browns defense really hasn't missed a beat. The touchdown pass that you just heard, Sean Watson put it right on the money. A little breakdown in the Jets secondary, took advantage of it. So the Browns right now with the ball and the lead, trying to win their fourth straight game.
9: I'm giving the ball right back to him, third and 10. That was a hellacious hit. He just took, but I thought this was going to be rough in the passer. Isn't this to the helmet right here? Yes, that's to the face mask. Wow, he looks right to the ref. He gets smacked right across the eyes. Well, wow.
8: That's a tomahawk shot to his helmet. And they're looking at him like, yeah, Deshaun, you're not getting anything.
9: Oh, my God, it's a face mask.
8: He's like, wow.
9: Right to the ref like, are you serious?
8: Yeah, well, wow. They're not going to give Deshaun Watson anything. That is for sure.
9: True, yeah.
8: Yeah, it's like I keep kidding almost about his comeback player of the year award, because I know the people will never vote for him. He had an open receiver there and missed him.
9: Yeah, they're giving the ball right back to the Jets.
8: So fourth and 10 right now. Are they going to – is it field goal range?
9: I disagree with that, though, your last point you made about people giving them votes for comeback player of the year. I mean, if
8: they go 10-7 and make the playoffs,
9: yes,
8: and he has, you know, a passer rating near 100.
9: Because it would scream conspiracy theory, or you're holding against me your personal feelings. And we know in journalism, isn't that like the number one rule is don't become the story?
8: You remember the one writer out of Chicago that refused to vote for Aaron Rodgers for MVP?
9: Right.
8: He openly talked about it. By the way, lost his vote. I think it was Hub Arkush. The Browns on the punt. They dropped the ball. It's pouring rain.
9: Oh, my God.
8: And oh, my. And they have just literally handed the ball to the Jets in field goal range.
9: Wow.
8: So the ball went right through the punter's hands. It was a perfect snap, went right through his hands in the pouring rain. And now the Jets are in a position to retake the lead.
9: Wow.
8: That is inexcusable.
9: So the
8: Browns miss an extra point. It should be 13-10, but they missed the extra point, 12-10, and this is right through his hands.
9: First of all, that's a bad snap. He's got a leap. That's not, you know what? I can't blame him for that. Ball's wet. That's hot. Look, he's got a leap for that. No, that's not on him. That's the long snapper, man. And at this point, it doesn't matter. At this point, it doesn't matter who gets the ball. It's going to be the Jets' ball. And you can't kick it far enough away to make it a safety. That's illegal. So either or, the Jets are going to get the ball right there anyway.
8: All right, well, the Jets now have the ball with inside 4 minutes to go. They are at the Browns' 23-yard line. They're running the ball. And obviously right now, if you're the Browns, you're going to try to force a turnover the best you can. We got a final score here. The Vikings have won their fifth straight game. They're on a 10-game winning streak dating back to last year as they take care of business 23-13 over the Saints today. As Kyler Murray, very solid today, 24-30, 229 yards and a touchdown. Aaron Jones actually banged up his knee at one point in this game, ended up with 25 carries, 113 yards and a score. Tyler Shuck, don't ask. 16 of 25, only 96 yards, no touchdowns, and two picks. They only had 142 total yards against that Vikings defense.
9: So the Vikings
8: are still right there undefeated.
9: They're still an average team. They're undefeated, yeah. They're still an average team. That defense is holding them down right now. The offense just isn't messing it up. But if you're asking me, oh, rank the Vikings, are they in your power? No, they're not even my power five. Give me a break.
8: We've got another game that's back on, and that is the Commanders-Giants game right now. Commanders leading 27-20, but the Giants have the ball, and Jameis Winston's getting hot.
9: Sorry, I got to jump in here. Mendoza's going in the game for the Raiders.
8: All right, in garbage time. It's 45-17.
9: Yeah, but in the rain. Why? In the pouring rain. Kirk Cousins got a cap on. Everybody's dapping up Mendoza, fist bumping. Here we go. I don't agree with it.
8: Fernando Mendoza is going to get his first taste of NFL action and a blowout loss on the road against the Pats with 6 minutes to go. More coming up on End Zone Radio. We are Fox Sports.
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11: This is going to be fun.
6: And there are some shows you can't miss.
11: Let's not overreact.
6: This is Covino and Rich.
11: The Yankee narrative today is, how long you been a Yankees fan? It's disgraceful. They need like Jeter to run the team, and Steinbrenner must be just rolling in his grave. So that,
12: well, hey, let me explain why too. And this is courtesy of, well, I mean, anybody can pull up these stats, but my guy, the shot clock, you and the shot clock guy have the same hairdo. The guy on social media
11: today, I haven't.
12: You got that poofador going on.
13: That peacock.
12: Yo, they need to make changes, and the Rays are better. It's simple as that. 2018 lost to ALDS. 2019 lost to ALCS. 2020 lost to ALDS. 2021, Yankees lost a wild card. 2022 lost the ALCS. 2023, they missed the playoffs completely. 2024, they lost in the World Series to Danny G's Dodgers. 2025 lost the ALDS. 2026 lost the ALDS. And nothing has changed. Every Yankees fan predicted that this would happen. The only reason I thought it might be different this year is because of their pitching. Their pitching was so solid and healthy when they needed it. But their bats go cold, and they sort of choke and play under the pressures. And it's real. You know, I think you heard Jazz Chisholm talk about it afterward. He was a little bitter about not starting, but he actually went on to talk about how, you know, the boos don't hurt, but he doesn't see how it makes any sense. It's counterproductive when you should be rooting your players on. Fans are frustrated, man. You know, they haven't won since 2009.
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16: I'm here to tell you that Brian Cashman has been the general manager of the New York Yankees for a ridiculous 28 years. I don't even know what else. 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
16: 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They go to the playoffs every year. The stadium is packed. The Yankees are making money hand over fist. You can love Brian Cashman enough.
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0: And here's what you need to know.
1: Week 5 of the NFL continues, and it's a close game in Washington where the Commanders lead the Giants 27-20 with about 3.5 minutes to go, but New York does have the ball around midfield. The Steelers at home lead the Colts 34-22, less than 3 minutes to go there. Colts do have the ball at Pittsburgh's 41-yard line. With less than 3 minutes to go in New York, it's the Jets who lead the Browns 17-12. Browns have the ball still at their own 37-yard line. They actually just punted it out. The Patriots up on the Raiders at home 45-17 with less than 3 minutes to go. New England, Drake May for New England, 26 of 34, 374 yards and 4 touchdowns. The Bengals just hit a field goal to extend their lead over the Dolphins 31-18 late in the fourth quarter, just like the Packers and the Bears, where Green Bay is up 31-7. Vikings stay undefeated. They outscored the Saints 23-13. Texans get their first win. They beat the Titans 26-3.
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4: All right, coming down the stretch here on 8 games around the National Football League. 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Once again, we're here in the Fox Sports Radio studios. So the first drive of Fernando Mendoza's NFL career ends with a turnover on downs. They had a 4th and 4, and he ran, scrambled, got 3 yards, came up a yard short. But he was 6 of 8, 48 yards, threw the ball pretty well. This game, though, has been all Patriots today. 45-17 as they've hit the 2-minute warning. Patriots absolutely annihilating the silver and black. So the Patriots are very much back. Raiders are a big question mark. Bengals get a field goal to up their lead over the Dolphins, 21-18, about 2 minutes to go in that game. Meanwhile, the Jets and the Browns. So the Jets, after the muffed punt by the Browns, ended up getting the touchdown 17-12, and the Browns simply could not get anything going offensively. They punted the ball, so they made a right play there. They got to obviously hold the Jets to no first down here. They have a 2nd and 8 right now, the Jets, on their own 26-yard line. So there is a chance the Browns could get the ball back, but it has been pouring rain throughout this game, just like the Patriots game. They got a lot of rain on the East Coast today. The one game, though, that we got something going on is the Giants and the Commanders here, VJ. So Jameis Winston, who was awful in the first half, has been that good in the second half, which is typical Jameis Winston.
5: Terrible.
4: You never know. But he's been hot now. So we're at the 2-minute warning,
5: yeah,
4: and they have a 1st and 10 at the Commanders' 30-yard line. So 27-20, Commanders lead the Giants. Plenty of time here for Jameis Winston to get this game tied up.
5: Listen, man, this is what Jameis Winston does. 7-16 for, 82 yards in the first half, no touchdowns. Second half, 12 of 14, 142, 2 touchdowns. Like, this is what he does. This is AKA streaky, man. This is one of the most streakiest guys you'll ever see in this league. But they got a shot. It's a division game. These division games are always going to come down to the end. Very rarely do you get a blowout in some of these division games, man. So I think this is the type of game that I expected today. I took the Giants as one of my underdogs, so I need them to help me out here and come back and tie this bad boy up and then take it overtime. We'll see what where we can go there. But, this is Jameis Winston, man. This is what they do. This is how he's always played. And I'm just still confused why J.J. McCarthy was in the game and getting snaps if you were just going to go.
4: I don't know. Was right, Winston banged up on a player?
5: I don't know what happened on that play.
4: Yeah.
5: Our player, too. I mean, he was in for a couple of it. It wasn't in just for one play, if I'm not mistaken. But
4: yeah,
5: either or, just to even insert him into the game is just kind of weird. But on Jameis Winston, like I said, you know, here we go. But here's the yards in this fourth quarter, 117 to 41 yards. He's got a 2-minute warning. He's got 1st and 10. You got 4 downs right here to get down close and then start taking shots at the end zone as they have the ball on the 31-yard line.
4: All right, this is the Browns' last opportunity. Jets have a 3rd and 6. The Browns have 1 timeout left, minute 54. If the Jets get a 1st down here, they can run out the clock. If the Browns can hold them here on 3rd and 6, And again, pouring rain, Jets will have to punt the ball away, and Deshaun Watson will get one last opportunity. So third and six, what you call here,
5: you're
4: BJ?
5: You're running the ball. You don't throw the ball, because if you're incomplete, you stop the clock. You run the ball.
4: All right, so Geno Smith is changing the play at, I don't know what they got.
5: You run the ball.
4: They have no receivers in the game. What are they waiting for? An offside, apparently.
5: Is this a delay of game or a timeout?
4: That's a timeout for the Jets.
5: That's fine. I guess, listen, third and six. You know, you trust your defense. Your defense is giving up 12 points today. Come on, right? Yeah, you punt, you run this. If you break some tackles and you get where I need you to get, great. But if not, no problem. We'll punt, and I'll put it on the defense that's only giving up 12 points for three quarters and 10 minutes. I'll lean on that then. Oh, they can miraculously drive down the field and beat me.
4: By the way, Jets coach Aaron Glenn did something I rarely see anymore, and that is blow your nose without any tissue. So they caught him where you put your finger on one nostril and then you just blow down.
5: You blow down, man.
4: You know, it's wet. So
5: I call that to me, that's called a shower nose clean. Cause you should only do that in the shower. You should never do that in public.
4: It's like a shower at the game right now because it's pouring rain.
5: I know, but you should never do that in public. That's disgusting.
4: He just did.
5: Aaron Glenn.
4: All right, so the Jets are trying to get the Browns to jump offside. The Browns aren't buying. They're running the ball. And that's going to be stopped. So the Browns will get the ball back here. Jets are facing a fourth down at their own 30-yard line. Meanwhile, the Giants trying to get this game tied up against the Commanders here. So we got a minute 48 to go right now. Both teams have two timeouts. Plenty of time here. It is a first and 10 for the Giants. And Jameis Winston is screaming at the sideline. What the hell is going on here? They're not organized. They're at the 17-yard line.
5: Yeah, just snap it. Just throw it. There you go. Just throw it, Jameis.
4: Touchdown, Giants. So Jameis Winston's third touchdown pass of the second half. Great catch, great throw. And they are an extra point away of tying this game up.
5: That's awesome.
4: With about a minute 40 to go. So the Giants trying to get to 4-1 on the season.
5: Put JJ in, go for two and run a naked bootleg.
4: Okay.
5: Yeah, I know, right?
4: Right now you got a red hot quarterback. His name is Jameis Winston. Famous Jameis has done it.
5: Famous Jameis, a.k.a. Crab Legs. Get him, baby.
4: There you go.
5: Get him.
4: I was not deterred by that. He got my Heisman vote, deservedly so, back in 2013.
5: And he should have. He was the best player in the nation.
4: Yes,
5: man.
4: He was.
5: And see, that's because you're a professional. You didn't let your personal feelings.
4: Yeah, I mean, we were talking about that story, and I'm like, what are we talking about?
5: What are we talking
4: here?
5: About? That was back in. That was, you remember, that was in August.
4: Yeah.
5: The story
4: Look at Jameis
5: broke.
4: Winston. He is fired up,
5: man,
4: on the sideline.
5: Oh,
4: he's,
5: my goodness.
4: He's grabbing
5: gracious.
4: His teammates. Extra point is good. So 27 all. Minute 43
5: Let's
4: to go
5: G-man.
4: In the fourth quarter. Let's see if Jaden Daniels, of course, back in the lineup.
5: Oh, that's on my man Sanders still, too. Come on, you're better than that, Mikey. That's on my kid Sanders still from Michigan. Come on, brother. You're
4: all right,
5: than
4: so
5: that.
4: The Browns take over right now after the punt. They got a first and 10 at their own 20-yard line. They need a touchdown. They're down 17-12, pouring rain, and here we go. Deshaun Watson is under siege. He escapes, and he gets a pass off. Mm-hmm. They have no timeouts, and that is going to run clock.
5: Right.
4: And there we go. Tick, tick, tick, tick, tick. That is not going to get it done. Watson's under siege right now. His offensive line hasn't done him any favors. Got to give him some time here, guys, if you want to see a Browns comeback. Meanwhile, again, final score. Patriots do beat the Raiders 45-17. Texans blew out the Titans today 26. As Jordan Love, 367 yards passing and two touchdowns. Big game for him. Meanwhile, the Steelers are taking care of business. They are going to beat the Colts today to get to 3-2. They have the ball. 34-22 is the score. This has been a very good day for Aaron Rodgers on the day, completing 22 of 31, 235, three touchdowns and no picks. And Jaylen Warren today ran for 101 yards. Caught 87 yards worth of passes, 188 yards from scrimmage, two touchdowns. So if you had him today in fantasy football, you definitely scored some points. Dolphins final minutes, they have a first and goal. The Bengals, they're trying to make this respectable, folks. The Dolphins have not given in on this game today. By the way, Ollie Gordon today, 88 yards on the ground.
5: Well, he's been running well.
4: Four touchdown passes for Joe Burrow, but he's only thrown for 190 yards. Meanwhile, the Commanders get a big pass play right there, and they get to midfield. So as quickly as the Giants tie this game up, just like that, the Commanders, this is a nice throw right here by Jaden Dant, right on the money. Good throw. All right, Browns right now, they got a fourth down. This is it. Fourth and six at their own 24-yard line. Last gasp. And we've got something going on. Looks like a penalty right there. All right, Dan Quinn is trying to will his Commanders team, because you talk about a guy in the hot seat. He is definitely one of those.
5: He's my first coach fired.
4: Yeah, Dan Quinn very much on the hot seat. All right, right now the Commanders are at midfield. Right now with a first down, Jaden Daniels gets
5: lit. He gets lit up, too.
4: Yeah. So fortunately for him, the pass went out of bounds. Otherwise, that could have been an easy pick. All right, we're finally going to get down this fourth down play here for the Browns. Again, after the penalty, we got fourth and 11. Does Deshaun Watson have magic? He's trying to get away from at least not getting set. He's trying to run for it.
5: Oh, my God. What is that?
4: And he gets sacked, and that's it.
5: Yeah, that's good.
4: Okay. All right, so the Jets are going to win this one. 17-12, they will run out the clock. Jets get to 2-3. The Browns, they will fall to 3-2. So for a moment there, it looked like the Browns had things going, and then it didn't happen. So.
5: Well, we got these G-men, 44 seconds left, 27-27, ball right at midfield. And they blitz again. Smart play, bro. Look at Harbaugh. Harbaugh said, I'm not going to sit back there and let you just throw and move down the field. We're going to blitz you. We're going to make you earn.
4: Well, what's interesting here is, I mean, the Commanders out of timeouts.
5: I don't understand. But look at the blitz coming. There's no safety. Look at that. They got the receivers bunched up to the left, and they're just bringing guys. They're like, no, you're going to have to beat us some other way.
4: This is a mystery by Jaden Daniels. If you see that there literally is nobody –
5: you got to move
4: a short pass over the middle would have gone forever.
5: Well, you have to actually adjust that play. He's got a three bunch trips to the left. And when you see no over the top safety, you've got to send the guy in motion over to your right so that now you have an isolated player on one play. And like you said, run a quick slant and just get the ball to the middle of the field. I'm not sure what was going on there with that one with Jaden, but I'm sorry about the kid's injuries, but I just always thought he's just a little soft. I just think he's, I don't know if he's built for the long grind of being an NFL quarterback, not over a season, over a decent career. Don't know if his body and his mind is built.
4: By the way, we're going to get an onside kick here by the Dolphins. We're going to get an onside kick by the Dolphins.
5: Yeah, let's see.
4: So there's 45 seconds left. The Dolphins did score.
5: Yep.
4: It's 31-24. Bengals lead the Dolphins, and they're going to go, which is nearly impossible now because you actually have to announce we're going for the onside kick. All right, that is a final. Jets beat the Browns 17-12. And we're watching now.
5: It goes out of bounds.
4: He went out of bounds? Yeah. How do you do that on an onside kick?
5: Well, the Bengals player did the smart thing. He saw it bouncing, and he moved and just let it go.
4: All right, so Commanders-Giants tied at 27.
5: Damn.
4: It's a fourth down for the Commanders right now, so they're not in field goal range. They're at their own 46-yard line. Giants defense came up big after that big play over the middle. And this game is looking more and more like we are going overtime, although we've watched punts, snaps go awry. That's what cost the Cleveland Browns their game against the Jets. So let's see if the Commanders get the snap off. They do. They get the punt off. There's now 10, 9, 8, 7, and they'll take a knee, obviously, at their own 1 yard line.
5: Well, you can't take a knee at your 1 yard line.
4: Well, I mean, they'll run the ball.
5: They just got to
4: sneak.
5: Yeah, sneak. Just QB sneak it, man. Yeah. You can't.
4: Now, the Commanders still have a timeout left, so they use it, right?
5: Well, and then what? And then I run the sneak again.
4: Who knows? I mean, but it's wet. You could drop the ball. So right now, there's 6 seconds to go in regulation. And the Giants have that ball at their own 1 yard line. And the Commanders do have a timeout. So they'll force them to at least try to make a couple plays. Not taking any chances here, obviously. Winston will just lean forward. And that's what he does.
5: Right.
4: Takes a
5: knee.
4: Will the Commanders call a timeout?
5: No.
4: All right. So they are going to overtime.
5: Come on,
4: in
5: G-man.
4: That game. And we're going to have it covered for you, but a quick reminder, football is back, baby. 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Speaking of Underdog, what do you have for us, VJ?
5: I gave you guys some rushing stuff, so I want to give you guys some receiving stuff. I say, you know what? Let's go to some receiving yards, and let's see this evening which one of these receivers. Because I'm looking at my man Mike Evans, right? I'm looking at the veteran Mike Evans. And then I'm also looking at Jaxon Smith-Njigba, and I'm like, okay, I think what I want to do here is I want to go with combo yards. There's a really nice, cool combo bet for them for combo yards. For Jaxon Smith-Njigba's yards today is 87.5. I say take the over on that. For Mike Evans, 59.5. Take the over.
4: Wow.
5: And combo that, and combo that bad boy together. Doesn't that sound like that can happen? Jaxon Smith-Njigba and Mike Evans. I like that one right there, man. So combo that right there. I'm giving you guys, you know, parlays and combos and stuff today. No regular one-on-ones this week, man. Next week too, I'm gonna have some more team stuff for you guys.
4: I love it. By the way, Broncos Chargers underway. Broncos punt on their first possession. Chargers have the ball 10 minutes to go in the first quarter of that game.
5: All right.
4: We're all over it, folks. This is End Zone Radio.
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0: It's Dan Patrick. 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
13: what?
0: Company is downright annoying. Let's listen to Stu Gotts and Company live. And you tell us where this show lies.
14: What is going on here with Joel Embiid? I'm tired of him. LeBron James? I'm tired of him. Mike Breen, never tired of him.
15: So there was a preseason game on the other night, and Mike Breen, who, he's not a reporter, obviously, right? But he is somebody who, even when he goes on air with something, it's got to be like rock solid. Like, yes. He is not going on air because he heard something third hand that might have happened.
14: He has earned maximum credibility.
15: Yeah,
14: like if he's bringing something to air, it's true. I think. Yeah,
15: it's not like he's got unserious now that the Knicks have won a championship since he's been calling it. So
14: although Breen is wacky, I mean, keep in mind he did updates for. So that's
15: but fair. He said that there was a practice recently and Joel Embiid was a little late because the other guys were already on the floor and that LeBron James let him have it. And then LeBron James said, I think via social media, that that was a lie, that he wasn't late. Stop lying. Now, this is a credibility off, I think, between Joel Embiid, LeBron James and Mike Breen.
14: Right.
15: I think in terms of telling the truth, Mike Breen versus LeBron James is a mismatch because LeBron lies all the time.
14: I would say it's the greatest mismatch in sports.
15: Yes.
16: Yeah, Izzy, I think LeBron's on his, 40th rewatch of The Godfather.
15: Yeah, seriously. Still can't.
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2: Winston takes the snap. Looks. Lobs one to the end zone. Is it caught by Neighbors? Yes, touchdown! Winston to Neighbors with 1:43 to go, and the Giants are an extra point away from tying it.
4: That's the Giants Radio Network. We are in overtime in that game right now. Jameis Winston just had a huge quarterback run for a first down, so they are in Commanders territory. Remember, both teams get an opportunity in overtime these days, so they have a 2nd and 8 at the Commanders' 28-yard line. Jameis Winston, who was miserable in the first half, second half, he has been the difference story. He's now 30 of 48, 292, 3 touchdowns, also getting done with his legs. So Giants now have an opportunity with 8 minutes to go in the first overtime, well, first only overtime, to get on the board. Obviously, they want to get in the end zone here. Then the Commanders, this would hurt if they lose this game. But it's been about Jameis Winston. He's throwing into the end zone, and he overthrows it. Meanwhile, VJ didn't take long. After the Chargers fumble, the Broncos get in the end zone. 7-0 Broncos. And we're just talking off air. In his amazing coaching career at the University of San Diego, at Stanford, with the 49ers, mm-hmm. with the Wolverines, with the Chargers,
1: yeah.
4: Jim Harbaugh has never faced the kind of challenges he is facing this season. I mean, this could really unravel on the Chargers. This was one of those games that I thought, you know what? You're home, although obviously mostly Broncos fans at the game. But coming up after this, their next two games are at the Chiefs, and then after the bye week, they play the Rams at SoFi. Mm. Yeah.
1: Mm. Yeah. I mean, the kid gets off, man. I mean, you start 0-5. Hey, listen.
4: Yeah, but 0-5, if you go 0-5, it gets 0-7.
1: Yeah, but it doesn't mean anything for the Chargers. It doesn't mean anything for the future, Jim Harbaugh, that he's not getting fired.
4: Well, does it mean something for Mike? I mean, you're going to have – somebody's going to have to answer for this season.
1: Mike McDaniel. He'll probably be – or – they just chalk it up as professionals all and say, look, we had a bad year. We're going to go and we're going to address our problems. We're going to address this thing and we'll be back. And it could be that attitude. If you're telling me that he's getting fired, I don't think.
4: Well, I don't think Jim Harbaugh will make his. First of all, understand how the Spanos family operates the Chargers. No one knows them better than I do. They're not going to pay two coaches at the same time. They don't eat contracts.
1: Right.
4: If you look at coaches that they have let go, they were all at the end of their deals. They don't eat contracts. They're not going to pay off Harbaugh's contract while paying another coach.
1: And
4: that's just not going
1: to
4: do that.
1: And it's smart business to do that anyway. But even if it is a down year, man, it is what it is. So,
4: all right, we have breaking news right now.
5: Breaking news from Fox Sports.
12: All right, guys. According to Adam Schefter, Ian Rappaport, the Arizona Cardinals have agreed to trade wide receiver Marvin Harrison Jr. and a 2027 seventh round pick to the Houston Texans in exchange for a 2027 second round pick and a 2027 sixth round pick.
4: All right. So we're talking about Marvin Harrison Jr., who was the fourth overall pick in the draft just a couple of years ago. They get at least a second, which probably is better than they thought they were going to get. For a guy that's basically your number four receiver right now?
1: Yeah.
4: He wasn't in your plans. So, you know.
1: I don't have nothing, man. I just, it's.
4: Well, he's going to an 0-5 team, right?
1: Right, right.
4: Like, well, I'm sorry, a 1-4 team. They won today.
1: If you didn't think he wanted to be, by the way, Giants just missed their field goal in overtime. So, still 27-27.
4: Wow, yep. Look at that. A missed field goal.
1: Giants just missed their field goal.
4: Okay, I know they beat the Titans today, so it's like, okay, you had a gimme coming up. But now if you look ahead to the Texans, last year they became one of, I think, 7 teams ever to start 0-3 and make the playoffs. Only one other team in history, the 92 Chargers, have started 0-4 and made the playoffs. It's a 17-game season now. But next week they host the Jaguars, talking about the Texans, and they followed up by hosting the Giants. And then they're at the Chargers, at the Browns, Colts at home. So this is a run for the Texans if their defense can get it together. And maybe Marvin Harrison adds something to what has been a pretty stagnant offense. Maybe they can come back like they did a year ago.
1: I don't know if offense has been stagnant. They were moving the ball and putting up points last week against Dallas. I know Dallas doesn't have a great defense. The head scratcher to me is, what's the end game for this for Houston? You trade it for a receiver. And I don't know if receiver has been their weak point right now. Your defense is the problem. I mean, like you said, you got fat and you got fat, cocky, and you got well from being sick off playing the Titans today, right? So everybody should be able to get fat and cocky off the Titans. I just still question what's the real end game for this? So what do you see in Marvin Harrison Jr. that the rest of us are missing? Because I just seen a kid that just hasn't been interested. He hasn't been engaged. He hasn't been locked in. Drops balls, doesn't run his routes out. It started with remember the combine? Remember his whole, I'm not working out, I'm just going to show up, I'm just going to hang out. And
4: well,
1: I always
4: remember
1: say,
4: this. Who was his quarterback in college?
1: Was CJ Stroud.
4: Right. So I don't know. I'm just saying you're reuniting two guys that obviously had a lot of success together, right?
1: Okay.
4: So, I mean, he has confidence, obviously, in CJ Stroud.
1: True.
4: Sure, you know, I'll from his days with Ohio State. But and by the way, vice versa. I mean, he's like, wow, I mean, you were the best, and so, now I got you again.
1: But I would ask you this, though. Right now in the NFL, who's better, C.J. Stroud or Jacoby Brissett?
4: Well, right now?
1: See, if we're just going to go off name, people will be quick to go, oh, C.J. Stroud.
4: Yeah, but again, but you know what I'm talking about. It's about a comfort zone. We've had success together.
1: Okay.
4: We did it together.
1: In college. In college.
4: Wasn't
1: not on
4: that
1: another,
4: long ago.
1: Not on another NFL team. Yeah. And David Carr and Devontae Adams was supposed to work out so great with the Raiders. Why?
4: Derek Carr.
1: Derek. Yes. Oh, why? Oh, because they were so good.
4: Magical. Devontae Adams is the one that wanted Derek Carr.
1: Right, dude. Like, that was in college.
4: Well, it's the difference between Fresno State and Ohio State, isn't it? You were playing in some pretty big games back in the day.
1: It doesn't matter who
4: Look at you.
1: It doesn't
4: you're
1: matter
4: shaking
1: what, game,
4: your head.
1: What games you're
4: playing
1: in.
4: You're just saying it right now. Marvin Harrison Jr. will be a bust for the Houston Texans. Just say it. Because you're giving me that look.
1: I think he's been a bust already in the NFL.
4: Well, I said, we know he's been a bust for Arizona. I'm saying you're predicting he's going to be a bust for the Houston Texans. He's going to be a zero factor.
1: No, not a zero factor. I will give him a 15 to 17% factor change of their team.
4: All right, I'll see how that plays.
1: I'll give him that much, but not oh, it's going to wake him up and he's going to now hit the stride that we thought he was going to be coming out of Columbus. No, I will give that an emphatic no.
4: By the way, the one thing about a Mike McDaniel run offense, you get a lot of practice on your punt return coverage. Because they punt a lot, and they did it again. All right, Lions, Cardinals, 49ers, Seahawks games are underway. Let's find out what is trending right now, and Muncy's all over it.
1: And just before that, really fast, I think the Giants just recovered a Washington fumble, so the Giants might have gotten the ball back right now. Are they saying this belonging to say Washington recovered it? Wow, that would have been crazy.
12: It's still crazy, though. Nobody wants to win that game.
4: No.
1: Right. It feels still crazy. It's like,
4: are we heading to our first tie of the season?
12: It really kind of feels that way, even though, yeah, the Commanders appear to have still possession of the ball around midfield. It's 3rd and 7, then it just looks like nobody wants to win this game. Tied at 27, 6.5 minutes to go in overtime. Oh, yeah. All I want to do is punch the ball out of someone's grip.
1: They're going for it on 4th and 5 right now? Are they crazy?
12: They are going for it. They're lining up for it.
1: No, well, they're not snapping this ball. There's no way they're snapping this ball.
4: Jalen Daniels is not good with that.
1: All right. Yeah. There you go.
4: He's like moving his hands.
12: Yes. Yeah. You got to sell it.
1: There's no way they're snapping that ball.
12: Yeah. No. So they did it.
1: Get the ball back.
12: Giants get the ball back. There we go. J.K. Dobbins already in the end zone for the Broncos. So they have the early lead over the Chargers. 7-0. Halfway through the first quarter. Early in the first quarter where the Lions and the Cardinals are underway. They are scoreless. So are the 49ers and the Seahawks. Something to just keep an eye on with tight end George Kittle is sick. He's playing, but they did say he's sick.
1: Oh.
12: So he's out there, and the San Francisco 49ers are in the red zone, knocking on the door to score. What happened earlier today? Well, the Vikings stay undefeated, guys. 5-0, outscoring the Saints 23-13. Kyler Murray, 24 of 30, 229 yards on a touchdown. The Texans get their first win of the season with a 26-3 victory over the Titans. And yeah, if you missed it, Marvin Harrison Jr. officially traded to the Texans. D'Amico Ryan said it in his postgame interview. He kind of was the one who broke the news. Packers crushed the Bears 31-7. Packers defense had 3 interceptions and 2 fumbles. The Patriots rolled past the Raiders 45-17, where Drake May threw for 374 yards and 4 touchdowns. The Bengals topped the Dolphins 31-24, where Joe Burrow threw for 190 yards and 4 touchdowns, all to different receivers. The Steelers outscored the Colts 34-22. Aaron Rodgers threw for 235 yards and 3 touchdowns. He passed Peyton Manning for the most touchdown passes in NFL history with those 3 today. Peyton Manning had 579, so Rodgers now has 582. There we go. Wow. 3 more. There we go. Jets held on 17-12 against the Browns. And earlier today in London, guys, the Jaguars walked it off against the Eagles with a 57-yard field goal by Cam Little with 1 second left. Polymarket Sports on X, I found that they tweeted that someone put $2,800 on Jacksonville to win the game with a 2% chance after the Eagles took the lead with 7 seconds.
1: Wow.
12: They ended up kicking the field goal and winning, so he cashed out, or this bettor cashed out, for $125,000+.
1: Yeah, I love it.
12: When you have a kicker like that, I guess it makes sense.
1: And you got money to throw.
12: When you have money, like, and you don't
1: about
12: care.
1: To say, what,
12: for
1: what,
12: sure.
1: What did he put on it? What was
12: $2,800.
1: Yeah, if you got $2,800 laying around and you're better, and he's you're probably better. A guy who's a better.
12: Yeah, and you know that Cam Little yep. can kick.
1: Can kick that long, yeah.
12: But that is a.
1: You don't like, you think Sirianni is going to blow it. And,
12: right.
1: Which he did.
12: Which he did. Which he did. And so there that goes. Back to you guys.
4: All right, Monty. How many touchdown passes now did you say for Aaron Rodgers?
12: He now has, hold on, 582.
4: Interesting. You know, Tom Brady's record, 649. It's not that far ahead of him.
12: It's
4: and
12: not.
4: Obviously, Aaron Rodgers is not going to be this coming
12: is,
4: back.
12: So, but. This is most touchdown passes, including NFL playoffs.
4: Yeah.
12: So, including playoffs, Tom Brady, 737.
4: Oh, including
12: playoffs.
4: Oh,
12: sorry.
4: I thought it was just regular
12: no,
4: season.
12: Before, yeah. So, Tom yeah. Brady, 737. Oh, okay. Drew Brees, 608. Aaron Rodgers, 582.
4: Yeah,
12: Peyton
4: I was just
12: Manning,
4: looking at Tom Brady's regular season numbers, yes. which is 649. No one's going to touch it. Can you imagine? Brady, regular season, threw for 89,000 yards.
1: No one's touching none of Brady's numbers.
4: None of them.
1: No one's
4: 333
1: going,
4: starts.
1: Nobody's
4: regular
1: going
4: season.
1: To 10 Super Bowls. No one's winning seven of them. He said that those numbers, they just won't be touched. Quarterbacks get hurt. Coaches get fired.
4: Do you realize his postseason record, 48 starts, was 35-13?
1: Yeah, he was.
4: He threw for over 1,300 yards in the postseason.
1: He never 1,300?
4: 13,000.
1: I was about to say 13,000
4: yards.
1: Yeah.
4: I mean, it's unreal. I mean, yeah. those you look at those, sort of like the Jerry Rice receiving numbers. All right, we got the Giants right now. Oh. Since both teams have had the ball, next score wins the game. So all the Giants need is a field goal to put this one away. We're at 4.5 minutes to go in the overtime.
1: Look at this throw to Malik Nabers.
4: And Malik Nabers.
1: Oh, they're a field goal, right? Does that put them in field? Yeah, they're inside the 40 now. They're inside the 40 to pull this at 10 catches for a 122 and a touchdown. That's a WR1 right there.
4: All right, so there it is. 20 targets in the game.
1: Why not?
4: 20
1: Why
4: targets?
1: Not? Why not?
4: Holy, whoa.
1: Let me ask you a question.
4: How do you only have 10 catches on 20 targets?
1: Because Jameis Winston's his quarterback. Don't ask silly questions. If you have a, it's like having a great back, right? Bijan Robinson, would you not give it to him 20 times?
4: Well, I would.
1: Would you not throw to Jaxon Smith-Njigba 15 times? Yes.
4: You know,
1: I'm
4: it goes back
1: to that guy 15 times today.
4: 49ers take the early 7-0 lead. Brock Purdy touchdown pass to Mike Evans.
1: There we go. Come on with the parlay money, VJ.
4: All right, something just happened here in the Broncos game. All right, I'll have to check out on that. So the Chargers right now trailing the Broncos 7-0 in that game. Meanwhile, the Cardinals have a 2nd and 10 at the Lions 18. So, hey, the Cardinals are going to score today. There's a guarantee. There's touchdown.
1: Oh,
4: what
1: he dropped
4: a
1: it. He dropped
4: oh.
1: it. Dropped it.
4: That was almost yep. a spectacular one hand with his left hand. Catch.
1: Why do defensive backs stand up and celebrate like they did something when a player yeah. drops the ball?
4: Well, this is Brooks.
1: Look, if you look at this defensive back, you didn't do anything, bro. You got beat.
4: You got beat.
1: You don't do anything. No, he dropped that ball. You don't do anything. You got beat.
4: You call that a drop?
1: That's a drop.
4: Well,
1: if it hits your hands, it's a drop.
4: It
1: hits his hand. No, he cradles it to his
4: body.
1: Well,
4: he tried to. Oh, we're watching in slow motion as opposed to real time. Come on.
1: It's going
4: to
1: go down as a drop.
4: All right, 3:40 to go in this overtime right now. Commanders and Giants are tied at 27. Giants with a 2nd and 12 right now, and they are at the 38-yard line.
1: Ooh, Cam. He lost his footing, man. Almost had a breakaway run right there.
4: All right, so we're watching that right there because that is ahead. So yes, Scataboo yeah. right there, yeah, he had a big run over the middle. So he's inside the 30-yard line. How many plays do you run here until you actually bring the field goal team?
1: Until just the fourth down.
4: Really?
1: Yeah.
4: Why?
1: Yeah, because you just – that's just always
4: Why?
1: Been my belief.
4: You could fumble the ball and give it right back.
1: Well, it's 3rd and 6. You, run the ball right here again. Run the football.
4: All right,
1: do not throw this ball.
4: Okay.
1: I'm handing this to Cam Scataboo, and I'm saying just run straight. Keep two hands on the ball. When you feel the contact, just go down. and let's kick this ball right. Boom.
4: All right. Come they gave on, it VJ. A scat-a-boo, and he's going to get
1: and
4: a first down.
1: That's a first down. That's okay. Why you do that.
4: Okay.
1: Play.
4: Then the question is, how many more plays? It's a 40-yard field goal right now.
1: Run it down. You run it. You
4: Why
1: run it
4: are
1: down.
4: You running it down? Why Keep would running. You risk?
1: Nope.
4: I remember our Raider days. We did this in an overtime game. As soon as we had the ball, boom, get the kicker on, end the game. Let's go home.
1: Yeah, but no.
4: Really? Do you remember the Miracle in the Meadowlands when Larry Zonka, they were running out the clock and he fumbled the ball? Yeah. And Herm Edwards picked it up for the Eagles and ran for the touchdown.
1: I get all of that in history of football, but at the end of the day, right now, you're asking me what I'm telling you I'm doing right now.
4: Is there a difference in the NFL between a 40-yard field goal and a 30-yard field goal attempt?
1: Yeah, 10 yards.
4: Oh, come on.
1: When you asked the question, I gave you an answer.
4: Are the percentages any different of making that field goal?
1: I bet they are. Ask the number of people to check that for us.
4: No one misses field goals inside 40. All right, here we go. The Cardinals, a little flea flicker play right now. Came up a yard short. It was fourth and one. So they
1: were in a Philly special right there. Was that Jacoby Brissett? He didn't look good after he just got up, though. It looked like he got hit in his lower back. He kind of winced. Yeah, you don't want that. Well, you do, because my man Carson Beck is waiting.
4: Carson Beck.
1: My man CB.
4: Yeah, Miami really misses Carson Beck this year. All right, here we go. That was a double reverse flea flicker. Yeah.
1: It's just a bad play.
4: All right, the Chargers. Look at that. Look at that offense.
1: Now, let's focus on the Giants right now because I need this underdog to come in for me today.
4: All right, here we go. So it is first and 10. They are at the 24-yard line of the Commanders. Again, next score wins. They just keep handing the ball to Scataboo. And there's a fumble. And there's a fumble.
1: That's why you go down.
4: And there's
1: a
4: fumble.
1: That's why you go down.
4: As I called it, in your face.
1: That's why
4: I said, you got to go for the field goal right now.
1: How about just hold on to the ball?
4: And they said it is the Commander's ball. Scataboo. What did I just say?
1: No. You're dancing around. I said keep two arms on. Watch what he does, though.
4: Why are you still running the ball?
1: Why are you dancing around?
4: The ball's out. Scataboo fumbles. All right, I'm genius.
1: That ball's out.
4: And that ball is out.
1: Why are you
4: out.
1: Dancing around? Go
4: His
1: down.
4: Knee
1: and,
4: is
1: he doesn't
4: not down.
1: And he doesn't have two hands on the ball.
4: Yeah, and the ball is out. So there it is right there. Instead of kicking the game-winning field goal, the Giants blow it, and Scataboo fumbles. Oh! Commanders have the ball.
1: You gotta be kidding me. Just run straight and cover. When you feel contact, go down.
4: Just come on
1: and
4: kick a quick.
1: He's back there trying to juke. No, I still don't agree with that.
4: Really?
1: I just proved
4: my point.
1: No, you didn't.
4: You just need to bow at my feet.
1: No.
4: Say, you
1: bow
4: are
1: at your,
4: a genius.
1: Bow at your
4: genius,
1: feet.
4: Hartman. Why didn't I listen to you?
1: Only, the only person I call a genius on this planet is my son, Cameron, a.k.a. the Tay-Tay. My neurodivergent right. son, I love. So he's the only genius I know.
4: You won't give me credit. I'll give credit for myself. I'm really good at that. I can do that. I'm going to give him credit because
1: Oh my God.
4: The Commanders.
1: Oh, my God. I was about to say, is he going to score? You got to be kidding me.
3: Guys.
4: All right, the Giants deserve it for not listening to me. Yeah, that's you, John Harbaugh.
1: Well, you said
4: John Harbaugh is the most overrated coach in the NFL. I said it. I'm going to say it again. And today they blow this game to the Commanders.
1: You said they've been listening to you, so then why didn't he kick the field goal?
4: I don't know. Well, because John Harbaugh, John Harbaugh obviously should have listened to me. But he didn't. That's why you're the worst, and I'm not.
1: God,
4: all right,
1: Cam.
4: There's Scataboo right there, the most overrated running back in the NFL. He's a good commercial guy, though. All right, they have the ball now at the own 30. Well, he's on commercials all the time.
1: I'm seeing
4: Scataboo.
1: I know, but that means he's good at it. Peyton Manning's good at his commercials.
4: Yeah, he is. He is really good.
1: Yo, those are really. I'm not.
4: All right,
1: Peyton
4: another
1: Manning.
4: Play is they're almost at midfield right now.
1: Yeah, they're gonna lose this Giants. Oh,
4: wow, that is something else. All right, we will continue on here with our coverage around the NFL. This is End Zone Radio.
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2: 3, 2, 1.
1: Jerry Jones saying that they're not folding the tents. He talked about making another trade to try to improve the roster. He's not folding the tents on the Cowboys season. Isn't the bigger problem that Jerry refuses to admit the circus, while it's still open, is on fire? It's on fire. So my thoughts on this, I've got Capistrano rebranded and Pepsi game. And we'll put all these together, and we're going to do the jitterbug. We're going to do the jitterbug. So A, Jerry, by saying he's not folding the tents, I can go back to any year the past 30 years, and Jerry's said some version of he's not folding the tents. Now, why would he? The circus is sold out. Why would you fold the circus tent if it's all sold out? The clowns are all under contract. Jerry is a master thespian, producing a reality show where the same idiots get voted off every year, and you people keep watching. Jerry deserves an Emmy Award for pretending the Cowboys are Super Bowl contenders, using the drama as a diversion to distract from one minor flaw. The team, at least in this game on Thursday night, struggled with blocking and tackling, which I believe is somewhat important in professional football. So yet again, we have seen in an island game, Jerry Jones, he built this multi-billion dollar cathedral in Texas, and yet...
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3: 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Yeah, we called Subway.
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5: Congratulations to the Dallas Cowboys, who just authored up the worst loss of the NFL season. That was a bucket of puke, and insert anything else you want in that. Spin it around. That was awful. And it's got nothing to do with the fact that I had the Tampa Bay Buccaneers losing in that game in a survivor pool. I had Dallas in a survivor pool as a near double-digit favorite on a short week against a backup quarterback and a team that was winless, and they rolled out that. That was awful from the Dallas Cowboys.
6: I mean, I think, did I have them going to the Super Bowl? I can't remember, but... I'm off the Dallas Cowboys bandwagon.
0: Two pros, LeVar Arrington, Brady Quinn, and a cup of Joe, Jonas Knox. 6 a.m. Eastern, 3 a.m. Pacific on Fox Sports Radio. 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
9: All right, you're not going to believe what just happened, folks. Once again, End Zone Radio here, presented by Underdog and Unleash Your Dog. All right. So the Commanders had the ball. They were inside the 30-yard line.

0: yard line of the Giants. They're inside a minute to go. Remember, I was screaming about just go on and kick the field goal. No. So what the Commanders do is they run a play. Clock's running. They have no timeouts. Jaden Daniels scrambles. He goes down, apparently unaware of the clock situation. 5, 4. He gets up too late, tries to set his line, spike the ball. Game over. Ends in a 27-all tie. Wow. So both the Commanders and the Giants were in a position to win the game with a field goal. Instead, they ran extra plays, and it ends up in a 27-27 tie.
1: And you're so genius, knowing they didn't listen to you.
0: They don't listen to me. Dan Quinn. The game ends. Dan Quinn, the coach of the Commanders, slams his headset like, what is going on?
1: How many brain farts did we see in the NFL today, guys? Like, just coaches and players just make brain fart decisions.
0: Okay, let's go back to the start of this.
1: Seriously.
0: Part. So you're sitting there by the way, it's not like Dan Quinn could, unless he literally told his quarterback, all right, like, keep in mind, if you are going down, we got to get up and spike the ball. Again, this was a makeable field goal. Not quite like it was for the Giants, but it was makeable. But you're fine. You're going to run a play. You got to be 100% aware of the clock because you have no way to stop the clock. Understand that. If that wasn't conveyed to Jaden Daniels, then that's on the coach. If it was told to Jaden Daniels and he just has a brain fart on the field, then that's on your quarterback.
1: Well, the play looked discombobulated from the beginning. Yep. The running back goes the opposite direction. It looks like it was supposed to be a handoff. No one's there. So then he's kind of scrambling around.
0: Well, then you got to get down immediately.
1: Right.
0: Come up, get everybody to line of scrimmage, spike the ball, go
1: for
0: it.
1: He almost runs
0: goal.
1: In a circle, right? He almost starts to scramble, but then he thinks, oh, no, don't do this. Let me backtrack and get to a little safe place where I can go down.
0: Even
1: not
0: when
1: take
0: he
1: a
0: went
1: hit.
0: Down, he didn't seem to be in any time urgency.
1: To get up, right. To get up really quick and
0: you
1: get everybody going.
0: You can see the Giants
1: going.
0: Looking at him like, wow, thank you. 5, 4, right. 3.
1: And you can see Giants players pulling their player off like, no, get off. We don't want a penalty for, delay a game. Get off him. Let him get up. Get off. Get off. Get off. The Giant players ran off like, hey, that felt like a win to them. Being that they were down so much and getting dominated earlier in this game, for them to come back and tie it up. You know who's off the hook? You know who's off the hook, though? Mr. Cam. Mr. Scottaboo. You're off the – you get off of this one, brother, because the ends in the tie is not a loss. It's not a dub. So the next thing you'll take is a tie. You'll take a tie if it's not a loss.
0: All right, don't forget Dan Byer, Kerry Rhodes, Monty Bolaños will be taking things over here on End Zone Radio at the top of the hour. All right, just to update you right now, Seahawks and 49ers are tied at 7. Sam Darnold doing his thing early in this game. He has an interception in this game. But they did get a touchdown from Emmanuel Wilson on the ground. So Darnold, early interception in this game. Brock Purdy, the MVP, 2 of 7. 2 of 7, 15 yards passing. So Seahawks, a different level of defense. Broncos and the Chargers right now, 7-0 Broncos. The Chargers trying to get something going. They're at midfield right now. And
1: they were gifted that early touchdown.
0: Yeah, so they were after the
1: They were gifted
0: fumble.
1: That early touchdown.
0: So the Broncos, I picked the Chargers. Come on, come through. And Cardinals leading the Lions. Right now the Cardinals defense is doing a job on the Lions.
1: Yeah.
0: Jacoby Brissett threw a touchdown pass early in this game for the Cardinals. And if you missed it, Marvin Harrison Jr. has been traded from the Cardinals to the Houston Texans.
1: Can we say something about the Lions really quick that I think we just keep avoiding on, especially on this show? Their window's closed. They're not a championship contending team.
0: No.
1: Well, they're a fun offensive bet the over every week team. They're not a team that they had their shot. They were in the NFC championship game. They're up in the second half. And they blow the game. And it's been a backtrack since.
0: Well, I tell you what, the Cardinal defense has shut them down so far in this game. They are an inspired bunch at home, leading this one 7-0. All right, what about tonight's game? Ravens without Lamar Jackson on the road against the red-hot Atlanta Falcons.
1: Give me Atlanta all day. There's no Jamar, no Lamar. Who is it, Huntley? Huntley tonight?
0: Yeah, Huntley tonight. By the way, Michael Penix is in love with Drake London. I mean, he is just throwing in the ball, and they have the best running back in the league this year.
1: I would be, too. Why not? I would be loved with my 6'4". you know, 6'3 or 6'4, whatever, 220-pound receiver. Absolutely. I love you too, brother.
0: And tomorrow night, we got the Bills, obviously, on the road against the Rams out at SoFi.
1: Surprisingly, I'm going to take the Bills on this one.
0: Are you going to the game?
1: Yeah, I'm going to take the Bills tomorrow night. I don't know yet.
0: Mm.
1: I don't know yet. My credential did come through.
0: Yeah, it's good.
1: But, you know, with barber school and everything, I have a lot going on right now.
0: You are a man that wears many hats. That is for sure. All right, get ready because Dan and Carrie and Monty are going to take you the rest of the way. This is End Zone Radio.
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8: Ladies and gentlemen.
9: I mean, Mike Ditka was, in the history of NFL coaches, the toughest of the tough guys. You could put Vrabel and Ditka and Tomlin and all the tough guys in the room. You would take Ditka. He was just Chicago. Like, Chicago's a cold weather, deal with it. I mean, until Ben Johnson arrived, it was a defensive culture. That's what Chicago was. People here take the train to work. They work hard. They deal with weather. You know what I mean? They love their life. He was. I mean, you could see him with a cigar playing golf. You could see him screaming at officials. He just felt like Chicago. He's a Chicago guy. Born in Pittsburgh. But there's just so much about him. A great player. And there are stories I've heard about Mike Ditka that I can't repeat on the air. They're like laugh out loud funny. He is so beyond popular and successful. There's a lot of people that are successful. There's a lot of people that are popular. But when they're making, you know, when they're doing Saturday Night Live stuff on like the Chicago Bears and the love of Ditka, Michael Jordan, Harry Carey, like that's just different. That transcends good and successful. And man, he's just an all. There are clips out there I would have loved to have covered. You know, it's like, I'll give an example. Bobby Knight had a little bit of Ditka, kind of intimidating. But I don't think Bobby was the nicest guy. Ditka could be outright. I know people that have covered Ditka and really loved him.
7: 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And now, Steve Covino.
10: Oh, boy.
11: Uh-oh.
7: Rich Davis. This is Covino and Rich.
10: Can we get a check in on the Brewers that Covino didn't quite believe in? How are they?
12: Yeah, last check, they are on their way to the NLCS.
10: Okay,
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10: yeah, because I remember you weren't quite sure.
11: No.
10: Dan Byer, you know what? It's going to be good for baseball.
13: To quote Covino, I got to think positive.
10: Wasn't it something to the effect of like, yeah, I'm not quite sold on your Brewers?
12: Never believer.
10: The Brewers-Dodger series could very well be one for the ages.
13: I mean, and if the Brewers win,
10: now
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10: Now that I said that, it'll probably be a stinker and one of you guys will sweep the other 4-0. 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Both teams have so much fight in them.
7: Covino and
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1: Week 5 of the NFL continues, but news out of the NFL as the Cardinals have agreed to trade wide receiver Marvin Harrison Jr. and a 2027 seventh round pick to the Houston Texans in exchange for a 2027 second and sixth round pick. Right now, the Cardinals hosting the Lions, and they're up 7-0 early in the second quarter. Also early in the second quarter, where the Broncos lead the Chargers 7-3. J.K. Dobbins with a rushing touchdown for Denver. The 49ers got in the end zone first as Brock Purdy connected with Mike Evans, but the Seahawks have responded with their own touchdown, so it's a tie game in Seattle. They're tied at 7 late in the first quarter. The Texans did get their first win of the season, a 26-3 victory over the Titans. The Vikings are still undefeated 5-0 after outscoring the Saints 23-13, while the Packers crushed the Bears 31-7. The Giants and the Commanders went to overtime, and it ended in a tie at 27. I'm Monsi Bolaños.
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7: We got a hat trick of games here in Week 5 to keep our eye on, plus the big trade that you just heard Monsi Bolaños tell you about. Welcome in. It is End Zone Radio, and there were a couple of crazy endings in the games earlier today. Kerry, not only in London, but also in the nation's capital, where you heard Monsi tell you the Giants and Commanders ended up playing to a 27-all draw.
8: Yeah, I was on the way over watching that Giant Commanders game, trying to see if anybody was going to actually claim it, take that game, and obviously they did not. They ended up in a tie, if you guys haven't seen. But second half performance by Jameis Winston to get them back and have a chance to win, but some miscues cost them a chance to actually complete the comeback.
7: That's the funny thing. If you're a Commanders fan, mm-hmm. you're saying to yourself, Jaden Daniels was running around, having the time of his life, looking spry. The elbow didn't seem to be an issue. Mm-hmm. In fact, he was having too much fun. His time ran out on him in overtime, and they did not end up getting the field goal unit on after a spike. They ran out of time, and it was just a series of miscues in that overtime. Missed kicks, mm-hmm. Fumbles, turnovers. Maybe a fitting way for the Giants and Commanders to end it in Week 5.
1: I know we're talking about Jaden Daniels not knowing how much time was left on the clock, but in reality, they should never have been in that position. Mm-hmm. And the Giants should have just hit that field goal when they were in field goal. They both had opportunities to win, and they just didn't. I don't understand how they kept running the ball when they were in field goal range. Can you explain it to me like I'm five?
8: I'm about to
1: Please do.
8: In this situation
1: in
8: alone.
1: In this situation, overtime.
8: The kicker missed two kicks earlier. And so for them, they wanted to get as close as possible for him to make that kick. Obviously, in that situation, they already had an opportunity to score. Washington had opportunity. So you're in field goal range. You take it normally. But that kicker had a bad day. So they were just trying to get as close as they could.
7: Dominic Zavada is a rookie out of Michigan. Actually missed three kicks yeah. in the day. In the conditions that you saw, if you were watching, it was a wet, soggy day in D.C. No such thing as a sure thing unless you have Cam Little. That's a whole nother story. Nick Sirianni taking blame for the Eagles' loss in London today. He should, but not for the reason why. It's like when you apologize to someone, but you're not apologizing for the right thing. Yeah. That's what Nick Sirianni should do. We'll tell you about that later on. We do want to keep you locked in to what's happening in these three games, and we hope to talk to Mark Schlereth, who was on the call for Fox as the Bengals went to Miami and beat the Dolphins today. So now the Bengals head into the bye week for them on a high note, while it's a good time for a bye week for the Miami Dolphins as well. The Seahawks and Niners playing right now, nearing the end of the first quarter, Kerry. NFC West supremacy, Ooh. Maybe NFC supremacy, maybe even NFL supremacy when you're talking about these teams. Battle of 4-0 and 3-1. Early turnover by Sam Darnold. 49ers commit their own turnover on special teams. This should be a good one today.
8: Yeah, this is the marquee game of the afternoon for sure. I mean, both of these teams, you said it, NFC West supremacy on the line, but also two teams that are – you know, trying to cement their type of play in this game. Both really good defensively. Both can run. Both got quarterbacks that can make plays. 49ers quarterback doesn't make as many mistakes as Seattle with Darnold, but we'll see how it pans out today.
1: Both teams trying to pull away from the rest of the pack and just general across the league. You know what I mean?
7: Yeah. And when you look at this game, it's funny. I was talking with Mike Gonzalez, our executive producer beforehand, who's a Raiders fan. And I understand that it's a great start to the year for the Raiders. Today did not go their way.
0: Yeah.
7: But guess what? Today was not expected to go their way.
0: Yeah.
7: And to Monty's point about this game here, this is a coin flip. So if it lands heads and you call heads and it goes to your side, that's then momentum carrying on. When you're going down the schedule that people do when the schedule comes out in May and they have nothing to talk about on the NFL Network, so they just predict schedules. Just kidding, but that's what people do. This is probably the game where you say, Seahawks will win that one, and then they'll lose in San Francisco. But then when the week comes, and Seahawks are, what, 2.5-point favorite, according to Underdog, in this contest heading in? Seems pretty close to me, and it wouldn't put it past me that San Francisco would go in and win this game just like they did the year before. So to Monty's point, if San Francisco wins this, now they're 5-0 with wins over the Rams and Seahawks in their division. And by the way, those two games are considered road games.
0: Yeah.
7: So now you have the home return, absolutely. And then if Seattle ends up winning this, you're a game up on the at least you have a game in hand on the 49ers, tied with them when it comes to the record, but it sets up really well for you despite having a short week when they take on the Broncos on Sunday Night Football. But yeah, an opportunity where the NFC North right now is kind of falling back to the middle as Minnesota's 5-0, so some teams are going to be chasing there.
0: Yep.
7: The NFC East is what it is. We don't know about the NFC South. So aside from the Vikings being that perfect 5-0, Monsi's right that the winner of this game really gets some separation, at least early on in the schedule.
8: Speak for yourself, Dan. The NFC South is already claimed. It's the Falcons. but when you talk about this game, though, I mean, in this division, you look at schedules and you want to say the team that's, you know, at home should have the advantage. But if you even look, like you said, they were 2.5 favorites, you're giving that at home anyway. So this is a toss-up game for sure.
1: I also feel like the 49ers need to win early on in the season.
8: Yeah.
1: You know what I mean? Like, they need to win early on in the season. So this would be big for them. Even if Seattle loses, this isn't, I don't think, that big of a hit for them. Mm-hmm. The 49ers need the wins early on in the season.
7: It's interesting when you look at that slate that San Francisco has after this. If they get a win here, they remain unbeaten. They're 5-0. They play the Commanders on Monday Night Football. Mm-hmm. And then you've got the Falcons, Raiders, and Cowboys. And I think at the beginning of the year, we would say, win, win, win. Now, we're not necessarily so sure. I still think San Francisco would look to be favored in those games.
8: Yeah.
7: However, a little bit of a different task for them moving forward. And obviously, the injury factor is always important, which I think is your point, Monty,
1: and
7: as well.
1: Age.
7: Yes.
1: I don't want to say it, but let's be real.
7: Yeah. Well, the older you get, the more likely you can get hurt, right?
1: Yeah, exactly.
8: And the thing about playing and being a favorite, like, I don't think people understand that that's a skill set as well. Mm-hmm. You got to learn how to win being the favorite, right? Like, teams are coming in, they're desperate, they're trying to beat you, trying to knock you off that mantle as well. And so that's a totally different mindset, right? San Fran coming to the year, I think, came in really hungry with something to prove, to prove that they still were a good team, a dynamic team. And I think they've done that. But now we're expecting them to be the 49ers. And so that's a different type of pressure.
7: Cardinals and Lions playing right now. Detroit coming off that loss on Sunday Night Football to the Panthers. Cardinals sitting there at 1-3 and trading Marvin Harrison Jr., which we will get to in a little bit. But Jared Goff in the Lions offense right now. Goff is 2 of 6 for 7 yards passing. He's already been sacked 3 times by Arizona. Mm. And you want to talk about separation at the top end. You know, Detroit, I didn't expect a lot from Detroit. But I wouldn't expect them to lose back-to-back games to Carolina and to Arizona to start the season. And that's exactly what they could be in line to do if the offense doesn't, get off their feet right now.
8: Yeah, I mean, this game's a long way away. But, yeah, I picked this team to finish last in that division. So, for me, I think they are playing pretty, you know, status quo right now with their wins. They beat the Jets. Who else did they beat, Dan? Do you remember?
7: The Lions?
8: Yeah, yeah.
1: They got it. They beat the Saints and the Jets.
8: So two teams that you would think they would have a good chance to win against. Not doesn't mean it's guaranteed, but I just don't think this team's a good team. And they have, obviously, you know, big weapons and guys that can light up the scoreboard when they're on. But just the way they're constructed, I just don't think they're a great team.
7: I think they're a good team offensively.
1: Right.
7: And I think that would be enough to get them to 9 wins. Like, there's they're driving right now with a first and goal from the 4-yard line. Right. Jahmyr Gibbs with a big run. But it was just more the question of their defense, which failed them in Carolina. Mm-hmm. Now in this game so far, is Gibbs takes it down to about the 1/2-yard line. It's a 2nd and goal. Their offense just hasn't been going in the first quarter. Still a lot of football to play. But I also think that the travel on, I mean, it's a double travel. You're playing Sunday night. You fly back to Detroit, and then you got to fly out all the way out to Arizona mm-hmm. from Detroit. That can't be the easiest, as Jahmyr Gibbs is into the end zone on the 2nd down carry. So extra point comes up in just a bit, but it's 7-6 right now in favor of the Cardinals over the Lions. This was a game that I thought could be a shootout, and I think that the odds makers thought as well. The over-under, according to Underdog, 54.5.
1: Oof.
7: Yeah. A lot of points.
1: It's a lot of points.
7: I expect 54.5 yards from the Chargers offense today as they're starting four offensive line, rookie offensive linemen. Not a shot at Monty wearing her Chargers shirt today. However, we don't expect a lot from the Chargers, and here they're in a dogfight with Denver, 7-3, 2nd down and 8 for the Broncos as they near the 2-minute warning. This has also been a changing week for the Broncos as Sean Payton overtook the play calling from Davis Webb, their offensive coordinator, who had it for the first 4 games of the season. Broncos are in Chargers territory facing that 2nd and 8 on the Bolts' 28-yard line, so trying to get some points here before the half, but Chargers sticking around without 80% of their offensive line having any experience outside of this year from the NFL. It's a tough task for your Bolts today, Monty.
1: Absolutely. You know, Ladd McConkey, Lane Johnson, they're one and the same. They're active, but they're not playing. Ladd McConkey is active, but they said he's not going to play meaningful minutes. So it's just kind of like, I do think that the Chargers have a legitimate chance to win today's game. That would mean nothing for the season. I just want them to look like they're playing football. Because if I'm being honest with you, the first 4 weeks, I'm not sure if they were playing football. I don't think so. I just want to see some football because they have looked so bad. So, you know, keep it close. Keep me in the game. I think there's a chance they win. I don't trust Bo Nix. I've said that a million times. But winning for the Chargers today would mean nothing. It would change nothing of the trajectory for the season. But at least it looks like they're playing football.
7: I like the move that the Broncos made. And Monty and I talked about it on Friday on Fox Sports Radio as we were in for Covino and Rich. And I just think that Sean Payton's covering up for Bo Nix. I think that they make the move to the play calling when it's just been Bo Nix hasn't been bad. I don't think it's been the plays that Davis Webb has been calling. I just think it's been more of the execution of Bo Nix. And maybe that's a way that Bo Nix feels more comfortable with Sean Payton. But I think the story is that Davis Webb isn't calling the plays anymore. And I think the real story, to your point, Gary, you haven't been a big fan of Bo Nix, and he's been an issue so far this season.
8: Yeah, Dan, I think you're right with your take there, your assessment. I also think there's another caveat there, and you know me, and you know how I feel about the guy who I'm about to talk about. But it also, by relinquishing Webb of the play calling and him stepping in to do the play calling, if it does go well, it looks like Sean Payton is the guy that turned it around as well. So there's another caveat to that as well, in my opinion.
7: You think he's trying to be Superman?
8: He always is.
1: I was going to say, because your take, which I like the take, that he wants to be protective, that it's a selfless move. You're saying it might be a bit selfish, actually, to make it seem like he's the one who saved the day. Ah. I like both. Can it be both?
8: No, that's what I said. That's what I said, too. I was like, I like Dan,
1: like
8: too.
1: Like that. Yes.
7: Well, I'll tell you what. We may have the guy to answer the question because we used his audio from the Stinkin' Truth podcast on our show Friday here on Fox Sports Radio. He's Mark Schlereth, 3-time Super Bowl champ, who was also on the call of the Dolphins-Bengals game. Let's focus on that.
0: Ready! Now.
9: Hey! Let's go! Let's go!
0: It's time for the NFL on Fox. Focus.
7: Perfect timing, Mark Schlereth. We're going to get to Bengals Dolphins, but we literally were just talking about the Broncos and talking about your comments that you made. Stink, I don't want to put words in your mouth, but it sounded like the Broncos had more of a Bo Nix problem. I think that Sean Payton is trying to protect Bo Nix. Kerry thinks that Sean Payton's trying to be the hero. What is going on in the Mile High City right now with the Broncos?
10: Yeah, I would say that I would agree with you. I think that that he's trying to protect Bo Nix. Bo Nix was as bad as I've ever seen any quarterback play, and I called the game between Miami and the Cincinnati Bengals today, and I just watched Malik Willis play. So there were so many wide open opportunities last week in San Francisco. they probably should have, and I kid you not, there was at least five or six just wide open, like wide open throws in the first half. The Broncos should have scored 21 to 24 points in the first half had they had even competent quarterback play. It was so below average. It was shocking how bad it was. Mm-hmm. And so, you know, you look at that, and I don't know exactly what was going on. It wasn't play design, because there was, like I said, at least four or five wide open opportunities with chunk plays, 25 yards plus. And there were two that should have been touchdowns in that scenario in the first half, and Bo missed them all. He just bypassed them to throw checkdowns. And so I don't know what was going on, but Sean did a great job of essentially bailing him out and acting like it wasn't his job, or it wasn't his fault. But it was as bad as I've watched any quarterback play.
8: But Mark, I mean, obviously you've been around the Broncos a lot. I'm gonna fast forward and skip that. I'm gonna go to the game you're at today, the Bengals and the Dolphins. And I'm not a fan

0: walks down the stretch?
1: Well, today was pretty special. I mean, you know, you're going to play, if you play the Miami Dolphins as Jeff Hafley, you're going to get a lot of just shell type of coverage. So you're going to have to throw the ball. You know, you're going to just have to take completions that they give you, right?
0: Yep.
1: And so Burrow was exceptional at that. At one point, he was 11 for 11 to tight ends and to running backs for 3 touchdowns. He was exceptional. He finally hit a big one over the top to Jamar Chase, but he was exceptional in what he did today, no question about it. So I thought that was pretty special by him. They actually ran the ball. They had 32 attempts in the passing game and 31 attempts in the running game. Wow. So they actually ran the ball with some efficiency today. And it's always been my big issue. You know, I sat down with Zach Taylor yesterday, and I was like, listen, sometimes I feel like I owe you an apology, but you're not getting one from me. Because, like, I understand now. I went through, a deep dive, like a rabbit hole on Joe Burrow. And yesterday, like 3 hours, just watched every throw that Joe Burrow's made.
0: Yeah.
1: And I came out thinking to myself, I understand why they don't run the ball in Cincinnati. He is so freaking good. I mean, it's ridiculous how good that guy is. So smart, gets the ball out of his hands so quickly, just reads through progressions, gets in and out of things. He's just phenomenal and tough as nails, will step up in the pocket, take one of the teeth, does not care. So I just looked at that like, man, this guy, I understand why they do what they do, but they're going to have to be better at running the ball. They're going to have to do that stuff because you know how it is. You get to playoff football and, you know, you get to playoff football, man, weather, nasty wind, all that stuff is going to derail your passing game at times. So, I was happy to see them kind of get a little bit more balanced out today.
2: You are listening to End Zone Radio. We are talking to Mark Schlereth, who was on call for the Bengals and Dolphins game. In this game, Mark, I really thought the Bengals were going to win by a lot more than this margin. One of the other questions with Cincinnati is their defense. Yeah, they had 2 interceptions today, but when you look at their defense against a Miami team, were you impressed? Do you think that this lives up to the other teams that they're going to take on the rest of the season? I just thought the score should have been a little bit more in the favor of the Bengals.
1: Yeah, I understand that. And, right, Malik Willis, I mean, he started off 0 for 4, might have been 0 for 5. And he's the most inaccurate quarterback in football, most off-target throws in football. He went into the game today with a 21.4% off-target ratio, and he was horrible early in this game. I mean, bad. Mm. And so you look at that, and you think, yeah, you get an 81-yard opening kickoff return. You know, you got a 3-play, 8-yard, 10-yard drive for a touchdown. I'm with you. I thought it should have been quite a bit, you know, more lopsided score. But I tell you what, Miami had over 190 yards rushing. They did a great job running the football and just powering through. So I thought that was pretty interesting. And, you know, if they got any quarterback play at all, they'd have been in this game, even though it was 24-31. It probably wasn't that close, but, I did expect it to be a little bit more of a blowout than it was. And the Cincinnati Bengals have been really good at defending the run. They were not today. They gave it up. And especially, I think the edge presence in the running gap, kind of C gap, and outside, is going to be their main pitfall because they've got a couple of guys inside that can flat defend the run in Jonathan Allen and in Dexter Lawrence.
3: Yeah. Mark Schlereth joining us right after the Bengals picked up that 31-24 win over the Dolphins today. Bye weeks for both, and we say goodbye to Mark. Mark, appreciate the time. Love talking to you. We'll catch up with you later in the season.
0: Appreciate you, Mark.
1: My pleasure. Take care, guys.
3: All right, Mark Schlereth saw the Bengals get that victory. What we just saw is the Seahawks get a stop on third down, up 10-7 on the Niners. 9:09 left to go until halftime. Looks like San Francisco is going to have to punt around midfield. Broncos settled for a field goal on their drive, so Justin Herbert has about a minute 48 to go until halftime. 10-3, Broncos on top of the Chargers, and it's a 7-7 ball game between the Lions and Cardinals playing right now in Arizona with about 10 minutes to go until halftime. Detroit's got the ball just on the field. She's Monty Bolaños. I'm Dan Beyer. That's the All-Pro Kerry Rhodes. And guys, football is back, baby, and Underdogs keep your million.
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7: 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It was the Packers all over the Bears today. No Caleb Williams, no chance. Case Keenum and Tyson Bagent went for three interceptions. Meanwhile, Jordan Love, 367 and two touchdowns through the air. Back to Glendale, Arizona.
8: Mark, thank you. Lions have second down and 10. Jared Goff under center against a very inexperienced safety spot now for the Cardinals. Snapping a handoff for Bakke, who's dragged down waist high behind the line of scrimmage at the 49 by Dante Stills, the fourth-year man out of West Virginia, who burst down the door at 10:35 of the second, a big third down here.
9: Yeah, just a nice job of him just coming off the edge that time, unblocked, keeping his shoulders square down the line of scrimmage and just making a terrific tackle on Sinoni Vaki.
8: Which sets up a third down and 12 from the 49 just across midfield. J-Mo wide left, Tesla slot left, St. Brown wide to the right, Vaki the tailback, tight to the formation, Laporta. Three receivers and a tight end of the pattern. Snap to Goff, third down and 12. He's back five steps. He'll whistle it out wide. Caught by Laporta. A shimmy shake to break a tackle. Down the sideline, 40-yard line. And he belts his way across that line to gain. Sam Laporta, it's going to be very close. Mac Wilson got the stop. Laporta barreling down the sideline. And let's see if they're going to give him the mark. He is very close, maybe a half yard short.
9: Just a nice job of Sam Laporta on the delay, right? He blocked for a minute, then delayed out into the route. Just a nice job of getting it. Did he get that first down?
8: I think they challenged this.
9: This is fourth and one.
8: This is a bad spot. Yes. He dove with the ball, was not out of bounds, so the ball follows him all the way to that marker.
10: The ruling on the field
8: until
10: the runner
8: is out
10: of
8: bounds.
10: The gain. We'll review
8: that
10: the play.
8: That horizontal plane travels along with. If he's not out of bounds, that ball gains whatever yardage it gets.
9: Yeah, and you would hope that they would get some help from replay where Dan Campbell didn't have to throw the red flag, so hopefully they'll be able to get that correct.
8: 1-800-CALL-SAM, call on the field is short, and it'll be fourth down. We will see what the verdict is when we come back on your home for Detroit Lions football.
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5: The 1-800-CALL-SAM verdict is in, and somehow the call stands. It looked like Sam Laporta had an extra yard beyond the line to gain. So it's fourth down and one, 9:38 to go, first half, tied at seven. The Lions are going for it.
6: Just wondering what they were looking at that time, because that was a first down.
5: I am with you. Brock Wright tight to the formation left. Laporta to the right. Gibbs 7 yards behind Goff, who takes the snap. Play action fake. They're going to throw for it. Wide open man. Caught at the 20. Up the sideline, Laporta. He is in dancing. It's a touchdown on a vacated right side. Sam Laporta, the only man in the zip code, on a 38-yard score and a Lions lead at 9:30 in the second.
6: And Jason, you see why we missed this guy last year when he got hurt? Because again, he is Jared Goff's security blanket. He is a guy that gets open, and once he gets open, he knows what to do with that ball. Great catch and great run after the catch. Sam Laporta, touchdown.
5: Mac Wilson got caught up in the wash, and Jahmyr Gibbs, yes, with a great pickup of the rush. Extra point for Bates is on the way, and it is true inside the right upright. So Sam Laporta, the former Pro Bowler, has his third touchdown of the year. Look, we knew that Drew Petsing was part of the reason that Trey McBride had 120-plus catches last year. Why not get Sam involved?
6: You're exactly right. And Drew has been running a lot of three tight end sets since he's been in Detroit. And he wants that run game and his offense to look physical. That was a beautiful drive that time from the Detroit Lions.
5: But you said it earlier, Lomas, and I think it's worth going back to it. 9:30 to go in the first half. You run the ball like that,
6: yes,
5: they have to appreciate it, and then the play action plays.
6: And that's what we're predicated off, right? Our offense is predicated off the run game, because so much more comes off of you being able to run the ball. Play action passes, screen passes, even the draw play. Once you establish a run, you could do all those plays.
5: Touchdown report brought to you by Delta Dental of Michigan. The Lions have two touchdowns in the last five plays from scrimmage. It's a 38-yard touchdown pass. Everybody in the league knows the Lions run like a third play action, right? It's like 32% of the time. But you can be ready for it all you want. If it's that good, you're going to win.
6: Exactly right. And a lot of times, your big guys up front keeping those shoulder pads down, they help sell the run.
5: Kickoff from Bates on the way to the goal line. It's taken in by Duvernay up the far side, 25. He'll zigzag to the 29, and he gets tripped up there by Jimmy Rolder, the rookie out of Michigan. So, first down for Arizona, 9:25 in the second. This Lions offense looked like it was kind of sleepwalking through the first, and then suddenly, like they found the oasis in the middle of the desert, right? Just splash some water on the face and we're ready.
6: I think that fourth down call helped. You, when you show confidence as a coach in your team, sometimes they pay it off for you.
5: Exactly as we thought, not getting the fourth down. Yeah, sure, that's exactly how they planned it. First down for Arizona, snap for Brissett. He rolls to the right, roaming and throwing. It's a crosser and it's incomplete, dislodged at the last moment. Beautifully done in the Lions secondary. It was intended for Reggie Virgil. Nicely knocked away right at the last moment, second down. Roger McCreary was the one who stuck,
6: yes,
5: the hand in.
6: And that's what we need. Again, we need aggressive play from our secondary. Nice job of Roger getting in there and just kind of raking that ball away from the receiver.
5: Reggie Virgil elevated because, as Adam Schefter and others reported, Marvin Harrison Jr. is going to the Houston Texans Snap, handed off for Love. A little hesitation, running up the middle, and he is hit and dropped at the 35 by Abney, the former Arizona State Sun Devil. So it's going to be third down at about 3.5 for Arizona at 9:06 in the second. Big play for this Lions defense.
6: Real big play right here. And again, I'm loving the gap integrity that our front line is showing, because Jeremiah Love is a guy that likes to juke and cut the ball back. You have to have gap integrity against them.
5: Third down and 3 for Arizona. We'll see if that can hold up. Brissett out of the shotgun. They'll motion McBride left to right. Snap, Brissett looking right. He launches deep, and the receiver fell. It's incomplete. McCreary was there on the coverage. Jalen Brooks, it looked like, tripped and hit the deck. The old field monster reached up and got him.
6: Well, if they didn't give it to us with Amon-Ra getting tripped up, they shouldn't have gave it to us right then. I'll take it.
5: The old sod monster, Lomas.
6: The turf monster, they get you every time. Every time.
5: It is nice turf here.
6: It really
5: Very
6: is.
5: Very smooth.
6: Yes, it is.
5: Comfortable,
6: man.
5: Turf.
6: They keep it out in the Arizona sun when they're not using it. Yes,
5: do you have a landscaping business?
6: I love cutting my grass. I'd love it. Glominous.
5: I knew we were going to learn something today. 8:33 to go in the first half. Here's a punt. St. Brown back to receive and a fair catch. He'll haul it in about chest high at the 25. 39-yard punt, no return, and the Lions will set up camp from that 25-yard line. But look, this is an offense with some momentum now, with some forward force. How do you keep that going?
6: Again, staying ahead of the sticks, Jason. You don't have to do anything fancy. You don't have to have fancy play calls, right? Football is all about the fundamentals, tackling, blocking, running. So all the Lions have to do is don't shoot themselves in the foot and just continue to put first downs down and keep the ball moving.
5: With a 14-7 lead from their own 25 in the white tops and silver bottoms, Honolulu blue logo and numbers. Williams motions right to left. Snap, play action. Rip it back quickly. Goff on a screen for Gibbs. 25. Up the numbers, 30. 35, 40. Dancing forward. 45. Still on his feet. Still pulverizing Cardinals. Down to the 49-yard line. Lopez made the stop all the way downfield, but it's a big gain of 27 for Gibbs. And now there's an injured party down for the Cardinals. It's Wydad Williams.
6: Yeah, he took a big hit. I think he might have took a knee to the head because he looks a little woozy down there trying to make that tackle on Jahmyr Gibbs that time.
5: You know, one thing we haven't seen a whole lot of from the Lions this year, according to PFF, just 7 plays that qualify as screens.
6: Yeah. And that was something that we used a lot of. And I think any opportunity that you can get the ball in Jahmyr Gibbs' hands, either handing it off or throwing screen plays to him, this guy's so explosive, especially when you can get him out in the open field.
5: And that goes for nearly 30 yards as Gibbs had his left hip hit Wydad Williams Jr. They might need like Devin Booker to play safety by the end of this game. There is nobody left for Arizona. Now, Baker did come back in on the previous fourth down, but the Lions in some creative back of the play sheet play calls have gotten them downfield and into the end zone.
6: Yeah, and Jason, we don't feel bad for them. All the injuries we've had to deal with these last couple of years, I'm glad somebody else has to deal with them now.
5: You're that guy who, when there's traffic coming the other direction, you go, I'm glad I'm not there.
6: Thank you.
5: Yeah, that's great. Last 3 passes for Jared Goff have gone for 72 yards. Under center this time, broken eye in the backfield. Short toss for Gibbs, running outside right. Chooses the far side lane across the 50-yard line, and he waltzes out of bounds at the 49, maybe the 48. Denzel Burke with a tackle, but a flag down at the Lions 49, just above the snout and the mane of the Arizona Cardinal logo.
0: Holding, number 51, defense.
5: Ooh,
0: nice. 5-yard penalty, be added to the end of the play. Automatic. First down.
5: It's on Roy Lopez.
6: And you know what that is. That's him grabbing the down lineman, our offensive lineman, and keeping them from getting up to the next level. It's an old trick that they used to have back in the day, but now that trick has been outlawed these days.
5: You're disappointed, clearly. You're really losing sleep over that. 7:47 to go, first half. Lions up 14-7. 2 tight ends to the right, 2 receivers left, St. Brown and Williams hip to hip. Now motion left, St. Brown. Snap. It's a play action fake. Goff reaches back, catapults it far side left. It's for St. Brown. It's incomplete. Amon-Ra St. Brown, the intended target off that mini motion wide to the left. He was hooked up with Williams. and then moved to the left, and Denzel Burke was close enough to help on coverage.
6: But you can see that was a shot play. What? That came off the play action pass. So again, you run the ball, it's going to open up those play action passes, and it's going to open up the ability for Jared Goff to take a shot downfield.
5: He is so good at ripping that ball away at the very last moment. Second down and 10 for the Lions. Heavy offensive line, unbalanced left. Goff pointing to the left with a five-man front for Arizona. Snap play action again. Big pickup by Gibbs. Throw it down the middle. Brock Wright catch 35. Turns his hips and drives down to the 32-yard line. It's a first down for Detroit. Wright sitting in the middle of that defense. A gain of 11.
6: Yeah, I would say probably the biggest improvement I've seen with Jahmyr Gibbs has been his pass blocking. He's a guy last year they tried to take advantage, or they did take advantage of him last year. This year he's stepping up in the A-gap, and he's really sticking it to these defenders.
5: That was outstanding pickup there. They'll go unbalanced left again. St. Brown slot right. First down and 10 from the 33 in Arizona territory. Motion Amon-Ra right to left. Snapping a handoff. Gibbs running left. Head of steam through the linebacker. 25-20. Down to the 15. He slides down head first. Buda Baker the stop again. Jahmyr Gibbs is car. It's a gain of 17.
6: And give my big guy, Panay Sewell, at the left tackle, all pro, all everything left tackle. It was just a nice job of him just taking this guy and just driving and sealing it off on the inside so Jahmyr could break it to the outside. Just a great job that these linemen and these tight ends are doing right now in the run game.
5: Lions Red Zone offense brought to you by Family Heating, Cooling, and Electric. Family and their red trucks in the red zone for you. From inside the 15, snapping a handoff, counter action right to left for Gibbs, who is pulled down. He was hung up at the ankles and then dropped at the 10 by L.J. Collier, the eighth-year man out of TCU. But the Lions have points in 18 of 19 red zone trips this year and looking for more up 7.
6: And we have to. And, Jason, the points that we want are 7 points. Yeah. We don't want to settle for field goals. We want to put the ball in the end zone.
5: For this play, Lomas, Gibbs is out. Second down and 6. Vaki is in. St. Brown close to the formation, but wide right. Tesla wide to the left. A good red zone target last year. Snap, fake a pitch. Hand off near side. It's St. Brown on an end around, and he's dropped at the 8. It was Amon-Ra on the run. Everything was flowing right. He came back left. It's third down coming up in 4.
6: Yeah, it wasn't a clean handoff from Jared to Amon-Ra that time. I think that's kind of hindered the play a little bit that time. But I'm glad to see the mixed direction that Drew Petsine is adding into the offense.
5: He's got trips to the right, Lomas. St. Brown, Tesla, and J-Mo. Brock right wide to the left. Out of the shotgun, it's Goff taking the snap, looking left, pumping left, throwing down the middle, back of the end zone. He hit the crossbar. He wanted Tesla, who had a step behind the defense. A little too much spice from Jared Goff, and at 4:55 in the second, it's 4th and 4.
6: Yeah, I know Jared likes to put it up high to Isaac Tesla because he's the guy that will high point the ball and come down with it. Just an inch or two too high for Isaac to bring it down.
5: You want 7, they want 7. Lions are going for it, 4th down and 4. From the Arizona 8, there is a first down available. Trips to the right, out of the shotgun, Goff whispering to Vaki to his left. Goff, with his hands behind his back, reaches out for the snap. He takes it. He's ready to throw, standing sturdy in the pocket. Throw it wide left. Jumping grab, J-Mo, touchdown! Just over the A in Arizona, the Lions on 4th down, strike on an 8-yard touchdown. It is 20-7 at 4:50 in the first.
6: And I'm sorry, Jason, that was a long route. So give those guys credit up front for giving Jared the time that he needed to let that route come across with J-Mo. Nice catch. We know J-Mo's been having a few problems holding on to it. Nice job of catching it, bringing it in for the touchdown.
5: What you were going to say is what I was going to say. Yeah. That offensive line held up beautifully. And for J-Mo, who this week said, I got to hold on to the ball, right? He took it into his chest. He put it home in the air. And the Lions are back on the board. 3 straight drives with touchdowns. Extra point is good for Bates. This game has flipped entirely in the desert. 4:50 to go, first half. 21-7 Lions. This is your home for Detroit Lions football.
7: You have 3 new messages. Everybody's down here.
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5: 21-7 Lions, 4:50 to go first half. Jason Benetti, Lomas Brown in for Dan Miller today as the Lions have taken the lead by 14 and are gaining real estate offensive stat brought to you by Kathy Brook of Max Brook Realtors. Go to KATHYBROOCK.com. First three drives, three and outs for the Lions. Last three, a buck 68 and three touchdowns. And the added benefit, Lomas, for a defense that has played 76 plays per game, they've been off the field quite a bit.
6: And that's what you need, because you get the opportunity to make the adjustments that you need to make on the sideline. So nice job, and you get the rest too. Yeah. You have to have some rest as the defense.
5: Devin Duvernay on the kick return gets across the 20 and down to the 23. Christian Izian, who we haven't seen in the secondary much today, but he makes the stop on special teams. And now the Cardinals and Nathaniel Hackett in his fifth offensive coordinator post have to find some answers against a Lions defense that's growing in poise. Rakestraw fans out wide to the far side. The near side cornerback is DJ Reed as they'll work out of the shotgun. It's Brissett to throw. Quick set, throws it far side, got a completion 30-yard line and down to the 32 for Kendrick Bourne, the Portland-born former New England Patriot. It'll be second down and short. Arizona does run a little bit of tempo. They're top 10 in the NFL in some tempo. As it's second down and two, they'll go from the 32-yard line. Love to the right of Brissett.

0: Listen, like I say, he's helped Aleem McNeil so much this year.
1: He's questionable with that foot injury, but doing okay. Snap on third and one. Brissett to throw, trying to throw over the top, scanning and looking for somewhere to throw the ball. He cannot. He's wrestled down. DJ Wonnum dragged him down at the 23-yard line. Boy, the high hands of Williams took away the vision of Brissett. The secondary held up, and a stop for the Lions at 3:37 to go in the first.
0: And that's what they teach defensive linemen. If you can't get to the quarterback, then get your hands up in the air and try to affect the throw or the throwing lanes. Nice job of them just taking away everything from him downfield and forcing him to try to pull it down and get what he could.
1: So Gillikin back again to punt. It's been a three-hour tour for him in the second quarter. Punt is up in the air. St. Brown back at the 32 in his own territory. Fans to the right, jocks to the left, and is down shoulder first at the 38-yard line. Tom Kennedy is out and questionable with a knee injury after being hit on a punt return a couple of kicks ago. So St. Brown, that return of six. Lions ball, first down and 10 from their own 38.
0: Yeah, as you hear me hold my breath every time Amon-Ra is back there, it's just from the standpoint of the injury factor, because he is so valuable to our offense, but yet and still I know he's valuable to this team, period.
1: Well, he wants to be on the field for this first snap as well from scrimmage. Slot left. J-Mo wide to the right after his touchdown last drive. Snap, play action. Goff loads it up. Fires down the middle looking for Jamison Williams, who comes back but can't hang on. Melton got the hand in to knock it away.
0: Yeah, I think the thing about it, Jason, when you're trying to get the ball to a Jamison Williams, you have to get it out there early, because the speed that he has, he'll go get the ball, but you have to get it out in front of him that time. Just a little underthrown that time, he had to come back forward and make that adjustment and just couldn't. Nice play on the defense, too.
1: The deep shot from Goff all the way inside the red zone. Had Williams caught it. Heavy formation, snap and a handoff. Gibbs running right. He'll shimmy back to the left, cross the 40-yard line and down at the 41. So call it a third down and seven coming up for the Lions. 2:46 to go first half. Each team has two timeouts and a key chance to sit on the ball here if you pick this up.
0: Yeah, and again, Drew Petsing, his approach on offense, especially in the run game, is between the tackles. He wants you to be physical in between the tackles, and that's where most of the runs have come today that we've seen from Jahmyr Gibbs.
1: He is out. Vaki is in. Trips to the left. Tesla, widest of the three. Snap. Screen it for St. Brown. Caught. He zigzags inside the numbers. 50-yard line. Down to the 47-yard line. At 2:10 to go in the first half, it's a first down Lions and a gain of 12 for Amon-Ra.
0: And you know what, Jason? You can only run plays like that when you have an athletic offensive line, because those big fellas have to get out there in space and cover up those little guys. Nice job of Tate Ratledge and Panay Sewell getting out there to help Amon-Ra St. Brown.
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7: Double reverse, St. Brown to Goff, right back this way for Gibbs, caught 50, 45, 40, inside the numbers 35, 30, and he veers out of bounds, first down. Oh, all we're missing is the Harlem Globetrotters now for Drew Petzing. Misdirection, I think, may have gotten married to become Mrs. Direction.
8: You can tell he's back home feeling comfortable where he coached that for a few years here. I think these might be the most trick plays that I've seen in a game from Drew Petzing.
7: It's like they're getting paid per touch of player on the play. That's a great call. Tight ends unbalanced to the right from the 30-yard line. First down and 10 for the Lions. Snapping a handoff for Gibbs, trying to wheel his way, and he's going to get stonewalled. The ball came out late and fell into the arms of an offensive lineman who really, I mean, Penei Sewell wanted to run all the way to Sedona, but they stopped the play. That was going to be the best big man touchdown ever because ain't nobody behind
8: him. You know that's our dream, Jason. They didn't let me touch the ball most. I had to jump on the fumble to get to touch the pigskin. So anytime we get the pigskin in our hands, we want to do something with it.
7: Yeah, you're only involved on the grenade play.
8: That's it.
7: Right?
8: Yeah. That is
7: jump
8: it.
7: On it. 1:13 to go first half. Second down and 10 for the Lions. Goff out of the shotgun. Vaki to his left. To the right side, it's Williams and St. Brown. Snapping a handoff for Vaki, trying to rush up the middle, and he is dropped at the 26-yard line. We'll see if the Lions call a timeout at 1:02 in the second. Arizona's going to call a timeout.
8: Yeah,
7: that makes sense as well, trying to get the ball back here.
8: Yeah, give them a lot of credit that time for stacking up the run that time, and you're right. Forcing them to, they're using their timeouts to see if they could preserve some of this time so they could try to do something with the ball. But we've been doing a nice job since the first quarter of really slowing their offense up.
7: There's a middle ground here, Lomas, because it's 3rd and 6. The Lions have been moving the ball well. If they get a first down, Arizona has maybe just helped the Lions.
8: Right.
7: Arizona wouldn't then be able to stop the clock enough to get it back. So this is their one shot on a 3rd down and 6 from inside Cardinals territory. Lions have to get it to the 20-yard line. Goff will audibleize and move Gibbs from his right to his left. Twins to the left. Snap handed off for Gibbs, running right then back left. He's down at the 23. Arizona's going to call a timeout, but the Lions, who are 1-for-7 on 3rd down today, are perfect on 4th down, and here's a shot at 4th down and pretty close range.
8: Yeah, that's a strange stat that you just brought up. These guys are 0 for whatever on 3rd down, but they're perfect in the red zone. So again, that's telling me that this is 2-down territory right here for Dan, because again, would you got this momentum, you want to keep it, especially going into halftime.
7: Yeah, that was a play call that suggested we're trying to get half of it. If you get all of it, great. It's 4th down and 3 for the Lions. They're at the Arizona 23, rapping on the door of the red zone. Lions break the huddle in the white and silver, and Honolulu blue trips to the left. Gibbs the single setback. Goff under Scruggs, calling for the ball. 4th down and 3 for the Lions. Motion St. Brown close to the formation. Goff screaming out the signals, and we get a timeout called by the Lions. Let's see, get the marker in. Yeah, it's going to be a false start instead.
9: 76, offense, 5-yard penalty, remains 4th down.
7: It's on the rookie Blake Miller. So before the clock was getting down to 0, it looked like the Lions were going to call timeout. It's a false start instead, and it looks like 3 is going to be the fate
8: here.
7: Yeah,
8: I think they were just trying to get them all sides to see if they could get that defense to jump that time, and we were the one that ended up jumping that time. So again, now we have to settle for 3 instead of trying to go for 7.
7: Hogan Hatton will snap it. Ball is hash mark right. Jake Bates angled to the left. He approaches. He drives the leg. The ball is on the way to the uprights and straight through. Jake Bates dices another one. It's 24-7. The Lions have 24 unanswered points at 53 seconds to go in this second quarter. And that is huge considering the Lions got the ball first. Arizona won the toss, deferred. So the Lions now with a 3-score lead have to have this pass defense stand tall right now.
8: Yeah, the thing that's been a little curious to me too is it by choice that they're not using their tight ends anymore? I'm talking about Arizona. Yeah. Or have we made the adjustments defensively to take the tight ends out of the game? But we know coming into this game that Arizona used their tight ends a lot, going, like you say, 12, 13 personnel, and they have one of the best tight ends in the league.
7: The only touchdown for Arizona was scored by their third tight end, Tegan Quatoriano. Arizona has only run 23 plays in this second quarter. The Lions have stonewalled their drives for the most part as Bates sends the ball flying to the far side hash mark. Up the hash mark, Jalen Brooks. He finds his way to the middle of the field and gets hit right around the 28-yard line and spun around by Trevor Nowoski, the former Cardinal, now Lion. And with 46 seconds to go in this first half, the Cardinals have the ball. They've got it at their 28-yard line, and the Lions, we'll see what the pressure looks like here from Kelvin Shepard.
8: Yeah, and the Cardinals, again, is that three tight ends, Jason? Three timeouts that they have. So, again, these are things that you practice, the two-minute drill after practice all the time. So we'll see what the Cardinals try to do here.
7: They've got McBride in the slot on the bottom of the formation. Two receivers each way. Brissett takes the snap. He's back to throw. He'll launch medium right, and it's incomplete. McCreary on the coverage again. He wanted Kendrick Bourne, and it's second down. No timeouts for Arizona. 40 seconds to go, second quarter. And look, the Lions actually may get to touch this ball again if you play your cards right.
8: That's a great point. And I'm going to tell you, I love what Roger McCreary has been doing so far in this game. He's been tight in coverage. He hadn't grabbed or pulled on guys, and he's been able to defend a lot of passes so far.
7: They've been trying to pick on him, and he has stood up. Out of the shotgun, Brissett, two to the right, two to the left. Snap, he's back at the 20-yard line, setting to throw, and it's dropped incomplete off the hand of Love. He was grazing in space right around the 30-yard line. He didn't see it in.
8: Yeah. Now, this gives Dan Campbell, you know, the option because, again, now they're looking at a third and 10. I want to see what happens or what type of play call defensively we use.
7: From the 23, Arizona sets up shop, third down and 10. Snap, Aiden Hutchinson coming around the corner. Quick throw down the middle. It's caught at the 50-yard line. First down, Arizona, Kendrick Bourne in the middle of the Arizona Cardinal logo. 27 seconds to go, second quarter. Gain of 22. We'll see if they spike it right at midfield. They will. Brissett sets it down on this turf at 20 seconds to go in the first half. So a 22-yard gash for the pass game for Arizona on third down and 10. And now it gets a little tenuous.
8: Yeah, and again, that was a great way for them to exploit the middle of our defense. Send guys deep, right? Send our safeties deep. That opens up the middle. It was just a nice throw and catch from Jacoby Brissett.
7: In his 17th Arizona Cardinals start, just 2-14 as their starter. As McCreary's up at the line, Reed backs off. Snap goes to Brissett, 20 seconds to go. He's hit from behind around the corner. DJ Wonnum cracked him, and he had no idea DJ was coming.
8: Man, that's what we needed right there, Jason.
7: 8 seconds, 7 seconds out of the shotgun. Brissett from the 40 in his own territory. He leans over the ball. He dances. He throws it near side right. Reed in coverage reaches up. It is intercepted. Picked off on the near side, 25 by Abney. 35-40. To the 50-yard line. He's in slow motion and finally slung down at midfield. But Keith Abney, the former Arizona State Sun Devil, rips it off and has a souvenir in his rookie season. We have hit halftime. 24-7. The Lions have the lead, and their first interception since week one is at the end of this first half. That can be our laying the lumber, right? 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Take your pick. It's the pick or the DJ Wanham bone rattler of Jacoby Brissett. All right, halftime here in the Valley of the Sun. 24-7, the Lions with the lead over the Cardinals. This is your home for Detroit Lions football.
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15: I hate to bring up politics, but have you seen the latest on Abdul?
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15: Seriously, different and dangerous.
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15: SLF PAC is responsible for the content of this advertising, paid for by SLF PAC, not authorized by any candidate or candidates committee. 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
20: Lions lead it in the Valley of the Sun 24-7 at the break. It was a tale of two quarters. You got to be kidding me with this, man. First quarter, 84 yards for the Cardinals, -9 for the Lions. Cardinals lead it 7-0. Second quarter, 24 points for the Lions, none for the Cardinals. Lions outgained the Cardinals 195-25. You cannot make this up. Your first half recap is brought to you by Yuengling. More football, more friends, more Yuengling, proudly served in Michigan. So how did we get here? Well, as we mentioned, forgettable first quarter for the Lions. Three and out for Detroit to start it out. Arizona goes 73 yards on 14 plays on first and 10. Jacoby Brissett, complete pass to Trey McBride, one of the best tight ends in the NFL. That goes for 16 yards on third and 11. Brissett, complete pass to Kendrick Bourne for 22 yards. Third and 6, Michael Wilson for 8 yards. Third and 10, complete to Bourne again for 9 yards on fourth and 1. A reverse pass goes back to Jacoby Brissett for 7 yards, setting up a first and goal at the 2, where Brissett would be complete from 2 yards out to Teagan Quitaranio to give the Arizona Cardinals that 7-0 lead. That would take us to the end of the first quarter. Just three and outs, three and outs, three and outs. But after a very difficult start defensively for these Lions, and after all of the discussion about the defense this week in the press conferences, etc., this D stepped up with 5 consecutive stops. How about that? to the second quarter we go. Detroit goes three and out again, but they force another three and out by the Cardinals. Detroit then goes 54 yards on seven plays. First and 10, a Gibbs run for 7 yards, leading to a fourth and three where Goff would be complete to Sam Laporta for 12 yards. Unnecessary roughness penalty gives the Lions even more yards, down to the Cardinals' 20-yard line. Then a Gibbs run for 16-yard line sets you up from first and goal at the one. Gibbs from 1 yard out.
0: Snap handed to Gibbs, and he waltzes in. It's a Lions touchdown. With a stern look, Gibbs strides into the end zone and fires up the Lion crowd. Touchdown at 12:22 in the second, and an extra point away from the top.
20: After an Arizona three and out, Detroit would take over again. 47 yards, four plays on a fourth and one again. Fourth and four, I should say. Goff complete to Laporta for 38 yards out. No one's going to touch him.
0: Play action fake. They're going to throw for it. Wide open man caught at the 20. Up the sideline, Laporta. He is in dancing. It's a touchdown on a vacated right side. Sam Laporta, the only man in the zip code, on a 38-yard score and a Lions lead at 9:30 in the second.
20: Final touchdown drive of the first half, 75 yards on nine plays. Goff complete to Gibbs on a beautiful screen pass for 23 yards. Goff complete to Brock Wright for 11 yards. Gibbs had an 18-yard run on first and 10, culminating in a fourth and four. Of course, Dan Campbell's going to go for it. J-Mo, have you some, son?
0: Reaches out for the snap. He takes it. He's ready to throw. Standing sturdy in the pocket. Throw it wide left. Jumping grab. J-Mo, touchdown. Just over the A in Arizona, the Lions on fourth down strike on an 8-yard touchdown.
20: Jake Bates would add a 46-yard field goal on Detroit's final drive of the half. That first half recap is brought to you by the McComb Group. The Lions have now made 8 field goals between the pipes so far this season. McComb Group will donate $400 for each made field goal this year to Festival of Trees. 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
20: 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Broncos and Chargers knotted at 10 in the third. It's the 49ers 21 and the Seahawks 13. San Fran would move to 5-0 with the win in the NFC North. The Vikings improved to 5-0, 23-13 over the Saints. That D allowing just 12.9 points per game. And it was the Green Bay Packers all over the Chicago Bears, 31-7. No backups, no Caleb Williams, no chance for the Bears in that one. 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
20: Lions lead the Cardinals 24-7 at the break as we throw it back to Jason Benetti and Lomas Brown. Jason, 185 yards of offense in the second quarter, minus 9 in the first. What switch was flipped between quarter one and quarter two?
8: Yeah, it feels like the run game, right, Lomas? Wouldn't you say that powerhouse run game changed the momentum and the feel of this game?
9: Absolutely. I think that, and I also think the confidence that Dan Campbell showed in going for that first down, it just seemed like it ignited this team, and they've been putting up points pretty much ever since.
8: Third quarter brought to you by U.S. Park on Middle Belt. Put it in park with U.S. Park. Visit us, -park.com today. 24-7, the Lions with the lead. Jake Bates will approach the ball at the left side, 35. He sweeps the leg, drives through it, and pushes it to the two-yard line. It's caught by Duvernay up the numbers, 15. Slows into a run again at the 30 and leans forward to the 34-yard line. He's down there. First down and 10 coming up as a hit by Rolder again, his second special teams tackle. It's a return of 32 and first down for Arizona. So 6 seconds off this third quarter clock. You have a chance here to really strangle Arizona in this third quarter with a stop here.
9: Yes, and that's what they definitely have to do. They've done a great job of taking Trey McBride out of this game, and he was one of their keys coming in.
8: He is tight to the formation on the left side. Love is the lone setback. Snap, play action, roll to the right side. Brissett has Wilson with him. He'll go to the third level. Got a wide open man at the 40, 35, 30 in Lions territory and out of bounds. Elijah Higgins, the second tight end, was flowing with the formation. It's a first down for Arizona into Lions territory on a gain of 38.
9: And just when I said we've done a nice job of taking the tight end out the game, it was just a nice play design from the Arizona Cardinals and Jacoby Brissett to get the ball to the third level. Nice, big, explosive play.
8: Looked like Chuck Clark lost the third level.
10: Go, go, go.
8: as the Lion defense breaks down here from the 28 in Lions territory. Wilson in motion left to right, snap, handoff, single setback, Love, and a one-on-one tackle. The Lions get the stop at the 30-yard line. DJ Reed went low on Love, face-to-face with him, and it was all Reed with the stop on a loss of two.
9: He's done an excellent job tackling today, really, because he's been out on the island by himself, and if he doesn't make those sure-handed tackles, those running backs are getting more yards. So it's been a nice job from DJ Reed in the tackling game so far.
8: And it's not going to help you in your friend group if you undercut Love, but Reed did that time to success on the football field. Second down and 12, Brissett out of the shotgun and all black, takes the snap, pocket collapsing and crumbling, and down he goes. He is drilled at the 40-yard line. Take your pick. Three guys were in there, but Aleem McNeil will get credit for it. Third and forever.
9: I call him the dancing bear because that guy's so light on his feet to be a 300-pounder, and he's in the middle of that defense. Nice job. Nice rush from Aleem McNeil to get to Jacoby Brissett.
8: They got Brissett by the shoulder first and then yanked him down to the ground. 13-10 to go, third quarter. Third and 21 for Arizona. They've got to get all the way down to the 18. Scrimmage is the 39. Snap waist high to Brissett. He sets, he fires far side, caught at the 35. Wilson dropped there in open field, and the Lions do get a stop. It's Reed with the tackle, but he is down, crumpled down in a heap, and now he will slowly jog off the field, leaning over with his head pointing forward as he runs to the sideline. It's fourth down. There's a field goal try. Got to have Reed healthy.
9: Yeah, we do, and that was a great break by him once the ball was in the air to get up there and, again, to make a nice tackle. Hopefully he'll be all right.
8: Now Chad Ryland for the field goal. It's from 53. He had a career-long 60-yarder last week in New York. He'll drive through the ball. It's on the way toward the left upright, and it is no good. He missed it.
0: On the 20-yard line as we turn to the spot of the kick. Timeout.
8: Looked like a good hold and snap, but he missed it wide right. It flattened out right of the hash mark, right of the upright. And that will do it for the Cardinal drive at 12:19 to go in the third. The Lions get a stop, and we'll step aside. 24-7 Lions, this is your home for Detroit Lions football.
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1: Lions hang on to a 24-7 lead, 12-19 to go third quarter. Jason Benetti in for Dan Miller today. Lomas Brown, our statistician Mike Bratta, not here either because of the hurricane down in Florida.
2: Well, he's not here physically, but spiritually he is here. We're hearing from him, believe me.
1: Oh, don't worry. I had a text at halftime, too.
2: Thank you.
1: And he wants you all to know that the Lions have a turnover created in each of their wins this year. They have one here today as well. Mike is with us, one of the best in the business. Goff under center, takes the snap, fakes a stretch play, ready to throw. He'll sling it out wide, caught at the 47 and up the sideline to the 45 in Cardinal territory. Call it the 49-yard line. Sam Laporta with the catch, and it'll be second down coming up.
2: Yeah, just like we were wondering how we were going to stop their tight ends, Cardinals were doing the same thing. Sam Laporta has been carving them up so far today. Just a nice job of exploiting their linebackers so far.
1: He had a touchdown earlier, roaming free. It's second down and two, gain of eight at the 49. Snap and a handoff straight ahead for Gibbs. Hits the gas pedal, 45. Hop inside to the 40 and slung down at that 40-yard line by Dadrian Taylor-Demerson with the safety Wydette Williams out with a concussion. It's a gain of nine and a first down for the Lions, who look like they're not to be stopped on the ground now.
2: Oh, but you can see he was upset. Jameer was, because he knew he should have had more after that carry right there. He was upset at himself. That's all right, Jameer. We'll take what you give us.
1: Yeah, certainly. He is one of three guys in the NFL this year with a touchdown in every game, with his touchdown earlier today. First down from the 40 in Cardinal territory. Four-man rush for Arizona. Snap for Goff, ready to throw. He'll toss it sidewinder, caught by St. Brown. He spun, he lost the ball, trying to dive on top of it. It's still free, and Sewell is on it. Penei Sewell dives on it back at the 46-yard line. I'm sorry, Ratledge was the one who dove on top of it. Tate Ratledge jumped on top of the ball. That thing looked like a greased pig for a while.
2: I'm telling you, Jason, that's the only way they let us big fellas get on that ball is if we recover fumbles. Nice hustle from Tate Ratledge to cover up that ball and prevent a disaster.
1: Off the spin, Amon-Ra had it dislodged at the 34-yard line. And eventually Ratledge got on top of it. Loss of seven. Goff out of the shotgun, Gibbs to his right. Snap, handed off for Jameer Gibbs up the middle. Tries to jockey to the right, gets a couple extra yards, and dives forward to the 40-yard line. So it'll be third down and 11 for the Lions. 10-10 to go, third quarter. The lead is 17.
2: Yeah, it's becoming rare to see one guy stop Jameer Gibbs. He seems to run through that first attempted tackle. And I'm telling you, man, I thank David Montgomery so much because I think he taught him so much on how to run physically between the tackles in the NFL.
1: Quick snap. Goff ready to throw. Third down and 11. Steps into it. Fires near side. Williams end zone. It falls right into his lap. Touchdown, J-Mo! A parachute from Jared Goff to the near right pylon and a bullseye 39-yard touchdown. It's 30-7 Lions, 9:42 in the third.
2: And Jason, we talked about Jared Goff getting that ball out of his hand and getting it out there for J-Mo to run up underneath it. That was a beautiful ball that he threw to him. Like you say, dropped it right in his hands.
1: That was breathtaking,
2: yes,
1: to watch that ball fly.
2: I'm telling you, when our offense is clicking, man, it's a thing of beauty. And I don't know if it can be stopped once these guys get their rhythm and they're going. I don't know too many defenses that can stop our offense.
1: There's an injured Cardinal back at the Arizona 43. Walter Nolan III is down and now helped up to his feet. He'll slowly walk to the sideline. But that ball looked a lot like, you know, in medieval times when they sling somebody over the top of the castle wall. You got to get some height on the thing and drop them in. That was a beaut.
2: Yeah, Jared is awesome, man. I think nationally they take him for granted. We don't in Detroit because we've seen what he's done since he's been a Detroit Lion.
1: And now the Lions have scored 25-plus in every game this season. First time in franchise history that's happened in the first five of a year. 30-7, extra point for Bates pending. It is on the way, and he drills it. This was 7-0 Arizona. The Lions had negative 9 yards in the first quarter. Since then, a Honolulu Blue blitzkrieg. 9:42 in the third. 31-7 Lions on the Detroit Lions radio.
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1: 9:42 to go, third quarter. Lions 31 unanswered points, leading 31-7 over Arizona. 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Lomas, I can't help but think how much joy Dan Miller would have standing here right now. We miss you, Dan. We love you, Dan. He's dealing with just awful news in his family, so not here today. But if he's watching, listening, whatever, you know he's got a lion smile on his face now, as much as he can.
2: The one thing he said he wanted from us was a victory. So, Jason, we're how many, just a quarter or so away from giving him what he wanted.
1: Yeah, the boys are doing it more than we are,
2: but we're trying too.
1: Devin Duvernay on the return up to the 28 outside the numbers, and Arizona will have the ball. You know, the Lions defense has hurt a lot coming into this game, and rightfully so. They've struggled to stop the pass. The pass rush with 4 sacks, now having the most sacks through 5 games in a Lions team in history, has done what it does again today.
2: Yeah, we knew that the strength of our defense was our front four, our front five, and they've done an excellent job of pressuring, hitting, and sacking Jacoby Brissett today.
1: He'll work from the 27. Snap to him. Play action fake to Algier. He sets up shot. Leans into a throw near side left. And a sliding grab at the 45 from Michael Wilson, their leading receiver, coming in against DJ Reed. It's a first down gain of 17.
2: Yeah, we haven't heard Michael Wilson's name a lot today. And he's a guy that they wanted to try to get the ball into. I think their leading receiver coming into today's game. So, again, nice job by our secondary, kind of taking the weapons away from Jacoby Brissett.
1: That was his longest catch by far. He had 3 catches for 13 yards, just kind of chipping away. Wilson, they'll go from the 45. Couple of tight ends, one each way. Under center, Brissett. cleans up from his hunch, then squats back down to take the snap, handed off Algier, who's a pinball, going up forward for about two, maybe three, into Chuck Clark, the safety. It'll be second down coming up. Algier was a touchdown maker for Atlanta in his time there.
2: He sure was. Jason, what I noticed too is that, again, the adjustment Calvin Shepard has made is he's playing the safeties close to the line of scrimmage or in the box, meaning Chuck Clark is down a lot, and they do that to support the run. So they've been very good so far supporting the run.
1: He'll fade back this time to the 40 with scrimmage at the Arizona 47. Shotgun snap, shoulder high, Brissett, quick slant. He'll throw it, got a completion down to the 45-yard line to McBride, who's wrestled down by Malcolm Rodriguez with the earlier Devin White injury. Some run for Malcolm, and that'll set up a third and one.
2: Yeah, if I'm not mistaken, just his second catch for Trey McBride today.
1: Very quiet. That opening drive, it looked like he was going to have a huge day. Snap, sneak coming for Brissett, and he'll lean forward and lurch to the line to gain and then some. It's a first down, Arizona at the Lion 45. It's 7:45 to go in the third. This is a 24-point game. It's three touchdowns, 3 2-point conversions.
2: Yeah, well, again, I think we're going to need all of it, too, because you don't count a team out. Now, these are NFL teams, so they do make runs at you.
1: Well, let's see now. They're going to spot him short.
2: Jason,
1: the far side
2: of,
1: but when the far side official came running in, it looked like he was squarely at the 45, but they ended up marking the ball half a yard behind that.
2: Yeah, I thought Jacoby Brissett tried to bounce it outside on that quarterback sneak, and we had guys waiting on him. So my initial look, I thought he was short of the first down.
1: The ball is about at the 45 and a half. It's got to have its nose at essentially the 45 to get the first down. So 7:28 in the third. It's either fourth and a half yard.
2: Got the virtual. They're breaking out the technology right now, Jason.
1: It is a first down.
2: Yeah, I
1: do love the technology. I just like the video game of it. It's like the ABS challenge in baseball. It makes me feel like I've got the Super Nintendo out again.
2: Yeah, well, they got to speed it up a little bit, though. You guys in baseball, it's bam, bam. You guys know,
1: yeah.
2: We got to speed it up a little bit in football.
1: I love it. 7:20 to go in the third. It's a first down for Arizona in the all-black. Motion Quatoriano left to right. Snap to Brissett. He'll throw it down the middle. It's a reaching grab at the 40-yard line for McBride, and he'll drag the ball down to the 38. It's a gain of 7. Second down coming up. The Lions will give a couple of yards here and there.
2: Yeah, it seems like Arizona talked about it in the locker room that they needed to get back to what they were doing well in the first quarter, which was getting the ball in the hands of the tight end. He seems to be making a concerted effort to get the ball to the tight ends now.
1: Former Colorado State Ram, Trey McBride. They'll snap it. Play action fake. Brissett, he'll lob it near side left. It's caught by Higgins up the sideline 30, down to the 25-yard line. Elijah Higgins with another big hitter, gain of 13. He's swept out by Campbell.
2: Now, that's been the biggest thing that has hurt our defense with these tight ends. They'll show action one way, roll back the other way with the tight end, and normally he's wide open. That was just a nice play design, nice catch, nice run.
1: They'll get it to the 25 with that. 6:20 to go in the third quarter. And they'll work out of the shotgun, Arizona, in the all black and the cherry red numbers. Motion right to left. Jalen Brooks out of the shotgun. Brissett, Algier to his right. Waiting for the snap. He'll take it shoulder high. And the black helmet, Brissett rolling to the right. Throwing down the middle in a sliding grab down at the 20-yard line by Tyler Algier out of the backfield. Give him 5. Second down coming up. Abney with the stop.
2: Yeah, nice job of Tyler Lacey to put pressure on Jacoby Brissett, hit him, get him to the ground, but he was able to get the little 5-yard or little completion off that time.
1: This is the 1,000 paper cuts drive for Arizona, piece by piece. And the Lions red zone defense brought to you by Faygo, the one true pop. Second down and 5, single setback, Algier. Snap, feed it to him. He'll hop to the right, try and trudge forward, and gets about 3 of the 5. Third down and two. Algier with some toughness into Malcolm Rodriguez, and a third down stop chance for the Lions.
2: Yeah, you call this the paper cut drive. You're right. But the great thing about it for us is this bleeding that clock. So, again, it's only so many possessions that Arizona have left to try to put up points.
1: Yeah, down to 5 minutes to go in the third quarter. It's a good point. Third down and two. Snap Brissett looking left. Zings it left. He's got a completion inside the 15. Out of bounds, McBride. Dragged out there by Derek Barnes. First down for Arizona, but down to 4:53 in the third. 31-7 Lions.
2: Yeah, I hate to keep saying it, but again, they made the adjustment that they're going to go back to their tight ends. That's where they had their greatest success in the first half of this game. And as you can see, they're doing a nice job of making sure they get the ball in the hands of their tight ends.
1: Remember their opening drive of the first half. Their opening drive of the game was 7:50+. It was a 14-play drive of over 70 yards. Snap to 13. Play action fake. Rolling to the right. Throw at second level. End zone. Touchdown. Tegan Quatoriano on the same play they scored on the first drive of the game. 14 yards back of the end zone on the left side of the field to the right pylon. And Tegan Quatoriano, who had two career touchdowns, both as a rookie with the Texans, has two today, and it's 31-13.
2: Too easy. That was too easy. That was just toss and catch that time. That was too easy. Again, they got to make it a little harder on him, but they're going to have to figure out a way to stop these tight ends because they're going to continue to go to them.
1: I know you don't want to chase points early, but they're going to kick the extra point here. Ryland sends it on its way to the left upright, and it is good, but the Lions will take that. It's 31-14 rather than being a two-possession game. Like you said, I don't know how many times they're going to have the ball back.
2: Right, exactly. They're running short on possessions, but again, it's going to be up to our offense to make sure we continue to bleed that clock.
1: With 19 minutes, 22 seconds to go in this game, the Lions 31-14. This is your home for Detroit Lions football.
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1: 31-14 Lions with... The Lions radio network. 10-play drive for the touchdown. Trey McBride had one catch in the first two quarters. He had three on that drive. The touchdown for Tegan Quatoriano. And now for the Lions, Khalil Dorsey is back with Jacob Saylors to return the kick with the injury to Tom Kennedy. And the kickoff from Ryland goes to Saylors at the three. Up the hash mark, 15, 20-yard line. Jitterbugs to the 25, and down he goes there, where the Lions will set up camp, return of 23. And at 4:17 to go in the third, If I told you the Lions could have a really nice sustained drive here, what would you say?
2: I would take it. I'll take it, Jason. Please give me that sustained drive. Please just eat up first downs. Eat up that remaining 4 minutes off that clock. I'll be satisfied.
1: All we want to do is make sure you're satisfied.
2: Thank you.
1: Like Alexander Hamilton. Out of the shotgun, Goff. He has Gibbs 2 steps to his right. Amon-Ra St. Brown alone to the right side. Snap to Goff's shoulder high. He's back in 3 steps. He'll zip it down the middle. Got a completion 30-yard line. A little stiff arm from Gibbs. Jockey's outside, and he gets drilled down after a gain of 9. Ratledge was on top of him. Buda Baker went pow.
2: Man, that guy, he brings violence to the game, man. And that's what you need. And then intimidated about that. That's why I can't wait to get Brian Branch back, because he's intimidated, sort of like Buda Baker.
1: That was Robinson from behind. He swept Baker away as well. So second down and 1 for the Lions. Motion for Laporta. Snap, handed off wide left side. Gibbs running through the first level and dropped down at the 39-yard line in their own territory. Robinson the stop that time. 3:30 to go in the third. There's a first down. Move the sticks.
2: Yes, great surge off the left side of that offensive line when you start talking about Panay Sewell and Christian Mahogany and Juice Scruggs. These guys are doing a nice job of staying on their blocks and giving Jahmyr Gibbs the hold that he needs.
1: Christian Mahogany, who really had to battle in training camp and show Dan Campbell that level of consistency. Lions have been very left-handed here. Snap. Play action to Vaki, who sets up to pass protect. He wipes out Baker. Throw to the 40, caught by St. Brown. 35-30, up the sideline, 25. He's bucked out of bounds, and it's the sun god in the Valley of the Sun for 36 yards and a Lions first down.
2: Yeah, they tried to bring the same blitz that got Jared Goff earlier with Buda Baker coming through the A-gap. Like you said, it was a nice job of picking him up that gave Jared that extra time that he needed to find Amon-Ra, the sun god.
1: I mean, it's just too poetic with his neon pink clutches of those gloves. He fans out wide to the right side as the lone receiver there. It's an I formation right in front of Gibbs. Scrimmage the 25-yard line in Cardinal territory. Snap, toss it wide right. Block from St. Brown. Block from right. Here comes the run up the sideline, and Gibbs lassoed down at the 2-yard line, across the 5, down to the 2. He got hogtied by Baker up high. It's a 22-yard gain. How about the blocking on the outside?
2: Just a nice job on the perimeter that time. Amon-Ra comes down and seals the outside. You pull your guard around there. And when you get Jahmyr Gibbs in the open, look out. There's not too many people going to catch him.
1: Lions Red Zone offense brought to you by Family Heating, Cooling, and Electric. Family and their red trucks in the red zone for you. From the 2-yard line, out of the shotgun. Goff takes the snap, waist high, loads up, fires far side, incomplete. St. Brown had it on his mitts, and he could not haul it in. It'll be second and goal, 1:54 in the third. Garrett Williams had the coverage, but that was playable for Amon-Ra.
2: That's one of our staple plays when we get in the red zone. Now, throws to Amon-Ra, it's that out throw that he just tried to make. It's all about the timing. You have to give the DB a lot of credit that time for breaking that pass up.
1: St. Brown very close to the formation, topside, trips that way. Goff out of the shotgun, second and goal from the 2. Sweat leaning into pass rush. Snap, handoff, Gibbs shimmying to the right, leaning for the 1-yard line. He's down there. He got clipped right at the 2. He gave everything horizontally, but Taylor Demerson gets the stop. Third and goal from the 1, 1:42 in the third. Goff under center. Gibbs back behind him. Snap, handoff, Jahmyr running right. He's hit. He leans. He is down at the 1. The ball extended across the plane, but Melton and Taylor Demerson had him low. Fourth and goal from the 1, Lomas.
2: I would love to see if his knee touched that time before he was able to stretch that out to the end zone. And yes, it touched. So good call from the refs.
1: Lions are 3 for 3 on fourth down. Snap, it's a sneak toward the end zone. Touchdown, Jared Goff! He broke down the door, and the Lions are back in. A big right-handed spike from Goff. It is 37-14 Lions, who are 4-for-4 on fourth down. It's a very Dan Campbell Sunday.
2: I love it when for those big guys that got their hands in the dirt. That's all you're doing. Just a nice job from Juice Scruggs, his center, to get up there, climb to the next level, and get Jarrett just enough so he could dive and get that ball in the end zone.
1: He showed the ball to the plane. He had, as you said, just enough. 37-14 Lions. They're in again. Extra point from the left hash mark. Jake Bates again swashbuckles it through. It is 38-14. The Lions suddenly are unstoppable on offense after a negative 9-yard first quarter. The awakening is real. 105 in the third. 38-14 Lions over the Cardinals on the Detroit Lions Radio Network.
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1: 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Down 10 at the break. The Seahawks have surged ahead of the undefeated 49ers. 16-yard touchdown pass. Darnold to Jackson, Smith, and Jigba. It's 23-21, 4:59 to go in the third. Back to Jason and Lomas.
2: Back and forth they go in the NFC West. Thank you, Mark. Here, the Lions have 38 points, 38-14, 105 to go third quarter. Jake Bates on the kickoff, and he'll send it into the end zone. It is a touchback. Yeah. That can slow your momentum.
3: Exactly. That's free yardage right there that you just giving up. They didn't have to earn that right there. So a mistake by Jake Bates to kick it in the end zone.
2: Good news is the offense is just a buzzsaw right now. Last time the Lions lost in this building was 2014. It was ugly, too. It was 14-6. We ain't got 14-6 today. Despite an 85-yard game for Joik Bell on the ground, the Lions only put up 6 points. 38 today with 16 minutes left. From the 35, all black jerseys for the Cardinals. Red numbers, red letters. Snap to Brissett. He'll zip it out wide to the left. It's another catch for the tight end, Trey McBride. He's dumped down at the 39 by Malcolm Rodriguez. Second down coming up and about 7.
3: Probably at this point, I would be shocked if they tried to throw it anywhere else but to their tight ends. I mean, again, they have that advantage right now. And if you're a good team or if you're a team in the NFL, you try to take advantage of that.
2: Just the one receiver out there, Wilson, close to the formation. Motion McBride left to right. The Lions will stem on the defensive line. Snap and a handoff going to Love. He gives some ground, tries to get around the right corner, switches back left side, and he is hemmed in by Reed. Down he goes at the 36-yard line. It's a loss of 3. Reed and McCreary stayed with it so well as he switched back.
3: Yeah, it's so important to have that backside contained or to have that gap integrity, because these running back nowadays, they press it to the front side, but they also try to look backside to cut it.
2: 2 seconds, 1 second in the quarter. Snap just gets off on a 3rd and 9. Brissett lets it ride right down the middle, and he's got the first down to Trey McBride one more time, just above the I on the Cardinal logo. It's a gain of 12 on 3rd and 9, and that is how the third quarter comes to an end. It looks like the Lions, after a little bit of a spill in the first quarter, have cleaned that up very nicely. 38-14, 15 minutes to go in the fourth. This is your home for Detroit Lions football.
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5: Hi, I'm Rachel Stewart, CEO of Gardner White and mom of two. 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
1: 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First down and 10 for Arizona. And the jersey's the color of darkness from their own 47. Love the single setback. Snap play action, Brissett. He'll roll to the left. His offhand, switch back to the right. Throw it, got a completion at the 45 in Lions territory. And knocked around Trey McBride down to his knees after Abney jostled him down. Arizona has another nice game to a tight end.
2: Again, that's how their offense is predicated off getting the ball to the tight end. So nice little adjustment that time to bring our safeties down a little harder that time to try to cover the middle of the defense.
3: This is short of the line to gain.
1: So after replay assist, this is going to be short of the line to gain. So now they're going to have to move the sticks all the way back, it looks like, which is at least time and a half, right, for these guys?
2: Yes. I tell you what, they've done a great job, too, on Jeremiah Love. And period, in the run game, I mean, this guy's 11 for 22 yards, 11 carries, 22 yards so far in the game. The Lions front has done a nice job.
1: It's a loaded box right now. Call it second down and one from about the 44 in Lions territory. Clark up at the line from the safety spot. Snap, play action, rolling to the right. Brissett stops in the pocket. Fires deep down the left sideline. Read and coverage. Little contact. It is incomplete and no marker coming in. He was stapled to Wilson right at the 3-yard line. DJ Reed right there, third and one.
2: All right, now, I think he might have to be the star of my game right now.
1: There is a marker in the backfield, and we're going to get a roughing the passer.
2: Wow. Jason, things like that we can't have. That was just a great defensive play right there from DJ Reed, and now it getting null and fired because they a late hit on the quarterback. You just can't have those right now.
1: It's on Levi Onwuzurike with the hit on Jacoby Brissett, who loaded up and did get hit as he threw.
2: Yeah, and I think maybe drove him down into the ground with his body.
1: Yeah, that extra pressure down on the quarterback.
2: I don't know what they think the D-lineman is supposed to do. I mean, that's
1: look
2: gravity.
1: At you defending a defensive lineman. Wow. Breaking news. Snap handoff for Love. He tries to jostle and jockey around and can't go anywhere. He's stopped and driven back. Maybe a yard, if that. Malcolm Rodriguez in there again at 14:09 in the fourth. Lions by 24.
2: And when you see linebackers making the plays our linebackers have been making, that means that our defensive front is doing a great job of holding these linemen up, shedding these guys, and giving our linebackers the opportunity to run from sideline to sideline or straight downhill.
1: That's why four of the last five carries for Love are for no gain or negative yards. Snap on second down and 10 off the stunt for Hutchinson. He doesn't get there, and the pass is complete down to the 19. That's going to be very close to the line to gain. Jalen Brooks with the catch. It looks like he is going to be about a yard short at 13:30 to go. Lions red zone defense brought to you by Faygo, the one true pop. And he is going to be a yard short. Aleem McNeil comes off late. Brissett walks up to the line. He's under Froholt, the center. Snap, play action fake, rolling to the right. Brissett under pressure from Hutchinson. Wants to throw and has to toss it out of bounds. Incomplete. Aiden Hutchinson bearing down and breathing down his neck. Fourth down and one for Arizona.
2: I really don't understand that play call because this was just inches. It wasn't even a full yard that they needed. Don't understand that play call when you got a big quarterback like Jacoby.
1: Yeah.
2: That can pick that up on the quarterback sneak. So it's just really shocking the play call that time.
1: They were more hesitant than you, though. Fourth down and one. Got to get to the 18. Snap. Play action, roll to the right again. Brissett stops. Aiden's got his hands on him, and he drops him. Aiden Hutchinson's not letting go. It's a sack at the 20-yard line, and the Lions stand tall defensively, and his teammates bow down at a slow huddle for Aiden Hutchinson, who gets another Lions sack.
2: I tell you what, I'm going to give their offensive coordinator an assist on that because that was two of the, I won't say dumb play calls, but those were play calls that I didn't like.
1: That sack brought to you by Blue Flame Propane. We bring the heat, so do you, Lomas. 38-14 Lions, 12:55 to go. You're home for Detroit Lions football.
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7: 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Bo Nix, 16 for 27 for 123. 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
1: Mark, thank you. Snapping a handoff. Making a tackle, steps through another one. 29-yard line where he's bucked down. It'll be second down and one as we pause 10 seconds for station identification on the Detroit Lions radio network.
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1: Jahmyr Gibbs is never down until he is down with a capital D.
2: Kind of reminds me of a little fella that I blocked for. Just a little bit now.
1: Just a tad bit. What are you going to add to the jersey number, 20?
2: Yeah, we got to put a 2 in front of that jersey.
1: Okay.
2: There you go. That's it.
1: Jahmyr said when Barry's in the house, he got to up his game. He said it last week. Snap, handoff, stretch play left. Puts his head down on the gas pedal, jamming to the 40-yard line. Stepping through and out of bounds, maybe just short of that 40-yard line. When he puts his head down, he actually does look like Sonic.
2: Yeah, without a doubt. I don't think I've seen look at that. He got a little fella on the
1: Fox is playing the Barry Sanders footage. Now, are you producing their show?
2: Well, thank you, Fox, for showing that.
1: Wow. Yeah, you know. Look at you. But you're calling replays, too?
2: I do it all. You know, us big guys have talent, too. Just untapped talent.
1: Yeah, that's right. You're underappreciated in your production skills. From the 40, couple of tight ends in. Laporta motions left to right, comes back to the left. Fake a pitch, throw it far side right. Caught by St. Brown on the screen. 45, 50-yard line, down to the 45. Twisting and cycloning down to the 45. A flag comes in really late after he was down at the Lion 40. Maybe illegal formation.
2: Or illegal man downfield.
3: An eligible player downfield, number 76. 5-yard penalty. Replay first down.
1: Maybe you linemen should stick to producing television shows.
2: Sometimes they trick us too, Jason. You know, it's supposed to be a run, and sometimes the quarterback want to raise up and throw the ball, you know?
1: Oh, they don't tell you now.
2: No, they don't.
1: How? You would think you'd be the one that needed to know.
2: Thank you.
1: All right.
2: Thank you.
1: Yeah.
2: We're the last to know.
1: Oh, okay. Poor offensive lineman. Call it first and 15 from their own 35 for the Lions in white and silver and Honolulu blue. High backfield, tail of the tandem is Gibbs. Laporta flows left to right. It's a toss for Gibbs. Behind Brock Wright, steps through 40, 45, 50, driving his legs thunderously down to the 50-yard line. It's a first down, and somebody's going to have to spatula up Dadrian Taylor-Demerson from the underside of the zero bus.
2: Yeah, I love Dan Campbell. I love Drew Petsen, what they're doing right now. They're dominating the line of scrimmage. And anytime Jahmyr Gibbs, I mean, every time he touches the ball, it seems like he's getting 5, 6, 7 yards per touch. And when you're in a groove like that, man, you just want to keep running it and keep running it.
1: How about 15 that time for Jahmyr Gibbs? Larry Borum here is tackle eligible on the play as they'll work under center from the 50. Snap, handoff, Gibbs running left behind Sewell and company this time, and he's crashed down after a gain of 1.5 by Baron Browning, the sixth-year man out of Ohio State. But 10:05 to go in the fourth, and this is the time you linemen, you yep. love because you just lean on that defensive line, right?
2: You're exactly right. Those big guys on the other side, they start getting tired. That makes our blocks as offensive linemen a little easier because they don't want to get off the blocks. They don't want to do the little things that they were doing in the first quarter, now in the fourth quarter.
1: And you know Dan Campbell of Glen Rose, Texas, loves that sort of thing.
2: Hey, pound it.
1: Second down and 8. Sione Vaki is the tailback. Only one wide receiver, Tesla to the left. Snap, play action fake. Goff loads up, fires downfield left. Oh, a jumping grab inside the 30. Sam Laporta down to his backside to haul it in around Mac Wilson. It's a first down for Laporta, gain of 18.
2: You know, I think Drew Petsen came into this game the same way. You guys say you have the best tight end in the game. I'm going to show you who's one of the best tight ends in the game. And he has utilized Sam Laporta all day long, and Sam hasn't disappointed.
1: You know, somewhere Kirk Ferentz is watching or listening to this game and going, yeah, that's how you do it with an Iowa tight end. First down for the Lions inside the 30, driving into Arizona territory. Broken eye, snap, handoff, Vaki running straight up the zipper. He's to the 25, and he's down with one knee to the 24-yard line. Second down coming up, 8:40 to go in the fourth, a game where Jahmyr Gibbs has more than 200 yards from scrimmage. Nice to have Vaki to spell him.
2: Absolutely, because, Jason, we don't want to wear him down too much. Again, we got a long season. This is just the fifth game of the season, so we got a long way to go. You're going to need Jahmyr later on down this year.
1: Certainly. Bye week coming up this week, an early bye week next week. 38-14 Lions, second and 6. From around the 25 in Cardinal territory. Snap to Goff. Settling in the pocket. Firing far side right for Jamison Williams again. And a jumping try. It's incomplete. He was hemmed into the sideline. So third down and 6 coming up. Keytrell Clark had some nice coverage pushing J-Mo to that boundary.
2: But I like them taking the shot to J-Mo. You want to keep J-Mo involved in the game plan. I know they went to him earlier in the game, but you want to keep him involved in this game plan.
1: A couple of touchdowns. Both of his catches are touchdowns so far. Third down and 6 for the Lions. Got to get to the 19 in Cardinal territory. Motion left to right, St. Brown. Snap, pitch it out quickly to him. Tunnel screen, 25-20. Up ahead, down to the 19-yard line. That's a first down, just rummaging for extra yardage. Amon-Ra with a tough catch and run for a first down.
2: I love this screen play that they run with Amon-Ra because, again, you get your big guys, your big body guys out in front of him, and he can make guys miss. So just a nice job, nice play design.
1: 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Lions up 38-14, looking for win number 3 of the year. Tail of the tandem and an eye is Jahmyr Gibbs directly behind right. He'll motion left, broken eye. Snap, handoff, Gibbs. Feigning right, going left, and he'll break it down to about the 15.5. It'll be second down, but the Lions are just bleeding time off this clock. There's no tourniquet for the Cardinals.
2: Exactly. They don't have enough possessions. As we know, when the Cardinals get the ball, they're going to have to be in hurry up. But this is precisely how you want to handle the second half of this game. Just bleed this clock down, jump in your 4-minute offense, and just lay the blade down like the Lions have been doing so far.
1: That's a gain of three. Second and seven. Play clock down to 10. 6:45 to go. St. Brown to the sideline for a moment. Williams, the lone wide receiver, left. Single setback on a snap, handoff to Gibbs, and Jahmyr Gibbs is stonewalled and driven back by his former teammate, Roy Lopez. I mean, that was sumo stuff from Lopez yeah. that time.
2: I tell you what, man, he was a good player for us. I could see why Arizona wanted to get him back here. Played very, very well for us in this time in Detroit, and he's a load to move out of the middle of their defense.
1: Local product, born in Tempe, Mesquite High School, playing at home, as that's no gain officially, third and seven. 13 on the play clock, moving down to 6 minutes to go in the game, Lions by 24. Vaki to the left of Goff, trips to the left, including Tesla in the middle of it. Amon-Ra wide right, snap to Goff, throwing right. St. Brown off the line, has it on a slant, inside the five, first down. That was all agility from Amon-Ra St. Brown, who broke an ankle or two on a gain of 14.
2: And let's talk about Jared Goff, where he's been placing this ball today. I mean, Jared has been putting the ball right on the dime for these receivers so that when they catch the ball, they could get that all-important yak yards after the catch.
1: Boy, Denzel Burke was facing the wrong direction after St. Brown's move at the line. That
2: I'm
1: was
2: telling
1: nasty.
2: You, man, one of he has some of the best pass routes that you know.
1: First down and goal from the three. Goff under center. Clock moving down to 5 minutes. Snap. Goff loads up. Fires near side. Incomplete. He wanted a mini fade for St. Brown, who broke it off coming toward the near pylon on the short side. It'll be second down and goal.
2: Yeah, that's one of the things that Jared loves to do with St. Brown. Put him out there to the left by himself or to the right. Get that one-on-one matchup and either run the out or the fade to him. Just a little off with the timing just that time.
1: Three more cracks at it. We know the Lions have been best on fourth down today.
2: You're right.
1: Perfect on
2: You're
1: fourth
2: right.
1: down, so just biding your time. Heavy formation. Gibbs alone setback, second and goal from the three. Snap, handoff to Jahmyr Gibbs, running parallel left. Switches back, wide open space, to the end zone, touchdown! Oh, a jagged cut! And Jahmyr Gibbs had only daylight in front. That sound you heard all the way back, three time zones away, was the squealing of the brakes. It's 44-14 Lions.
2: I tell you what, there's not too many backs that can do what he did, and that was just awesome. And we've seen that. That's the second week in a row that we've seen him take one side, reverse it all the way back, and get it in the end zone. And that speed, look at it, he just jogged in the end zone. It was just a daily stroll in the
1: He was already halfway through a run,
2: yeah.
1: and he was gaining ground on the defensive backs who were chasing it down. He's outrageous.
2: He is. He really is.
1: Extra point for Bates is good. 45-14 Lions. Third time in his career, Jahmyr Gibbs has 200-plus yards from scrimmage, and this is an absolute blitz by the Lions here in Arizona. 45-14, Lions the lead. 5:03 to go. This is your home for Detroit Lions football.
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1: The copyright in this broadcast is owned by the Detroit Lions. All rights to this broadcast are reserved. Any rebroadcast, recording, retransmission, or other use of this broadcast without the express written permission of the Detroit Lions is prohibited. In baseball, it's consent. In football, it's permission. I wasn't ready for that ad lib. 5:03 to go. 48-14. 45-14, the Lions with the lead. 5:03 to go in this game. The Lions up 45-14 in the kickoff from Jake Bates to Devin Duvernay, who comes up the 10, 15, 20. And he waffles back to the right where he is hit and crunched down at the 23-yard line. Tay Martin, who's here in part because of his ability on special teams with the stop, and the Lions are fired up after that tackle, rushing to the far sideline where, by the way, the lower bowl here is all Honolulu blue now.
2: Oh, and you guys will hear it back on the radio because they get loud here too. And this is what we needed. This is a game that we needed. We've been looking for our offense to be explosive like they were today, and we've been looking for our defense to make stops when they had to, and they've done it today.
1: Yeah, 7 points on the opening drive of both halves for Arizona, and that's it. Quick throw and a crosser. It's dropped and incomplete. Kendrick Bourne had room to roam at the 25, and he just couldn't haul it in from Jacoby Brissett. So 4:51 to go. There are going to be some conversations locally here about Carson Beck, their rookie quarterback out of Miami.
2: Why not give him an opportunity? Yeah. I mean, the season isn't going the way you're going, and he's a young guy that needs the experience.
1: Brissett back to throw on second down. He gets it away from McBride, the tight end again, who's ridden out of bounds by Roger McCreary. And Jalen Mills, pardon me, Mills on the stop that time. So third down coming up. This secondary has played pretty well today.
2: You are so right, Jason. I've been impressed with what we've done. Give Calvin Shepard and his coaching staff, defense coaching staff, a lot of credit for what we see today.
1: Brissett on third down, throws it down the middle and has a completion across the 35. Rakestraw the stop, but it's a catch by Reggie Virgil, just elevated today with the apparent trade of Marvin Harrison Jr. during the game, which is an interesting time to trade your receiver.
2: Yeah, you're right. I mean, it just brings turmoil and uncertainty to your team when you have something like that hanging over your head.
1: It's been a weird weekend, certainly. Brissett back to throw, pocket caving in again. He does get it away for Algier, who slides down to a stop at the 42 in their own territory. Jack Campbell credited with the stop, 3:50 to go in the fourth.
2: I tell you, Aiden has been close today, but I've just been so impressed with what our front line has done to affect the offense of the Arizona Cardinals, especially in the second half.
1: Hutch gets double teamed, triple teamed here. Brissett on the throw, far side incomplete. He wanted Virgil that time. It'll be third down and six. 3:33 to go. And the Lions looking for one more stop to salt this puppy away.
2: Yeah, Jason, I think the thing they're looking for is how can they bottle this performance up?
1: Yeah.
2: Hold on to it through the bye week and then be ready after the bye week to see how we come out. The competition gets sterner. We know that. But again, this has been impressive by our defense today.
1: And impressive by the crowd, the Lions crowd, standing and cheering on third and six in an Arizona home game. Snap to Brissett. He'll throw far side. Got a completion, 45-yard line and a first down all the way down to the 49 on the hookup just short of midfield to Brooks. Jalen Brooks, the fourth-year man out of South Carolina.
2: Yeah, it's just a great show, too, for these fans. Man, fans travel like this. You want to be able to give them a great show. We did today.
1: Snap to Brissett. Here comes Hutch again. Didn't get there. Throw it down the middle again. That's been the soft spot in this zone. To the 40-yard line, McCreary the tackle on Virgil. And we move down to 3 minutes to go. Lions up 45-14, Lomas.
2: Yeah, that's been one of our, like you say, soft spots in our defense, something we'll work on during the off week.
1: And also, you're up 31. True. There's got to be a soft spot somewhere. You might as well choose 10 yards down the middle. Here comes Derek Moore around the edge. He gets fanned down. The throw to the far side is caught. Brissett with another completion. He's got it to Bourne this time at 2:39 to go with the clock stopped. And the Cardinals chisel away on this final drive. But the Lions look like they're going to go to 3-2 in what seems like the toughest division in the NFL.
2: Without a doubt. Without a doubt. And you see what Minnesota is doing. You got Chicago in our division, too. So, yeah, I think it is one of the toughest divisions outside of maybe the NFC West,
1: yeah,
2: which is a tough division, too.
1: Reset lopes out of bounds inside the 20. It's a first down.
2: Wait a minute. He loped?
1: He looked like he loped.
2: Run. He just loped.
1: He kind of loped.
2: All right.
1: When's the last time you loped? Lope, Miss Brown.
2: I don't even know if I can lope.
1: 2:31 to go. They'll work out of the shotgun from the 10-yard line. That ball's tipped at the line.
2: Nice.
1: And incomplete. That's Aleem McNeil to get the hand up and pop it in the air. Second down and goal for Arizona, trailing 45-14 to the Lions.
2: Again, if you can't get to the quarterback, get your hands up because that can affect the pass. Nice job, Dancing Bear, getting your hands up and knocking it down.
1: Dancing Bear doesn't lope.
2: Oh, yeah.
1: Second down at 10. Trips to the right for Arizona in the all-black jerseys and red numbers. Brissett takes a high snap. He's back to throw. He'll fire to the far side. Rakestraw the coverage. That is incomplete. And it'll be third down. Reggie Virgil had Rakestraw just Velcroed to him. 2:23 to go.
2: I tell you what, our secondary as a whole has done well. I mean, everybody, yeah. Just throwing stuff
1: just
2: out there.
1: Throwing water at the
2: I'm
1: locals,
2: sorry.
1: Really.
2: Just throwing it out there.
1: If you heard the thud in your radio, that was a water bottle that barely got a life raft that almost plummeted three floors here in Arizona. I know sometimes they need water, but not that badly. Hash mark left, third down and goal from the 10. Brissett out of the shotgun. We're going to get a timeout called by the Lions here. Quick water break.
2: And there's a couple of Lion fans down there, too, so I didn't want to hit them with the water bottle.
1: Nice.
2: Glad we got this little barrier up right here, too.
1: Yeah, honestly, you have great hands. They were never used for holding penalties or for catching passes.
2: Thank you, Jason.
1: Yeah,
2: I'm telling you.
1: Again, it's a missed opportunity for all those offensive coordinators.
2: Untapped talent,
1: yeah,
2: here. Yes,
1: yeah.
2: It went untapped. And
1: yeah,
2: it's still in here now. The talent is still here.
1: I just saw it.
2: There you go.
1: There's somebody down there in a Barry Sanders jersey. Didn't know they were about to get doused. Third down and goal out of the timeout. Twins each way in the receiving core for Arizona. Brissett lightly stomps his right foot, takes a snap. Here comes Moore around the corner. Brissett saw him, so he throws near side right, and it's incomplete. Out of the back of the end zone, he wanted Jalen Brooks, who was pushed to the back boundary. It's fourth down with 2:17 to go, and you figure you might as well just go for it.
2: Oh,
1: right?
2: Absolutely. Nice job of Roger McCreary that time on the coverage. He actually used the back of the end zone as another defender to help him out that time. So just a nice job from our secondary again so far this day.
1: Yeah, two touchdowns is all for Arizona to the tight end Tegan Quatoriano. Fourth down and goal. Lions have Campbell up at the line. Snap to Brissett. Off a stunt. Here comes Moore again. Throw near side. High pointing at McBride.
2: Oh, wow.
1: Somehow got his feet down. Did he catch it? Let's see. This pass is in there for a touchdown. He was stuck to the near sideline. He juggled it. Somehow planted his feet down. Held his ground muscularly. And hauled it in for a 9-yard touchdown.
2: That was incredible, because you're right. He's trying to concentrate on catching the ball and having to know where his feet were. And, yeah, he got both feet in. That was an incredible job.
1: He had Jack Campbell grill to grill with him, and the way his feet were angled, the heel was up in the air. The toe was on the ground.
2: Wow.
1: And so the heel never touched the sideline. That is a brilliant play.
2: You are so right.
1: Wow.
2: Man.
1: That's an exceptional effort from Trey McBride in a situation that will not decide the game, but he wanted it bad with Jack Campbell, again, chin to chin with him.
2: Right on him. I mean, SportsCenter, da-da-da, right there off that catch right there.
1: What won't
3: false
1: be part
3: start
1: of the highlight reel
3: number 71
1: is the false start on the extra point.
3: 5-yard penalty. The try will be attempted from the 20-yard line.
1: It's on John Gaines, who started for the injured Isaiah Adams at the right guard spot.
2: Wow. Well, I guess you got mossed.
1: I guess.
2: That'd be one of those. That was an incredible. incredible catch. It really was.
1: Jack Campbell, looking at it again, Jack Campbell had his forearm on McBride's jugular. Like, he was pushing his throat with his forearm.
2: I mean, it was unbelievable. You can't blame Jack off that. He had all the best coverage he could have on that.
1: No. Extra point, a little bit harder for Ryland. It is good, and it's 45-21 with 2:11 to go.
2: I like it, though, Jason. Yeah. Again, we knew this was an inferior team coming in here. Kind of laid the egg last week against the Carolina Panthers on Sunday night. But way to bounce back. When you come up against a team that doesn't have the talent you have, maybe hurt or whatever, and you come to their home and you put 45 points on them offensively, it's been a great day. So this is just a great way to go into the bye week. Hopefully we'll get Brian Branch back, get some of the guys that we need back, and we can really see this team take the next step.
1: With what Dan Campbell said early in the week about Brian Branch and how if the game was that day, he thought maybe he could play. Now, they didn't press it with the bye week coming next week. With Green Bay looming in week 7, that would be such a huge get for this Lions defense.
2: Without a doubt. Yeah. Without a doubt. Just his presence being back there and getting these young guys lined up where they need to be in that secondary, I think is one of the things that he'll bring along with intimidation, too.
1: And a name brand in the league.
2: Yeah, absolutely.
1: Right?
2: Yes. Everybody know about Brian Branch. Mm-hmm. He will lay the lumber.
1: Kickoff from Ryland. A chip shot coming to the near side. And eventually it will come to Jacob Sailors, who gets to the 20 and the 25. And he'll cut outside of the hash mark at the 28 and go down there with 2:04 to play. The Cardinals do have 3 timeouts, but hope is waning. So we'll see if they decide to use those timeouts here as Jordan Birch made the stop.
2: Is it waning or has it waned?
1: I think you're right with the verb tense there. I think it has waned. I think maybe that might be sort of the end of the road here. Looks like Jared Goff will be done for the day. So the Pastronaut is in. Josh Dobbs under center takes a snap, hands it off to the left side. And it's a run for Sione Vaki, who's thrown ahead to the 34-yard line. And that will be the 2-minute warning here in the second half. We will step aside. 1:57 to play on a gain of 6 for Vaki. Lions up big, 45-21 on the Detroit Lions Radio Network.
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1: Lions have the ball up 45-21. Second down and four, 1:57 to go. And the Lions break the huddle with Josh Dobbs approaching the line. Larry Borum in at left tackle. Vaki the tailback. Snap. Give it to Sione Vaki. And he'll run to the right hash mark and get stopped at the 35. 1:50 to go and counting. By the way, Jake Bates was just extra point guy today, but our Kicks for Connection brought to you by Three Dimensional Services Group for prototypes and low to medium volume production and assemblies, donating $300 for every Lions field goal to the Rainbow Connection. Jake Bates did knock one through from 46 yards away to make the score 24-7 earlier. And give the Lions that three-score lead.
2: That's a good day when your kicker only comes out there once to attempt the field goal and the rest of the touchdowns. I like it.
1: Yeah, that'll make you real happy on the offensive side. Drew Petzing with a masterclass play calling today. Snapping a handoff for Vaki. And he'll get thrown down once again by Roy Lopez, who's had a solid, if not spectacular, day on the Cardinals' defense. 1:05 to go, Lomas Brown. Fourth down and five, and the Lions are a pretty complete effort here in Arizona.
2: I'm glad you brought up Drew Petzing because, again, I thought he did a remarkable job. You know, sometimes when you come back home and come back to a place that you've coached at, you try to press a little bit. Again, we got a little nervous in the first quarter, but I thought he settled the offense down, and we seen what they did the rest of the game. So I thought it was a beautiful game plan from Drew Petzing coming into today's game.
1: Punt coming from Fox. And that is on the way and all the way back to, let's see where it ends up. Down at the 5-yard line, and it's covered up at the 3. Tay Martin gunning down the field to sit on top of it, and Fox with just an absolute sterling effort. 64 yards on the farewell to Arizona.
2: Wow, what a kick.
1: Oh. And well done by Tay Martin.
2: Yeah.
1: Get down there, cover it up.
2: Yes, I like Tay. I would love to see him get it. You know, it's not enough room out there at the wide receiver position, but I would love to see him get more snaps because he's a good guy that's proven that he belongs in this league. You hear him, Jason?
1: Let's go, Lions.
2: There they go.
1: All the fans left are Lion fans. Brissett back at the 2-yard line, and they'll just run it straight ahead, and that should do it. Arizona has three timeouts in its pocket. 10 seconds to go. Dan Miller, I don't know if you're listening, but the boys got you a big one today. 45-21, the Lions are winners in Arizona. Lions fans are standing here at State Farm Stadium. The Lions go to 3-2 and win it big, 45-21 here in the Desert Southwest. So we will say farewell from the booth. Thanks to everybody here for having me in such an awful situation. And thanks to Dan Miller for his kindness and his generosity as always. Every time I've ever talked to him or run into him, Dan Miller is a top-notch individual who is dealing with so much in his life right now. And Dan, hope the win helps just a very little bit. 45-21, your final score. We say farewell from here in Arizona, and we step aside. 45-21, your final score. This is your home for Detroit Lions football.
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0: live from the 1-800-CALL-SAM studio. That's what we're talking about, right? That's what we've been missing. We almost forgot what a blowout win felt like. A Sunday stroll felt like. And the Lions deliver that for us today in a big way. 45-21 over the Arizona Cardinals, improving to 3-2 on the season. It was a resounding victory for the good guys in this game, but it didn't start out in a very auspicious way. Oh, no. Three straight three and outs for the Lions. Meanwhile, the Arizona Cardinals, their first drive, they took the ball 14 plays, went 73 yards. Jacoby Brissett got it started, completing to Trey McBride, the all-pro tight end, for 11 yards. Then, on 3rd and 10, Jacoby Brissett complete to Kendrick Bourne for 9 yards. On 4th and 1, the trickeration came out, and it was a reverse pass back to Jacoby Brissett for a gain of 7 yards. Then, 1st and goal at the 2-yard line, it would be Jacoby Brissett. Complete pass to Teagan Quitaranio from 2 yards out and a touchdown, and the Arizona Cardinals would be leading 7-0. We would be in that predicament at the end of quarter number one. The Lions looked at a stat sheet that said, that told them they had -9 yards in the first quarter. They went backwards 9 yards, 84 yards for the Cardinals, and Lions fans were thinking to themselves, here we go again. But the defense would stiffen thereafter, right? The much maligned defense that everyone was talking about all week long. You tip your cap. Why? Because this team, this defense, when they absolutely had to have it, got not only five straight stops, five straight three and outs in this particular contest. Second quarter, 3 and out for the Arizona Cardinals. Here come the Honolulu Blues. 7 plays, 54 yards. Jahmyr Gibbs run for 7 yards on 1st and 10, culminating in a 4th and 3 where Jared Goff was complete to Sam Laporta for 12 yards. Then a penalty on Arizona. 15 yards more for unnecessary roughness. On 1st and 10, Jahmyr Gibbs run for 6 yards. Then on 1st and goal from 1 yard out, we'd hear this name quite a bit today.
1: Everybody tight to the formation. Snap, handed to Gibbs, and he waltzes in. It's a Lions touchdown. With a stern look, Gibbs strides into the end zone and fires up the Lion crowd. Touchdown at 12:22 in the second, and an extra point away from the top.
0: As we would tell you, Arizona would go 3 and out thereafter. Detroit takes over. 4 plays. 47 yards. How about Jared Goff on 3rd and 12? Complete pass to Sam Laporta for 11 yards. Then on 4th and 1, how about Drew Petsing in his bag? Arizona up at the line, thinking run. Think again, Arizona. How about a wide open Sam Laporta 38 yards out for the score?
1: Play action fake. They're going to throw for it. Wide open man caught at the 20. Up the sideline, Laporta. He is in dancing. It's a touchdown on a vacated right side. Sam Laporta, the only man in the zip code, on a 38-yard score and a Lions lead at 9:30 in the second.
0: That's your play of the game. It's brought to you by Wallside Windows. We can do that. We are the factory. Call today for a free estimate. Another Arizona 3 and out, followed by a 75-yard drive by the Lions on 9 plays. How about Goff complete to Gibbs for 23 yards on a beautiful screen pass? How about 2nd and 10? Goff complete to the seldom-used Brock Wright for 11 yards. On 1st and 10, a beautiful Jahmyr Gibbs run for 18 yards. And then on 4th and 4, remember, you are leading at this point, 14-7, but Dan Campbell is not a fan of field goals, and that's okay when you have the separation ability of one Jamison Williams.
1: Reaches out for the snap. He takes it. He's ready to throw. Standing sturdy in the pocket. Throw it wide left. Jumping grab. J-Mo touchdown. Just over the A in Arizona. The Lions on 4th down. Strike on an 8-yard touchdown.
0: After that, Arizona would go three and out again, and then Detroit would add a 46-yard field goal just before halftime. It was 24-7 at the break. To the second half we go. By the way, you want to talk about numbers for this team in the second quarter? We talked about the first quarter. How about 24 points to none, Detroit versus Arizona in quarter number two? How about 195 yards for the Lions in quarter number two to 25 for the Arizona Cardinals? Completely and totally flipped a switch in the second quarter of this game. Arizona takes over in quarter number three. They go five plays, 31 yards, but Chad Ryland, 53-yard field goal, no good. Uh-oh, here come the Lions yet again. Up 24-7, five plays, 57-yard drive. This offense could not be stopped today. How about on third and 10? Goff complete once again to J-Mo. They told us he would be perhaps the preeminent deep threat in the entirety of the National Football League, and that statement proved prophetic.
1: Quick snap. Goff ready to throw. Third down and 11. Steps into it. Fires near side. Williams end zone. It falls right into his lap. Touchdown, J-Mo. A parachute from Jared Goff to the near right pylon and a bullseye 39-yard touchdown. It's 30-7 Lions.
0: Arizona would take over. They would march 72 yards on 10 plays. On third and 10, Teagan Quitoranio yet again from Jacoby Brissett. And the extra point is good, 31-14 for the Arizona Cardinals. They still trail by 17. Then Detroit would march on the drive of the game. The drive of the game is brought to you by Fifth Third Bank. How about eight plays? How about 74 yards? On a first and 10, it would be Goff complete to Amon-Ra St. Brown for 36. On another first and 10, big plays, chunk plays, explosive plays. The Arizona Cardinals came into this game last in the National Football League in explosive plays allowed, plays over 20 yards. They allowed those 33% of the time. But then the Lions got to fourth and goal again. You know what Dan Campbell does. And I just want to say, how many people say Jared Goff isn't mobile? Jared Goff has got your immobility right here.
1: Lions are 3-for-3 on fourth down. Snap, it's a sneak toward the end zone. Touchdown, Jared Goff! He broke down the door and the Lions are back in. A big right-handed spike from Goff. It is 37-14 Lions, who are 4-for-4 on fourth down.
0: To the fourth quarter we go, Lions leading it 38-14. And you're asking yourself, is this just too good to be true? Nothing has been easy for these guys until today. Arizona would go eight plays and 45 yards on their next play, but on fourth and one, they're going for it. Jacoby Brissett, play action, rolls out, sacked by the combination of Aiden Hutchinson and Malcolm Rodriguez. Detroit takes over. Here we go again. 13 plays, 79 yards, leading all the way down to the 3-yard line. And then Jahmyr Gibbs, when one door isn't open for Sonic, he opens another.
1: Gibbs, a long setback, second and goal from the 3. Snap, handoff, Jahmyr Gibbs running parallel left, switches back, wide open space to the end zone, touchdown. Oh, a jagged cut, and Jahmyr Gibbs had only daylight in front.
0: It was one of those plays that you're used to seeing Barry Sanders convert. One of those plays that perhaps only two or three running backs in the National Football League are capable of pulling off. That made it 45-14 Detroit. Arizona would have one more stout drive in them. 13 plays, 78 yards on first and 10. Brissett would be complete to Trey McBride from 9 yards out in a touchdown pass. That completion, one of the more amazing catches you'll ever see, with Lions draped all over him, Jack Campbell face guarding him. He tips the ball behind Jack Campbell, over Jack Campbell's head, with his toes on the sideline, squeezes the ball with both hands, falling out of bounds. And yes, both feet were still in bounds. Sometimes you just got to tip your cap. That made it 45-21 Lions. Detroit would then play keep away the rest of the way. Great punt, great downing of the punt by Tay Martin, and that would be all she wrote. 45-21 is your final from the Valley of the Sun. The Lions got a get-well victory today heading into the bye. How badly did they need this? We've got your NFL scoreboard update coming your way next, right here on the Detroit Lions Radio Network.
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1: Williams motions right to left. Snap, play action. Rip it back quickly. Goff on a screen for Gibbs. 25. Up the numbers, 30. 35, 40. Dancing forward. 45. Still on his feet. Still pulverizing Cardinals. Down to the 49-yard line. Lopez made the stop all the way downfield, but it's a big gain of 27 for Gibbs.
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0: Lions improved to 3-2 on the year, 45-21 over the Arizona Cardinals.

Going to the home of the 12th man, Seattle. Going to the defending Super Bowl champion. And getting a dub by way of outscoring Seattle 11-3 in the fourth quarter, 32-29. It would be a late field goal under 2 minutes to go that proved to be the difference. Brock Purdy, 19-29, a 189 through the air. Sam Darnold, 18-29, but two interceptions on the day. Not much on the ground for both of these teams. Both under 100 yards on the day, but CMC, Christian McCaffrey, would have 68 yards on the ground, 15 yards through the air. How about the ageless Mike Evans? Seven catches, 113 yards, and a touchdown. Methinks the Tampa Bay Buccaneers let him go a wee bit too soon. Right now, you're looking at teams in the National Football League and the best records in the National Football League, and KC, one in the AFC, one in the NFC, the only undefeated teams right now. What a game they got over the pond. Just an unbelievable game over the pond when you consider it. Look, the Eagles, the Jaguars, I should say, missed a late extra point that made the score 16-10 Jaguars. The Eagles would add a late touchdown, a late field goal to give them a one-point lead, 17-16. But let me tell you, with 8 seconds on the clock, the Eagles got a kickoff return for the ages, 53-yard kickoff return, but there were only 8 seconds on the clock, right? Well, when the returner was tackled, there was 1 second remaining. How about a 56-yard field goal at the gun for the win? Jags got it. They get the win. 19-17 over the Philadelphia Eagles. Jacksonville improves to 4-1 on the year. Bitter, jagged pill to swallow for Philadelphia in this one. How about the Packers and the Bears? Green Bay wins this one going away 31-7. Drops Chicago to 3-2 in the North. Noteworthy for what I'm about to tell you in this segment. Backup QBs had gotten it done for the Bears. Not today. Case Keenum, Tyson Bagent, a combined 23-40, no touchdown passes, three interceptions, a QB rating of 39.1, ouch. How about Jordan Love, 25-31, 367, two touchdowns, no picks, a QB rating of 138 on the day, all leading to a resounding Green Bay Packers 31-7 victory. Again, both of those teams now 3-2. Ben Johnson not able to give Chicago Bears fans the feel-good win after Mike Ditka's passing. It was the Houston Texans 26 over the Tennessee Titans 3 in this one. Houston scored early. Houston scored often. They never looked back in this particular contest. C.J. Stroud, 26-34, 261, a touchdown, no interceptions on the day. Cam Ward, 23-36. No touchdown passes as well. Are Cam Ward's days numbered? Tennessee falls to 0-5 on the season. The Bengals go on the road to Miami, and, well, as just about everyone else does, they get a win in South Florida. Joe Burrow, 4 touchdown passes on the day as Cincinnati improves to 3-2. Burrow's 4 touchdown passes on just 190 yards on the day. Malik Willis threw 2 interceptions and finished with a QB rating of 51 as Miami is now one of the winless in the NFL, joining the Titans and, yes, the Los Angeles Chargers at 0-5. The luck has run out for the Las Vegas Raiders. They got pounded today at New England 45-17. How about Drake May's day today? Our QB rating of 151, 26-34, 4 touchdowns, no picks. Meanwhile, Kirk Cousins was solid, if unspectacular, 19-28. But New England led early, 21-7 at the break, and did not look back from there. It was the ground game that stole the day for New England. 165 on the ground and 5.3 yards a carry. New England, remember the Patriots. Do not overlook the Patriots. They began 1-2 last season. They made it all the way to the Super Bowl. They started 1-2 again this year. They've now won 2 in a row. Here we go. Minnesota Vikings on the road at New Orleans. They came in with an NFL leading 12.8 points per game allowed.

0: They did it again. 13 points scored by against Brian Flores' defense, as Minnesota has just been suffocating this season. Kyler Murray, this has got to be a scary sight for other fans in the NFC North, had his best day. 24 of 30, 229, a touchdown, no interceptions. Murray also added 51 yards on the ground. Aaron Jones Sr. added 113 on the ground. Who had the Minnesota Vikings 5-0? How about the fact that the Vikings are 5-0, everyone else in the division right now 3-2, a couple games back of Kevin O'Connell's bunch? Well, when the Browns play the Jets, everything can and does go wrong. Very little goes right, except at the very, very end of the game, Aaron Glenn's bunch made the plays needed. 4th and 11, Deshaun Watson could not get the pass off. And a trendy upset pick today is trendy no longer. Aaron Glenn's Jets improved to 2-3, I should say, on the year. Geno Smith, 17 for 30, 182 yards, and most importantly, no turnovers. The Jets added 134 yards on the ground. No Breece Hall, but Braylon Allen, 116 and 4.8 yards a carry right there. It was the Steelers over the Colts, 34-22, improving their mark to 3-2 on the season. Aaron Rodgers, 3 touchdown passes, no picks, a QB rating of 125. Meanwhile, Daniel Jones, no interceptions, but no touchdown passes either. And more troubling, no ground game. The all-world Jonathan Taylor, just 45 yards on 15 carries for a 3.0 yards per carry average there. Oh, they're going to be talking about this one for days. Under the caption, under the definition of in the dictionary, worst clock management ever. It has to be this one, right? Has to be this one. Overtime, 27 all. Nobody wants a tie. It's like kissing your sister. The Commanders are in field goal range at the Cowboys' 25-yard line. 15 seconds to go. What do you do? The Commanders chose to run a play to better properly center the ball. Problem is, they couldn't line up in time to spike it before the field goal. You got to be kidding me. You're at the 25. You've got the Giants dead to rights. Until you didn't. Clock runs out. To this broadcaster's opinion, I find it very difficult to believe Dan Quinn will be the head coach of the Washington Commanders next week. The dreaded tie. Giants fall? Improve? Who knows? To 3-1-1? Commanders 1-3-1 now on the season. Broncos go to Los Angeles, the city of angels, and, well, they give the Chargers their 5th consecutive loss to start the season. Teams that are 0-5 make the playoffs less than 1% of the time. Former Michigan head coach Jim Harbaugh said Justin Herbert's going to go down as the best to ever do it. I'm wondering if he'd like to walk that one back. Herbert, just 121 yards passing on the day today, a QB rating of 68, 1 touchdown, no interceptions. Bo Nix wasn't great. Bo Nix wasn't terrible. 16 for 27, a buck 23. But Los Angeles and Justin Herbert produced so little offense. Denver did just what it needed to win. J.K. Dobbins, 68 yards on the ground. Denver is 3-2. Los Angeles, 0-5, and failing to thrive. On Thursday night, it was the Buccaneers, led by undrafted rookie quarterback Jalen Daniels, not to be confused with Jaden Daniels of the Commanders. How about the undrafted one, man? 19 for 25, a buck 89, a touchdown, no picks on the road. Dak Prescott is not supposed to lose to that guy in that spot at home. A very poorly coached team are the Dallas Cowboys. Tampa Bay gets its first victory of the season, improving to 1-4. Still to come. On Monday night, it is the Bills and the Rams. Rams somehow favored by 3.5 points at this game, but the Bills have been unstoppable. The offense unstoppable in this one. Rams seem to be hanging on somewhat in this season, still just 2-2 on the year. How about Sunday night football? The Baltimore Ravens sans Lamar Jackson. It'll be Tyler Huntley for Baltimore in Atlanta. All Atlanta has done the last two games out is average 38 points a game, 35 against Green Bay, 45 against the New Orleans Saints. Kevin Stefanski, Michael Penix Jr. seem to be a match made in heaven, and Bijan Robinson is a threat to go over 200 all-purpose yards now, just about every single game out. We've got a stat of the game for you, two actually, and they are doozies. And we'll share them with you next after a 45-21 Detroit Lions victory over the Cardinals here on the Detroit Lions Radio Network.
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0: Live from the 1-800-CALL-SAM studios, Lions beat the Cardinals 45-21. A much-needed feel-good victory, winning going away. It's time for your stat of the game. The stat of the game is brought to you by Carrier. Comfort you can count on. One is good, two is better. So let's do that. Amon-Ra St. Brown, all right? After today's game, has 583 receptions in the first 6 years of his career. All right, now think about that for a minute.